0: Member slate includes Democrats and Republicans, men and women. The nominees are promoting their experience and their ideas for all constituents. But many say the possibility of expanding representation matters given the nation's history. Bernie Bennett reporting.
1: The national debt has surpassed a record $40 trillion, highlighting the impact of defense costs, social programs, and interest on the deficit. This milestone comes just 5 months after hitting $39 trillion. On Wall Street, the Dow up by 119 points, the NASDAQ rose 41, the S&P 500 advancing by 18 points. This is SRN News. Teenagers are struggling with morality.
2: According to a new poll from the Barna Group, only 52% of American adolescents believe there is a universal right and wrong that applies to all people. Amongst Christian teens who go to church regularly, the numbers are better, 64%, but probably lower than a lot of parents and pastors had hoped. On the question of whether each person can decide for themselves what is right and wrong, 58% of Christian teens say yes. Michael Harrington reporting.
1: Several fans were asked by WNBA security personnel to cover shirts that had messages critical of transgenderism during a game this week in Atlanta between the Dream and the Indiana Fever. The WNBA has now issued a statement saying that the fans should have been free to wear the shirts. The league, which has adopted a strong pro-LGBT profile, has been the subject of recent debates on whether men who are living as women should be allowed to play. This is SRN News. A former senior advisor to Dr. Anthony Fauci has pleaded guilty to plotting to conceal federal COVID records.
3: The records have to do with research into the origins of the deadly COVID pandemic. Dr. David Morins is scheduled to be sentenced November 12th by a Maryland federal judge. He pleaded guilty to conspiring to defraud the U.S. government by using his private email account to intentionally circumvent public records laws while employed at the National Institute of Allergy and Infectious Diseases under Fauci. Rich Thomason reporting.
1: More governors are shifting their stances or taking more steps to squeeze data centers as the midterm elections near and public opinion sours on the energy-hungry behemoths. The backlash to the server warehouses is enveloping races for governor in some of the nation's biggest states and presidential backgrounds. More details at SRNnews.com. From Washington, I'm Keith Peters.
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11: Tonight will be partly cloudy and humid with a low of 80. Tomorrow, expect a mix of clouds and sun with a chance of a thunderstorm reaching a high of 91. Tomorrow night, there will be a thunderstorm in the evening becoming partly cloudy later on with a low of 80. Moving on to Friday, anticipate intervals of sunshine with the possibility of a thunderstorm in some areas during the afternoon with a high of 90. That's your AccuWeather forecast. I'm meteorologist Jason Caterina for AM 860.
12: Can I be in charge for a while? 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
14: Larry Elder here, the sage from South Central, the prince of Pico Union, the czar of common sense, the great Eldersky, Don Lorenzo, Welcome to the program. No victocrats allowed because we've got a country to save. So let's get her teed up!
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18: 888-971-SAGE, 888-971-7243. I am Larry Elder. We are Salem News Channel. In a few minutes, we talk to Dinesh D'Souza about his new book called The Stones Cry Out. Biblical Archaeology, Prophecy in the Last Days, which will be coming out in the next few weeks. So stick around for that. Now, this is a Michigan Senate Democrat candidate named Mallory McMorrow, who says the Democratic Party needs the far left. Number 19.
19: I'm so glad you're here. What do you make of Democratic socialists running candidates in Florida where significant Latino population left left-leaning dictatorships and came to the United States? So just hearing the word socialism, even if it starts with Democratic, they panic.
20: I feel that. You know, this is a moment where the Democratic Party needs to grow. And what we're seeing across the country, whether it's Michigan, whether it is Florida, is that it's going to take different flavors.
18: So it needs to grow. This is Angie Dickinson, the one who won the Florida primary. Angie Dickinson's the actress. Angie Nixon, no related to Richard. She was asked whether she supports defunding law enforcement and opening the border. Number 35.
21: I'm going to ask you where you stand on defunding the police, abolishing prisons, and opening up the border again. Do you support any of those propositions?
22: So what I support is making sure that we have law and order in this country. And that starts with making sure there's a full release of the Epstein files and that we hold people accountable.
18: A full release of the Epstein files. That's your agenda. So you rang against Trump. This is a podcaster versus Scott Jennings about Mr. Trump. Number 20.
23: Up cops on January 6th. Meanwhile, this guy, this should be the lead story, is clearly suffering from massive mental decline. He is out of his mind with all of the show and tell procedures that go on in the Oval Office. 2 days ago, he gave three press conferences in a row. And if you don't think he has dementia, let's just discuss the time that when he was on the campaign trail that he tried to perform oral sex on a microphone. If Joe Biden did this,
24: I hope this
23: I don't
24: is what
23: think
24: Democrats
23: there would
24: do
23: be
24: next
23: an
24: year.
23: ER.
24: If this is the Democratic strategy, congratulations, America. You've already reelected Republican majorities as far as the eye can see.
23: Yeah, because Trump's approval
24: listen
23: is in
24: to,
23: the low 30s.
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23: right
24: to
23: now. Coming up next for us.
18: That's what they run on. TDS. This is Charlemagne the God, number 43.
25: I don't think America can recover from this level of corruption, because once people see you can get away with this type of stuff, like, there's no going back. It's like if every single person in this administration isn't in jail in the next 5 years, like, it's just a wrap for America as a country. We used to be a proper country that I thought we had checks and balances, but maybe we never did.
18: You hear that? We used to be a proper country, says a man who's been going BMW about systemic racism for years. We used to be a proper country, but I thought we were systemically racist. Had an hour exchange with him one time. Repeatedly talked about how unfair, how systemically racist America is. Now it turns out we had a proper country until President Trump came along. Who knew? This is a Florida Democrat. Running for the House, probably will be elected. His name is Elijah Manley. Hey, you need to wake up. Hakeem Jeffries, he says, you want to be speaker, number 44.
26: You know, when I get to Congress in January, I will vote for Hakeem Jeffries to be the speaker. But make no mistake, Hakeem Jeffries needs to listen to the base of the party. The vast majority, the polls are showing that the vast majority of our party, they want Medicare for all. They want us to restrict aid to Israel. That's what the people want. And so I'm listening to the people, and that's why we're seeing these victories across the country, because people are tired of status quo politics. And Hakeem Jeffries needs to listen to the party.
18: The vast majority want Medicare for all. We're going to talk about that later on this hour. My guest is the best-selling author, award-winning filmmaker. He's got a new one coming out on October 13th called The Stones Cry Out, Biblical Archaeology, Prophecy, and the Last Days. Please welcome back to the program, Dinesh D'Souza. Dinesh, how are you?
0: Larry, always great to be with you. I'm doing great.
18: Well, you got one hell of a review in the Western Journal. Let me just read some of it. His premise is straightforward. If the Bible is true, the physical world should testify to it. And chapter by chapter, he argues that it does. Many of the items are on display in museums. Two features make the book unusually engaging. Most chapters begin with a short video in which D'Souza introduces the theme, creating the feeling that the reader is walking through the material right beside him. Talk to us about your book.
0: Yeah, it's a book that came to my mind about 3 years ago when I visited Israel for the first time. And I didn't know what to expect, but I found myself kind of in the land of the Bible. It's manifestly that way. And then I discovered some of the artifacts of biblical archaeology. Now, the Bible is a historical account that begins with the patriarchs and Abraham. That's about 2000 BC. And it goes right through the time of Jesus and then the early Christian movement. The Bible kind of comes to an end about 50 AD. So it covers two millennia. It covers a wide region, but the region is in the Middle East, Israel and some of the surrounding territory, some of the surrounding empires. And the remarkable thing is I began to see that there are not only large events in the Bible, but even minor events, cameo appearances by guys who appear in the Bible for like two lines, biblical extras, as I might call them. And suddenly you find that they are archaeologically validated. They're in some stone inscription. They're on a writing on some piece of pottery. They're on a clay seal that is used to seal correspondence. And all of this is happening very fast. And some of it is happening very much in our own time. And so it inspired the thought in me, like, why is God choosing now to speak through the stones? Whereas, of course, in the Bible, God speaks in this kind of thunderous language of revelation. In the beginning, God made the heavens and the earth. Nothing is proved in the Bible. It's just sort of declared. But now through archaeology, we can check, we can match, we can corroborate, we can prove. And so this book is about 150 years of major archaeological discoveries that support the Bible. And as it turns out, there is not a single important archaeological finding that contradicts the Bible. That tells you a lot.
18: Dinesh, I remember years ago, I believe I was in Israel when the Dead Sea Scrolls were discovered. And a lot of people who were skeptics all of a sudden said, oh my goodness, there's actually concrete evidence to corroborate a lot of things that are in the Bible.
0: Yes, the prior to the Dead Sea Scrolls, the oldest Hebrew Bible was from 1000 AD. So you can imagine skeptics were like, wow, the events are from much, much earlier. So surely the scribes could have changed things, modified them, made some additions and subtractions. So we don't really know if the Bible we're holding in our hand is like the same one that Jesus held in his hand. But the Dead Sea Scrolls kind of put that debate to rest, because not only did you have a lot of manuscripts, but you had the great Isaiah scroll, the entire copy of the book of Isaiah. And this was from about the 3rd century BC. So you could put the Isaiah scroll on the one side and the Masoretic script or the later script from 1000 AD. You can compare them line by line and letter by letter. And you'll see that although there are some tiny errors of copying and so on, by and large, there's no meaningful difference between the great Isaiah scroll and the Masoretic scroll from 1000 AD.
18: Dinesh, for people who are skeptics, for people who are atheists or agnostics, if they were to read your book, what would they learn?
0: What they would learn is the historicity of the Bible can now be very effectively defended. But not only that, right? Because the archaeology shows the presence of the Jews in their ancestral homeland going back 4,000 years. And we have to remember that Western civilization, including our civilization, America, is standing on the pillars of Athens and Jerusalem. Now, Athens has never really needed a defense because Athens is Socrates, free speech, the roots of democracy, and so on. But Jerusalem has always been under attack, particularly since the Enlightenment and since the 19th century. So this book is ultimately not only a vindication of the presence of the Jews in their ancient homeland and a refutation. Imagine the people who say things like, you know, the Jews are colonizers. Wait a minute. How can you colonize your own ancestral homeland? This is like accusing the Indians of colonizing India. You know, it's absurd. But it's also, as I say, it is a support of the Jerusalem pillar of Athens and Jerusalem.
18: Dinesh, talk to me about the research it took to put something like this together.
0: The remarkable thing here is that the stuff I'm writing about is never...
18: 60 seconds, go ahead.
0: Yeah, it's basically an attempt to bridge the gap between the scholarly archaeological community, by the way, which is mostly secular and is scared of the Bible. They don't like to go near the Bible. They think the Bible is theology, it's revelation, we are secular scientists. So what I'm doing is I'm taking the agreed upon artifacts of modern archaeology and showing that following the entire biblical story over 2,000 years, there's important corroboration. I mean, dozens and dozens of artifacts corroborating the historicity of the Bible all the way from Abraham through Jesus.
18: Dinesh D'Souza, a biblical Sherlock Holmes. The book is called The Stones Cry Out, Biblical Archaeology, Prophecy in the Last Days. It's out on October 13, 2026. I assume you can pre-order it on Amazon?
0: Exactly. That's the thing to do. You'll get it. Be one of the first to get it that way.
18: Dinesh D'Souza, well done. Thank you so much for coming on.
0: Thank you, Larry.
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18: 888-971-SAGE, 888-971-7243. I am Larry Elder. We are Salem News Channel. Mike is in Rancho Cucamonga. Mike, you're on the Larry Elder Show. Thank you for calling.
8: Larry, thank you so much for taking my call. I wanted to let you know I actually met you. I took your order at an In-N-Out in Barstow when I was in high school back in 1999. So for me, it's wow. Really cool to bring it back full circle, so I always remember that. But I wanted to just kind of ask you about the upcoming governor election. I know that's a little off topic from today's show, but I'm noticing Steve Hilton is using a page out of Pratt's playbook, wondering if you think that's going to, you know, be positive or a negative. And get your opinion on that and maybe what we can do as constituents here in California to try to boost Hilton's ability to win the election coming up the end of the year.
18: Well, Mike, thank you very much. I think the real game changer, if there's going to be a game changer, will be the debates. If I were Javier Becerra, I would try to give as little exposure to myself and my views between now and the election, because one poll had Javier Becerra up by 25 points. Another one more recently had it ahead by 19 points. He has everything to lose by debating Steve Hilton, who's a very, very smart guy, very clever guy, and a very good debater. He can't, Javier Becerra, avoid debating Hilton altogether. But what he'll try to do is limit the number of debates and make sure that when and if they happen, they happen at some odd time during the day, probably during a football game when the Rams are playing or the Chargers are playing, so that fewer people watch it. Recently, he was asked, Javier Becerra, about why he hasn't scheduled a debate. And here's what he said, number 39.
10: Explain why you haven't agreed to any debates with Steve Hilton in the race for governor.
11: We will have debates. And between now and November 3rd, we will continue to go out there and meet with folks to make sure they have an opportunity to see the candidates. Voters need to have good information. We'll make sure they have it, and there will be debates.
10: You haven't agreed to any debates, though. There's eight, yeah. Seven or eight that you haven't agreed to. Yeah.
11: There will be debates.
12: Yes. Becerra,
11: yes.
18: As you can see, he's not going to be pinned down on anything. Well, there'll be debates. I'm not going to tell you when or where or how or why, but there will be debates. As for your question, though, about the Pratt-type ads that Steve Hilton has been doing, I've seen a number of them. They're all very clever. But the question is, who's going to see them? And given the fact that you get your information and your news ads and stuff like that through the feeds on your phone, and California is overwhelmingly left-wing, will anybody really see these ads? I really enjoyed the Spencer Pratt ads, but it turned out he didn't even win his primary, even though the ads got a lot of play. Got a lot of play on conservative outlets. But on left-wing outlets, they ignored them. And that's probably what will happen with Steve Hilton's. TV is very, very expensive, but that's the way you can cut through it, because when you're watching television, you can't suddenly shut it off, TV and radio. But that's going to be the real game changer, when and if Javier Becerra sits down with Steve Hilton and Steve Hilton talks to him about affordability. What is your idea for affordability? Talk to him about homelessness. What's your idea when you've given Gavin Newsom an A during the debate for homelessness? What is your answer to the high cost of living here in California? Now, Steve, I know, was hoping that the failure of Becerra when he was Secretary of HHS to keep track of all these children would become an issue, but it probably won't. Media doesn't care. And there was another issue. The Secretary of HHS talked to us about it a couple days ago. He said when he came into office as the HHS secretary, he found that there were 80 people who were in charge of monitoring fraud in the largest agency in the country. 80 wasn't enough. But Javier Becerra got rid of, what he said, 74 of them. So pretty soon he had six people monitoring all this fraud, which is why there was so much of it. Now that should be a big issue and will become a big issue during the debate. But will the media bring something up? I look at the LA Times, I look at the front page of the Sacramento Bee and the San Francisco Chronicle. These are the major newspapers in LA to find out whether or not they're going to be covering what Javier Becerra did or didn't do regarding the children that they lost track of, what he did or didn't do regarding taking people off of monitoring fraud. Nothing. Stephen Miller talked about the Minnesota Fraud Task Force, number 49.
9: I think what's important for Americans to understand about how pervasive and widespread the fraud is that all of our systems were set up and established for a high-trust society. I think that most citizens probably assume that there's some verification process that takes place for the receipt of most federal benefits. The reality is that there is not. This is particularly true in blue states, willfully true in blue states, in which all of these programs are operated entirely on the honor system. No verification takes place before individuals are enrolled in or receive these benefits. So as a simple example, if you're a Somali refugee living in Minnesota, you could lie about how many children you have. You could lie about what your immigration status is. You could lie about your marital status. You could lie about child care. You could lie about disability. You could lie about all these things and many more. And nobody in the state of Minnesota would validate any of these facts before writing you a check. We at the federal government are simply sent a bill from the state of Minnesota for the cost of providing these services in the aggregate. So to take the food stamp program as an example, SNAP, and that, of course, is administered by Secretary Rawlins, we do not know the names of any SNAP recipient in the state of Minnesota. We just get a blank check. We have asked the state repeatedly and tried to compel the state unsuccessfully to turn over their SNAP enrollment rolls so we could ascertain such basic facts as, are these people even legally eligible to receive these benefits? And the state has refused. Absolutely, categorically refused. And in fact, the state has spent millions of dollars in court for the singular purpose of trying to prevent the state from ascertaining the identity of a single SNAP recipient in the entire state of Minnesota. Think about what this does to public trust, social trust, people's faith in the system. Right? Imagine in a community, a working class community in the Twin Cities, say a native Minnesotan who works as a lineman, or works as a construction worker, works in any job that requires hard work, dedication, focus, who's worried about his ability to support for and provide.
18: 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What is Javier Becerra's position on that here in California? 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
12: With SRN News, I'm Keith Peters in Washington. A Missouri judge has rejected a bid to let voters decide whether to use new U.S. House districts backed by President Trump. The ruling means the new map can be used in the November elections, but the court's decision is likely to be appealed. Opponents had submitted thousands of petition signatures seeking a November referendum on the map passed by the state's Republican-led legislature. The national debt has surpassed a record $40 trillion, highlighting the impact of defense costs, social programs, and interest on the deficit. This milestone comes just 5 months after hitting $39 trillion. Experts say the growing debt is already affecting Americans by raising borrowing costs and lowering wages. On Wall Street, the Dow by 119 points, the S&P advanced 18. More details at srnnews.com.
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15: 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How did the polls get it that wrong? 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The question is going to be, why are we going to use it anymore? 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
19: Tonight, expect partly cloudy skies and humid conditions with a low of 80. Tomorrow will bring a mix of clouds and sun, along with a chance of a thunderstorm reaching a high of 91. Tomorrow night, anticipate a thunderstorm in the evening, then partly cloudy skies overnight with a low of 80. Moving into Friday, there will be intervals of sunshine with the possibility of a thunderstorm in some areas during the afternoon, with temperatures reaching a high of 90. That's your AccuWeather forecast. I'm meteorologist Jason Caterina for AM 860, Hi. The Answer.
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18: 888-971-SHE, 888-971-7243. I am Larry Elder. We are Salem News Channel. Hakeem Jeffries has sponsored Medicare for All for years. Suddenly, he says he's not currently co-sponsoring any legislation for Medicare for All. Number 37.
20: All right, let's move on to Medicare for All. You co-sponsored Medicare for All legislation from 2013 to 2021. You've not co-sponsored it since you became Democratic leader. Will you put Medicare for All up for a vote if you become Speaker?
27: Well, listen, these are all conversations that the House Democratic Caucus is going to have. Right now, we're focused on November 3rd, not January 3rd. What we are promising the American people is that we're going to fight to make health care affordable for every single American. And we know there's a lot of damage that Republicans have done that we've got to restore and repair. For instance, Republicans have enacted the largest cut to Medicaid in American history. More than $1 trillion or so has been cut from Medicaid, and what you're going to have is about 14 million Americans lose access to health care.
20: Do you personally support Medicare for all? Do you personally support Medicare for all?
27: No, as you indicated, I haven't co-sponsored the Medicare for All legislation that has been introduced over the last several years. I do think we need to figure out how to fix our broken healthcare system and then build something better once we repair the damage that has been done. Now, that will include doing things like extending the Affordable Care Act tax credits so that more than 20 million people who have seen their health insurance premiums skyrocket, in some cases by up to $1,000 a month.
18: I can't take any more. I thought Obamacare solved all of this. And now somehow President Trump destroyed Obamacare? Let me tell you what's going on here. Somebody must have told him how much Medicare for All is going to cost. And how taxes have to be raised, not just on the rich, but on the middle class to pay for it. There's a think tank considered to be nonpartisan and centrist called the Committee for a Responsible Federal Budget. They criticize Democrats sometimes. They criticize Republicans sometimes. They said Medicare for All would require $25 trillion to $35 trillion in federal financing over 10 years. The Congressional Budget Office said these single-payer plans would increase federal health care subsidies by $1.5 to $3 in 1 year alone in 2030. How will D.C. get the money? The Congressional Committee for Responsible Federal Budget says financing a $30 trillion plan would require a 32% payroll tax, a 25% income surtax, or more than the doubling of the national debt. Even if you double all individual and corporate income tax collections, it would not cover the highest estimates. Now, advocates like El Sayed will say it's free at the point of service. Yeah, it is. No copays, no deductibles, no out-of-pocket expenses. But shifting the bill from an insurer to the IRS does not make it disappear. Does not make it free. Promising unlimited care for doctors, nurses, hospital beds, or operating rooms does not make it free. Even now, a survey found 80% of the people not yet enrolled in Medicare worry that the program won't be there when they become eligible. That's right now. And you're going to add a Medicare for All program? There's something called the British Social Attitude Survey. Only 26% were satisfied with their National Health Service, 51% dissatisfied. Ask about the care over the next 5 years from their National Health Service, which the left says we ought to emulate. Over the next 5 years, 53% expect it to worsen, including 15% expect it to be much worse. Only 16% expected an improvement, 29% thought it was going to remain about the same. The BBC wrote in March of this year, nearly 16% of people surveyed used private care the previous year, up from 9% 2 years earlier. 4 in 10 who paid blamed long waits in line for why they went to private care. 33% of those earning more than $108,000 used private care, compared to just 10% of those earning less than $27,000. So the more money you have, the more likely you are to use private care. 2.5 million in England had waited longer than 18 weeks for elective treatment. Over 100,000 had waited over a year. You think Americans are going to put up with this? Now, when police searched the car of a man who assassinated a Minnesota lawmaker, and her husband in their own home, they found a notebook. 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
1: 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I am Larry Elder. 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We're talking about how Hakeem Jeffries doing a 180 on his support for Medicare for All. It's just a temporary 180. He's worried about the midterms. And apparently a lot of people are beginning to talk about the cost of Medicare for All. Let me get back to it. England had more than 7 million cases on its elective treatment waiting list. 2.5 million had waited longer than 18 weeks. More than 100,000 had waited a year. Would Americans put up with that? Let's take Canada, another system that the left says we ought to emulate. An Ipsos poll found in 2025, 56% were satisfied with their system. However, a newer poll found that 70% were dissatisfied with the state of health care. And 9 in 10 wanted major change. Even the Canadian Medical Association, their equivalent of our American Medical Association, acknowledges that 20% of Canadians awaiting elective surgery had to wait more than a year. The father of the Quebec Medicare system that was emulated by the other provinces later declared the system in crisis, his word, not mine. And in 2009, the incoming Canadian Medical Association president said, and I'm quoting her, "We all agree that the system is imploding," close quote. And that was years ago. It's gotten worse since then. Now, our system has its problems, obviously. High prices, paperwork, uneven access, too little transparency, and so forth. But increased competition, medical savings accounts, make sure that consumers have price information, but my goodness, do not go to Medicare for All, which is what they have in Great Britain, what they have in Canada. Americans would never in a million years stand for it. Hogan Gidley is a former White House Deputy Press Secretary. Number 40.
2: Former Trump Deputy Press Secretary Hogan Gidley. Hogan, what do you make of first Hakeem Jeffries rejecting Medicare for All? It would cost nearly $4 trillion more a year. Middle-class, blue-collar workers, lower-class, they would have to pay more in taxes, and it would bankrupt the U.S. and would cut back on health care. What do you say?
3: Well, first of all these DSA candidates, this is the freedom of campaigning clashing realities of governing. That's something Hakeem Jeffries is going to have to do with a broad coalition on the Democrat side. Medicare for All doesn't work. As we know, Barack Obama pushed Obamacare. That was supposed to fix everything because it would be single payer eventually. It has made everything much worse. The system is more clunky, it is way more expensive, and people aren't getting the health care that they need and deserve. He understands that. These candidates don't. So they can pop off at the mouth all they want to, but the reality exists. The money isn't there to fund it the way they want it funded.
2: There is no such thing as government-run health care, full-on government health care, anywhere in the world. Nobody has it. Canada, the UK doesn't have it. There's no such thing as full-on socialism. It's a mix of capitalism and socialism. China has that. So does Sweden, Finland, and Denmark. They keep holding them up as examples. It's not true. Look at the map of South America. Nearly most of the countries in all of South America have dropped socialist communism.
3: Right, because it's ruined lives. It is dangerous. It is deadly in a lot of cases. And communism and socialism, when tried in full, are responsible for tens of millions, if not hundreds of millions of deaths across the globe. The Democrat Party wants this type of ideology, though, and many of them are running into the arms of it because they don't have any ideas to run on. They're trying to gravitate toward those out there who are just angry at the system, and they're promising people something that has been proven to have failed every time it has been tried.
2: Thank you, Hogan Gidley. Appreciate you.
1: I don't believe Hakeem Jeffries has changed his mind. I think he's just worried about getting elected, making sure that the House is taken over by Democrats in the midterm. I don't think he's changed his mind whatsoever. Why would he all of a sudden he change his mind? And he's being hammered for it. So he'll go back to it. This is Charlemagne the God, number 46.
4: I understand the politics of that, but the American people deserve more than politics. They deserve an explanation. So, Congressman Jeffries, you don't owe anyone your support for Medicare for All. What you owe the American people is an explanation for why something worthy of your signature in 2021 isn't worthy of your support in 2026. And until you explain that, people have every right to wonder whether the thing that changed was the policy or the politician.
1: Or the politics, Charlamagne. That's what's changed. You think all of a sudden he does not believe that there should be a government-run healthcare system? Of course he believes that. Been saying it for years. He's changed his rhetoric because they want to make sure that he wins the midterms. Let's get back to California. Javier Becerra on the high-speed rail. Big article recently about it's running out of money. They haven't built anything. Voters voted for it foolishly, thinking it's going to cost $9 billion. Then it was $35 billion. Then it was $100 billion. And no one knows when it's going to be finished. Gavin Newsom said he didn't support it. Then he did. Then he didn't. Now he does. Here's Javier Becerra, number 12.
5: Well, we're going to fight to get our money from the federal government, first and foremost. We pay more money to the federal treasury than does any other state. We deserve to get our fair share back. Our taxpayers should not be ripped off the way the Trump administration is doing. So we'll fight to get our money. And once we do, and once, if I'm fortunate to become governor, we'll take a close look. We cannot run high-speed rail construction the way it's been done. And so we need to take a look at what's going on. If I need to overhaul it, that's what I'll do. But I do believe we need high-speed rail.
6: Thanks, everybody.
1: We are going to demand to get our money for it from the federal government. The other 49 states should pay for our high-speed train. What are you going to do about the fraud in the agency that's been responsible for dealing with homelessness? This is the HUD Secretary, Scott Turner, number 13.
7: Great to be with you. You know, we were in L.A. to shine a light, you know, on the corruption and the fraud that LASA, you know, using taxpayer money to what they were supposed to be doing is helping our homeless neighbors, our homeless men, women, and families. But instead, there was corruption and fraud with the former CEO of LASA. They gave contracts to her husband's employer. They couldn't account for 2,300 houses that they were supposed to be responsible for. They couldn't account.

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0: 888-971-SAGE, 888-971-7243. Larry Elder, Southern Channel. We just have a few minutes left. Let's go back to what Trump said about James Comey, shall we? Number 24.
1: Comey was in court. He self-surrendered. He's now been charged a second time, this time over a social media post with seashells that said 8647. Do you really think that he was endangering your life or threatening your life with that?
2: Well, if anybody knows anything about crime, they know 86. You know what 86? It's a mob term for kill 'em. You know? You ever see the movies? 86 'em. The mobster says to one of his wonderful associates, 86 'em. That means kill 'em. It's, I think of it as a mob term. I don't know. People think of it as something having to do with disappearing, but the mob uses that term to say when they want to kill somebody, they say 86, the son of a gun. I'm trying to keep the language nice and clear. They don't use that term, son of a gun. They use another term. But that's a mob term for kill. Yeah.
1: But do you really think your life was in danger?
2: Probably. I don't know. You know, based on what I'm seeing out there, yeah, the people like Comey have created tremendous danger, I think, for politicians and others. He, you know, Comey is

0: He's a dirty cop. He's a very dirty cop. He cheated on the elections. He tried to help Hillary Clinton, as you know. He dismissed a lot of things that he should have proceeded with. I wasn't involved, but he should have proceeded with. No, he's a dirty cop. He's a crooked man, yeah.
1: Can you imagine if there had been as many assassination attempts against Barack Obama as have been against Donald Trump? And a former FBI agent wrote, 86. What number was Obama as president? 45? 44? 86, 44. Are you kidding me? Are you kidding me? Pete Hegseth, the Secretary of War, was criticized for saying, our boys in bombers. He had a response, number 27.
2: Why not acknowledge the female pilots that also participated in this mission? The early messages that you sent out only congratulated the boys.
3: So when I say something like our boys in bombers, see, this is the kind of thing the press does, right? Of course, the chairman mentioned a female bomber pilot. That's fantastic. She's fantastic. She's a hero. I want more female bomber pilots. I hope the men and women of our country sign up to do such brave and audacious things. But when you spin it as, because I say our boys in bombers as a common phrase, I'll keep saying things like that, whether they're men or women. Very proud of that female pilot, just like I'm very proud of those male pilots. And I don't care if it's a male or a female in that cockpit, and the American people don't care. But it's the obsession with race and gender in this department that's changed priorities. We don't do that anymore. We don't play your little games. Yes,
2: so you
3: right
2: know
3: there.
2: For certain that the uranium was removed.
1: I'm surprised that Marvel hasn't been sued for X-Men. Isn't one of the, or some of the members of X-Men actually women? Lawsuit to follow. Talk to you tomorrow. God bless.
4: What can I say? Mamba out.
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0: asked Larry Elder what America means to him.
1: America to me means my father was right. Hard work wins. You get out of life what you put into it. Before you moan or groan about what someone did or said to you, go to the nearest mirror, look at it, and say, what could I have done to change the outcome? Finally, no matter how hard you work, how good you are, sooner or later, bad things are going to happen. How you deal with those bad things will tell your mother and me if we raised a man. That's America.
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2: With SRN News, I'm Keith Peters in Washington. President Trump was on the White House lawn to inspect some of his pet projects.
3: President Donald Trump played a White House tour guide, showing off the helipad he's building on the White House lawn before leaning over to add his autograph.
4: It's 35,000 pounds per square inch.
3: Trump says the granite being laid for the helipad will leave visiting foreign leaders very impressed, including
4: President Xi's coming, other heads of state will come.
3: Trump remains focused on such projects, even as his war in Iran nears the six-month mark. With his approval ratings down, just 2.5 months to go before the critical midterm elections, and as voters are increasingly worried about a weakening economy. I'm Lisa Dwyer.
2: Across 250 years, only three elected governors in America have been black, all Democrats and all men, including current Maryland Governor Wes Moore. But Moore could soon have company.
5: Florida Republicans have settled on Congressman Byron Donalds as their candidate for governor, and that now makes eight black major party nominees for governors this year. Maryland's Wes Moore is seeking re-election in November. The Democrat is just the third elected black governor in U.S. history. All have been Democrats and men. The November slate includes Democrats and Republicans, men and women. The nominees are promoting their experience and their ideas for all constituents. But many say the possibility of expanding representation matters given the nation's history. Bernie Bennett reporting.
2: The national debt has surpassed a record $40 trillion, highlighting the impact of defense costs, social programs, and interest on the deficit. This milestone comes just 5 months after hitting $39 trillion. On Wall Street, the Dow up by 119 points, the NASDAQ rose 41, the S&P 500 advancing by 18 points. This is SRN News.
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1: 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But Donald Trump has taken a mallet to the economy. Things are unaffordable because of Donald Trump. How many times do we have to talk about the fact that oil prices are lower than they were under Biden? How many times do we have to...
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12: Tonight, expect partly cloudy skies and humid conditions with a low of 80. Tomorrow will bring a mix of clouds and sun, along with a chance of a thunderstorm reaching a high of 91. Tomorrow night, anticipate a thunderstorm in the evening. Otherwise, it will be partly cloudy with a low of 80. On Friday, there will be sunny spells with the possibility of a thunderstorm in some areas during the afternoon with a high of 90. That's your AccuWeather forecast. I'm meteorologist Jason Caterina for AM 860, The Answer.
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14: Morning, glory, and evening, grace, America. I'm Hugh Hewitt. 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I'm on the Salem Media Group's radio stations across the country. Also on wonderful affiliates from east to west, north to south, hundreds of them. Thanks to all of you for listening, and a special welcome to my C-SPAN 2 audience tuning in this week as we do a one-week fill in the middle of summer. This, however, is Break the Glass and Pull the Alarm Day. Last night in Florida, a radical Democrat from the Democrat Socialist won the Senate nomination. Her name is Angie Nixon. She raised less than $1 million. She won on the strength of the DSA's takeover of the Democratic Party. And she is a revolutionary. One, just one small part of her agenda, cut number four, Angie Nixon on Morning Joe with Willie Geis.
15: And what about another national position, which is the free movement of people, which the DSA means open borders? They say that's what that means. Do you support open borders into the United States?
16: I support a comprehensive and clear pathway to citizenship for folks. I believe that Border Patrol should make sure that they are securing the border. I believe, though, that there needs to be a clear, comprehensive, and compassionate pathway to citizenship, especially for folks like Haitians and Venezuelans and Syrians.
14: That's her most rational statement. The DSA hates the Constitution. I played that for you yesterday. Their Central Committee member playing Robespierre said, "We hate the Constitution. It is an obstacle in our way to centralized democratic control." Now, I want to run down for you briefly. In my other life, I'm a law professor. And my first class after taking roll and getting to know the students is the revolutions they need to know. And we start with revolutions and civil wars, right? That's what defines big movements. The DSA wants a French Revolution or its derivative, the Russian Revolution of 1917 or the Chinese Communist Revolution of post-World War II. They want, however, they're truly French revolutionists. That was not the first revolution. The first revolution was the English Civil War. That was from 1642 to 1649, ended up with Charles I losing his head and a dictator, Oliver Cromwell. The second revolution was the Glorious Revolution of 1688. The king had been restored after the Protectorate fell apart because the Englishmen did not like having a dictator. James II of England was exiled in the Whig Revolution, bloodless revolution. Coup run by about 10 to 15 people. William of Orange and Queen Mary came over from the lowlands, and they became the new monarchy to fight Louis XIV. After the Glorious Revolution came our revolution, the American Revolution, that begins really in 1763 and runs all the way to 1781. But 1776 is the Declaration of Independence. It's the big break. Chaos followed the end of the war, and we eventually had to restore order via the Constitution Convention in 1787 and its ratification in 1789. It has provided ordered liberty and a pathway forward from that time forward. It had the original sin of slavery in it. Abraham Lincoln ran for president in 1860 saying, we have to end slavery. We have to do it a constitutional way. We will not take anyone's rights away from them, but we'll find a way to end slavery. The next revolution was the Confederacy's revolution, but I'll come to that in a moment. After the American Revolution gathered steam and succeeded in 1789, we have a constitution. The French threw a revolution, 1789 to 1799. 10 years of hell, 10 years of mobocracy, 10 years of Robespierre and the guillotine. Everybody under there. Yeah, they killed Louis XVI. Yeah, they killed Marie Antoinette. They killed everyone. They killed every aristocrat around. Finally, Napoleon rolls in. What happens after you have a French Revolution? You have a dictatorship. The next revolution I mentioned is the American Confederacy, revolts against the United States Constitution. It's a long and bloody civil war, 1861 to 1865. It is suppressed. The restoration after that revolution goes on into 1964 in the Civil Rights Act because of bad decisions by the United States Supreme Court. But we continue to perfect our union. Ours is a divided government. Ours is a liberty-loving land. The DSA hates our Constitution because they want a French Revolution where they are the power, where they have the central authority, where they get to decide everything. There is no Senate. There is no checks and balances. There is no individual liberty. There is the mass, the community, the dialectic. It became from the French Revolution. Lenin picked up Marx, translated Marx for Russian, imposed it on the poor Russian people in 1917, murdered the Tsar and his family in 1918. The Russian Revolution lasted from 1917 till 1991. It was hell on earth for Russia, for the Soviet Union, for the Soviet republics, for Eastern Europe. Ended up in tyranny and despotism. It spread to China. Mao took it a step further. A lot of the DSA people are Maoists. Again, one person Mao ruling, one person changing people and exiling them, struggle sessions everywhere. Crazy stuff. There are a couple other revolutions you ought to know about. We've got a couple in the Islamist world. They've been going on with the Muslim Brotherhood in Sunni Islam and with Khomeiniism in Shia Islam for the last 100 years for a variety of reasons. They are not what the DSA wants, though the DSA makes common cause in the Red-Green Revolution. But last night, when Angie Nixon won, the Democratic Party reacted two ways. With fear and trembling, because they do not control their party anymore. They ran Eugene Vindman. He's anti-Trump, completely TDS, made his bones betraying Donald Trump, ratting him out from the National Security Council, starting impeachment one. He carpet-bagged into Florida, raised more than, I think, $15 million, and expected to walk in over Angie Nixon. Angie Nixon beat him like a drum, and she did it being a leftist. Let's go back to a couple of Angie Nixon cuts. Here she is on the Florida State House. She's a Florida State rep. She's a lefty, crazy DSAer. Cut number one, screaming with a bullhorn. Yeah, that'll work on the United States Senate floor. Here she is on Roland Martin's Unfiltered podcast, cut number two.
17: And what that looks like is passing common sense legislation like Medicare for all. Healthcare is a right. We should not be allowing people to deny life-saving medical procedures or medicine because it's hurting someone's bottom line, right? We need to make sure.
14: That's idiocy. But Medicare for all is a slogan they like. Here she is on with Morning Joe, cut number five.
18: I'm going to ask you where you stand on defunding the police, abolishing prisons, and opening up the border again. Do you support any of those propositions?
16: So what I support is making sure that we have law and order in this country. And that starts with making sure there's a full release of the Epstein files and that we hold people accountable.
14: Epstein files. Got that? Police law and order means Epstein file. Here she is with Jen Psaki, cut number six.
19: Who are a member of the Democratic Socialists. There are a lot of candidates who have won in primaries who are members of the Democratic Socialists as well. You are also running, though, in a state. Florida has, as you well know, and a lot of people are watching know, a large population of people who fled countries like Cuba and Venezuela who may have a very unfavorable view of the term socialist, and they may not know you yet. So how, what is your message to them, and how are you going to appeal to them? Because you need to win them over, too.
20: Yeah, for sure. So I'm going to continue to work hard and go and knock on every door and have conversations with people, even if they may not agree with me ideologically. I want to be clear. I just recently joined the Democratic Socialists of America, but I'm also a union organizer. I'm a mother. I am a wife. I am a community organizer, a small business owner. And I'm going to have conversations.
14: She said she joined the DSA. The DSA hates the American Constitution. She should know that. Last night, her victory whoop, cut number eight.
20: And so I look forward, Ashley Moody, to taking you on and to whooping you in November, and you will be calling me your senator.
14: I don't think that's going to happen. Ashley Moody, Senator Ashley Moody, was elected twice as Attorney General in Florida. She was appointed to fill the VARC vacancy created by the appointment of Marco Rubio to be United States Secretary of State. Ashley Moody, I'll play her clip a little bit later, going right after the fact that this is the radicalization of the Democratic Party. You cannot vote for one Democrat this cycle, anywhere, up or down the ticket, whether it's Angie Nixon in Florida, Abdu El-Sayed in Michigan, Troy Jackson in Maine, James Tallarico in Texas, I'm forgetting one of them, Peggy Flanagan in Minnesota. Their Senate candidates have all gone like their House candidates to the squad. They are crazy revolutionary, French revolutionary. It is not in the American political tradition. We do not believe in violence. We do not believe in destroying the Constitution. At least we never have before. And now the Democrats have been taken over by a clique that no longer wants to abide by the Constitution, wants to destroy the Constitution. And they're open and upfront about it. They are candid, and I give them credit for that. We'll talk with Mike Collins about how John Ossoff fits into that in Georgia next on the Hugh Hewitt Show.
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14: Welcome back, America. I'm Hugh Hewitt. Pleased to welcome Congressman Michael Collins. He is the Republican nominee for Senate in Georgia. And all eyes went down to Georgia this week when John Ossoff stopped being beige. He's the beige senator from nowhere who says nothing. And this week he took a shot at a friend of mine, Natalie Harp, and the world came down on his head because it was such a jerk thing to do. Mean-spirited, slanderous, and he has not yet apologized. He's backed away from it. Congressman Mike Collins, what did you make about that? What was he trying to do, and do Georgians cotton to that kind of stuff?
4: Well, first of all, I think this is even beneath politics, and you know politics has a real low bar anyway. But all he's doing is just political theater. He's just playing to this far left fringe that has taken over the Democrat Party. And the pattern is very clear. You can see it out there. This will be the DSA candidate for president if they can keep him in this U.S. And Hugh, that's why we're out there ringing the bell as loud as we can to make sure that people across this country see just exactly who this guy is. And when you see what he said about Natalie Harp, and she has nothing to do with this campaign, but yet it just goes to show how he demoralizes and demeans and dehumanizes women.
14: Now, let's talk a little bit about Ossoff overall. He's always had like a lucky life until he came up against you, Mike Collins. He always took on weak candidates. You're a strong candidate. You got a good war chest. What's your website, by the way? Where can people help you out, volunteer in Georgia? Because we're on all over Georgia.
4: Yeah, you know who? They could go to MikeCollinsGA.com, look us up, join the convoy. Now, I'm in the trucking business, and that's why we call it a convoy. Get out there, help us. Midterm elections, they're all about turnout, and we need help making sure that the voters turn out. If we do that, we're going to beat this rascal.
14: Now, Mike, yesterday, Patrick Ruffini, one of the great pollsters in America, did a 30-year look back at Senate polling and found that in three-quarters of those polls, they are biased towards Democrats, especially in August. So I don't pay any attention to them. How does it feel to you? Are the polls capturing your momentum and the closeness of this race? Because John Ossoff's never had a walkover, ever.
4: Yeah, you know, and he's never had a glove put on him. He's never had anybody to go up against him because he didn't have anybody in a primary. We came out of a very tough primary, a very tough runoff, and then to be down, we were down 12, 13 points during the first poll, and now we're only down 7. So, you know, he spent $10 million on TV ads already, and for us to be gaining like we are doing, I mean, I think it just shows that the people of the state of Georgia are really paying attention, even though it's August. They usually say September is when it cranks up. But for us to be gaining momentum like we are right now, and the national help out there is coming in, they're already here, Senate leadership funds and all that, they are motivated and ready to get in and help us win this thing.
14: Now, I think that last night, Angie Nixon winning in Florida opened a lot of people's eyes to the fact the Democratic Party's gone nuts. Do you run into Georgia voters, especially in communities of color, that say, this is not what we want? A business. We want a chance. We want safe streets. We want a normal America.
4: Sure we do. We run into it. It doesn't matter who it is. And in our minority coalitions, all of our coalitions out there have been going strong, whether it's Moms for Mike, Veterans for Mike. It doesn't matter. Asians for Mike. We have a number of coalitions. But everybody, you hit the nail on the head. They want the same thing. They want a safe environment for them and their kids. They want to be able to have the opportunities to chase their version of the American dream. You know, they want things to be affordable. And when you look at the two people that are running in this race between me and John Ossoff, I mean, this is probably the most crystal clear race in the country. It is the number one race in the country to flip. But when you look at us, you don't have to take either one of us word for where we stand on any issue. Just look at our voting record. You can look at our voting record and tell that John Ossoff is responsible for these high prices, for your health care going sky high, you know, for the borders being wide open that allowed these criminals just to flood into our country. You know, people like Jose Ibarra that murdered Lake and Riley right here in my district. He's responsible for that. Then when he had the opportunities to change path and go with the rest of us to get this taxes under control and to put more money back in people's pockets, no, he was willing to double down and put high taxes on top of high prices. And it's because this guy is a trust fund kid. He's never had a real job in his...
14: You just mentioned Lake and Riley. I got to tell the audience, at a trailhead that I have walked with the Fetching Mrs. Hewitt a few times in McLean, Virginia, near Great Falls, a 42-year-old mom was stabbed to death yesterday by the man that's been suspected an illegal El Salvadorian immigrant who was in custody in the Biden administration at the border and was released into the interior of America. Killed a 42-year-old mom with a daughter. I don't know how anyone trusts a Democrat ever again after the collapse at the border for the last 4 years of Joe Biden.
4: You know, Hugh, and if you take a look at John Ossoff and the way he has disparaged women over the course of his career, you can go back all the way to Lake and Riley. I mean, he never helped lift a finger to get that piece of legislation moved. Wouldn't even say her name. And then when President Trump had Lakin's mother at the State of the Union address, and we stood up to give her respect, he just sat there. So there is a strong pattern of this guy and just how he demoralizes and demeans women in this country. And it's just one of a pattern that falls in line with this DSA movement that is out there. I mean, right. Not only what he says, but how he votes is just so in line with this Democrat Socialist of America movement. When a guy votes 92% of the time with Bernie Sanders, we have a problem here, people. When DSA opens an office in Atlanta, Georgia, and they don't have but one candidate down here that they'll push, that is John Ossoff. When John Ossoff goes to Michigan and puts his support and weight behind this Abdul El Said, the DSA candidate up there, he is not only promoting and recruiting those DSA people, he's one of them. And
14: I believe is what this race is coming down to. I think all the Senate races have become one Senate race, which is you vote for the Democrat, you're voting for a radical French Revolution kind of burn it all down Democratic Party that I'm 70 years old. I've never seen this in my lifetime, Mike Rogers. Have you?
4: No, you know, you're exactly right. And you look at there's probably only 10, maybe 12% of the country that right now looks at this from that standpoint. And that's a huge amount. Because there have been countries, you can go back and look in history at how many countries have been overthrown by less than 20% of the population.
14: Yeah, and that's a revolutionary moment. One more time on the website, Congressman, soon to be Senator Mike Collins, where do people go to find out about you?
4: They can go to MikeCollinsGA.com and look us up and join in with us. We'd love to have you. Hugh, I'm going to be your next U.S. Senator from Georgia. I'm going to win this race.
14: I'm looking forward to talking to you as Senator Collins and having you on as Senator Collins. Thank you, Senator. 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Get it there as well. It really does work. Get rid of those minor aches and pains. Stay moving. 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

0: News. I'm Keith Peters in Washington. The U.S. Army says it will resume Apache helicopter training missions following a brief pause after two soldiers were killed in a crash last week in Texas. The Army says Wednesday it is investigating the crash that happened August 12th outside of Salado, Texas, which is not far from Fort Hood. The national debt has surpassed a record $40 trillion, highlighting the impact of defense costs, social programs, and interest on the deficit. This milestone comes just 5 months after hitting $39 trillion. Experts say the growing debt is already affecting Americans by raising borrowing costs and lowering wages. Advocates for a balanced budget warn of tougher fiscal trade-offs ahead. On Wall Street, the Dow by 119 points. More details available at srnnews.com.
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10: Tonight will be partly cloudy and humid with a low of 80. Tomorrow, expect a mix of clouds and sun with a chance of a thunderstorm reaching a high of 91. Tomorrow night, there will be a thunderstorm in the evening becoming partly cloudy later on with a low of 80. Moving on to Friday, anticipate intervals of sunshine with the possibility of a thunderstorm in some areas during the afternoon with a high of 90. That's your AccuWeather forecast.
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11: Welcome back, America. I'm Hugh Hewitt. I'm joined now by one of our great sponsors, American Legislative Exchange Council's president, Chief Economist John Williams is on the phone because he's got lost his internet connection. Cannot join us by video today on the Salem News Channel and C-SPAN. But Jonathan is a very good-looking man, even though he's from Michigan. And next week you can see him live here. There's his picture. So he's a very good-looking man. And he's got very good news for us because John and I have been fretting over the Arizona best-in-the-nation school choice, which the teachers' unions were trying to kill. Tell us what happened, Jonathan.
2: Well, the good guys won one this week, Hugh, in Arizona, where we really, you and I had talked about this a lot. I was out in Arizona this year talking with all of our great ALEC members. Arizona's a powerhouse ALEC delegation, and the teachers' unions have come up short, as ruled on by the Arizona Supreme Court, confirming that the number of signatures did fall short, and significantly so, of the total needed that they were going to take to the fall ballot and make a huge effort to try to repeal one of the nation's longest standing and most effective education freedom programs. And that would have been a travesty to the 100,000 plus students that have now been able to participate in that program, really just being a game changer for so many of those students and their families. And so this is something, as you are very familiar with, ALEC launched and leads the Education Freedom Alliance. And back before this was certified for the ballot, we released an ad talking about the benefits of school choice for Arizona. And I'll tell you what, it would have been a massive problem across the country if Arizona's program would have gone down this fall. And so this is a major victory for Arizona and major victory for school choice in our movement across the country.
11: Now, Alex sent me some details that I want to share with the audience, Jonathan. To get an initiative, even a bad initiative, onto the ballot, you need 255,949 signatures. The anti-school choice gang in Arizona submitted what they said were 421,451 signatures. Turns out more than 200,000 of those were bad. They were ineligible. They were duplicates. They'd been collected by illegal signature collectors, and they fell at least 10,000 short. And the Arizona Supreme Court confirmed, how can you be that bad at cheating, John?
2: Well, that's a great question. And, you know, it really does, though, make you think that is all the progressive left, Hugh. Their playbook, as you know, is to go across the states, try to subvert the democratic process, and try to put all of these big progressive policies straight on the ballot that sound great and yet being horrible policy outcomes. They did it through supposed independent nonpartisan redistricting in Michigan that turned out to be one of the most aggressive gerrymanders in the country for the progressive left. They do it on minimum wage. They do it on Medicaid expansion. And so I think this teaches all of us an important lesson as conservatives across the country is check those signatures and make sure that there's not a whole lot of funny business going on. And there clearly was in this case in Arizona.
11: So, John, then a radical leftist won last night in Florida, won the Democratic primary. She is a DSAer. I bring her up because the national debt got to $40 trillion faster than anyone. And all she's talking about is Medicare for all. That would be another $4 to $5 trillion a year, and it would ruin health care. Do they think we're crazy?
2: Well, I think they, you know, being in Michigan last week, I saw the signs for Mr. El Sayed there, the radical leftist that we've talked about on the show before. And on his sign was Medicare for all. That was the simple message. They think it works politically. They think that people don't see through that. I think they're wrong. I think Americans are seeing through it. The so-called Affordable Care Act under Obama is clearly shown not to be the case, and this would take it even to a radical, new, dangerous degree. And to your point, Hugh, here we are now going to hit $40 trillion of debt probably this week. This is not something that could be sustainable. The problem for Congress, of course, is so much of this is done on autopilot. And so the efforts from the Trump administration of getting to waste, fraud, and abuse through the Task Force on Fraud, Dr. Oz's efforts, he came to speak, as you know, at the ALEC annual meeting, the work being done by Russ Vogt and the OMB is all very, very important. But you know, we've got to tackle some of these big drivers. And this, of course, the Medicare for All proposal would take that in the absolute wrong direction in terms of costs.
11: To get there, ALEC is not partisan, but I'm a Republican. To get there, we need 62, 63 Republican seats. Every Democrat you vote for is a DSAer this year. And John knows in Michigan that's a DSA versus a normie Republican race. And in Florida, it's a radical DSAer versus a normie Ashley Moody, I think a former ALEC member as well. Jonathan Williams, always good to talk to you. Find out more about the American Legislative Exchange Council at alec.org/Hugh. That's ALEC.org/Hugh. If you are an American legislator at the state level or adjacent to one, you know, on the team, join ALEC, get involved. They make the policies that make the country get better. ALEC.org/Hugh. I'll be right back with Sarah Bedford of the Washington Examiner. Stay tuned to the Hugh Hewitt Show.
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0: Unsalem Now, featuring one of Charlie Kirk's final interviews. The new documentary, Can You Hear Me Now?, examines modern prophets and divine messages shaping our political and cultural destiny.
1: I would have dreams and then they would come to pass.
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3: If God exists, how would he inject his information into our world? More than likely, he would use humans.
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0: Director Matthew Thayer weighs today's prominent prophetic voices against scripture, history, political, and scientific scrutiny.
2: It is the word of God that needs to be the bedrock of any functioning and flourishing civilization.
3: Why would God have me be one of the last people to interview Charlie before he died?
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9: Welcome back, America. I'm Hugh Hewitt, joined now by Sarah Bedford of the Washington Examiner. She's political investigations editor there. Sarah, I want to run through the midterms with you, but a quick local story for Beltway people like you and me. My wife and I have hiked the Great Falls McLean Trailhead a lot of times. And this morning when I read a 42-year-old mother, Carmen Puch, P-U-C-H, was murdered by an 18-year-old illegal alien, Alexis Antonio Cedillos Campos, with a blade knife. They worked at the same restaurant in cold blood. Doesn't that make your blood run cold?
10: It's really terrible. And in this area, I mean, I live in Fairfax County, which is Steve Descano's jurisdiction. He's the Soros-backed DA around here. you just hear story after story of people let out of jail who had violent pasts, who had no business being on the streets, and also of illegal immigrants who had no business being in the country committing crimes around here. I mean, it's really tragic, and the most angering part is easily preventable types of crimes.
9: I think this may end up being one of the issues that merges into the DSA summer, and now we go to the DSA summer. Last night, Angie Nixon defeated Eugene Vindman. Despite having raised less than $1 million, Vindman had $15 million. She is a DSAer through and through. She's the first statewide DSAer. El Saeed was Hassan Piker in a different bodysuit, so he's DSA adjacent. The El Saeed Piker ticket's now below 40%. But Peggy Flanagan, James Tallarico, Troy Jackson, I'm skipping somebody, I suppose it's Chris Pappas in New Hampshire. Democrats have lost control of their party. The DSA is running their party.
10: Yeah, they have people all over. You had some who won in Colorado, some in New York congressional races. And the problem for establishment Democrats is that they don't seem to have any answer for what it is that the DSA candidates are selling, right? I mean, the DSA candidates are catching on because they're focusing primarily on economic issues. And even though they do have these crazy leftist social views, they're not focused as much on them as past progressives have been, like during peak woke. And so establishment Democrats haven't really come up with a way to talk about those same economic issues or offering any kind of competing vision. And that's the challenge for Republicans, is to, one, expose why those economic proposals from the DSA candidates will never work and have never worked anywhere they've been tried, but also have that compelling answer to the economic concerns.
9: Do you think that they're all got one thing in common? They chant Medicare for all. That means single payer. Single payer is driving 100,000 Canadians out of the country on a permanent basis every year. Single payer is broken in Great Britain. Obamacare didn't work. It made everything worse 20 years ago. Do you think Medicare for all is a winning pitch to people, especially those who know someone on Medicare and tells them it ain't really great?
10: Well, the problem is that healthcare affordability is top of mind for a lot of voters. I mean, DSA candidates who are really harping on Medicare for all, which I would argue is probably like one of their more sane proposals. They want to dismantle the Senate and the Supreme Court and all kinds of other U.S. institutions. But healthcare affordability is a really big problem. So that goes to the DSA candidates who are able to identify what is driving voters and come up with these specific answers to the voters. Republicans have to come up with something, right? And that's the problem with the Iran war in the eyes of a lot of Republicans, is that it kind of distracts them from being able to coalesce around some sort of coherent, unifying answer to these concerns about healthcare affordability and other issues like that.
9: I think Mike Johnson has made the issue a choice election between the Democrats and the crazy left-wing, Democrats and the moderate center-right Republicans. That's what he's trying to do. I think the framing is right. President Trump's leaning into Iran. But I want to go back to the hatred of the United States Constitution. I played a clip a few times this week of the DSA National Committee. I'm not sure if the guy was the chair or just one of the five. Said, we hate the Constitution. We got to get rid of the Constitution. That means they're French revolutionary. They believe in centralized national power. That's an anathema to America. Do you think that's changed at all?
10: No, I think every time that you see these DSA leaders get national exposure on any kind of even friendly podcast, it's really embarrassing for them because their ideas are so far outside the mainstream. And it just sounds like what like high college students would be talking about in a dormitory late at night. It's just shocking that it's a potent political party in today's America. But the more exposure their ideas get, I think the more that normal swing voters will reject them. The challenge is not letting the DSA members stay focused on the topics that might be kind of popular, like Medicare for all. That is obviously catching on. It's a reason why these DSA candidates are winning. And that masks the far more radical ideology.
9: It's the craziest anti-Michigan campaign I've ever seen.
10: Yeah, Democrats have to be secretly fuming about this guy, right? Because they already had an uphill battle to retake the Senate. They needed to hold every seat that they had, which includes Michigan. And then they had to pick off four Republicans. And so to be vulnerable in Michigan, where they hold the seat right now really complicates the math. It might even wipe out their chances of retaking the Senate altogether. And I mean, for what? Abdul El-Sayed doesn't really seem to represent any constituency of the Democratic Party that's going to help them in 2028 and beyond or repair its brand with normal voters in places like Michigan. So it seems like kind of a worst case scenario for Democrats.
9: He represents Hassan Piker Twitch subscribers, and there aren't enough of them to get to 1% in Michigan. Sarah Bedford from the Washington Examiner, follower on X at Sarah C. Bedford, reader in the Washington Examiner. Follow me to the next segment, America. I'll be right back. And for my listeners and watchers on C-SPAN today, stay tuned. I got 3 hours of this every day in the afternoon, 3 to 6 on the Salem News Channel, live TV on Pluto and Amazon, on Roku and Samsung, at snc.tv, at qhewitt.com. 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
5: Welcome back, America. I'm Hugh Hewitt. Thank you for watching today. As we head into the market close today, all three of the major indices, NASDAQ, S&P 500, and the Dow, up between a quarter and a third of a point. So it's a green day on Wall Street. 10-year Treasury is up to 4.67%. That's bad news for home borrowers. I'll tell you about AndrewandTodd.com in a second. Crude oil is at $86.26, remains in the range of between $82 and $88, which is what we can expect for so long as Iran doesn't crash and burn out, which could be very much sooner than we think. For those of you watching on C-SPAN, I'm a commercial radio station. I sell commercials. I have sponsors. 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Done the loan for Dwayne, my senior producer. They've done the loan for lots of people in the Salem Media Corporation, but most importantly, thousands and thousands of people who have bought new homes or refinanced their existing homes because they heard about Andrew Del Rey and Todd Avakian on my program have done it with AndrewandTodd.com, 888-888-1172. I remind you, they're the bank. Now, they do the regular refi. 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You do get the VA benefit. You don't have to put any money down. But the rates will still be a little bit higher than you want. 888-888-1172. 888-888-1172. And if you're a senior citizen,

0: 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Coming back with Michael Whatley from North Carolina. He's running against Roy Cooper. It's an open seat in North Carolina. It's a lot closer than you think. Democrats think they locked that one up. No, no, no, no. Stay tuned. I'm Hugh Hewitt.
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6: With SRN News, I'm Keith Peters in Washington. Senator Darlene Graham, sister of the late Senator Lindsey Graham, made a high-profile misstep a week before she faces a runoff election in her bid to hold on to the South Carolina seat to which she was appointed last month.
7: Darlene Graham is serving as interim senator, but also competing in a special Republican primary to replace her brother. On Tuesday night in Newberry, she said, "National security is not my thing," when asked a question about Taiwan and the South China Sea and how that relates to U.S. national security. Lindsey Graham was known for his foreign policy involvement and multiple trips abroad to shore up U.S. relationships in foreign countries. Her opponent, Congressman Ralph Norman, said that Graham is not experienced enough to serve in the U.S. Senate, something he said is supported by her response at the debate.
6: Correspondent Meg Kennard reporting. The Stars and Stripes publisher will retire amid differences with the Pentagon.
8: Longtime Stars and Stripes publisher Max D. Lederer Jr. has announced his retirement, citing differences with the direction of the Pentagon's leadership, as Defense Secretary Pete Hegseth's Pentagon seeks to exert editorial control. 4 months ago, the person tasked with safeguarding the publication's independence, Jacqueline Smith, was fired. Stars and Stripes is partly funded by the Pentagon and has recently been at the forefront of some of the reporting on conditions for sailors aboard the USS Abraham Lincoln and concerns for their mental health during the aircraft carrier's long deployment, concerns that President Donald Trump has downplayed. I'm Lisa Dwyer.
6: On Wall Street, the Dow Jones Industrial Average up by 119 points. The NASDAQ rose 41. The S&P 500 advanced by 18. Oil near $86 a barrel. 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
18: Tonight, expect partly cloudy skies and humid conditions with a low of 80. Tomorrow will bring a mix of clouds and sun, along with a chance of a thunderstorm reaching a high of 91. Tomorrow night, anticipate a thunderstorm in the evening, then partly cloudy skies overnight with a low of 80. Moving into Friday, there will be intervals of sunshine with the possibility of a thunderstorm in some areas during the afternoon, with temperatures reaching a high of 90. That's your AccuWeather forecast. I'm meteorologist Jason Caterina for AM860, The Answer.
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0: Morning glory and evening grace, America. I'm Hugh Hewitt. If you're just watching for the first time, because we're on C-SPAN this week, let me introduce myself. I've been on the Salem Radio Network for 27 years. For the last 5 years, I've been on the Salem News Channel, which is on live TV on Roku and Pluto TV and Amazon and Samsung, SNC.TV, HughHewitt.com. You can watch every day, 3 to 6 in the afternoon. And this week, we welcome our C-SPAN viewers, C-SPAN 2, I believe. I go heavy on candidates. I like to talk to candidates, and the next one is a real keeper for this year, Michael Whatley. Michael is a Republican nominee in North Carolina. He's on with me monthly because I think he can win. Not a lot of Democrats feel worried about this, but they should. Michael, you're running against the only, quote, normal Democrat. Last night, Angie Nixon won in Florida, and the Democratic Party has fallen to the DSA. What does Roy Cooper say about his party, which has been taken over by French Revolution radicals?
20: He's glad to see it. Roy Cooper is a card-carrying member of the radical extreme Democrats. He is going to have the exact same voting record if he were to get into the Senate as James Tallarico, as Abdul El-Sayed, and Ms. Dixon down in Florida. So, no, this is a guy who has always run on the radical side of the Democratic Party, and he's going to be very comfortable there if he gets into the Senate. Fortunately, North Carolina is not going to vote for the worst governor in the history of North Carolina. They're going to send a conservative champion up there to Washington, D.C.
0: So, Michael Whiteley, we've got a new audience. Introduce yourself, please, and tell people where they can find out about you.
20: Sure. So I am I'm out of North Carolina, grew up in a little tiny town called Blowing Rock, North Carolina, 534 people. And, you know, went to church, went to school, and I worked all the way through college, worked all the way through law school and graduate school. Been married for 26 years, three great kids, had a chance to work for President Bush, worked as Elizabeth Dole's chief of staff. And I'm really excited about being a conservative champion for North Carolina.
0: You also were the chairman of the Republican National Committee. You know that parties have to be big tents. But the Democratic Party blew out the flaps, Michael Whiteley. They really have gone over the left edge. Are voters aware of that in North Carolina?
20: Yeah, they're learning it right now. I think, you know, President Trump carried this state three straight times in 2016, 2020, and 2024. We've won the Senate races here. North Carolina does not want crazy left. They don't want crazy liberal extremists like Roy Cooper. You know, this is a guy who fought harder for criminals, illegal aliens, and men who want to play in girls' sports than he has the people of North Carolina. He's always wanted to raise taxes and send that money to Raleigh. Now he wants to spend it, send it up to Washington, D.C. So, you know, we've got a very clear contrast in this election. I'm going to fight for North Carolina. I'm going to fight for common sense values. And Roy Cooper is going to fight for radical, extreme liberal ideology.
0: Roy Cooper and Charlotte have made the news more often than any other state for terrible, horrific crimes. But Virginia's catching up. This very morning, at a trailhead in McLean at the edge of Great Falls, a trail I've walked with my wife of 44 years many times, an illegal alien murdered a 42-year-old mother and in cold blood in McLean. And you know, Michael Whiteley, that's a stunner. It happens on your metro system in Charlotte. Do you think the people have forgotten 2 years ago or where all these criminals came from?
20: Not at all. You know, the fact is that Roy Cooper had two policies that kind of came together horrifically in North Carolina exactly 1 year ago this week. His revolving door that he put in place with cashless bail, pretrial release, put criminals back on the streets again and again and again. As soon as the paperwork was done, violent criminals were put back onto the streets 20, 30, 40, 50 times or more. And then he released over 4,200 criminals, hardened criminals, out of North Carolina's prisons because he didn't want them to get COVID. And among those criminals was a guy named DeCarlos Brown Jr., who was then rearrested and re-released 13 more times before he got on a light rail car last year, almost this 1 year ago this week, and brutally murdered Irena Zarotska, a beautiful Ukrainian refugee. It was on camera. It is a horrific video, and he murdered her in cold blood, and her murder, you know, her blood is on Roy Cooper's hands. I wish that that was the end of the story, but there's 24 other families right now who have empty seats at the table every Thanksgiving, every Christmas, and every Easter going forward because Roy Cooper put those criminals back on the streets to commit their crimes.
0: Now, I don't get to Charlotte often, and I haven't been in a number of years. It used to be a fairly relatively safe and sleepy banking center of the South. What's happened to it?
20: Well, Roy Cooper let 4,200 hardened criminals out. Now, 2,200 of them have since been rearrested. Fortunately, as soon as Irena was murdered, I called on the state legislature to pass legislation to roll back Roy Cooper's soft-on-crime policies. They did. They voted in Irena's law, and Roy Cooper's protege, Governor Josh Stein, who is a Democrat, actually signed that important legislation to roll back Roy Cooper's soft-on-crime policies. So we're getting it back under control, but Cooper really did put criminals in charge, whether it's in Charlotte, Raleigh, or anywhere else across the state.
0: And I want to remind, especially our national audience, our C-SPAN audience that don't normally see this, want to remind them what happened in Western North Carolina with the hurricane. Because, boy, did Roy Cooper drop the ball with Joe Biden. Two balls dropped. North Carolina still paying the price out in the western part of the state.
20: Yeah, you know, Roy Cooper wasn't even in North Carolina when Hurricane Helene hit us on September 27th of 2024. He was up in New York City at a climate change gala ball. He showed up a week later held a press conference, and then completely turned his back on the people of North Carolina. He vetoed hurricane recovery legislation, and what we saw from Joe Biden and FEMA was an absolute disaster. President Trump has asked me to help make sure we get federal recovery going down here in North Carolina. Since he came into office, $10.75 billion in hurricane relief that we've brought into Western North Carolina. 99% of the roads, 99% of the bridges have been rebuilt. We've got the water systems, the wastewater drinking systems are up and running. Towns like Chimney Rock and Lake Lure are back open for the summer season. It's a miracle. Now, we're not ready to declare mission accomplished by any stretch of the imagination, but there's a lot of work that has gone into this very strong and very resilient part of the state since Roy Cooper and Joe Biden exited stage left.
0: So last question, Michael Whatley. Yesterday, the very respected polling data geek, Patrick Ruffini, he's a PhD, put out a study of 30 years of Senate polling. It found in more than three quarters of the races, there are biased polls for Democrats, and they are at their most biased in the August of off-year election. Meaning whatever poll is about Roy Cooper and Michael Whatley right now is the worst polls that you'll deal with. Do they in any way cause you to lose hope or energy? Because they're all fake.
20: No, not at all. I mean, we saw in every single poll in Tom Tillis's two Senate races, he trailed and yet he won those races. Ted Budd led was losing in every single poll and he won his race. Richard Burr was losing in every single poll and won every race. I mean, heck, go all the way back to Jesse Helms. Never led a poll, never lost a race. Right. In those polls, I've been to all 100 counties across this state, and I have talked to people in the mountains, people at the coast, people in the cities, people in rural areas. And the one thing that I consistently hear from everybody, they want a champion. They want somebody who's going to fight for them. They know that Roy Cooper is going to fight for criminals. He's going to fight for illegal aliens. He's going to fight for men who want to play in women's sports. I'm going to fight for law enforcement. I'm going to fight for our families. I'm going to fight for our faith. I'm going to fight for every community in North Carolina. That's what the people want. That's what they're going to vote for in November.
0: And what is the website, Michael Whatley?
20: 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They can follow me on X at WhatleyNC, but MichaelWhatley.com. They can sign up. They can support us, and they can also volunteer there.
0: Thank you, Michael. Thank you. I should say, Mr. Chairman, good to see you again. Talk to you next month as we get a race update. Every month from Michael Whatley. Thank you, sir. I am in the Relief Factor studio. 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I took my packet in the first. 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You'll like it. And stay tuned to the Hugh Hewitt Show.
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0: Welcome back, America. I am Hugh Hewitt. I have waited to the very middle of the week. This is the middle segment, 15 broadcast hours a week, 5 segments an hour. So 2.5 days into the week in the middle segment. That's now in the next segment. I thought I'd actually introduce myself to the C-SPAN audience that is watching. Now, they may have caught me in the years when my hair was brown. I first appeared on C-SPAN in 1987, when I was the general counsel for the U.S. Office of Personnel Management. But let me go back. I've been on C-SPAN more than 50 times, thanks to the remarkable Brian Lamb, who interviewed me when I had books come out. I've written 14 books. Peter Slen interviewed me when they take the book TV out to the L.A. Book Fair, or when I was in D.C. studio for one of Peter's three-hour extravaganzas. Howard Mortman has been on this program a number of times. I just love C-SPAN, and C-SPAN loves me. As my friend Lilac said earlier this week, C-SPAN is the weather channel for smart people. And so I always find myself watching it. But a little bit of background. I'm from Warren, Ohio. I'm an evangelical Roman Catholic Presbyterian. I grew up in the Midwest. Warren is an old steel town. All four of my grandparents, born, raised, lived, died, buried in Ashtabula, Ohio. My parents went down 40 miles to Warren. My dad went off to the war, came back. My mom went to nursing school in Cleveland, became a nurse. They got married after the war. My dad went to the University of Michigan Law School, small town lawyer, great lawyer. And I, however, got the Ohio admission to Harvard and went there 1974 to 78. Didn't get into Harvard Law School or Michigan Law School, and the only two law schools I wanted to go. So I went to work for Richard Nixon out in California. Before that, David Eisenhower, for 3 months as an editorial assistant, as a ghostwriter with former President Nixon on the book The Real War, and then the start of the book The Leaders, moved with him from San Clemente, California, the Elba of America, back to New York. Got into Michigan on the second time around. After Michigan Law School, I clerked on the D.C. Circuit for two judges, Roger Robb, George McKinnon. Then I got picked up by two attorney generals as their Foreign Intelligence Surveillance Act special assistant, reading about all the spies in the United States and preparing the warrants and reviewing the warrants the FBI would send over to trail deep cover agents from the East Bloc, from Russia, from China, from wherever bad guys were in. Opened my eye to the reality of the world. After Bill Smith and Ed Meese, I got a call from Fred Fielding and Dick Houser. I went to work over at the White House as the White House counsel. Low guy on the totem pole. There were only nine lawyers in the White House then, including Fred Fielding, the White House counsel, Dick Houser, the deputy counsel. There were six associate counsels and lowly me. And I defended the seal of the presidency. But I saw a lot of stuff, and I had all the clearances. I went into the basement of the East Wing. I know what's down there. And we really ought not to talk about it too much. It's a national security issue. It's got to be rebuilt. I'm waiting for the Supreme Chief Justice knows this. He's been in there, too. So is Justice Kavanaugh. I'm waiting for them to issue the order, staying the injunction issued by Dick Leon, old colleague of mine. We worked together as lawyers back when he was at Baker and Hostetler, and I was with Hewitt McGuire back in California days. I am a practicing lawyer. After I left the Reagan administration, I got confirmed by the Senate at OPM, went to California, built the Nixon Library for RN, and the fetching Mrs. Hewitt, to whom I've been married for 44 years, she really wanted to go back to California. So she got 1989 to 2016. Then we got to go back to the Beltway when Salem Media asked me to take the morning drive when Bill Bennett retired, and then Salem Media asked me to take the afternoon drive when that spot became available because Seb Gorka went back into the White House. And I said, absolutely, these are banker's hours. I love these hours. I'm talking to people on their drive home on the East Coast. I'm talking to people at home on C-SPAN right now. I love talking politics, and I love talking constitutional law. My other job, I've retired from the active practice of law. I have a client here or there that I do pro bono. But I teach constitutional law at Chapman University Law School and have since 1995. And I'm pretty good at it. I'm a good teacher. I don't spend a lot of time writing for law review articles. I think I've done one in 30 years because I'd rather write my columns. I do two columns a week for Fox News, one for the Washington Examiner. I worked for the Washington Post for a long time as a columnist, but quit when the place went crazy. And Jonathan, well, it doesn't matter. I just quit. And it was somewhat spectacular. I got a lot of views. And then the Salem News Channel came into being 4 or 5 years ago, and what had been a 27-year syndicated radio show became a 27-year syndicated radio show on the Salem Radio Network and all of our wonderful radio affiliates across the country, but also a television show on live television on Roku, Pluto TV. You can watch any afternoon, 3 to 6 p.m., Samsung, Amazon Prime. You can find us almost anywhere. Go looking for the Salem News Channel. And this week on C-SPAN, I'm very glad to have a chance to talk to you. I'm center-right. I think President Trump is the best interview in America. We disagree on a bunch of things. And, for example, I thought birthright citizenship was a walkover, walk in the park. If you're born in America, you're a citizen. We disagreed about that. We disagreed about 2020. I thought the election was over the day after. And we've talked about it a lot of times, but he remains the best interview in America. He is right about the East Wing. All right. It is part of the executive mansion. Constitution establishes three separate but equal branches of government. The president is the commander in chief. That implies a place for him to do that. That implies and has always been the White House, over which the president has exercised authority in a near unilateral and usually unilateral basis, whether it's a tennis court or the Rose Garden, whether it is the Truman redo, whether it is the bunkers under the White House that FDR put into. Congress might learn about it later. Congress doesn't run Camp David. Congress doesn't run any secure facility. They can, by the way, if they want to have a fight with Donald Trump over this, they can impeach him. They probably will if Democrats win the House. They'll probably impeach him over the East Wing because they're that crazy. They've lost their mind. And I hand you as my example of that. By the way, I mentioned, married for 44 years, three kids, lots of grandkids. They're kids. And boy, they were here en masse with me. I'm just getting over that. But I am an evangelical Roman Catholic Presbyterian because I went through K through 12, parochial education, loved it. Touching Miss Hewitt, the Presbyterian, so I'm a double dipper. Mass on Saturday, Presbyterian church on Sunday is not unusual for me. So I got that covered. I've even been an elder in the Presbyterian Church USA. Got the clearance from the bishop to do that because actually all Christians alike a lot more than they're not alike. And I live by that. But what I am not is a French revolutionary like these DSA people. I love the Constitution. I teach the Constitution. It keeps us free. It keeps us safe. So when they nominated Angie Nixon last night, let's run cut number one. Angie Nixon in Florida on the state's legislature's floor with a bullhorn. Okay, that is, that's how you judge Angie Nixon. And she and El Said and Flanagan in Minnesota and Troy Jackson in Maine and Tallarico in Texas and Ossoff in Georgia and Cooper in North Carolina, they are all cut from the same radical cloth. Now, I've been on air since 1990. I knew a lot of moderate Democrats. All of my Harvard buddies are moderate Democrats who worked for Clinton and Obama. Everyone, my best friends are moderate Democrats. These are not those. These people, the DSAers, they're not them. The Democratic Party has got a moderate lane, a liberal lane, a left-leaning lane, a very left-leaning lane, that's Ossoff, and the DSA lane, which is off the side of the earth. And they've gone into the DSA lane this year. You can't vote for a Democrat or you're voting for the DSA. That's the simple message of 2026. Get registered, get out there and vote, especially folks up in Alaska, Dan Sullivan. We'll be in the primary, and they're running Dirty Trick Dan Sullivan, who's another Dan Sullivan, who's a No Kings Rally Dan Sullivan. Don't fall for that. The turnout will double, so Dan will be fine in November. It's a conservative state. Donald Trump won it by 13 points. But you still got to work at it. I'll be right back.
3: 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United Arab Emirates suspending all trade with Iran after saying it has come under renewed fire from Tehran. It is a move that further isolates the Islamic Republic, already suffering under U.S. sanctions and blockade. Ukrainian President Volodymyr Zelensky has fired a senior official. That comes amid a corruption probe involving a deputy head of the presidential office. The graft investigation centers on a money laundering case. President Trump has chosen Dr. Heidi Overton to head up the FDA. Overton is a deputy director of the White House Domestic Policy Council. She's also a trusted figure in Trump's administration. Overton has worked on several of the president's health initiatives. This is SRN News.
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18: Tonight, expect partly cloudy skies and humid conditions with a low of 80. Tomorrow, we'll bring a mix of clouds and sun along with a chance of a thunderstorm reaching a high of 91. Tomorrow night, anticipate a thunderstorm in the evening. Otherwise, it'll be partly cloudy with a low of 80. On Friday, there will be sunny spells with the possibility of a thunderstorm in some areas during the afternoon with a high of 90. That's your AccuWeather forecast. I'm meteorologist Jason Caterina for AM 860. The Answer.
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0: Welcome back. I'm Hugh Hewitt. Last night, Angie Nixon, DSAer, won the Florida primary, stunning Democrats, throwing fear into Democrats because the DSA is taking over the Democratic Party, has taken over. Invasion of the body snatchers. United States Senator Ashley Moody wasted no time in her victory speech and taking the fight right at Angie Nixon, cut number 9.
8: And on one side, you will have a candidate that stood up for the state in the face of government crackdown, big government, called out Washington, held them to account, has pressed for accountability when they overreached their power and lied to the American people, always stood for independent and American rights. And you're going to have one side that I'm going to be up against that wants to, and the platform says, defund the police, don't fund our military, open up the border, non-citizen voting. I could go on and on. I'm sure the law enforcement men and women that are here with us tonight love the position they have on abolishing prisons and releasing criminals into our communities. We're not making this stuff up. In the state of Florida, who stood strong in the face of big government, you have now a Democratic Party that has put up as their nominee a self-proclaimed socialist who runs a bookstore called the Resistance Cafe. I am not making this up. This is not some made-up fiction TV story. This is the election that will take place in this free state of Florida this November. That is who the Democrats are running, because that is who they are as a party. And so tonight, I am grateful for every person that put their name on the Republican ballot and put yourself forward to serve your fellow Floridians. Thank you for that. But I am also speaking to everyone watching tonight across the state of Florida. And I don't care if you are a Republican, an independent, or a Democrat. This election is so much more than voting for a person for the United States Senate. This is about voting for the future of this country. Will this country remain true to the ideals that our founding fathers promised 250 years ago? Or will this country move forward? Higher taxes, big government, government seizure of private production, government controlling everything about your life, government undermining and abolishing every institution that protects your safety and your rights. There could not be a more extreme difference in candidates than what will be on the ballot this November in the state of Florida.
0: She's right. She's right. She's right. Meanwhile, in the governor's race, Byron Donalds, Congressman Donalds, won easily the GOP nomination. He will win. He'll beat David Jolly, another Democrat. What does David Jolly think about Angie Nixon? He was on MS Now with Peter Alexander, cut number 11.
9: Now, let me ask you very simply, will you campaign with Angie Nixon?
10: Look, I'm going to sit with Angie. And Angie and I have been campaigning for a year in the same room. She's been everywhere. She's a fighter. She leaves it all on the field. She talks about improving people's lives with housing, health care, and education.
0: That's a yes. So David Jolly's been co-opted by the DSA as well. I want to get in President Trump on the White House helipad having a gaggle about the East Wing, cut number 13.
14: What is your plan if the Supreme Court rules against that?
16: Well, we hope that doesn't happen. I can't imagine it happening. The lawsuit had, the person had no standing. It was a person who said she walked along and she didn't like the view, even though nothing was built. A person that didn't like it and never even saw a rendering of it. We've gotten tremendous architectural reviews. It's beautiful. The woman has absolutely no standing, according to virtually every, according to every analyst that I've seen, legal analyst. And it's a lawsuit that should have never been even allowed to be brought. But hopefully we'll do very well with it. We had a great ruling from a very highly respected judge, as you know. And hopefully the Supreme Court will agree with that ruling.
0: You talk about Judge Naomi Rao, who descended from her two lefty colleagues. Judge Donald Trump also said about negotiations with Iran, cut number 14.
16: About what?
24: Reopen negotiations.
16: Maybe at some point, but right now, I think the situation is so good, but maybe at some point. Look, it's very simple. They have to get rid of completely. They have to get rid of no nuclear weapons. Iran cannot have a nuclear weapon. You know why? Because they'd use it. And we're not going to let them use it. So Iran cannot have a nuclear weapon. And they won't. Thank you very much. I'm glad you came out. Thank you.
0: I'll be right back. Senator, former Senator Jim Talent will join me next. He's a member of the Reagan Institute National Security Board. We're going to talk about the capture of the Democratic Party by French revolutionaries. They really are. They're Robespierre without the brains, but all the violence. Stay tuned, America. I'm Hugh Hewitt.
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0: Welcome back, America. I'm Hugh Hewitt. United States Senator Jim Talent, now retired from the Senate, senior fellow at the Reagan Institute Center for Peace Through Strength, knows his way around campaigns. He's been listening to the rhetoric. Angie Nixon, DSA hardliner, Medicare for all, Jim. I'm not sure what they think they're doing, but they're going to drive a dagger through the beating heart of the center-left Democratic Party by making it the French Revolution Party.
2: Yeah, I imagine Ashley Moody's pretty happy today. But, you know, we got to run strong campaigns. And I think it means, among other things, taking on this whole affordability issue. Because, I mean, you want to talk affordability? You remember what inflation was in 2021, which was Biden's first year? Officially, it was 7%. It was actually higher than that. They were fudging the numbers. It was 6.5% in 2023. It never got as low in any year under Biden as it was in Trump's first year. So if you want to solve the affordability question, and we got problems with it, you don't want to elect the people who made everything unaffordable in the first place. And I just, you know, it's drug
0: what
2: prices.
0: What about the campaign, Jim? Medicare for all is the only slogan that El Sayed in Michigan, Nixon in Florida, Troy Jackson in Maine, Flanagan in Minnesota, Tallarico in Texas,
2: right,
0: Pappas in New Hampshire. That's the only thing they say is Medicare for all. It doesn't mean anything other than ruining Medicare.
2: Yeah, I'll tell you why they're saying it, you have to understand how politicians think. So they have to say something that appeals to this DSA wing. Now, then the ones who are DSA, yeah, they want to do that. The others, like Pappas, they've got to do that. And this is the only, it's only a slogan. This is the only one that polls reasonably well. Well, the reason it polls reasonably well is because it hasn't become visible enough for senior citizens to understand what it means. What it means, it's a dagger at the heart of Medicare. They're going to defund Medicare, which they've been trying to do. Go back and look at Obamacare, how they were going to pay for the original versions of it. They want to defund Medicare and build this new government program. They may call it Medicare or not, and dump everybody in it. And it'll be about as affordable. It'll be less affordable than the Affordable Care Act. So, I mean, this is, I'm on Medicare now, you. I really don't want to destroy Medicare. I mean, you know, it's Medicare has its problems. But, you know, it's provided pretty good health care for tens and tens and tens of millions of people for a long time, and we don't want to mess with it. Now, I mean, the basic problem they've got, you, is if you're going to have a nationalized, a socialized health care system, and it, even the serious proponents of this will admit it, you have to have everybody in the system. I mean, it doesn't work otherwise. And that means Medicare's got to go. It means private health insurance, big company insurance that people like, it's got to go. It means state and federal employee health care.
0: TRICARE has got to go. Union plans, which have been negotiated over decades, have to go. So, Jim, you were talking to me during the break. I missed the story on drug prices. What happened to drug prices?
2: Well, they went down 3%, which is the biggest drop in drug prices in 60 years. And when I saw it, I couldn't believe it. I didn't recall a single year when I was in office, when drug prices went down at all. And this is the result of a very focused effort by the administration. There's a number of things they're doing. I'm not an expert on it. You can get people on it who are experts. But part of it is we're no longer going to subsidize all the lower drug prices around the country so that our consumers end up paying higher prices, around the world, so that the Canadians and the others can get drugs at lower prices. They're doing a series of things. And you, this manufacturing boom we've talked about, this is coming. Productivity is up. Investment is up. Real income for families is already up by about $3,000. And when you
0: I would run the campaign, and I think Mike Johnson is doing it. It's a choice between center-right Republicans doing free market solutions and deregulation and left-wing radicals who actually have said they hate the Constitution. And, you know, I think most Americans like the Constitution, Jim Talent. I think they like liberty. What do you think?
2: A big feature of the average Republican stump speech needs to be that. And whether you're running explicitly against one of these people or not, because as I said before, I mean, those who are not in the DSA now have to energize that wing in order to win. Well, they're not going to, I mean, you're not going to have Pappas in New Hampshire talking explicitly about abolishing all the prisons or abolishing the police or getting rid of the Constitution. So they'll pick and choose in the DSA platform try and pull out some things they can sanitize, and they'll talk about that. And so this is where the quality of the candidates comes into play. This is where you have to have a powerful, credible message that focuses people on exactly the differences that Mike Johnson was talking about.
0: Did you see Patrick Ruffini's study yesterday, one of the academic pollsters? The average bias in more than three quarters of the races in the Senate is 5.5%, and it's worse in August than any other time. Did you always run into that? Were your Senate numbers always giggly in August and ridiculous?
2: Well, I paid attention, generally speaking, to my own numbers. And in other words, what we were doing internally. And one of the reasons for that is you could see trends over time. And of course, I trusted my pollster. But I mean, it was a different time, I mean, it's been 20 years since I ran. And I think the polls were better. Now, part of this, we have to be fair, it's just harder to get a hold of the kind of samples you need. I think it's probably also harder to do turnout models. But I'd be surprised if there wasn't a lot of bias built into that as well. So it is I saw your tweet on it. I didn't actually read the story, but I wasn't surprised by it, no.
0: Would you penalize, if you're a university, St. Anselm or Marquette, and you do a poll and it's wrong by more than the margin of error, would you continue polling? I think it's bad for your university.
2: Well, I think I'd hold my pollsters accountable. And, you know, I'd make them tell me why, what went wrong, and why do they think it won't go wrong again. But And they're good polling. You know, Henry Olson is good. There's a lot of good ones out there, but they're, and of course, what you're reading are typically averages. So you're getting the good ones, but it's also averaged against the ones that aren't so good.
0: Well, I thought Ruffini's piece ought to go far and wide around the world. Jim Talent, Senator, good to see you. To our C-SPAN audience, you've seen Jim Talent for years. Follow him on X at Jim Talent, one of the easiest X handles to remember, Jim Talent. Follow me to the next segment of today's Hugh Hewitt Show.
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5: Welcome back. I'm Hugh Hewitt. Coming up at the top of the hour, Spencer Clavin. First time on the program, Spencer is an associate editor at the Claremont Review. He's on the Young Heretics podcast. He's the author of a brand new book about why words matter so much and why AI cannot replace them. The Way of Words. I think it's called The Way of Words. I'll look it up in the break, and I'll make sure I put the title out seven times following the Luntz Law. But at this point, I do want to tell you about podcasting. I listen to a lot of podcasts. It's show prep now. It's better than most legacy media, and they go deeper. And so I might listen to Young Heretics. I want to give Spencer some time because Ben Dominich recommended to me. I listen to the Big Ben podcast. Mary Catherine Hamm's coming up. One pod, the Fetching Mrs. Hewitt and I have two podcasts that cross over. We listen to Getting Hammered with Mary Catherine Hamm and Vic Mattis, and we listen to Acquired. And Acquired is a business podcast, the only one I ever listened to, but they're deep dives into company. So I was talking to the head of embedded sponsorships at Salem Media today, Frank Lager. I said, Frank, I think I want to try and do an Acquired style broadcast with Consumer Cellular. 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
3: With SRN News, I'm Keith Peters in Washington. President Trump says the U.S. and Canada have a trade deal, but key terms remain unclear.
4: U.S.-Canadian tariffs diverted for now, with President Trump saying the last-minute deal to delay the 50% tariffs is what he calls a very fair deal for both.
5: We're doing certain things. We've got to give something, and we're doing certain things. They were paying a high number. We're reducing it a little bit. It's good for everybody. But our farmers are going to be thrilled. Our manufacturers are going to be thrilled. And basically, we have no tariffs going into Canada anymore.
4: The agreement avoids tariffs on $20 billion worth of Canadian imports. Trump notes it's all subject to the finalization of documents. I'm Julie Walker.
3: Moderna shares soar after it announces a positive cancer trial result.
6: Moderna and Merck are developing an mRNA-based cancer vaccine designed to be tailored to individual patients based on unique mutations within their tumors. They are pairing the drug intismerin with Keytruda. The study compared using intismerin and Keytruda together on melanoma patients against using Keytruda alone. The companies say patients who received the combination lived longer without cancer returning or metastasizing than patients who got Keytruda alone. I'm Lisa Dwyer.
3: Forecasters are warning of the likelihood of another tropical cyclone that could approach Hawaii by this weekend after Lala left two people dead. The National Hurricane Center says conditions appear conducive for a tropical depression to form in coming days to the east-southeast of the island. On Wall Street, the Dow up by 119 points, the NASDAQ rose 41, the S&P advanced 18. This is SRN News.
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17: Tonight will be partly cloudy and humid with a low of 80. Tomorrow, expect a mix of clouds and sun with a chance of a thunderstorm, reaching a high of 91. Tomorrow night, there will be a thunderstorm in the evening, becoming partly cloudy later on with a low of 80. Moving on to Friday, anticipate intervals of sunshine with the possibility of a thunderstorm in some areas during the afternoon with a high of 90. That's your AccuWeather forecast. I'm meteorologist Jason Caterina for AM 860, The Answer.
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0: Welcome back, America. I'm Hugh Hewitt. Welcome to all my audiences on all my platforms, and a special week for our C-SPAN visitors. We're here for a week. Glad you could join us on C-SPAN. And this is special because I have a first-time guest, Spencer Clavitt. Now, I've known Spencer's father for a long time, but I haven't interviewed Spencer before. Spencer, you're here because last week I had Ben Dominich on. Said, Ben, I need young, smart people with sparkle and brains who can talk. He said, you want Spencer Clavitt. Said, done. But there's a couple of tricks that go along with this, Spencer. First of all, you're an associate editor at the Claremont Institute. You're with the Young Heretics podcaster. You got a brand new book out called, let me get it right. I want to make sure I get it exact. What it's called, Away with Words. Away with Words, Why Language Makes Humans Irreplaceable. Away with Words. But Spencer, before we go to Away with Words, I got to ask you my two opening questions. Was Alger Hiss a communist spy?
19: Yes, he was.
0: Good, good. A lot of people freeze on that. Number two, have you read The Looming Tower?
19: No, that was easy. Oh, boy. You know what? This is embarrassing, Hugh. I read portions of it back when I was in high school, but it's been a long time. So I got to get on that.
0: It's the keystone text for our time. Now I want to talk about a way.
19: I'm sorry that Ben Domenech has misled you in this way.
0: You're a serious scholar. You're an Oxford guy. Tell us about your education.
19: Sure. Well, I am a classicist through and through for my sins as penitence. I grew up in a house filled with books. You know, my dad is a literary man as well. And I was very blessed to be surrounded by just a beautiful home library. And we had this rule at home that you couldn't organize the books, because that way when you went looking for one book, another one would fall off the shelf and you'd get waylaid and you'd find something else that you were excited about. So for me, from a very young age, you know, I learned that being surrounded by books meant being surrounded by friends, and especially the Greek and Latin classics. I was 12 years old, lying on my grandparents' floor, flipping through the Richmond Lattimore translation of the Odyssey. And so I never stood a chance, really. And, you know, it was plus, of course, it's such a lucrative career to go pursue Greek and Latin. So I figured I'd make a pile. And, you know, I went to Oxford, as you mentioned, did my PhD in classics there. And I think because I had that background that I just described, you know, I was kind of inoculated against the idea that it turned out was very current and trendy that actually, old books are evil. They're kind of oppressive and backward, and they come from the time when, you know, everybody was racist and sexist. And I just am in it for the love of the game. So, you know, I am one of those academics you're always hearing about. But I hope that I've kind of retained a sense that really what this stuff is that I'm interested in is kind of a secret society across time and space of great minds that we get to be a part of.
0: What is your ambition for a life as a public intellectual? What do you want to achieve?
19: I hope that if at my time on this earth does anything, I hope it will reconnect the average person with the liberal arts. And that is to say, the highest pursuits of the human soul. When you have taken care of your material needs, when your family is safe and comfortable, when your email chain is optimized, when you've got your supplement stack or whatever it is that you feel like you need to kind of get in line, what are you going to do with your free time? What are you going to do when you're sitting at home alone? Are you going to scroll through cat videos? Are you going to like flip on a gambling website? Or are you going to enrich your soul with the best that has been thought and said? And I think making that alive for people again, clearing past a lot of the detritus that's kind of accumulated around that, and some of the misuse, I think, that you know, the modern academy has made of its position in the world. If I can help people to reconnect with their tradition and with their inheritance, our cultural inheritance as citizens, not just of America, but of the West, then I think I'll have done my job.
0: Oh, you all have done a great job, and I think you're doing it already. We're going to skim along at 75 miles an hour because I want to cover two more things at least. First, what's in The Young Heretics? What will people get if they like and subscribe to The Young Heretics?
19: Young Heretics is the classical education you didn't know you were missing. A lot of us, I think, myself to some extent included, grew up without fully realizing just how what riches are available to us in the tradition that we think of as the West. And when I talk about the West, I mean Athens, that is to say, the philosophy and the drama and literature of the Greco-Roman world, and then Jerusalem, which is shorthand for the wisdom traditions of the great monotheistic Jewish and Christian practices. And so when you come onto Young Heretics, every episode, every week, I spend an hour just cracking open one of those books. Right now we're going through Dante's Divine Comedy, reading through the Inferno at the moment. And hopefully, you know, it's highbrow without being too stuffy. And we're called Young Heretics because we just dispense with the current academic dogma that in order to understand this stuff, you first have to perform acts of contrition and self-flagellation for existing in the world as an American or a person from
0: the rest of all. That is very attractive. Now I want to turn to Away with Words. And the Luntz Law from Frank Luntz is you've got to say the title of a book seven times. Away with Words, Away with Words, Away with Words. Or otherwise, someone listening who's intrigued by the premise you're going to put out in 3 or 4 minutes here about what the book's about and intended to do, they won't remember the title. So I've covered the seven, Away with Words by Spencer Klavan. What's it about, Spencer?
19: The problem with saying this title seven times is it sounds like you might be saying away with words, as in dispense with language. And that's the opposite of what I mean to say. I'm saying here something that is very ancient, but very urgent for the modern era with the advent of AI. And that is mankind is alone among the animals in his ability to use language. That's something Aristotle said, but it's also something you find across many different wisdom traditions and civilizations throughout time. The idea that our ability not just to speak words, but to understand the order of the universe and express it in language makes us unique, makes us irreplaceable, as the subtitle of the book says. Obviously, that's something that people are now calling into question now that our bots seem to be able to spit out poetry and sonnets and other things that we thought only humans could do. But the book makes an extended argument that that's actually not the same thing as what humans are doing when we understand the word and when we connect with the order of the universe that we alone are able to discern, understand, and enrich ourselves with. So that's the book.
0: Well, I'm going to read this. And in fact, if your publisher will send me a copy, we'll talk. We'll do a book interview on it, a serious book interview. Brian Lamb taught me how to do book interviews. And don't do a book interview unless you've read the book. And I really want to talk to you about that book. But I also want to talk to you about, last week, Matt Continetti triggered me, asked me if I'd read Russell Kirk's The Roots of American Order. I can't remember. I think I did. I don't remember. But I couldn't get it, so I got The Conservative Mind. And I just finished the chapter on Adams last night. And I had forgotten all this because it's been 40 years. Do you have a favorite conservative philosopher from modernity?
19: Oh, boy. I'm not sure if C.S. Lewis counts.
0: Oh, he does.
19: He's British.
0: Oh, yes.
19: Okay.
0: That Hideous Strength is one of the most important books anyone can read.
19: I'm so glad you said that, Hugh. Some people think that's kind of a deep cut, but I completely agree. It's one of the great novels of the 20th century. And I would say that Lewis is not just my favorite conservative intellectual. He is, in fact, the greatest public intellectual of the 20th century. And he's sometimes slept on because he's so eloquent and intelligible, because normal people can read him with pleasure. But you mentioned that Hideous Strength, which I really think of as the fictional version of The Abolition of Man, which is his lectures he gave on fiction. And the two of them together could have been written about 5 minutes ago. I think the understanding in there of what people do, how people destroy themselves when they give their lives over to technology and materialism is just exquisite. So
0: it's
19: that
0: creepy.
19: Would be my go-to.
0: How on the nose it is.
19: Yeah.
0: It's absolutely creepy. So totally. Spencer, are you a Catholic? Are you a evangelical? What are you?
19: Well, I'm not a Catholic, no, although I call myself kind of...
0: we'll work on that.
19: I like to culturally appropriate Catholicism. Yeah, well, I like to culturally appropriate Catholicism a lot. You know, I pray the rosary. And I think it's one of the great intellectual traditions. But no, I'm a kind of a high church Anglican. I was baptized when I was 18.
0: You're like Larry Arnn. We got to get you across the Tiber.
19: Last
0: question. Which college at Oxford?
19: I'm maudlin for my doctor. C.S. Lewis's college, in fact.
0: Of course. And so you've been at Claremont for how long now?
19: This would be my seventh year, I think. Time flies. So, yeah, I'm the associate editor of the CRB and the director of publication.
0: You got to get to Hillsdale somehow. We got to talk. We got to work on that. Larry Arnn does what you do, but he's been doing it with me in the Hillsdale Dialogue Weekly for the last 13 years. And, Spencer, we're going to have you back. Away with Words by Spencer Klavan. Follow Spencer on X at, surprisingly, Spencer Klavan, and go look up The Young Heretics podcast and go order Away with Words. Spencer, a joy to meet you. Ben was right. I look forward to talking to you in a couple of weeks. Got to get you on the regular rotation here on The Hugh Hewitt Show. Artificial intelligence is already changing the way we work, communicate, and live. The question isn't whether AI will shape our future. The question is how it will. That's what makes Carbon Zero such an intriguing read. 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
0: Welcome back, America. I'm Hugh Hewitt. Pleased to welcome back Amit Segal. Amit is the anchor of the Channel 12 Meet the Press in Israel. He's also their chief political correspondent, author of a fabulous book, The Call at 4 a.m., that dives into the Israeli political system. And I hope to talk to him a couple of times in the last 2 months before the Israeli election. Amit, let's start with the Channel 12 poll last night. 24 seats in the Likud to the Eisenkot party, 22 Netanyahu's Likud, 15 to Together, and then two headlines: Lieberman won't serve with a minority government led by Eisenkot, and the joint list of three Arab parties still doesn't have Ra'am in it, the Islamist party. Put it all together, what's it mean? Who's going to run our most important ally for American?
1: Okay, so it's very, very interesting and not as confusing as it might look in the first look. In order to win, one needs 61 seats at the Knesset out of 120. As we speak, no one has this number. Netanyahu, according to most of the mainstream media polls, is lagging way behind Eisenkot and the center left with something like 50 to 52 seats, which is going to be his worst defeat since 2006. However, according to Channel 14 polls, Channel 14 is like, I don't know, Fox News or Newsmax or CNN. So Netanyahu is going to have his best victory in his entire political career. So it's quite confusing, and it cannot be explained by merely the margins of error, etc. So I would like to stick to my Channel 12 poll, which still shows that Eisenkot will have hard times to form a coalition. Why? Because in order to be sworn in as prime minister, he will have to rely heavily on the non-Zionist and anti-Zionist Arab parties in Israel. And I don't think it's quite efficient in the long run.
0: So, Mr. Lieberman declared today, at least I saw in the Times of Israel, he will not serve in a minority government. Does that mean a government that Eisenkot would put together with the Arab parties and the anti-Zionist parties? Is he ruling out any coalition with the Arab parties and the anti-Zionist parties?
1: Absolutely. If we are to take Lieberman's election pledges in its face value, so it necessarily means that Eisenkot's chances to form a coalition are close to zero. However, Lieberman has a record of breaking his election pledges, including the very election pledge to actually not sit with the Arab parties. It happened in 2021, and Lieberman became the treasury minister back then. So I would take with a grain of salt any election pledge, and especially Lieberman's. On the other hand, in Israel, one must remember that you do not have to be the most popular party in order to become the next prime minister, because the game in Israel is not in the public, but in the Knesset. As long as you have 61 votes of Knesset members, you become the prime minister. So if Bennett became a prime minister with merely 5% of the popular vote in 2021, it necessarily means that Lieberman can become the next prime minister with 7-8% of the popular vote. So had I bet on Polymarket, I would have invested in Lieberman way more than the prospects he is currently holding there.
0: Now, Amit, since I'm not only on Salem today on the Salem Media Radio Network, the Salem News Channel, I'm also on C-SPAN today, a little experiment we're running during the summer for a week of broadcasting. So you're talking to a
1: So you're going to be famous, audience, you. Right?
0: So I'd love you to explain what happens when no one gets 61, because we were there for 3 or 4 years. It's sort of like musical chairs, except Netanyahu doesn't get up. How do you explain it to people?
1: Okay, so here's the thing. Israel, October 7th was an earthquake. Now, earthquake usually happens when two tectonic plates collide. Now, what are the tectonic plates colliding in Israel as we speak? One tectonic plate is many, many Israelis moving rapidly to the right wing because they cease to believe in the two-state solution after they saw what the Palestinian state of Gaza did to them on October 7th. And on the other hand, there is a huge movement or a huge shift of voters from the right-wing leadership that failed on October 7th. So while people are adopting more and more the right-wing opinions, they are disillusioned and disappointed by the right-wing's leadership, which means that there are many people who are up in the air, undecided swing voters who haven't made their mind yet. And that's the outcome. The outcome is that you do not have enough votes for Netanyahu's bloc because he failed on October 7th. And on the other hand, his opponents do not enjoy a majority because people do not like their opinions because they belong to the center left. So that's the reason why no one gets 61, as far as I know. What happens if there aren't 61 seats? One option is to go to yet another round of election cycle. It happened in Israel, as you have just mentioned, 5 times in 3.5 years. And it's a nightmare for the country and for the electoral system. The other option is to have a government, a minority government sworn in. So the Arab Knesset members, for instance, will not will be abstaining, thus allowing Eisenkot to become the next prime minister. But it's way too early to call.
0: So, Amit, in the next segment, I'm going to ask you sort of the Israeli version of the Meet the Press host, what you're going to be asking the leading party candidates in the last few weeks of the election, the pointed questions that they expect from you from that. But right now, I just want you to opine, what's going to decide this election, and do we even know yet? Because there might be another flare-up with the Iran war.
1: Absolutely. So first and foremost, this it's you know, to quote the 1992 slogan with an Israeli twist, it's the security stupid. The main thing for Israelis is the security and their existence. So if the Iran war is going to erupt again, it's going to dramatically affect the election. The second thing is that people do not like Netanyahu's alliance with the ultra-Orthodox community in Israel that do not serve in the army and enjoys enjoy heavy subsidies, heavy government subsidies. On the other hand, people do not want to base their coalition on anti-Zionist Arab parties. So I would say three things. One, Iran. And the second and the third is, who do you like the least? The Arabs or the ultra-Orthodox? This is the question which is going to actually decide the election.
0: Is 10-7, the failure to have a commission, a major issue in your mind, in many voters' minds?
1: I'm not sure. I mean, while it's crucial for Israelis to understand what really happened and who is to be blamed for the huge, the devastating failure, I'm not sure this is going to be the question according to which the election is to be decided. And I'll explain something really crucial about Israel. In the United States, people vote with, you know, they have two ballots, maybe even three, for president, for Senate, for Congress. In Israel, you have one. And since Israelis have only one ballot to cast, it necessarily means that they are going to have only one consideration, one issue to actually consider while voting. And this issue is the security. Any other consideration, topic, etc., economy, pollution, etc., is going to be inferior.
0: I'm coming right back with Amit Segal to ask him what his Tim Russert Social Security question is. For years, when Tim Russert hosted Meet the Press, he went after every presidential candidate by beginning, "What about Social Security?" And he would drill down on that. We're going to find out what Amit Segal's got lined up for the Israeli candidates coming up. Stay tuned.
2: With SRN News, I'm Jason Walker. North Korea says the U.S. decision to scale back military exercises with South Korea does not change what it views as the provocative nature of the drills. Washington and Seoul confirming they are scaling back. Experts warn the decision might weaken U.S.-South Korean defense posture. United Arab Emirates suspending all trade with Iran, saying it has come under renewed fire from Tehran. In Ukraine, President Volodymyr Zelensky has fired a key official amid a corruption probe that involves the deputy head of the presidential office. College sports undergoing transformation with deals allowing athletes to profit with their name, image, and likeness. Now the College Sports Commission working to regulate these deals, ensuring fair compensation. SRN News.
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11: Tonight, expect partly cloudy skies and humid conditions with a low of 80. Tomorrow, we'll bring a mix of clouds and sun along with a chance of a thunderstorm reaching a high of 91. Tomorrow night, anticipate a thunderstorm in the evening, then partly cloudy skies overnight with a low of 80. Moving into Friday, there will be intervals of sunshine with the possibility of a thunderstorm in some areas during the afternoon with temperatures reaching a high of 90. That's your AccuWeather forecast. I'm meteorologist Jason Catarina for AM860, The Answer.
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0: Welcome back, America. I'm Hugh Hewitt. Amit Segal is with me. He's the Channel 12 political correspondent, the host of Israel's Meet the Press. Amit, in America, we've grown used to Sunday hosts kind of gigging Republicans and throwing softballs to Democrats. Tim Russert used to throw hardballs at the head of everyone, no matter what their party. What will you be asking people who would be prime minister in the next 2 months?
1: So I think it's not an identical question. I would have asked the Prime Minister Netanyahu if, when sleeping at night, he dreams about the murdered babies from the kibbutzim near Gaza. Because Netanyahu never really answered questions about October 7th massacre and his responsibility. And I would ask Gadi Eisenkot and Lieberman and Bennett if they really feel that their positions regarding the conflict in the Middle East actually fits the situation of Israel, because I'm under the impression that some of them do not really have, do not really reveal what they really think about the Palestinian question, for instance. So I would drill down on this, on these questions.
0: Would you be asking them about how long in Lebanon and how long in Gaza?
1: No, because to be honest, I don't think, I mean, I think history will actually mock us for asking the until when question, because wars actually are long. And we got used to, you know, in Israel, the Six-Day War, the Yom Kippur War, which lasted 18 days, but wars are basically processes. And I don't want to be remembered in history as the, you know, as the British correspondent asking Churchill after D-Day, how long is it going to take until Hitler is defeated? So
0: you're right. Okay, I have two more questions. One, when you sit down with these candidates, Are you going to ask them about the reservists? Because I sometimes think the Haredim question is really the reservists are spent. And is there any other way to do this? Because they spent 500, 300 to 500 days on duty. How do you frame that question?
1: I think that the question in Israel is not about recruiting to the army, because I can talk someone who doesn't believe in Zionism and the state of Israel to actually serve in the army. It's like trying to recruit a Scandinavian to the Israeli army. What I would do is to cut the subsidies to the ultra-Orthodox community, because here's the thing. The ultra-Orthodox community, as a general rule, does not go to the army, therefore does not go to the market, to the labor market, and hence is heavily subsidized by the government. So the taxpayers actually pay twice. They go to the army, and they pay taxes, and those taxes are funding those who do not go to the army. So all I would do is to cut the subsidies. I'll give an example. I live in Jerusalem, and I pay, I think, the highest amount of municipal taxes in Israel. Why? Because we have a very large proportion of an ultra-Orthodox community. That's why I think that if I want to subsidize someone, I prefer to subsidize my cousin who goes to the army and who has served so far 400 days in reserves in Lebanon, Syria, wow. and Gaza, of course. I think it's about the money in this case. And once you change the incentives, you'll see a change in the army too in a few years.
0: Okay, and a very last question, Amit, we got 2 minutes. When Israelis go up and they pull that lever, do they actually think about the prime minister communicating with the world? Netanyahu is a star. Like, half of America hates mm-hmm. him, half of America loves him. But around the world, at least you understand him. Do you have to be good at that, in your view, as part of the job?
1: Absolutely. I'll give you an example, okay? In Israel, I know it sounds ridiculous. The level of English of English speaking is crucial for voters. I can tell you about many, many candidates who actually collapsed and crashed in the polls after, you know, having their very lame English public appearances aired on television. So this is very crucial for Israelis, and Netanyahu is, you know, masters English even better than his Hebrew. Second thing is, he is Mr. Diplomacy. But then again, this is the 12th round of Netanyahu running for office since 1996. And that's wow. why it's always in Israel a referendum about Netanyahu. He is, you know, the entire question is always, do you support Netanyahu or oppose him? And if you oppose Netanyahu, and he's quite a controversial figure, of course, you don't really care about who you vote for. I once, 5 years ago, I said that even had a toaster would run for office, it would have gotten something like 45 to 50% of the public vote in Israel. Because it's not about the toaster or about the Eisenkot or about Lieberman. It's always about Bibi.
0: You know, that's remarkable. It's sort of the Lee Kuan Yew, except much more democratic than Lee Kuan Yew for Singapore. Amit Segal, you should get his newsletter. It's Noon in Israel. I read it every day. You should read his book if you want to understand this crazy Israeli system. A Call at 4 a.m. because Amit's hobby is actually electoral system. Sick, I know, but I've got a little bit of that too. Amit, good to see you. Thank you so much. He's also on Dan Senor's ARC Media Call Me Back Special Edition, Insider Edition podcast. Don't miss that either. Stay tuned, America.

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1: Welcome back, America. I'm Hugh Hewitt. I want to close today's show and this segment next by reminding people of why the Democratic Socialist of America represents a break in the American political tradition, why they are so dangerous, why last night's statewide win by a DSA candidate, Angie Nixon, in Florida, represents, I think, like a mortal wound to the Democratic Party. And El Sayed in Michigan is another one, and Peggy Flanagan in Minnesota is another one, and Troy Jackson in Maine is another one. Chris Pappas is just a hostage video to the DSA. He's running around saying crazy stuff because he's in New Hampshire. John Ossoff has gone DSA-friendly and DSA-adjacent. James Tallarico is DSA. He said all the DSA woke one and woke two stuff. DSA is a revolutionary party, and they make no bones about it. They are a cult within the Democratic Party. And they, for a long time, just owned the squad. And the squad's got a lot of sparkle, but not a lot of brains. And that's the DSA generally. You'd rather have sparkle and brains. But when they talk among themselves and they do their Zoom calls, and those Zoom calls are released, they're very, very, very upfront. They're a revolutionary party. They are against the Constitution. They, quote, hate the Constitution. They want to abolish the Senate. The only part of the American Constitution that may not be amended on the terms of the Constitution is, in fact, equal representation for states in the Senate. Why do they want to block that? Because it's anti-majoritarian. They want a pure French Revolution. Now, there are a lot of revolutions in American history that matter. It really begins in the English Civil War in 1642 to 1649. That is, the Roundheads versus the Cavaliers, and Charles I ends with his head off, and we end up with a dictator. Oh, Mary Catherine's here? Mary Catherine, I was just about to bore my audience with a revolutionary histories lesson on why the DSA is so scary.
2: Don't do that.
1: Well, the French Revolution is a scary thing. I don't think a lot of people know how scary they are. Do you?
2: It is very scary, yes. I agree.
1: They don't want the Senate. They don't want the Constitution. Let's go away from scary. Let's go to the new Getting Hammered podcast. Because we're on C-SPAN, Mary Catherine. We broke into the, you know, as James Lilac says, the Weather Channel for smart people is C-SPAN. And I want them to know about Getting Hammered. And I think today's episode is an absolutely wonderful episode. It's about dropping your kids off at college. And, you know, I think we got to tell Vic's wife it's going to be okay. The empty nest is an illusion, number one. You agree with me on that? The empty nest is an illusion?
2: Well, I think you can see it in the people's lives around me, including Vic, that he still has an extremely close relationship with his dad and sees him frequently. So
1: yes,
2: the family unit, although it will not be what it was, will continue for sure.
1: And it will expand. I just got rid, didn't get rid. We just waved a fond goodbye to the last six grandkids who came through on this wave of grandkids. I want, you know, by the time you drop your third kid off at college, I don't think they look back. I think they just put my trunk on the sidewalk and waved goodbye and they were gone. I am a little bit different from you on the dressing up of dorm rooms. One of my buddies from college, my college roommate, Mark Guerin, president of Hobart and William Smith College. You know, dorm rooms are a big deal now. That's how you get kids to come to your college. We got crappy stuff. Did you have good dorm rooms?
2: Oh, no, we did not at all. I actually went back to my dorm a couple years ago and was dismayed at how nice it had become in my absence. We were just cinder block walls and, you know, MDF furniture and just, you know, hang a couple posters and you were done. That was how we did it. I don't know why the super fancy dorm rooms make me so cranky. Is it because I didn't have that? I'm not usually an envious person. No, but I just feel like kids should slum it for a little while.
1: It's just social media. You didn't mention the worst part about moving, though, which is the refrigerator. Getting a refrigerator from part A of campus to part... I don't have to go up steps like you did at University of Georgia, but did you ever have to move a refrigerator with your dad?
2: We did have to move a refrigerator, and it was, like I said, it was up steep hills every single time because it's Athens, Georgia. So good luck to
1: now
2: us.
1: I want the audience on C-SPAN to know. There are only two crossover podcasts in the Fetching Mrs. Hewitt and my stream. One is Getting Hammered with you and co-host Vic Mattis, and the other is the Acquired Podcast, which for some reason my wonderful wife loves to listen to stories of businesses. You, however, hit the sweet spot. You're the morning show for any time in the morning. How would you describe it to the C-SPAN audience? What is your objective with Getting Hammered?
2: Our objective is to be two friends talking about the news. It is our job to be buried in it all the time. We hope it's not yours. And in the absence of it not being your job, we want to bring you some important news without bumming you out and without stressing you out for about an hour. That's the idea.
1: Okay. Well, you failed. You stressed me out big time today. Betsy and I have walked on the McLean Trail where the young mother was murdered, I don't know, a half dozen times. It's not really a remote. It's kind of crazy what happened. I heard about it on Getting Hammered. Is Northern Virginia becoming, you know, Chicago?
2: It's a problem. Steve Descano, who is, and this is not a red meat phrase, it's just real, is a Soros-funded prosecutor, has these insane ideas about what to do with criminals in our area, including letting them free frequently. And I braced, as it is Spanberger, our governor's policy, not to work with ICE. I braced for the idea that whoever was murdered on this trail in this very nice part of town, a very popular area at a trailhead for Great Falls, that it was going to be someone who had been let free, who was a violent offender in the past, or an illegal immigrant. And indeed, it was an illegal immigrant, at least the suspect that they have in custody right now. And it's because there are absolutely crazy policies in this area that allow people to reoffend and reoffend and reoffend. And now it's sort of broken containment from areas that the affluent people and the liberals in this area they can't ignore it as much anymore if it's on the Great Falls trailhead.
1: Yes.
2: Which is a big deal.
1: And he's a DSA adjacent prosecutor. So I want people to understand that's what the DSA stands for. Last thing, I didn't know that you were not an organized person until this morning. I thought you'd have to be organized with your media schedule.
2: Are you kidding, Hugh? That's how I got into this job, is because, I mean, can anyone do it who's not scatterbrained? And like, my superpower is that once I'm in front of a camera, everything makes sense to me. But before
1: good
2: that,
1: superpower. The good superpower. Yeah. The Getting Hammered podcast, I recommend it to all the C-SPAN viewers out there. You will not be disappointed every week. Put a smile on your face and a lift in your step. Mary Catherine and Vic have that very rare chemistry between hosts that just makes you smile. And you follow Mary Catherine on X at MK Hammer. That's at MK Hammer. You see her on Fox News, of course, as well, Fox News contributor. Thank you, Mary Catherine. I'll be right back for the final segment, America. Stay tuned.
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3: Welcome back. I'm Hugh Hewitt. I want to finish my thought, and I'll come back to it again tomorrow. The DSA is a revolutionary culture and cult within the Democratic Party that is taking it over. It is very similar to the French Revolution, which got momentum going, and then it got to what it wanted, centralized control of everything, no constitution, no restraints on power, and the Reign of Terror, the Great Terror began. So it begins in 1789, the Reign of Terror, where the Jacobins are in charge, 1793 to 1794, the directory takes over. It's still a centralized power. It's still a mess. They go to war with everyone. It ends in Napoleon, because revolutions of that sort, the French Revolution, as opposed to the Glorious Revolution of 1688 and the American Revolution of 1776 and the counter-revolution against the Confederacy's Revolution and the American Civil War, good revolutions end up with freedom. Bad revolutions end up with despots. The French Revolution gave rise to the Russian Revolution because it gave rise to Marx, and the Russian Revolution gave rise to the Chinese Revolution, and 100 million people are dead in the blink of an eye with French Revolution theory. And that's the DSA, and that's why you can't vote for any Democrat anywhere, because Angie Nixon, who won last night, is DSA through and through, just like Abdul al-Sayed, who is running sort of in his Hassan Piker Spidey suit in Michigan, or like Troy Jackson in Maine, or Peggy Flanagan in Minnesota. Michelle Tafoya will be on the show tomorrow. We'll talk about Michelle's campaign against Peggy Flanagan. Chris Pappas in New Hampshire, DSA adjacent. Either a Sununu or a Brown has got to beat him there. I think John Ossoff can be beaten by Mike Collins in Georgia. I think that Michael Whatley can be beaten in North Carolina. I think the Republicans increasingly can hold the House, because Americans aren't dumb. Americans are smart, and they like their freedom, and they don't want a French Revolution. I close today's program. Thanks again to C-SPAN and my friends over there. I'll be back on C-SPAN tomorrow and the Salem News Channel. By reminding you, I'm in the Relief Factor studio. Got my 10K in this morning. Don't know about tomorrow morning. Got a house guest coming in. And so we'll see. 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Thank you, Generalissimo. Thank you, Adam. Thank you, Harley. Thanks all of you for watching, listening, or listening on the podcast or over at my YouTube channel. If you view it, I'll be back tomorrow on the next Hugh Hewitt Show.
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4: With SRN News, I'm Jason Walker. Justice Department defending the James Comey prosecution in the Trump threat case. Here's Mike Kempen.
5: The Justice Department says there is, quote, no serious dispute that a social media post of seashells by former FBI Director James Comey could be understood as a threat against President Trump. Prosecutors also call into question Comey's account that he found the seashells in a numerical arrangement 8647 while walking on a North Carolina beach. In the Merriam-Webster Dictionary, the entry for 86 says its meaning is to throw out, to get rid of, or to refuse service to. Trump is the 47th president. The arguments in motions Tuesday are the government's most detailed explanation of its indictment. Mike Hemp in Washington.
4: New details emerging out of the Penn State University cocaine scandal involving two fraternity houses. So far, at least 14 people have been busted.
6: Pennsylvania's attorney general releasing new information about the inner workings of the alleged cocaine ring at Penn State. The ringleaders identified as Agostino Abatiello, 24, and Thomas Robinson, who both graduated from the university in 2024, both facing felonies. Others allegedly involved include Thomas's father, Paul Robinson, charged with tampering with evidence. The AG says kilos of cocaine were being transported across state lines from Long Island, New York, and Philadelphia, and sold through two off-campus frat houses, Sigma Chi and Delta Upsilon.
4: That is correspondent Laura Winters reporting. President Trump has chosen Dr. Heidi Overton to lead the Food and Drug Administration. She's a deputy director of the White House Domestic Policy Council and a trusted figure in the administration. Overton has worked on several of Trump's health initiatives. This is SRN News. Trump administration levels an accusation. Michael Harrington explains.
7: According to a report by the Department of Health and Human Services, a number of hospitals and doctors have allegedly used billing code chicanery to obtain insurance payments to cover sex change operations and other procedures to help children live as the opposite sex. The allegations are included in a 64-page HHS report entitled Wolves in White Coats, How Doctors and Hospitals Pushed and Profited the Fraud of Gender Medicine. Michael Harrington reporting.
4: Defense Department introducing a course centered on Western civilization and Christianity in the schools that operates for the families of those serving. It's part of an effort to redirect the education system toward patriotic values. Department of Defense Education Activity operates 160 schools in 11 different nations. This is SRN News. Changes at the Stars and Stripes.
8: Longtime Stars and Stripes publisher Max D. Lederer Jr. has announced his retirement, citing differences with the direction of the Pentagon's leadership, as Defense Secretary Pete Hegseth's Pentagon seeks to exert editorial control. 4 months ago, the person tasked with safeguarding the publication's independence, Jacqueline Smith, was fired. Stars and Stripes is partly funded by the Pentagon and has recently been at the forefront of some of the reporting on conditions for sailors aboard the USS Abraham Lincoln and concerns for their mental health during the aircraft carrier's long deployment, concerns that President Donald Trump has downplayed. I'm Lisa Dwyer.
4: Recovering from the devastating earthquake hitting Colombia will be challenging for Choco. It's a remote region long struggling with high poverty rates. 70,000 people there displaced by the quake. More details, srnnews.com.
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13: Overnight will be partly cloudy with a low of 80. On Thursday, expect a mix of clouds and sun with a thunderstorm reaching a high of 92. Thursday night will bring a thunderstorm in the evening. Otherwise, expect partly cloudy skies with a low of 79. Moving into Friday, anticipate sunny periods with a chance of a thunderstorm in some areas during the afternoon reaching a high of 90. That's your AccuWeather forecast. I'm meteorologist Jason Caterina for AM 860, The Answer.
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15: My therapist says I have a preoccupation with vengeance. We'll see about that.
16: I really do hope it's somebody we want to see. But you know what? Son of a gun. Shout out to my little friend.
17: We've been talking about frauds a lot on this show. And the more I think about it, the more I see this as a tremendous opportunity for the Republicans. Because they need to create a fraud channel for these Democrats, these leftists, these ideologues that seem hell-bent on stealing from us. We don't need another cable news channels where politicians sit around arguing about the latest polls. I'm talking about an entire operation dedicated to exposing the frauds that the Democrats have been perpetrating for years, decades even. Once you start looking for them, they're everywhere, and you don't have to dig. You don't have to be Woodward and Bernstein. You just pull up your feed, your news feed. Turn on the TV, any local station. I told a friend recently, it's not unusual for me to encounter, and I said it to you guys too, I think, you know, multiple stories of frauds in a single day. A state legislator, a former mayor, a bureaucrat, an academic. They're all over the place. Somebody who built an entire career on credentials, accomplishments, or moral authority that once somebody decided to take a little bit of a closer look, turns out that they're much more fiction than fact. Doesn't it make you question everything about the left? Their credentials. I'm telling you, send me a leftist resume. I wish I could just put a private investigator. He would call me back in 5 minutes and go, Kev, seriously? Total fraud. They want to stack the deck on, ooh, I went to Harvard and I did this and look at what I've done. And all it is paper. It reminds me of scouts for me. When I was a kid, I couldn't go to the scout meetings because we lived so far away and my grandparents were really busy. So I looked through the scout book and I would go, what is the easiest merit badge that I could get? You know, just writing something or, you know, I didn't have to go do much. And I stunk at scouts because, number one, I didn't have a good scout leader. I didn't have parents that really understood what it was about. And to be honest with you, I probably didn't need it. I grew up in the country anyway. So I was building traps for, you know, to hunt varmints. I was hunting and shooting and fishing and wading and swimming and, you know, and all kinds of stuff anyway. But I would have liked to have done it the right way, to have somebody say, let's go through and earn these badges sequentially. I don't know much about scouts. I got a friend. He builds a lot of Eagle Scouts, Craig. But I would have loved to have had Craig as my scout leader. Good guy. Anyway, here's what you notice. Almost invariably, the people that we're talking about, they're not tolerated by the left. They are celebrated by the left. Harvey Weinstein, Jeffrey Epstein, these people were lauded. They threw parties and they had to be there. The left begged them for money, asked them for roles, asked them could they come to their islands, ride on their private jets. Do favors for him. And it brings me back to the guy we talked about the other day, Jason Arday, that fraud. And I gave you all the reasons why I don't like him. I don't like people that make the black community look bad. Britain is holding vigils and tributes, celebrating Arday as though he was some towering academic figure. And I kept thinking about, as I'm watching these Brits, you know, it's really a tragedy that Jason has died in this and that and the other. And I'm going, are you kidding me? This dude is the Jussie Smollett of academia. He's the George Floyd baby with Jussie Smollett of academia. Total fraud. But see, this wasn't about Jason Arday. That celebration of his life that they did, it had hundreds of people out there with their little phones and cameras and candles and whatever else. The people who created the system that promoted this fraud, that accepted credentials without demanding the corresponding achievement. The people who looked at the emperor and decided that the safest thing to do was to compliment his wardrobe. That's the real story. These people weren't celebrating Jason. They were saying, look, we can't let you know that you're on to us, that we knew he was a fraud, that we knew this would hurt the black community more than it would help them. The left doesn't merely produce frauds, folks. It creates an environment in which fraud can become a credential. And then once the fraud is exposed, the people who benefited from it, they don't apologize. They defend the very system, protect the narrative at all costs. They hold the vigil to make, we don't care that some people are talking about him. He's a great person and everyone deserves a bit of humanity, you know, and suddenly it's all these other things that have nothing to do with what they did to, to the system, right? They mourn the symbol, but they don't examine the machinery that created him. And this is why I call him the Jussie Smollett and the George Floyd of academia. Ask yourself this. Have they seriously confronted the way the George Floyd narrative transformed into this enormous political and cultural movement, even as the uncomfortable facts about George Floyd's life got pushed aside? So what, he held a gun to a pregnant woman's belly while they robbed her? So what, he was a methadone, a meth head, crackhead, fentanyl user that got himself killed and ruined the career of a police officer that did nothing? So what? Jussie Smollett, the same thing. They didn't, you know, there's still leftists out there going, oh, what, Jussie? I mean, I don't really know what. Well, we don't really know. I mean, still, it could have been, it could have happened, even though we know it was two Jamaicans hired to do it. Yeah. Don't hold your breath waiting for any institutional mea culpa on the left, folks, because the individual isn't the point. The system is the point. And the uncomfortable thing the Democrats don't want you to know, pay attention. This is a big deal. There are lots of Jason Ardays out there. Lots of them. In academia, in journalism, in government, in corporate America, in entertainment, in politics. People who haven't earned what they have been given, but here's what they do know. They know how to play the game. They say the right things. They check the right boxes. They use the approved vocabulary, demonstrate the correct politics. And suddenly the credentials appear, titles appear, awards appear, promotions appear, and sometimes public money appears. And this brings me to Minnesota, because if you want to understand what it looks like when it moves from academia into government, I give you Tim Walz. Most of you know my story. I grew up poor, lost my mom before I turned 5. My father was in San Quentin prison most of my life. I faced odds that could have broken some people, but I learned how to overcome tragedy because of America. I feel compelled to help create a generation of young people who know how to overcome hardship and who express true love for this country. I also want to strengthen every American who feels forgotten or abandoned. But this is not about me. It's about you, because you're the heart of the show. Your stories, your resilience, your quiet patriotism. My role is to bring honest takes on politics and culture to spark hope and real conversations. You help me give back by building a community that passes on tools to overcome and thrive. 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Join me in helping Americans learn that we can overcome anything. Time for real talk. 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
17: Trust me, folks. Democrats are still up to their games, but the games aren't working. And I've noticed how the tactics are backfiring on them. And I just saw this story about Democrats using unnamed sources. Somebody should tell them we're on to that game. Welcome back. Kevin Jackson's here listening to The Kevin Jackson Show, KJRadio.com. I'm going to give you a lot of information today. And you know what? I was funny because I want to talk about Iran because I got one article that I can tell you about Iran that tells you all you need to know. Now, the Democrats, they want to demoralize us. We don't have any missiles. We've spent trillions of dollars in the military, and we got no armaments. We can't fight a limited campaign against Iran. That's what they want you to believe. Now, I'd want you to just step back from a common sense perspective. We haven't fought a real war in years. I'm talking about where we're just shooting missiles and we got tanks and we're losing aircraft. And think of D-Day, you know, or think of World War I or II. Think of any of them. Think of Vietnam. Whatever you want to think of it, we haven't fought anywhere near that. We have spent hundreds of billions of dollars annually on the military. There's a lot of personnel, but there's a lot of equipment, right, that goes into this. And the Democrats want you to think that in a few barrages of attacks on Iran, that we've depleted our missiles. I can't even give you an analogy to match it. You know, it would be like the police in Louisiana have a shootout, you know, with a couple of criminals, and they say, we're dangerously low on bullets. But that's how desperate they've become. They want you to believe that we're subject to the losers. We have no missiles. What are we going to do if we can't fire missiles? We're going to have to put ground troops. Look, I don't know where it's going to go. I'm hearing they're prepping for ground troops. Is that true? Do you believe the media? I don't believe a single word they say. But here's what I will tell you. If they are prepping for ground troops, good. That's what we got a military for. If President Trump thinks we need to go in there and take care of business with ground troops, do it. You know what he's managed to do? He's got all those countries around Iran saying, let's go do this. I even saw an article where they say the Saudis are preparing, but they're afraid because Iran is so tough. And I'm thinking to myself, we just decimated Iran. You could take, you know, Chuck Schumer and Joe Biden and James Carville and go win against Iran. I mean, I'm not trying to downplay it. War is war. It's going to be hell. But at the end of the day, I know who wins it. And I know who I'd rather have prosecuting it and fighting it. Before we get into that, let me explain to you something. Democrats are leaving their party in droves. Don't believe me. Listen to them tell you. I'm going to play this clip from a guy's name is Julian Epstein. No kin to the other Epstein guy. And while we're on that subject, I don't know if you saw it, but the other day, the acting attorney general, or maybe he's attorney general now, Todd Blanche said, hey, we've released everything about Epstein. If we didn't release something, it's because it had nothing. It didn't have his name in it. It was, I don't know, maybe planning Chelsea's wedding, to use Hillary Clinton's terms. He goes, Congress can have all they want. But hey, where's that gone? Remember when that was what was going to bring down Donald Trump? We know Donald Trump's involved. Where is it? I asked you just a second ago, where are all the cries of all the other things that are going on in the Trump administration? You know, the xenophobes and all the other things that they were accusing us of being. The maggots. Where are all the things that they, the vaccine crowd and all that. Where's it at? Give me the stories and tell me where they've gone. They've gone the way of the dodo bird. They're extinct. And those stories are extinct for a reason, because people no longer believe the left. This is Julian Epstein, Democrat strategist. This is a high-ranking Democrat, an operative. These are the guys behind the scenes that really do the work. Here's what he had to say about the Democrats.
0: I have been criticizing the Democratic Party for a long time as being far to the left of the median voter. So just as a matter of practical politics and pragmatism, I think the party has gone way too far left. But I think the party has also lost its moral center. I'm Julian Epstein. I'm a longtime Democrat. I was formerly the chief counsel of the House Judiciary Committee and the staff director of the House Oversight Committee for the Democrats. I'm the former CEO of the consulting firm LMG, which represented, amongst other people, Hillary Clinton for president. If this is where the party's going, this is not a party I want to have anything to do with. My piece in the New York Post today basically says that I'm jumping ship, that I am going over to the Republican side in the Michigan Senate race, and I'm supporting Mike Rogers. And this is because I think the Democrats have gone off the deep end. I think the lunatics are in charge of the asylum. I think that there is no room in the tent for people that want to destroy our Constitution. There's no room in the tent for people that want to align themselves with radical Islam. There's no room in the tent for people that want to align themselves with anti-Semitism. And there's no room in the tent, I think, in my view, for people that don't have any interest in building for the next generation, but only want to redistribute what others have created, and want to basically tear down the free market that has been the most effective anti-poverty liberation machine that human beings have ever invented. If you want to start taking these lunatic positions, then I'm just not going to be part of it. And I suspect more, this isn't about me, I suspect you're going to see a large group of Democrats starting to defect.
17: There you go. Hey, speaking of radical Islam, I told you, I think I mentioned I was invited on this call. And it was about black folks that were upset about radical Islam and how to stop it and all that. And I told the young lady that did it, I said, look, if you're going to have me on the call, let's make it meaningful. So they invited Kwame Kilpatrick. If you remember him, he was a disgraced mayor of Detroit. His mother had been a high-ranking, I think, a congresswoman in Michigan. So he starts out talking about the demographics of Michigan and, you know, how you got to win the black vote by going up the highway corridor or whatever it was. I think it was 75 or whatever. And it was good information. So he gets interrupted because one guy asked about, you know, the black church, which I thought was who cares, because we're talking about Islamization. It isn't a black white issue. Well, he got back to, you know, the black. And I said, listen, with all due respect, you know, Islamization isn't a black issue. It's an American issue. And I'd like to kind of get back on focus. And he interrupts me. He says, hey, let me interrupt you. I've won two elections, you know, and you know, you're going to tell me. And I just hung up. I got off the call. Because see, and by the way, Kwame is now a pastor. And let me tell you what happened there. Kwame, disgraced Democrat. He's friends with a woman who used to be a Democrat, who's now says she's a Republican. I believe her. She worked in the Trump administration. But he wants us to believe he's made a transition. And as soon as he's challenged, which I didn't challenge him, I just said, look, I don't think we need to be trying to racialize Islamization. He wants to tell me how many races he's won. And at that point, my spidey sense went off and said, I don't even want to deal with you. I'll finish the story when we get back, and I'll prove to you Democrats are in trouble.
2: He's putting an end to identity politics.
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4: With SRN News, I'm Jason Walker. North Korea says the American decision to scale back military exercises with South Korea does not in any way change what it views as the provocative nature of the drills. Washington and Seoul confirming they are scaling back joint drills. Experts warn the decision could weaken the U.S.-South Korean defense posture. More trouble coming out of Ukraine. This time, President Volodymyr Zelensky has fired a senior official on his staff. That comes amid corruption probe involving a deputy head of the presidential office. The graft investigation centers on a money laundering incident. Washington and Ottawa moving closer to finalizing a trade agreement that would have averted a threatened 50% U.S. tariffs. SRN News.
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13: Overnight will be partly cloudy with a low of 80. Thursday will bring a mix of clouds and sun with a chance of a thunderstorm reaching a high of 92. Thursday night, expect a thunderstorm in the evening, otherwise partly cloudy with a low of 79. Moving into Friday, we'll see sunny periods with the possibility of a thunderstorm in some areas during the afternoon, reaching a high of 90. Friday night will have a few clouds with a low of 81. That's your AccuWeather forecast. I'm meteorologist Jason Caterina for AM 860, The Answer.
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17: As Nelly would say, it's getting hot in here. For Tim Walz, it's getting hot. There's a House report that alleges that officials knew about the scope of the problem in Minnesota, the fraud problem, and when people would blow the whistle on it, they were treated as the problems. So the DOJ is looking into this. Welcome back, peeps. Kevin Jackson's here listening to The Kevin Jackson Show. KJRadio.com. Love having you with me. I really do. Love having you with me. Planning my trip. Thanks to you folks that chipped in and got me a little bit of a vacation. I'll let you know the details. It may not be Costa Rica. It could be El Salvador. But we are, the trip is the trip. And what's really dictating it is availability and the golf courses. I know it sounds crazy, but it's true. And a couple of other people have said, yeah, we want to join. So we'll see. We'll probably have about 8 guys there. And you know, I've been wanting to do sort of an annual thing, like they do the cruise and stuff like that. I just don't know how many people would do it. And I don't want to like do the thing and they're like, Kevin, oh, there's 3 people here to see you. Well, how many people fit on the boats, Captain? 1,200. You know, we'd have to sell it out. I feel like I'm that popular, you know, cause we could do comedy. And then I could have a few of my friends that are, you know, musicians, things like that. We could make it fun. You know, but everybody, they're like, oh, I want to go because it's got, you know, Joe Schmo. And then they got all these politicos. And I get it. These people are names. I mean, let me put it this way. Would you go on a cruise now with Tucker Carlson or Candace Owens or some of these big influencers that are out there? Benny Johnson. And Benny's a good guy. I mean, he's certainly no Tucker Carlson in terms of being a turncoat. I saw Tucker the other day on something and it turned my stomach. I was like, yuck. It was like, ugh. I haven't listened to Tucker. I haven't heard anything of him in ages. Same thing with Candace Owens. Megyn Kelly used to be a friend of mine. I see her. Megyn Kelly said so-and-so. Click. Gone. I get through the me. Me. Oop, you're gone. Anyway, we're talking about Tim Walz, the Democrats, how unscrupulous, how crooked they are. Government discovers fraud, and it's the job of government to protect the, you know, the citizens, not the people committing the fraud.
11: They're supposed to be protecting us. Anyway, this the Justice Department did something in Minnesota, and I love it. They expanded their reach in the National Fraud Enforcement Division. Now, this is being led, as you know, by J.D. Vance. And this isn't about chasing somebody who stole money from the government. The new rule gives the division the authority to pursue other federal crimes discovered during the investigations. So there's kind of a chain of custody, if you will, of everything. Yep. And it matters because if investigators can follow the money and discover something else along the way, they don't have to stop at the original fraud allegation and hand the rest of the investigation off to somebody else. See, that chain of custody, who's responsible, is where we've run into issues. Because if it goes back to the states, well, then guess what happens? They tell you, no, Katie Hobbs didn't do anything wrong. Tim Walz didn't do anything wrong. Gavin Newsom didn't do anything wrong. Meanwhile, you know what we end up with? Story after story of mayors and governors and other legislatures in various Democrat-controlled states, all being, most of them being crooks. And you know what happens? You can go there and you think everything's cool. And then somebody, you know, says they take some money. And they go, you can take yours. And you're like, well, no, I'll just do my job on the up and up. And you know what they do? They go, you're one of them. And then they target you because you're Miss Goody Two Shoes. Yep. This is going to make things very uncomfortable for a lot of people in Minnesota. So Vice President J.D. Vance, as I said, he referred Tim Walz and Attorney General Keith Ellison to the Justice Department for potential criminal investigation. And it came from that House oversight report that I talked about earlier. An investigation that will lead to a conviction. I know there are people out there doubting it. And of course, there are people who would say, well, Kevin, you can't say that for sure. I can't. You're right. But it will likely lead to a conviction. I'll put it that way. Walz and Ellison, they say, we didn't do anything wrong. Really? Well, then you know what? You should be fired on incompetence. Yeah. You investigate because you hear of something. And then you report back to the public, the people who pay the bills. And they didn't do that. You don't decide guilt from a television studio. You don't decide innocence from a campaign podium. You follow the money. You interview witnesses. You examine the records. And if somebody broke the law, you prosecute them. That's how the system is supposed to work. The problem is we haven't been doing it. We've been letting them get away with it. And it's because we've been allowing the state's autonomy. Oh, no problem. Jacob Fry, the Minneapolis mayor, that guy's in. Everybody that's jumping in a hijab and trying to kiss up to the Somalis are all complicit. They know what's going on. They want to pretend. They want a virtue signal. No, this is about you not talking about our Muslim population and we love our Somalis. No, they don't. The average Minnesotan, if you went to them and said, what do you think about Somalis? They'd say, man, these people are a menace. They're a menace. I don't know who gave the statistic, but somebody said like 80% of them are on welfare. Now, you tell me something where 80% of an ethnic group is on welfare, and you say, oh, well, the other 20% are paying for them, Kevin. They're taking you know, the burden on. No, they're not. 80% can't be paid for by 20%, no matter how you try to do the math. Kevin, if the richest people in America were to do so-and-so, if the richest people in America were to pay whatever you wanted to pay into, let me tell you where the money would go. To a bunch of leftists in some conveyor belt system of corruption that doesn't help anybody and only enriches a bunch of leftists. I'm glad Elon Musk has $1 trillion in his bank account or wherever he keeps it. You know what I mean? Because he's a good guy. He knows how to spend money. When Elon goes out and spends money, he's not, you know, buying girls apartments and Ferraris. I mean, maybe he could. He could. He's got the money. But I'm saying, whatever he's doing, I expect good things. Y'all know I'm waiting on my Optimus. I'm hoping Elon would give me one. I'll be a beta tester. Kevin had ripped the head off of somebody in the lab. I don't care. I'll train mine. I want a self-driving car. I want an Optimus. I want a Neuralink on hold in the event that I lose my mind. I want Elon to say, Kevin, we set it aside for you. It's waiting for you. It's good. You're good. I want an earth boring machine. I ain't going to dig any holes, but just in case I need somebody to break me out of jail, I want an earth boring machine. We just got Starlink. My wife goes, it'll save us $100 a month. I was, get it. Now, I'm going to be honest with you. I'm not that impressed with it so far. We used it, not us, but some friends of mine, when we were on a camp out, we used it there and it was great. But as far as what I do on a daily basis, I want fast internet. And it isn't that super fast. But if you're out in the country and you, that thing is spectacular. Where we were when I went fishing, it was spectacular. Anyway, let me get back to this. There's another reason why this Minnesota story matters. Because if you're watching the political landscape, you're going to see something interesting. That things are getting just a little bit less comfortable for the Democrats. And I'm going to use Arizona as an example. Because Katie Hobbs is our governor. She's got an ongoing investigation by the state's attorney general, Chris Mays, who is one of her friends. And it's a state contract that she gave to a campaign donor. And she did it. She doesn't want to be interviewed. She doesn't want to talk about it. Well, you know what? It's finally hit the wire. Media is asking everywhere she goes. People are like, are you going to go sit for an interview with the attorney general? And she's getting more and more heated about it. And Andy Biggs, who's a good friend of mine, Andy's just trudging along. And it's starting to look like Mike Rogers and El Sayed, where Andy, you know, because Rogers is like 51-47 against El Sayed. And people would have said 3-4 months ago, they would have said, oh, the Democrats are going to get that seat. I don't know. You can go be the judge for yourself. But now Mike Rogers is going ahead. Why? Because people are getting their sanity. People understand. Well, saying Andy Biggs is going to jump Katie Hobbs. And everybody's going, it's a shocker. No, it isn't. Donald Trump endorsed him. Karen Taylor Robeson got out. Now Andy's got a smooth sailing. And you know what the Democrats are going to find out about Katie Hobbs? They're going to find out she's a Democrat. Ergo, she's corrupt. She's crooked. And she's been feathering her own nest. Short break. We'll be back.
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15: So this idea of self-brain surgery is you can change what your life looks like by changing how you think about things. 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And so then my life became about, like, how do I use this to help somebody find the footing that I was trying so desperately to find? How can I find scripture that reinforces this idea that my brain can change if I change my thinking? And that's really when it began to heal for me, Jim.
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17: I'm talking about Fraud Incorporated. That's what the Democrats are about. They're all about their fraud. And we're talking about Minnesota, Tim Walz. But is it just Minnesota? You look at embattled governors, and what, there's four or five, maybe six, that have done something. There's hardly a Democrat governor, a governor of a Democrat, and pick their city, where you can't find at least three people who are under indictment for something, some form of fraud. And I'll be honest with you, I'm being dramatically low. Whether it's PPP fraud, whether it's allowing fraud through, you know, NGOs, whether it's campaign fraud, you know, kickbacks like Katie Hobbs and others, whether it, I mean, there's some, I would venture to tell you, you could easily do 10. Anywhere there's a Democrat in control of the state and or the city, a big city in that state, there'll be 10. You don't have to look for them. Kevin Jackson, who you're listening to, The Kevin Jackson Show, kjradio.com, 844-551-8255. In Minnesota, the governor's a Democrat. In Arizona, the governor's a Democrat. The attorney general investigating the governor of Arizona is a Democrat. The attorney general in trouble with the governor of Minnesota is a Democrat. This isn't Republicans sitting around inventing scandals, folks. In Arizona, it's a Democrat attorney general's office conducting an investigation involving a Democratic governor and another Democratic AG who watched the governor do what he did, and they were in cahoots. Accountability has a funny way of becoming contagious, though, doesn't it? Because once investigators start pulling one thread, they discover there are five more threads attached to it. And Minnesota may be the place where we see this process begin, because the question isn't whether Tim Walz personally committed a crime. The question is whether people in positions of authority knew what was happening and what they did about it, what they failed to do, whether anyone inside the system helped conceal it or obstruct the truth. And let me tell you, we already know the answer. I told you guys for months, August was going to be a bad month for Democrats. But I said something else. I said September will be worse. So we're halfway through August, but a little bit beyond that. Two-thirds of the way through, give or take. What do you think? Yeah. I'm telling you now, watch September. If the Justice Department starts turning these fraud investigations into something larger, and that's what they're structuring to do, September is going to be the political equivalent of somebody opening the attic and discovering the ceiling isn't the only thing that's rotten. There's going to be some dead bodies up there. Democrats, we have a problem. They don't know which investigation, which scandal, which document, or which witness is going to be the next headline. All these whistleblowers
11: are starting to come through. The O'Keefes, the Nick Shirleys, and others like them are now emboldened to go out and do the right thing. The Justice Department is cracking down. Republicans don't have to manufacture any of this stuff, folks. All we got to do is let the investigations run. And I get it. I'm going to say it again. We're all concerned. Is anybody going to ever go to jail for this stuff, Kevin? I think so. If somebody committed a crime, I think they're going to get prosecuted. And if they didn't, then clear them. But here's what I don't want. Don't tell taxpayers that we should accept that billions of dollars disappeared because government is complicated. I know government is big. I worked in government. I told you guys my stories when we were a $13 million company and I go to, well, we've grown to about $23 million by then, but I go to the DC and I'm sitting with a guy and he says, Kevin, I love how you guys work. You've been Johnny on the spot 100%, blah, blah, blah. I'm going to give you a little deal to work on. It's only $50 million. And I remember when those words rolled off his lips, those big, beautiful, luscious Italian lips. He was a dude, but I wanted to kiss him. And he was going to give us a contract that was double the size of the company that I was vice president of, because I'd done $10 million worth of work for him. He's going to give me a $50 million contract, and he called it little. And that's when I went, wow. Because $50 million in

0: them it is. $50,000 was a little contract, no big deal. And folks, this was decades ago. They're entrusted with taxpayer money. They're supposed to protect it. And if you don't, there should be consequences. So yeah, I'm watching Minnesota. And so are many, many millions of other Americans. And let me tell you, there are some poor people that are watching this stuff happen. And they're going, I don't get this. I don't like this. But I'm watching Minnesota. I'm watching Tim Walz. I'm watching Keith Ellison. I'm watching Ilhan Omar and all these people that are getting trotted out in front of us that are going to prison. I'm watching all of them. I'm watching Arizona, Katie Hobbs. Because political machines survive on one thing above everything else. The belief that nobody's going to hold them accountable is going to pull the curtain back. And that's why I do it. And you're doing it too. Because you're writing into people. I'm looking at the crazy news of the day. And you know what I'm seeing? I'm seeing people that laughed at Charlie Kirk's death get fired. I'm seeing people that, you know, what story do we have? Some Democrat in a high position that claims he's for helping kids. It turns out he was molesting them. I'll have all the details maybe in the next hour because I don't have it in front of me. But what I'm getting at is, what are they not fraudulent at? We want to help women as they destroy women. We want to help blacks as they promote people like Jason Arday. You get what I'm saying? They're not doing anything to help anybody. They're frauds. And if their evidence leads to more people and more agencies, more political operatives, more crimes, we're going to follow it. And I think the public is finally at a point where it's going, oh, no, please do. Please do tell me what's going on. I don't trust them. Follow every dollar. Because justice shouldn't care whether the person holding the checkbook has a D or an R after his or her name. And I believe that Minnesota is going to be the first domino to fall. And would it really be the first domino, to be honest with you, with everything else we've seen about the Democrats? I was thinking about the things that, what was it? Oh man, it was a subject that, it was one of these things where it hadn't been brought up in so long, I actually forgot about it. And I'm pretty good about remembering to, you know, bring things up. I can't remember what it was, but I wanted to bring it up on the show. Just as a reminder that here again, another big issue that got swept under the rug. And Democrats aren't going to bring it up. No, they're too busy telling you that Donald Trump cheats in his golf game. You know, they don't want to let you know the scoundrels that they are, but it's all coming back. And I'm going to remember it. Maybe in the second hour, I'll do a little research during the break and I'll tell you guys what it is, but it doesn't look good for the Democrats. Tim Walz they're going to start connecting those dots. And let me tell you, the whistleblowers in Minnesota, they were trying to do it. Tim Walz stopped them. Now they're going to be vindictive and they got a champion. They got a guy who's willing to go to bat for him. That's about all you need. I don't know if you've watched many of these thriller shows with the CIA and the NSA and the FBI and all that. And once somebody finds out that there's somebody high enough up to provide the protection for them to seek the truth comes out. And it's going to come out in Minnesota. And it's going to be an ugly truth for the Democratic Party. And all the people that have enabled these people that have been ripping us off. So I'm looking forward to it. Hey, when we come back, we got a lot to talk about. But I don't want to talk about Obama's campaign money laundering machine that came up and a few crazy items.
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4: 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The White House pushing to keep America ahead when it comes to technology and crypto.
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0: We're delighted to welcome some of our nation's brightest minds in finance, crypto, and technology ahead of the first ever meeting of the CFTC's Innovation Advisory Committee in Washington, D.C. 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
1: Top executives from Coinbase, Ripple, and other major firms took part as the administration looks to strengthen U.S. leadership in digital assets. Willie Nelson, The White House.
2: North Korea says the U.S. decision to scale back on military exercises with the South does not change what it views as the very provocative nature of the drills. The move appears to dampen hopes for renewed diplomacy between North Korean leader Kim Jong-un and President Trump. Washington and Seoul confirmed they are scaling back the joint drills. Ukrainian President Volodymyr Zelensky has fired a key official on his staff, that amid corruption probe involving a deputy head of the presidential office. The graft investigation centers on a money laundering case. In American history, only three governors in America have been black, all Democrats and all men, but that may be changing.
3: Florida Republicans have settled on Congressman Byron Donalds as their candidate for governor, and that now makes eight black major party nominees for governors this year. Maryland's Wes Moore is seeking re-election in November. The Democrat is just the third elected black governor in U.S. history. All have been Democrats and men. The November slate includes Democrats and Republicans, men and women. The nominees are promoting their experience and their ideas for all constituents, but many say the possibility of expanding representation matters given the nation's history.
2: This is SRN News. Now, the Pew Research Center is asking Americans about the Ten Commandments. Here's Michael Harrington.
4: The question is, should public schools display the Decalogue in classrooms? Turns out the country is pretty evenly split on the issue. 50% say yes, 48% no. White evangelical Protestants are the group most likely to favor posting the commandments in the schools. 83% like the idea. Black Protestants come next at 64%, followed by Catholics at 56%, and then white mainline Protestants at 52%. Michael Harrington reported.
2: Federal appeals panel ruling President Trump's goal of ending sex change operations on kids is not improper and cannot be the basis for quashing a subpoena issued against a provider of such procedures. In a 2-1 decision, a panel says the long-term risk of the treatments are, quote, uncertain. This is SRN News. Despite their best efforts, public health workers have yet to get a handle on the rising Ebola crisis in Congo. Here's Rich Thomason.
5: The outbreak has reached 5,000 cases. Responders warn it's spreading at an unprecedented speed, outpacing efforts to slow it down in one of the country's remotest regions. Congo's Ministry of Health reports 5,021 cases so far, and that includes 2,378 deaths. It's raging in some of the most challenging conditions imaginable, fueled by insecurity, displacement, and intense population movements. Rich Thomason reporting.
2: Colombian President Abelardo de Osprilla has asked President Trump to suspend tariffs to help Colombia recover from that earthquake. The 7.4 quake struck Monday. At least 289 people have been killed. More than 4,000 have been injured. More details, srnnews.com.
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14: Overnight will be partly cloudy with a low temperature of 80. On Thursday, expect a mix of clouds and sun with a chance of a thunderstorm reaching a high of 92. Thursday night, there will be a thunderstorm in the evening, then turning partly cloudy with a low of 79. Friday will have sunny periods with a chance of a thunderstorm in some areas during the afternoon, reaching a high of 90. That's your AccuWeather forecast. I'm meteorologist Jason Caterina for AM 860, The Answer.
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16: My therapist says I have a preoccupation with vengeance. We'll see about that.
17: I really do hope it's somebody we want to see. But you know what? Son of a gun. Shout out to my little friend.
18: How do you feel when you get news about something that you already know? I mean, think about it. What does it feel like when the newspaper finally discovers something that you've been saying for 5 years? Or you go in a X feed, or you're watching it on TV or wherever, however you get it, and you're like, I already knew that. What hasn't been validated for us? I would love for somebody to tell me. Tell me something that was considered conspiratorial and hasn't been validated. Oh, Kevin, they haven't proved that the election of 2020 was a cheat. You're a moron if you don't believe that. It's been proven. They've proven that J6 was staged by the Democrats. They've proven that Fauci funded gain of function. They've proven that the Democrats still would use USAID to steal taxpayer money to funnel the NGOs, so they would then put that money back into Act Blue and then finance Democrat campaigns. Kevin, you don't know any of that. Well, I tell you what, Act Blue pleading the fifth tells me all I need to know. I don't need, and just for the record, at some point in the future, they're going to go, Act Blue has been indicted because of this, and I think there already some people are. Hey, what about the SPLC? Did you learn anything that all the racism, because you've been saying it for decades, you've been saying, what's with this racism? Why are we always talking about race? And you've been saying it. And you've been going, America doesn't feel racist. I don't feel like there's racism. Oh, you're just out of touch. you don't understand the plight of the black man or the black woman. And then you find out that the SPLC, the absolute de facto standard of racism exists in America, is paying white racists to be racist. Do you really need me to prove something else to you? Holy cow. What hasn't been proven? Please. Come on here. If you're a leftist, tell me.
19: Kevin, they didn't prove that Donald Trump didn't, you know, pee on Russian prostitute. Please come tell me what it is that you believe that the media has told you that you go, oh, that's gospel.
18: Because not only can I poke holes in it with probably actual data, for example, the president telling you, we now know and we've declassified what the Chinese were doing to us with respect to the election of 2020 and what probably others before that, all the bad players that were complicit. And you know who was on their side? The Democrats. The Democrats were part of the cheat. Now, let me ask you this. If the Chinese cheated to keep out Barack Obama, which they never would because they needed that metrosexual putz to be president. But if they did, do you think the Democrats would take a different stance? Welcome. Kevin Jackson's who you're listening to. The Kevin Jackson Show. KJRadio.com. 844-551-8255. Standing offer. Leftist, Democrat, progressive, call yourself whatever you want. I call you lying scumbags and scoundrels and skanks, okay? If you want to call the show, I will let you speak your piece, and I will absolutely destroy you by only questioning you. I won't give you any of my opinions. I will just question you on yours. If you dare, please call the show. And let me tell you what, you ain't going to do it because you're a bunch of little chicken crappers, and you don't want to do it because you don't want to be exposed. You don't want to be told how sick you are. You're like a dude. Yeah, I know, you know, my testicle is hurting, but I don't want to go in. I still want to ride my bike. You know, you better go get checked. But you won't do it because you're afraid of what you're going to find out. Oh, let me correct that. You're afraid of what you already know about yourself, that you are a lying, scurrilous, scandalous skank. That's what you're afraid you're going to find out. Hey, it's tough love, but I've already told you.
19: Kevin, you're never going to get a national show.
18: I'm already national. I syndicate myself. We find our own markets. I'm not worried about sponsors. And you know what? Out of the goodness and the graciousness of the people that listen to this program and occasionally donate, the Alberts, the Bobs and Carols, the Lindas, the Anns, the Andys, etc. And there's many, many more of you that I don't mention your names, but you know who you are, and I love you all, okay? We don't have to do it. And as we get better and better at this and we actually figure out how to monetize it, who knows? We may actually just not even need anybody's money. But I'm going to tell you, whether people send money, don't send money, I'm still going to spit the same stuff out to you every single day. And I'm going to ask you, Democrats, leftists, progressive, lying scurrilous skanks and scumbags, if you want to call the show, I promise you to give you a voice and I will expose you for who you are. And you should look at it as a learning experience. You should look at it as free therapy. You don't need to get with Dr. Phil. You don't have to watch Dr. Phil. You don't have to go get yourself a shrink. I'm saving you money by telling you about yourself. I ask you again, what hasn't been validated for us? I read a poll, I think it was yesterday, and it was about something I find absolutely shocking, folks. You ready? Democrats have a more favorable view of socialism than they do capitalism. Stop the presses. Call the Pulitzer Committee. Who wrote this absolute jewel of information? Apparently, we finally discovered that the people who spend their lives telling us capitalism is evil actually believe capitalism is evil. Who knew? And I particularly enjoy the leftist who owns the business. You know the type. He's driving a $150,000 German automobile to his multi-million dollar home after he spends the afternoon running a company that exists because people buy things in a capitalist economy. And then he tells you capitalism is oppressive. It's like a professional chef announcing that food is immoral while he's eating a steak. But I do understand why some Democrats have a complicated relationship with capitalism. Capitalism requires you to create something that people voluntarily want to buy. See, that's hard. But government money? Your money? See, there's a whole industry built around taking that. Why work for a dollar when you can get a politician to hand you a taxpayer-funded dollar? Am I lying? Of course I'm not. Look at all this Somali stuff. Look at all these Armenians. Look at all these SNAP program scumbag liars. Look at all these politicians and people that are taking advantage of PPP loans and milking Medicaid and so on and so forth. An endless stream of lying. We'll be back. Most of you know my story. I grew up poor, lost my mom before I turned 5. My father was in San Quentin prison most of my life. I faced odds that could have broken some people, but I learned how to overcome tragedy because of America. I feel compelled to help create a generation of young people who know how to overcome hardship and who express true love for this country. I also want to strengthen every American who feels forgotten or abandoned. But this is not about me. It's about you, because you're the heart of the show. Your stories, your resilience, your quiet patriotism. My role is to bring honest takes on politics and culture to spark hope and real conversations. 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
21: When George Washington accepted command of the Continental Army, Americans were fighting a king and determined not to replace one form of unchecked power with another. Washington understood the difference between authority and ownership. In 1775, he declared, "When we assume the soldier, we do not lay aside the citizen." Even as commander of America's army, Washington remembered that he remained one of the people and that the power entrusted to him was never his to keep. He did not fight to rule America. He fought so Americans could govern themselves. Washington's example gave the young nation something more than victory. It gave America a standard for leadership. Those who hold power must remain accountable to the people they serve, because in a free nation, leadership is not ownership. It is a duty and a trust.
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18: How much validation do you need these days to know you're on the right track? I mean, think about it. When somebody tells you you're wrong, there's no gain of function with that. The COVID was a legitimate thing. It could have killed you. It could have killed everybody. Or the vaccine was safe and effective, and the boosters were safe and effective. Or climate change is real. Whatever. J6 was a bit worse insurrection in the history of America outside of the Civil War. Give me all the list of lies that the Democrats have told you. You know what they're doing? They're testing your resolve. They're touching the fence. They're seeing, can we get these people to become morons and clowns like we are? Can we get them to capitulate and believe everything that we say? Has the school system, the education system, allowed for this to happen yet? Or do we still have work to do? Welcome back, everybody. Kevin Jackson's here listening to the Kevin Jackson Show, KJRadio.com. Inviting leftists to call the show if they want to debate or discuss any of the things that I talk about. Hey, here's another shocker, because we're talking about things that, you know, that you learn and you're like, oh, well, I thought I already knew that. Well, here's one. Former ABC News correspondent Terry Moran, he talked about liberal bias and the lack of viewpoint diversity in the news business. And he actually said, yeah, we didn't like President Trump. I know, it's a shock, isn't it? Hard to believe. What? ABC News didn't treat President Trump with respect? The people covering Donald Trump might actually have opinions about Donald Trump? Stunning. At this point, the most remarkable thing about the mainstream media isn't that they report, it's what they eventually admit. We've spent years being told that's not happening, that's not true. How many things that you state during COVID, for example, did you talk about hydroxychloroquine? Did you mention ivermectin? Did you mention, I don't understand this mask thing, the 6 feet separation? Did you mention any of that stuff? Did you say, you know what, I'm not believing the experts? Did you talk about the body's natural immunity and so on? Do we need to run the litany There's a supercut after supercut of all the media people telling us, how dare you not get vaccinated? How dare you? I mean, they were vehemently against the non-vaxxed. And now they're running for their lives. You think they care about anybody that got hurt during that period? Yeah. They spent years telling us things that didn't happen. And then suddenly, it's happened. But we're not biased. No, no. It was what we knew at the time. It was the science of the time. Well, apparently there are a lot of people in newsrooms who finally discovered mirrors. But it raises a bigger question. How many lies does it take before you stop believing the liar? Think about it in your own life. How many times can your spouse lie to you before you stop believing what he or she says? And it varies, doesn't it, with the relationship. How many times can your child lie before you start checking the story? How many times can you lie to your child before your child goes, Dad doesn't have any credibility? What about a business partner? How many lies can you tell before they stop getting involved in signing contracts with you? I'm asking this because I want you to understand, we have to hold the media and leftists to the same standard. How many times can your attorney lie to you, give you bad information before you find another attorney? What about your doctor? Have you ever said, you know what, I think I need to get a second opinion? It might be because you don't trust them. How many times can your dry cleaner lose your pants before you decide, hey, he may not be the guy for me? At what point where trust is more than just a decline, where it's finally a deal breaker? It disappears. And see, this is the problem facing the political left and the institutions that have spent years protecting it. Because eventually, people stop asking, is the story true? And they start asking, what are they trying to get me to believe this time? Are we there yet? Hey, Dad, are we there yet? Can we pull over? I need to pee. This is a very dangerous place for our country to be. We've seen this pattern over and over again. Remember Bill Clinton and Loretta Lynch when they were on the tarmac? They just happened to conveniently meet in Phoenix, Arizona, Sky Harbor Airport, and Bill Clinton decided, hey, you know what? I think I'll go over and talk to the attorney general who's investigating my wife's case. And when it was only by the nature of one of the ground crew that said it was really weird to see Bill Clinton, you know, getting out to go to get on Loretta Lynch's plane, because we would have never known. And Bill Clinton, who didn't think anybody recognized it or knew, said, well, all we discussed were our grandchildren. So you're going to get off a plane, go sit with the attorney general who's investigating your wife, and all you're going to discuss is your grandchildren. Maybe that could have been done with a phone call. That's how stupid they think we are. Yeah, move along. Nothing to see here. And what happened to Hillary? We know she was involved with the deal with the Russian collusion. She started the story, got nothing but a slap on the wrist. Pay a $100,000 fine. Move along. What about Benghazi? You think you know everything about it? Let me tell you, you already know that it was dereliction of duty. If you've been researching it, you know that it was an arms situation. That was what it was all about. It was about arming rebels or something. It wasn't anything to do with what they told us. And Hillary Clinton under Barack Obama gets four people killed. It would have been many more had it not been for the bravery of special forces. And she says, what difference does it make? Well, I know two special forces operators' families who it makes a big difference to. And an ambassador that got dragged through the streets makes a big difference. Hey, you think Lois Lerner ran a legit IRS, or do you think she targeted conservatives? Has that story been adjudicated? Have we figured that one out yet? Are we still waiting on the evidence? How about Fast and Furious? You think Barack Obama and Eric Holder were actually trying to run guns into Mexico so they could create a border crisis, a crisis inside of Mexico so they could let more people in? And the parade of other scandals, folks, that somehow managed to become scandals only after years of denial, obfuscation, and political protection. And why are we finding out now? Because whistleblowers and people are coming forward because they finally feel safe. I don't know about you. I want a government where the people in that government say, look, we don't think this is going right. We're not protecting the taxpayers' money. And we tell you, where whistleblowing is not whistleblowing, it's standard operating procedure. That's what I'd like to see. Short break.
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3: With SRN News, I'm Jason Walker. A Russian missile attack killing at least 6 people in Kyiv, wounding 33 more. The strikes hitting 12 different locations across the capital city, damaging residential buildings, a medical facility, and a school. Meanwhile, Ukrainian President Volodymyr Zelensky has fired a senior official. That investigation centers on a money laundering case. United Arab Emirates suspending all trade with Iran, saying it will come after renewed fire from Tehran. It is a move that further isolates the Islamic Republic. And North Korea says the American decision to scale back military exercises with South Korea does not change what it views as a provocative nature of the drills. SRN News.
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14: Tonight will be partly cloudy with a low of 80. On Thursday, expect a mix of clouds and sun with a thunderstorm reaching a high of 92. Thursday night will bring a thunderstorm in the evening. Otherwise, expect partly cloudy skies with a low of 79. Moving into Friday, anticipate sunny periods with a chance of a thunderstorm in some areas during the afternoon reaching a high of 90. That's your AccuWeather forecast. I'm meteorologist Jason Caterina for AM 860, The Answer.
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9: Negro, that's all you had to say.
12: Mr. Mayor, we'll start with you. You're not a member of DSA, not a socialist, but certainly a progressive politician. Why do you think right now there is so much energy in that part of the party, the real left part of the Democratic Party?
13: First of all, Jonathan, that part of the party cannot be blamed for the status quo in this country. And this is really, really important. I think mainstream Democrats, unfortunately, were identified with elitism in many ways. They're identified with complacency. They were seen as out of touch. That's the story of 2024. If we in 2024 had a vigorous message of change and separating from some of the things that didn't go so well for Joe Biden, I think we win that election, honestly. But now you've got candidates. It helps that they are charismatic. It helps that they're young and energetic. But they also can say plausibly, we didn't create this situation, and we're offering really sharp change. And when you look at the polling, it's quite striking. You know, I respect Hakeem Jeffries a lot, but I disagree with him when he said on Sunday he wouldn't vote for Medicare for All. That's a majority position in America now. Higher taxes on millionaires and billionaires, majority position. Changing our policies in the Middle East, getting out of the Iran war, majority positions. So I think these new candidates, it's not about the DSA platform. It's about they represent actually views that are increasing where the American people are. And a lot of them are just good candidates, dynamic candidates.
18: Welcome back, folks. Bill de Blasio, Democrat who says the DSA, they're the thing to be looking at. The mainstream Dems lost it. Now, this is the guy that lost. He lost his election. But he says, it was elitism on the behalf of the Democratic Party. It's funny, when Democrats are having to fight inside, they tell you what they're about. Yeah, we're elitism. We're complacent. Meaning, I told you before, they're fat, dumb, and happy. Money has become easy to the Democrats. The campaigns are nothing. Once somebody selects you, the elitist, you get in, they funnel money to your campaign, and you win. You don't have to do anything. Just follow the Democrat line. Kill America. He says the DSA finds them out of touch. And he says, if we had learned from the things that didn't go well for Joe Biden, we could have won. Meaning they needed charismatic young people. Learn from that. Even if their ideas suck, they're left of left. So de Blasio's telling you, these DSA people, they're on the right track, because here's what they do. They make lots of more radical promises than we did before. That's what they do. They're good at it. They tell you everything's going to be free. You're not going to have to pay for anything. It's all free. Maybe it could be. Maybe Elon Musk is right. Maybe when Optimus robots are running everything and they're doing all the repairs on cars and things like that, we will have a society where you go to the doctor and it's an automated facility and we all pay a little bit of money to do whatever. But for the most part, the surgeon is a robot. The receptionist is Rosie the Riveter, the robot. Welcome, Kevin Jackson. You walk in. Thank you. Are you here for your hernia operation? Well, yes, I am. Well, we've got all your data. Why don't you just go into operating room number 3 and meet Dr. Optimus 1,387,347,000, whatever. And you just go in and everything gets done. And you know what? I was driven there in a vehicle provided by the government. They pick me up. They take me there. I don't have to pay for gas. It's on a grid. And it's laid out on an energy grid where the cars repower automatically. People, y'all think I'm kidding. This is the world that could exist. You don't need doctors. You don't need lawyers. You don't need anything like that. I don't know how we're going to earn money. I don't know how civilization exists, because the only thing that could be happening is we're selling all this technology overseas and they're funding it. And so we're bringing in all the products, or maybe with the raw materials. But think about it. Every part of this society could be run by robots. And they think, have you used AI? They know how to think. Now, they may not have original ideas and things like that, but don't misunderstand me. They're going to have it. I could see a society like that where they go, look, you don't need anything. You sit back and let society do its thing. And I guess somebody funds the robots, or maybe there's a guy that owns fractional pieces of rock. I'm just saying, if you want to be futuristic, take it to that level where your dry cleaner checks you in, you bring your clothes, it knows what to do with your clothes, it scans them, puts them in, registers, you do nothing. You just walk in. It knows who you are. What a society. But until then, we got to make a living. All of us have to do something. We got to figure it out. My youngest son, he's like, Dad, I don't know what I want to do. I get it. The world is evolving in ways that are strange to us. But you go with each evolutionary cycle. Right now, you got to work. Got to fund all this stuff. So de Blasio's looking at the DSA and going, you know what? These people are, they're resonating. Yeah, they're resonating because they want to give you everything for free. But we don't live in that society. We don't live in a society where everything's done by robots and the robots don't care. Robots aren't waiting on money. Now, maybe when they become sentient, why I got to do all this work for all these people, you know? What if they program some of those robots to be black leftists? I ain't working up in it no more. How popular would that robot be? Kevin, would you like our sister girl model? Oh, heck to the no. I go in there and go, listen, I'd like to get an Optimus for my house. You know, and then they go, well, Kevin, you know, we rent these to you. Okay, no problem, you know. And then, well, how much is that one? And they go, well, that one is an Asian, an Asian male. And, you know, Hua Chang, he works hard. He doesn't complain, whatever. But he's $10,000, you know, for the year. What? Ten? Man, that's a lot for her. I thought you could get out. Well, we do have the Shaniqua model. She doesn't work as hard, and she gives a lot of lip to everything. Shaniqua, can you find my belt? Well, I got to go look for your belt. You can't find your own belt? Oh, my gosh. I'm tickling myself here. But it's true. I've been saying I want one program like a British maid. Hello, Mr. Jackson. Is there anything I can do for you this morning? Well, in fact, there is. Here, put your little probe in my brain and just go do a core dump and go do everything I need to get done. No problem, Kevin. You know? Oh, man. Anyway, we're talking about the lies, the new old news validation. And let me tell you, Bill de Blasio, he's giving you old news. It's rinse and repeat of the Democrats. They became elitist. They became, you know, complacent, out of touch. And another group comes in and says, we can do what the Democrats used to do, and we'll promise to give you everything. And the Democrats are fighting it out internally, battling it out right in front of our faces. And we'll get into that in another one in the next minute here. But let me just go back to some of these things that we learned. Do you believe that Barack Obama gave Donald Trump a peaceful transition of power? That was one of the phrases they asked, right? They tell you all the time, well, We in America, we have peaceful transition. We're peaceful according to whom? Barack Obama had weaponized the DOJ against Donald Trump, set up his people so they would go to jail, like General Flynn and others. And he says, no, it was a peaceful transition. The man that he said would never be president, that he mocked openly multiple times. Well, at least I'm president. Donald Trump never be president. And then Donald Trump becomes president, and Barack Obama's like, oh, shoot. Get the burn bags out. There's no peaceful transition of power. Then let's go back to Jason Arday. I've been talking about him. We've talked about him before, but the story just gets stranger and stranger. His memoir was marketed as this extraordinary story of overcoming adversity. And so questions begin to emerge about numerous claims surrounding his life story, academic history, accomplishments, and what have you. And that's where it gets even more fascinating, because when you're building a political or cultural identity around a story, the story becomes more than a story. It becomes evidence. Evidence that the system is oppressive. Evidence that the person is extraordinary. Evidence that the institution is guilty. Evidence that ideology is necessary. But what happens when that story falls apart? And that's the question that it keeps coming back to. Because this isn't about Jason Arday, as I said, it's about trust. Believe us, It's about what happens when an entire political movement builds credibility by telling people that. Believe us. And then reality shows up with a bloody baseball bat. At some point, the problem isn't the one lie. It's the accumulated weight of all the lies. And Jason Arday, what did they find out about him? He built his life story over some soap operas that he used to watch, the film Spartacus, and of all things, Forrest Gump. Now, remember Forrest? There was nothing. Forrest was in on every major thing that happened in the history of the country. That's what made him fascinating. And Jason Arday saw that, America's fascination with it.
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5: 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And so it was just too much for her at that point, and she didn't think she could take it. You know, I feel guilt that I didn't relieve enough, maybe, or what could I do? And definitely a hopelessness that there's not much I can do, that we're working on it. 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
18: Well, prayers to the folks in Hawaii. There's a Hurricane Lala through there. Ran through there and caused a lot of devastation. Roads and bridges out, I think, on the Big Island. So definitely, it was funny. We were looking at where to go because I can't get to Costa Rica, but we're thinking about El Salvador for the trip I was telling you guys, for my golf trip. And one of the guys said, let's do Hawaii. And I go, you do know Hurricane Lala just blew through there. And he's like, oh, I didn't know. Because, you know, you don't think about it. You just think of Hawaii as paradise. And it is. But not when a hurricane's gone through. Anyway, welcome back, folks. We're talking about old news validation. And I say old news because when somebody says, Kevin, did you see the news today? And I go, what was the news? Oh, the Democrats don't like capitalism. Well, that ain't news. Democrats hate Donald Trump and Terry Moran of ABC. Spill the beans. Sorry, Terry. Already knew. It isn't new. It's olds because we already know. We're validated. We're vindicated. We don't have to. When people say to me, Kevin, there's vindication. I go, why? I don't need vindication. Kevin, now what you were saying is. I know what needs to happen is somebody needs to go get a whooping on the other side of the issue. That's the real vindication is when these people go to prison or when they strip their Pulitzers from them or whatever the prize may be. When they chastise them, when they fire them, that's the thing that is vindication. Not me. I don't need vindication. I told you the truth. The whole truth and nothing but the truth the whole time. Glad you're with me. Kevin Jackson, so you're listening to The Kevin Jackson Show. KJRadio.com. 844-551-8255. President Trump, he gets vindicated practically. I think he gets vindicated almost daily. I mean, somebody is repeating something that, okay, but I'm saying on big issues, weekly, Donald Trump makes a comment about something. He's a liar. And then they find out, nope, it was true. It was true. It's certainly been monthly his entire presidency. Something comes up and they're like, well, Donald Trump said this and then, they go, oh, shoot, it was true. Here's President Trump. He was talking about Pee Wee Herman, but he's mostly talking about some of his policy issues. And he's going, I was right.
19: Attorney John Ossoff said you'd rather travel with your aide, Natalie Harp, and build the ballroom than do your job as president. What is your response, John Ossoff?
20: You mean Pee Wee Herman? Pee Wee Herman lookalike? No, I would much rather do other things. It's a we're building a great facility here. We're fixing a White House that hasn't been taken care of. You can look at this. This room was a disgraceful situation, the Oval Office, and it was let go. The whole building, the White House, was let go. The exteriors were falling apart. The columns were falling apart. The whole place was a mess. In addition, they've been trying to get a ballroom for the last 150 years. And when I said I was going to build a ballroom, the military asked if they could see me. And they say, sir, we have an opportunity to go down deep into the ground and build a military facility to go to the White House and to go with all of Washington, D.C., which would be so valuable. And then they came up with a drone port on top, which would be a major drone port to protect the White House and all of D.C. And all of those things added up, and it became much more than just a ballroom. And I said to myself, wow, what an opportunity. I mean, if I was just going to build a ballroom, I could have had it built very quickly because I do these. I build very well and very quickly. We went five stories down into the ground. We did a lot of tremendous things for the military, things that they could never get. They said, this is an opportunity that we have because you're building the ballroom, that if you would be willing to spend more time, we would love to be able. We've been trying to do this at the White House for many, many years, and they've been trying to have a ballroom at the White House for many, many years. Now, what happened is we used to use tents. And the tents are usually made of either plastic, a plastic material, or canvas. And they wouldn't stop a 22 caliber. They wouldn't stop anything in terms of safety. It'd be very dangerous. And they haven't used a tent for years. They haven't had any big, like we have President Xi coming on September 24th or so. I think it's September 24th. And we'd love to have 2,000 people coming to dinner and celebrating a nice evening, et cetera, et cetera. But we only have a room that's going to hold 89 people. and 89 people is not appropriate. So maybe more importantly, it's totally secure with bulletproof windows, bulletproof sides. It's drone-proof. It's missile, every at the top of the line. And we need it, and especially with what's happened, unfortunately, to the world.
18: You think the Democrats are going to mention that the military came in and President Trump said we had to expand the scope because they wanted to put more protections in, bulletproof it, missile-proof it, et cetera? I mean, is the media going to tell you anything?

0: And that's what his opponent represents. Those policies are crazy. It'd be terrible for Michigan, terrible for America, and that's why we're very confident. We have a slight fundraising advantage over Democrats for the first time in about 10 years, and that's because the Democrat Party is almost at the stage of open civil war right now. The Marxist radical insurgent left is taking over the party. And I'm sad to say this is not our father's Democratic Party. They are leaving the people behind. And so hardworking Americans of every stripe, of every background, need to understand this is a high-stakes election, and we got to keep progress moving forward, and you have to have Republicans who are able and willing to do that.
1: There you go. Contrast between common sense and crazy. Welcome back. He says they're very confident. The Republicans, I'm going to tell you, whether they admit it or not, it doesn't matter to me, but I will say it for them. If you're a Republican in office today, you have us and Donald Trump to thank. Now, we've been there the whole time. We just didn't have anybody to push our, you know, by proxy, give our proxy to. And we give our proxy to Donald Trump. He has pretty much my full proxy. We were talking about misinformation. Now, I'm going to go more into what Speaker Johnson had to say, but I'm thinking about it in terms of the war, and it cracks me up. I'm hearing all these leftists still, folks, to this day. I'm so thankful this thing will be over soon. I heard with the mustache, Bolton say, no president should stop and start a war. And I went back to what I said to you guys before. These people are stuck. They think wars are only fought with missiles. We've never stopped the financial war against Iran, and we won't stop it. Even when they give in with the concessions, we will turn the spigot on just barely. They will not get the full pressure of the financial system again, the water flowing like it's like we're putting out a fire. It's not going to happen. But I'm looking at these naysayers, and Bolton's the only one. There were other Democrat politicians. This extended war. And I keep thinking to myself, if Donald Trump does what I think he's going to do, puts a squeeze on Iran to the point where they, they finally capitulate before. But even if they don't, if they're in a state of such disarray, because you can't make an issue out of a war where people aren't dying. You can't. I mean, how much? It used to be, missile stockpile is running low. Okay. Well, if it was and Donald Trump stopped dropping missiles, they're stopping the war. No, they're not. They've amped it up economically. But now there's no more missiles flowing. What's your next excuse? Iran's in triage. Anyway, going back to Johnson, he's right. We have all the advantages. We have nothing but a trail of lies, a trail of distortions by the left, and people are still worried. They're telling me, Kevin, this war could cost us the midterms. Really? Come argue that point on the show with me, please. Show me how it's going to do it. Show me how anything policy-wise that we've done is going to thwart us for the midterms, because I got plenty of ammunition to tell you what's happening with the Democrats, including them torpedoing themselves.
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5: With SRN News, I'm Jason Walker. The White House pushing to keep America ahead when it comes to technology and crypto.
6: President Trump hosted leaders from the crypto and finance industries at the White House.
7: We're delighted to welcome some of our nation's brightest minds in finance, crypto, and technology ahead of the first ever meeting of the CFTC's Innovation Advisory Committee in Washington, D.C. This is a group of very smart people that are on a committee to recommend what we do.
6: Top executives from Coinbase, Ripple, and other major firms took part as the administration looks to strengthen U.S. leadership in digital assets. Willie Nelson, The White House.
5: North Korea says the U.S. decision to scale back on military exercises with the South does not change what it views as the very provocative nature of the drills. The move appears to dampen hopes for renewed diplomacy between North Korean leader Kim Jong-un and President Trump. Washington and Seoul confirm they are scaling back the joint drills. Ukraine

0: Ukrainian President Volodymyr Zelensky has fired a key official on his staff. That amid corruption probe involving a deputy head of the presidential office. The graft investigation centers on a money laundering case. In American history, only three governors in America have been black, all Democrats and all men, but that may be changing.
1: Florida Republicans have settled on Congressman Byron Donalds as their candidate for governor, and that now makes eight black major party nominees for governors this year. Maryland's Wes Moore is seeking re-election in November. The Democrat is just the third elected black governor in U.S. history. All have been Democrats and men. The November slate includes Democrats and Republicans, men and women. The nominees are promoting their experience and their ideas for all constituents. But many say the possibility of expanding representation matters given the nation's history.
0: This is SRN News.
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7: When George Washington accepted command of the Continental Army, Americans were fighting a king and determined not to replace one form of unchecked power with another. Washington understood the difference between authority and ownership. In 1775, he declared, "When we assume the soldier, we do not lay aside the citizen." Even as commander of America's army, Washington remembered that he remained one of the people and that the power entrusted to him was never his to keep. He did not fight to rule America. He fought so Americans could govern themselves. Washington's example gave the young nation something more than victory. It gave America a standard for leadership. Those who hold power must remain accountable to the people they serve, because in a free nation, leadership is not ownership. It is a duty and a trust.
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10: Overnight will be partly cloudy with a low of 80. Thursday will bring a mix of clouds and sun with a chance of a thunderstorm, reaching a high of 92. Thursday night, expect a thunderstorm in the evening, otherwise partly cloudy with a low of 79. Moving into Friday, we'll see sunny periods with the possibility of a thunderstorm in some areas during the afternoon, reaching a high of 90. Friday night will have a few clouds with a low of 81. That's your AccuWeather forecast. I'm meteorologist Jason Caterina for AM 860, The Answer.

0: 24 hours ago, we were talking about the results of the Florida primaries, and they were quite interesting, to say the least, especially where the Democrat nomination for Senate is concerned. We are learning more about Angie Nixon, the so-called Democrat socialist, but sounds much, much, much worse than that. And I think that's even putting it mildly. So we'll tell you what she said, who she quoted, and, you know, apparently where her proclivities lie when it comes to the police, when it comes to all kinds of things, my friends. I'm telling you, Florida is really in for a wild ride in this Senate campaign as we head towards November. But I'm telling you as well, it's actually going to be something that I'm hoping plays on the national stage. I'm hoping people across the highways and byways are going to hear these kinds of things, not just from Angie Nixon, but also from Abdul Rahman Mohammed El Sayed in Michigan. We've got stuff to tell you about him. My friends, it's as if it is now open. It's just openly out there about not even coming close to even trying to pretend to be any kind, and I'm not going to use the word traditional, but any kind of traditional candidate for America, right? And it's now simply all out in the open. America's bad. We're going to fundamentally change it. We're going to dismantle it. You are not going to stop us, and so on and so forth. So it's going to be pretty interesting, I think, as now the day after these Florida primaries and other primaries as well. But we're going to be going headlong towards the midterms. And we are glad that you're there. Folks, welcome to the show. Kyle Warren with you, of course. It's Thursday morning, starting up hour number one. Hope that you're well. And we've got a lot to talk about on the program. KyleWarrenShow.com, of course, is the website. If you'd like to send us a direct message, check out our live streams, find out about our regular contributors, all that and much more right there at KyleWarrenShow.com. New and improved. And, of course, the telephone lines, 949-822-7959. That's 949-822-7959. And yesterday morning, we had a great call from Eric, and I really appreciated it because Eric was telling us about his own deployments aboard ship and, you know, how they operate in the sense of, you know, how they maintain things and so forth. And he had a lot to say about these stories we're hearing about the USS Abraham Lincoln. And I thought it was really cool to be able to get some perspective from someone who's actually been out there and can speak from experience. Because, of course, just like with anything, I think the media wants to blow things up so far. Because why? Because it reflects badly on Trump, or it reflects badly on Hegseth. You know, no matter what people may think of Pete Hegseth and his being the Secretary of War and so forth, it's you see when different aspects of the media and so forth, they begin to pile on, because anything that weakens our position, because, you know, in Tehran, they're watching these stories and then they are disseminating those stories to the people saying, look, the weak Americans, no one's going to really help you. You have to understand that we are here to stay. We are here. We are not going anywhere. And it helps to try to break the spirit, I'm sure, of people who are saying, yes, we do wish that there could be some kind of a change. But nevertheless, nothing new at all. But this has been going on for years and years and years, right? But we're going to keep getting the real perspectives out there. Absolutely, we will. Right here on this show, as always. Okay, so you've got, well, of course, you had the DSA Oliver Larkin go down in flames. Jared Moskowitz, the Democrat, of course, beating him handily in his primary there, that primary for that district. But Angie Nixon, and pretty much she's a name that not a lot of people have heard, I'm sure. But this from Breitbart, Florida's Democrat Socialists of America Senate candidate. I mean, that's already a laugh, isn't it? The Democrat Socialists of America Senate candidate, Angie Nixon, has a history of making outlandish statements throughout her political career, including praising a Marxist cop killer while campaigning in a church. You can't make this stuff up. Calling for diversity, equity, and inclusion policies to be put back in place, and admitting to taking her children to drag shows, referring to them as wholesome entertainment. I'm laughing a bit because of the absurdity of it all. And you got to wonder, well, we'll tell you more here in just a moment, but you just got to wonder, what is going on in this person's brain? What's going on in the brains of those who are adhering to Democrat Socialists of America, or want to take their kids to drag shows, or would praise a Marxist cop killer? It's we can't wrap our heads around that, and it's sad. In one way, because of course it's like these people are lost, right? And they can't find their way back, unfortunately. And at the same time, we also have to waste time on their stuff, as opposed to having a campaign that would really be about Florida in this case, about going to the Senate for the state of Florida. And what is good for the state of Florida? What is going to be good at the federal level for someone who can participate in the Senate? And it just does everybody a disservice who's really serious about wanting to govern or wanting to do the right thing. Stay with us, folks. Kyle Warren with you. We are coming right back.
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0: Yeah, sometimes you just want to let it play a little bit. All right. Once again, KyleWarrenShow.com is the website. We are glad you're there this morning. 949-822-7959. We can see Friday from here, my friends, and that is pretty good. So, once again, we were telling you about Angie Nixon, the Democrat Socialist of America, the Senate candidate for the Democrat Party. Yep. So Nixon defeated, this back to the Breitbart article we were looking at, Nixon defeated Trump hater Alex Binman in her primary battle and will now face off against Republican Representative Ashley Moody in November's general election. With that, many of Nixon's positions, which also include bringing back DEI and prioritizing a pathway to citizenship for illegal aliens, are coming to light. This lists out some of her crazy moments. Now, this is going to be infuriating, and I think you'll see why. It's definitely infuriating. The Florida state representative openly quoted Marxist cop killer Assata Shakur, who at one time appeared on the Federal Bureau of Investigation's list of most wanted terrorists while campaigning in a church. "I'm gonna open this up for questions, but I'm gonna leave y'all with these words." This is exactly the quote. "I'm gonna leave y'all with these words of a famous freedom fighter. Before we open it up, Assata Shakur," Nixon said, quote, "it is our duty to fight for our freedom. It is our duty to win. We must love and protect one another. We have nothing to lose but our chains," unquote. Okay. All right. So now you kind of get the idea of where this guy is coming from and why Angie Nixon is quoting him. You know, it always sounds pretty good. Oh, well, that's right. We should fight for our freedom. Yeah. But what are you talking about? You live in the United States of America. You are free. You're free to say the most stupid stuff you want to say. You're free to, campaign for DEI to make a big comeback. But you're not free to kill a police officer. We know that. And this is all about, again, you know, creating this fervor. It's about creating this atmosphere. You know, can you please point to the oppression? You know, can you point to the idea that you're not free? Oh, wait a minute. Oh, that's right. I forgot. With freedom comes responsibility. With freedom comes the opportunity to make a change in your life. The freedom to work hard, the freedom to move up the ladder, the freedom to be something better than what you are right now. You can make yourself into something better. You can do whatever you want to do. Nobody is telling you no. But you got to put in the work. You got to put in the time. You got to put in the effort. Just like Chris Markowski in the title of his book, we talk about often. "Our chains are attacks on the Voting Rights Act. Our chains are them closing down our neighborhood schools. Our chains are them spending $1 billion on a ballroom you will never get to dance in. Never, ever get to dance in," Nixon said. She said, seemingly taking issue with the addition of the White House ballroom, even as security concerns abound, as seen with the would-be shooter at the WHCA dinner earlier this year. Nixon continued, asserting that the chains are them kidnapping our immigrant neighbors and locking them up. Okay. Falsely suggesting, as the article says, quite rightly so, falsely suggesting that ICE is arresting illegal aliens for no reason. Okay, so again, this kind of stuff is so maddening. You know, and nobody is there ever, except for shows like this, and stations like this, and networks like this, in order to challenge when someone says they're kidnapping our immigrant neighbors and just locking them up. ICE hasn't kidnapped anybody. In fact, it's impossible, I think, for them to kidnap anybody because they're enforcing the law. Angie Nixon, if she wants to be a member of the United States Senate, she may want to brush up on this thing called the law. She may want to brush up on this thing called enforcing the law. She may want to brush up on this thing called coming into the country illegally. If you're here illegally, there is no amnesty for that, right? It's almost as if there is no difference then, Angie, between anybody at all in the sense of your status as a citizen or not. It makes being a citizen irrelevant. It makes being an illegal alien irrelevant. But yet in her vernacular here, yeah, they're kidnapping our immigrant neighbors. You know, as if that is the great bad thing that is occurring as opposed to people coming to the country illegally, which we all know is inherently, well, first of all, it's inherently wrong. Second of all, it's illegal. So I don't know if she gets this or not. Our chains are not them arresting corrupt cops that shoot black unarmed men in the streets. Yeah, because corrupt cops are shooting black unarmed men in the streets all the time. You know, and again, it's these overgeneralizations. You know, if you want to take every incident or each case thing by thing, then good. We would do that. But it is not the case that police officers are roaming the streets looking to shoot black unarmed men. It's just not the case. Our chains are the attacks on women's rights. Oh, really? I wonder what those might be, what they might look like. Is she going to come out in favor of only having women play in the WNBA? Is she going to come out in favor of that? Only women in the WNBA, right? Our chains, she continued, are them emboldening racists to come into my district and shoot three black people in the Dollar General and only say that person was a little off and didn't even want to say that he was a racist. Okay, I don't know what incident she's referring to, but crime is crime, evil is evil. Whoever shoots someone, whoever, you know, commits the crime should be punished. And guess what? Hey, Angie, do you know why justice wears a blindfold? It's because justice isn't supposed to be based on race. It's not supposed to be based on anything other than the truth and the facts. But our society has so diluted the facts and made such a big problem to even discuss, okay, things that you could even agree on. And so it means that nothing can ever be decided. Or something is decided, but it's always, well, it was decided on the basis of race. And then you go out and you trumpet that and you make that your big campaign thing. She then quoted, Marxist cop killer secure. It is our duty to fight for our freedom and it is our duty to win. Concluding that there is, quote, absolutely nothing to lose but our chains. Very dramatic stuff, right? It's very dramatic. And it sounds, you know, it's supposed to sound rousing. It's supposed to sound, oh, okay, well, now we're finally speaking some truth here. I mean, we're finally getting down to the nitty gritty by being bold enough to quote a Marxist cop killer about freedom and nothing to lose but your chains. Yeah. And don't expect this. There's not going to be, you know, typically if you got found out that you said stuff like this, right? If you got found out about it and it came back to haunt you because now you're running for Senate in the state of Florida, goodness gracious me. If you got found out with this stuff, you might try to, I don't know, backpedal, maybe distance yourself a little bit. You know, trot out the term, I've evolved since then. You know, but they're not going to, and she's not going to. She also wants to level the playing field and bring back DEI. Okay. It's exacerbating, isn't it, my friends? It totally is. Go back to the 80s. It's so totally exacerbating. All right. Stay with us, folks. We're coming right back. Kyle Warren with you on a Thursday morning.
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3: With SRN News, I'm Jason Walker. A Russian missile attack overnight, killing at least six people in Kyiv, wounding 33 more. Those strikes hit a number of locations across the city, damaging residential buildings, a hospital, as well as an educational institution. In the meantime, Ukraine has responded by shelling several areas in Russia. And also in Ukraine, President Volodymyr Zelensky says he's had enough. He has fired a major senior official. Why? That investigation centers on a money laundering case throughout Ukraine. United Arab Emirates has suspended all trade with Iran after saying it has come under renewed fire from Tehran. It's a move that further isolates the Islamic Republic in Tehran. And this is SRN News.
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12: Overnight will be partly cloudy with a low temperature of 80. On Thursday, expect a mix of clouds and sun with a chance of a thunderstorm, reaching a high of 92. Thursday night, there will be a thunderstorm in the evening, then turning partly cloudy with a low of 79. Friday will have sunny periods with a chance of a thunderstorm in some areas during the afternoon, reaching a high of 90. That's your AccuWeather forecast. I'm meteorologist Jason Caterina for AM 860.

0: Well, once again, yes, that is true. Our program is faster than any other program. And that's what we maintain here at the show. And we're glad you're with us. You say, Kyle, you're laughing a little bit this morning. Yeah, I am. Well, it's Thursday, and it means we can see Friday from here, and that's a great thing. But at the same time, I can't wrap my head around the fact that we've got the Angie Nixons, and we've also got the Abdul Rahman Mohammed El Sayeds and others who are saying the most ridiculous things. And maybe even that word ridiculous is maybe just even too kind. I mean, they say, I don't want to say the most radical things because that's such a overused word. Yeah, it is radical. But it's how about the most destructive things? The things that make it so awful to even contemplate. And you're wondering, you know, why are you even trying to be part of the United States at that point? When everything that you're about, everything that you say, the platform that you are for is so antithetical to the existence of the United States of America. You know, go find another spot that you really like, that you think adheres to all these wonderful things. You see, they have to impose it upon you. And nobody asks them these kinds of questions. The media never goes after them with this kind of stuff. Why are you here? Why are you doing this? Why do you have to impose your brand onto everyone as opposed to working within the system and living just like everybody else? And the answer is clear, because they hate America, because they can't simply, guess what? They cannot peacefully coexist with a United States of America that is functioning the way that it was designed to function. They simply can't have that. And, you know, it's really evident that they are not there to try to do things that are to govern in any traditional sense of the word. It's not about administering the country. It's not about maintaining the system, maintaining the Constitution being the ultimate arbiter of how our system operates. None of that. It's about using the system to get in from the inside in order to collapse it. Don't let anybody tell you any different. It's much different than someone who says, well, I think we should spend more on this and a little less on that, but I really want to do this. Yeah, I get it. We've been doing that for a long, long, long, long time. But these people are absolutely 100% serious about absolutely collapsing what makes America, America. All right, let's go to the phone lines. And we've got John in Nyack, New York this morning. Good morning, John.
1: Good morning, Kyle. Kyle, I, like you, am a happy, peaceful, conservative warrior here in America.
0: Mm-hmm.
1: And it's very sad for some Americans that the war is going to be a deciding factor in the next election in November. And I think the war is going to cause some big losses.
0: Yeah.
1: And of course, the war that I'm talking about, it's not the war in Iran, because the war in Iran is practically over, and gas prices have spiked as high as they're going to spike. During Biden, they almost hit $5. The average so far has been below Biden's and Obama's high gas prices. I think that's almost over, and I think that is trivial in the big picture. The war, of course, that I'm talking about is the war of the Democratic Party.
0: Mm-hmm.
1: And boy, it's ferocious.
0: Yeah, and you know what? And you know what, too? It's a war of choice. I call it a war of choice. Yeah.
1: And not only that, but half of the American, or the half of the Democratic Party, hates America. They want to abolish the borders. They want to abolish prison. They want to abolish police. They want to abolish ICE. They want to abolish the Senate. And they want to abolish the Constitution, which is just, you know, bat crazy, as they say. And then you got to love it, because some of these clowns on the communist left are winning. And they're pushing out people who might stand a chance. Vindman in Florida, who was trying to run as a Democratic candidate for senator, got blown out by some girl, Nixon.
0: Yeah, Angie Nixon, yeah.
1: Who is just crazy as crazy can be. You know, she doesn't want the Constitution. She doesn't want borders. She wants everyone to get amnesty as soon as she can. Across the board, she's Black Lives Matter, which reminds me that we are just about to see the racial war crank up to full, to 11, not to 10, but to 11. The people who are good with movies will know what that means.
0: Definitely, yeah.
1: Because the blacks don't hate the Republicans far half as much as they used to. So there's going to be, and speaking of drumming up racism, remember the policeman in Minnesota who started the whole Black Lives Matter thing?
0: Right.
1: That they arrested for supposedly against the rules, having his knee on this guy's neck,
0: right.
1: Convicted drug dealer, someone who put a gun to a pregnant lady's stomach.
0: Yeah.
1: And then the Black Lives Matter race riots started all over America. Did you hear that's going to be thrown out?
0: Interesting.
1: His attorney has pointed out that there was never a grand jury. They never went before a grand jury to indict him, to present the evidence. They went straight into the courts. And not only that, but the attorney general of Minnesota, knowing that he didn't have a grand jury, gathered together to say there's enough evidence to move forward, went forward and put this guy in jail. Now, that's against all the rights. You cannot do that. Everybody has to go before a grand jury first.
0: Well, sure.
1: To prove that there's evidence to do it.
0: Yeah.
1: And
0: unless it's, there's not a caveat here, right? But it's like, unless it's some big blow up and we're trying to, you know, placate, you know, protesters and this kind of thing. And if we're actually on the side of being on, of being against the police, see, this is exactly what happens, and it's most unfortunate.
1: Yes, and not only that, but because there was never a grand jury got together, and it was never pushed into the court system, because of the fruit of the poisonous tree, meaning that if the beginning was illegal, you can't proceed. You know, when you get an illegal search and they find drugs, and they can confiscate the drugs, but when it goes through the higher courts, if it was an illegal search, you cannot prosecute because it's fruit from the poisonous tree.
0: Right.
1: And that's where we're at with that. And that was a totally made-up race war just for the election, just to get rid of Donald Trump. And it's just amazing. And we know that they're going to start cranking up the race war information now, because blacks overall are kind of happy. They've got good jobs. In America, the borders have been closed, and African Americans hated that the borders were open. In places like Chicago, they hate that the immigrants get free money and they get nothing at all. And in Philadelphia, the same thing. Immigrants get everything. Basically, the Democrats have gone for the immigrants and have walked away from the blacks. And the blacks want their fair share as the Americans that they are.
0: Well, that's right.
1: And,
0: because we all understand what the system is, again, designed to do. And you throw a monkey wrench into that and it causes the chaos that we've seen. And the bad blood, you know.
1: Right. And not only that, but in America now, we have closed borders, completely closed, which is lowering our auto insurance rates, which is lowering our crime rates, which is clearing out our schools for American kids and doing a lot of good.
0: Yeah.
1: And our jobs are coming back.
0: Yeah. Hey, John, thanks for the call. We're heading for the break, but we'll talk to you again real soon. Thanks again.
1: Thank you. Kyle, love your show.
0: Thank you. Very, very kind of you. As always, very kind words from John. Stay with us, folks, everybody. We're coming back.
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3: 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We talk about many different topics, 10 cool things to do in Tampa Bay, humanoid robots that could help monitor U.S. southern border, of course, little AI data centers as well. And then we interview Captain Will Smith, longtime friend of the Consumer Quarterback Show, Will Smith Aviation. He talks about the need for pilots, mechanics, and others involving jobs and internships that are in the aviation industry. Could be a great opportunity to explore that with some of the youth in your family.
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4: 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Meta just filed a patent. 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I'm Kim Commando for The Current. 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These cameras spot every face in view, rank people by how interesting they are, then cuts a highlight reel. Nobody in that room agrees to it. That's not a snapshot either. That's a face print. The exact geometry of your face turned into a number. Meta already paid Texas $1.4 billion over facial recognition. They wrote the check and kept building. My prediction, within 2 years, a no glasses sign will hang next to no smoking signs. Do this today. Somebody aims a camera mounted on their face at you. Ask them to take it off. The future's looking bright. Shame we're the ones getting framed. Tech moves fast and you need to stay ahead. 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
6: When George Washington accepted command of the Continental Army, Americans were fighting a king and determined not to replace one form of unchecked power with another. Washington understood the difference between authority and ownership. In 1775, he declared, "When we assume the soldier, we did not lay aside the citizen." Even as commander of America's army, Washington remembered that he remained one of the people, and that the power entrusted to him was never his to keep. He did not fight to rule America. He fought so Americans could govern themselves. Washington's example gave the young nation something more than victory. It gave America a standard for leadership. Those who hold power must remain accountable to the people they serve. Because in a free nation, leadership is not ownership. It is a duty and a trust.
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1: All right, welcome back, everybody. Kyle Warren with you. Thursday morning continues. And if you were born on
2: this day in history,
1: that's right. If you were born on this day in history, you share a birthday. By the way, it's August the 20th, and you share a birthday, and happy birthday, by the way, but you share a birthday with Connie Chung. She was born in 1946. And, of course, she was a household name for a long, long time. I think it would be CBS News way back in the day. Remember the CBS Evening News with Connie Chung, as I recall. But she seemed to be everywhere back in the day. And so you share a birthday with Connie Chung. Also, Amy Adams, the actress, born in 1974. And also, it's all celebrity birthday day today. Al Roker from NBC on the Today Show. Meteorologist Al Roker was born in 1954. You see him all over the place, and he's hosted things and parades and all kinds of stuff. Al Roker, and a very funny guy, by the way, as well, I think. Very funny guy. Also, on this day in history, and this is kind of cool, History.com records it like this. And I saw this and I thought, you know, it really does add a perspective. And this is one of the great things we love about this day in history is to get a perspective, not only on an historical event or the meaning of the historical event, but also, of course, kind of how it compares to today. Today, something can happen in one part of the world, maybe even a very obscure part of the world. But there can be any event, and I mean any event, that occurs, and instantly, within moments, it can be trending on X or on social media, on Instagram or whatever. And it will flash around the world. It will create instant polarizations about a particular event that has just happened. Could have just happened in Tel Aviv, or it may have happened in Ukraine. It could be happening anywhere, literally anywhere. It could be happening in the middle of Tehran. And suddenly, almost every single person on the planet, I know I'm just exaggerating, maybe a tiny little bit, but it seems like every single person on the planet is going to see it. And it is going there. And so, in other words, there is no time to have any perspective on anything that happens because it flashes so quickly. And so I just think that's really quite interesting. And I'm not saying it's better that back in the early days, you'd have to see it in a newspaper and then you'd probably be seeing that, reading about the event many weeks removed from that event. And so things didn't hit a fever pitch within 30 minutes, you know, or something as they do today. But sending messages around the world today is done in the split second, right? And, you know, people can get on social media and it goes everywhere. But this from history.com. On August 20th, 1911, a dispatcher in the New York Times office sends a blazingly fast telegram around the world via commercial service. Exactly 66 years later. Now that's by telegram, right? Exactly 66 years later, the National Aeronautics and Space Administration, or NASA, sends a different kind of message. A phonograph record containing information about Earth for extraterrestrial beings shooting into space aboard the unmanned spacecraft Voyager 2. And remember, there's the gold record. I think there's even instructions on how to access it, but it's like a, I don't want to call it a data disk, but I mean that's conceptually what it is. But isn't it interesting that 66 years later, that time period, and it, which is just like a blink of an eye. You go from sending something around the earth via wire, basically, to sending something out into the solar system and essentially into the cosmos. And of course, what does Voyager do? But Voyager also sends back messages, pictures of different planets, Mars, right? Or pictures of Saturn, pictures of Jupiter, things that we've never seen really up close before, and expands our knowledge. You know, to say exponentially would be probably really minimizing it. But it's interesting. I just love this little blurb because it really does kind of show the difference, in time frames and how quickly things are changing in the modern era. It's really, really quite something. Also, on this day in history, since we're on space adventures, in 1975, Viking 1 launched towards Mars, or launched on its way to Mars. And isn't this really something? It is really, really, really cool. And it took a while. It took till June 19th, 1976, as it entered orbit. You know, the package essentially entered orbit around Mars. So it takes a long time to get there, no doubt about it. And we expanded our knowledge on what's there. what does it look like? What might have happened to Mars at some point? We don't know. But something did, we're pretty sure. And of course, also, it would have, we began to reveal, you know, there's this huge mountain on Mars called Olympus Mons. And Olympus Mons would dwarf anything like Mount Everest. It wouldn't even come close. There's also the Valles Marineris. The Valles Marineris on the surface of Mars makes the Grand Canyon look very quaint by comparison. And I've been to the Grand Canyon, and the Grand Canyon is awesome. It is absolutely 100%. It will, if you ever get a chance to get to the Grand Canyon, I guarantee you, it will take your breath away. It is that enormous. It is that cool. It is that

0: Yosemite story. The very first time I was ever in Yosemite, came in and you drive through parts of the park, and you're driving through some foresty, twisty roads and so forth, depending on which side of the park you come in on. And then almost without warning, you kind of come around a bend, and there's El Capitan. El Capitan, this 5,000 foot, a granite rock face that is just overwhelmingly amazing. And again, to a person, there's not one, nobody just drives through and looks up and goes, well, there it is, you know. Everyone pulls over to the side of the road, they jump out of their vehicles, and they start taking pictures, right? If it's their first time of ever beholding El Capitan. But those kinds of things are just cool to learn about here on Earth, and then we see what's also happening, like I said, on Mars. And why am I spending time on that this morning here in this day in history? Well, because I think it's really important to remember that we get to really see and experience these amazing things. And we're really the first people, you know, in human history who really start to get a real understanding what is actually happening out there, and what it really looks like, and what it's composed of, and all this kind of thing, and how it all kind of goes together with our little thing we call the solar system. I think it's kind of cool. All right, so you know what else is cool? The top of the hour news is next. That's pretty cool. And then we're going to start up hour number two. We're going to head out with a little bit of ZZ Top. Just this last, on August 17th, we lost Frank Beard, the man playing the drums that you hear right now. Stay with us, folks. We're coming right back.
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4: With SRN News, I'm Jason Weicker, a forensic psychologist in Massachusetts, testifying that a woman didn't appreciate the, quote, wrongfulness of killing her three children due to her mental health issues. The testimony of Paul Zizel meant to support the defense contentions that Lindsay Clancy shouldn't be held legally responsible for the murder because she was in the grip of, quote, postpartum psychosis. The trial judge in that case of a Texas teenager convicted of fatally stabbing a 17-year-old athlete at a high school track meet has now been removed from the case. The defendant, Carmelo Anthony, is seeking a new trial. In North Korea, officials there say the Washington decision to scale back military exercises with South Korea does not change what it views as the provocative nature of those drills. A deal is done with our friends north of the border.
5: U.S.-Canadian tariffs averted for now, with President Trump saying the last-minute deal to delay the 50% tariffs is what he calls a very fair deal for both.
6: We're doing certain things. We've got to give something, and we're doing certain things. They were paying a high number. We're reducing it a little bit. It's good for everybody. But our farmers are going to be thrilled. Our manufacturers are going to be thrilled. And basically, we have no tariffs going into Canada anymore.
5: The agreement avoids tariffs on $20 billion worth of Canadian imports. Trump notes it's all subject to the finalization of documents. I'm Julie Walker.
4: Rough time to be vacationing in Hawaii. Forecasters now.

0: warned the likelihood of yet another tropical storm could approach Hawaii by the end of this week. 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
4: 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And so it was just too much for her at that point, and she didn't think she could take it. 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And definitely a hopelessness that there's not much I can do, that we're working on it. 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
12: Overnight will be partly cloudy with a low of 80. On Thursday, expect a mix of clouds and sun with a thunderstorm reaching a high of 92. Thursday night will bring a thunderstorm in the evening. Otherwise, expect partly cloudy skies with a low of 79. Moving into Friday, anticipate sunny periods with a chance of a thunderstorm in some areas during the afternoon reaching a high of 90. That's your AccuWeather forecast. I'm meteorologist Jason Catarina for AM 860, The Answer.

0: So I've got a question for you this morning. And that is, do you think for a minute that the Democrats really, and I mean really, want to save you from Trump? Okay? Are they really trying to save you from Trump? I mean, look what you did. You voted for Trump. Do you think they want to save the country that voted for Trump twice? Some say three times, right? Do you think that they're really trying to save you from the orange man bad? I mean, I just think it's an interesting thing. Now, don't get me wrong. I mean, they want the power, and they're driving towards the midterms because they think they have this great opportunity, so they're not going to simply let it go to waste. But I'm just curious. I think they're actually, the left and the Democrat Party elite, the Democrat socialists, the communists, and so forth, they, of course, are trying to save themselves from Trump. I think that's fundamentally different, right? They're trying to save themselves from Trump. Because if Trump is leading the country, you know, into a ditch and so forth, and I know that this sounds really kind of cold and callous, but I think that's kind of how the Democrat Party elite are. So I'm curious as to why they wouldn't say to themselves, again, hey, let Trump do the stuff he wants to do. I mean, let him make things as worse as they could possibly be, even over the next 2 years. And then in 2028, we'll get super majorities in the House and the Senate. We'll take back the White House and we'll get everything we ever wanted. Isn't that interesting? Now, again, I understand that they want the power and they're going to run as hard as they can in this election cycle. But again, if Trump was really that bad, they would try to capitalize on it even more. They may even allow him some more rope, you know. But no, I think they run hard anyway because they want the power. But they also know that there's a pretty good chance that Trump will ultimately be very successful. And they can't have that. So they've got to stymie that just as fast as they possibly can. There is no way that they can allow President Trump to be successful in Iran, and there is no way that they can allow him to become successful at home. This was the whole strategy during the Biden Politburo years, and that was, there is no way we can allow President Trump to be reelected ever. And, you know, and again, if he was so awful and January the 6th and all this other stuff, well, then let him run for president. Yeah. Let the GOP put that guy up there. Oh, sure. Yeah. We'll have him for lunch in 2024. You ever notice how they are desperately trying to do everything they possibly can in order to stop Trump? Well, he falls asleep in the Oval Office meetings, or he goes off on a tangent. So we'll let him. Why even point that out? Just let it be. He doesn't know what he's talking about. He wants to build a ballroom. Let him build the ballroom. Why are you trying to stop the ballroom? Let him build the ballroom. Because then you can point at it and say, this is a behemoth of the ballroom, blah, blah, blah, blah, blah. I personally think having been able to visit the White House, having a facility that would be commensurate with having many foreign leaders and dignitaries come and also be secure, that sounds like a win-win. That sounds like a pretty cool thing. And guess what? You know, the White House has been changed many different times. And, you know, they always talk about this president leaves a mark on it this way. This president did that. This president wanted that. In fact, Harry Truman, you know, gutted the whole thing, because it was literally falling apart. And did you know, and we covered this way back when the big controversy really started up, and there were the options back then with Harry Truman. And one of the options, and that was a serious consideration, was you tear down the White House and you build another one. And of course, I am so glad that that wasn't the option, because, you know, having that historic, you know, aspect to it and that through line, I think, is important. But, you know, this isn't the first time that you've had some pretty, you know, radical changes. But I don't want to get off on this whole thing about the ballroom. But what I mean to say is, well, then let him build it. And campaign the way you want to campaign about it. But they've got to stop it. Don't you see that a lot of times they want Trump to not be able to accomplish anything that he sets out to do, whether it be fixing the fountains or fixing the reflecting pool or enhancing the White House complex? Because they know that people will look at these things and, you know, and they are not part of ultimately the economic aspects and all that. I get that. It's a different kind of thing. I'm just using these as, you know, tangible things in the world that you could point to that people will remember about Trump, or might even have a good idea, you know, about Trump, basically. But yeah, they do everything they can to stop him. But it's not because, and I think I want to make it clear as we head into hour number two of the program. By the way, Kyle Warren with you, of course, kylewarrenshow.com. 949-822-7959 is the number, 949-822-7959. But I had this thought as the music came up and this, yeah, I mean, don't be deceived. They're not trying to save you from some awful Trump eventuality. They're not trying to make sure that you're protected from Trump, right? They're trying to protect themselves from Trump. All right, stay with us, folks. Kyle Warren with you. As I said, kylewarrenshow.com. Send us a direct message. We'll tell you what Lois said via text message when we come back. And my friends, it's great to be with you here this morning. Don't go anywhere, because we are coming back.
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Yeah, I'll tell you. You have run-ins with the dream police. You know, you're having a wonderful dream, and suddenly the dream police are there. Yeah, and you know you might have gone too far if the dream police say, "All right, step out of the car." That's right. If that happens, you just do it. Just comply. Don't be like these people in these videos. I can't imagine. Do you see a lot of these kinds of things? For some reason, they keep popping up for me, and I do take an interest in that. Watching how law enforcement handles these kinds of things, because I'm always in awe of it. They have so much long suffering. They have so much patience. They ask them to get out of the car, I don't know, 50 times, because you know why? Because they don't want to break the window. They don't want to drag you out of the car, and they don't want to have a scuffle, and they don't want to have to tase you, and they don't want to have to do all this stuff. You know, you might get a ticket, right? So, you know, be courteous, be kind, get the ticket, sign the ticket, and you'll be on your way. You'll go home and you won't go to jail. What I don't get, I don't want to get off on too much of a tangent here, and I know I've talked about this before, but what I don't get is that, you know, you might get a speeding ticket, or you might get a moving violation. You know, you might have made a left turn when you shouldn't have made a left turn, whatever it is. And you might get a ticket. Well, just get the ticket, and then you'll either pay it. You could go to court. I mean, you have all kinds of options. But isn't that better? Going home, isn't going home better than going to jail? I will never, ever understand some of these encounters, you know. So again, my hat is off to all of our law enforcement and state troopers and highway patrol and sheriffs and city police that just have to have the patience of Job in order to deal with these kinds of situations. It's really, really something. So yeah, but if the dream police, like we just heard there from Cheap Trick, if the dream police say get out of the car, I don't know what's going on in the dream, but we're gonna stop it now. But at any rate, welcome back to the show. Kyle Warren with you. I'm in a pretty good mood this morning. I usually am, you know, but yeah, we're kind of cruising through Thursday here. And I think we like it like that because, like I love to say, you know, we can see Friday from here. And I hope that your week is going well. We're having a great week of broadcasting and lots of stuff going on. But again, KyleWarrenShow.com is the website, 949-822-7959. Now, hey, Lois sent us a great text message. And when we were talking about Angie Nixon, the Democrat socialist who, you know, really talks like a communist and this kind of stuff. She was going on and on, and we had the quote, and she quoted a Marxist cop killer. I mean, honestly, you know, how far gone do you have to be to do stuff like that? But Lois writes in, and very short and to the point, but absolutely descriptive. And Lois says, "Sounds like pure BS to me." Yes. Yes. That's exactly what it is, Lois. Hit it right on the head right there. Well, we were talking about Angie Nixon. How about Abdul El-Sayed? Abdul Rahman Mohammed El-Sayed. This is from Daily Wire. And he basically compares his radical politics to Jesus. I kid you not. Abdul El-Sayed, the Muslim socialist-aligned Democrat nominee for Michigan's open Senate seat, compared his radical, quote-unquote, politics to Jesus, arguing that Christ was also considered a radical in his time. And here we go. I hate this kind of stuff. I really do. This kind of stuff of, well, Jesus was, you know, he was a political force to be reckoned with back in the day, and blah, blah, blah, and so forth. And I don't like the trying to equate, hey, look at me and my, you know, far left radical stuff. And, you know, Jesus would be right there with me on that. I don't like that kind of stuff, you know.
But yet El Sayed evidently thinks that this is going to be somehow efficacious for him, right? Newly unearthed audio reviewed by the Daily Wire shows El Sayed making the unusual comparison during a May interview on the Progressive Christians podcast when he was asked about left-wing priorities such as Medicare for All, opposition to war, and resisting corporate influence in politics. Obviously, Jesus was a healer, this is the host asking this, and very focused on people's bodies being redeemed. And yet those by the way, I just wanted to break in here. He was also pretty focused on people's souls being redeemed, right? To be saved, right? Right? For God so loved the world that he gave his only begotten son that whoever shall believe in him shall not perish, but will have everlasting life. That's the crux of the matter right there, right? Obviously, Jesus was a healer, and he was very focused on people's bodies being redeemed, and yet those platforms or policies are being named radical. And we know that you have been referred to as a radical. So what do you think about that title? Yes. Yeah. Yes, you're same level here, right? And so El Sayed responds back. He says, you know, Jesus, peace and blessings be upon him, he says, was considered radical in his time too. And there is a radical nature to being willing to stand forthright in a time of corruption. That's right. Yeah. Okay. This isn't the first time El Sayed has invoked Jesus to justify left-wing politics. Last week, he said, if you follow the teachings of Jesus Christ, it was about upending the system against the richest and most powerful in the ways that they use their power and their money to subjugate other people. Like, that was the essential teaching. Okay. So, again, you know, I saw this earlier, and I thought, okay, well, you know, this, I'd not heard that El Sayed had said stuff like this, but this isn't really all that new. I think in terms of some candidates over time trying to use this kind of rhetoric in order to, it's like, well, if you like Jesus, you're going to have to like me because I'm totally the same. You know, that's what it sounds like. But wouldn't it be interesting, of course, you know, who are we talking about here? You know, Jesus wasn't a political philosopher who, you know, had some, you know, pretty ahead of its time ideas about standing up to the Roman Empire. In fact, you know, the religious leaders of the day, right, came to him and said, well, you know, it said, you know, don't pay your taxes. What do you tell us to do? You know, they're trying to get him in huge trouble with the Roman Empire, by the way. And what did Jesus say? He said, well, give me this coin. Show me a coin. Whose image is on that coin? He said, well, Caesar. Okay, well, give to Caesar. This is where we get that saying, right? Render unto Caesar that which is Caesar's. But render unto God what is God's. And so they tried to trip him up. They tried to get him in huge trouble. And he obviously would never fall for something like that. Because Jesus wasn't just a political philosopher or a good man or something along those lines, a radical political activist who wanted socialism or would, you know, be more aligned with the Democrat Socialists of America, that kind of stuff. But of course, he's the Son of God, right? Son of the living God, second person of the Trinity. And, you know, the very same Jesus who, when they went across the Sea of Galilee and the storm came up and they woke him up and they said, we perish. What did he do? He went to the front of the boat, said, peace, be still. And the elements obeyed him, right? He's the same Jesus that said, no man takes my life from me. I have the power to lay it down and take it back up again. Because he wasn't about redeeming their bodies. Like I said, he was about redeeming people's souls. Because the sacrifice that he made on the cross is what pays that price. So if El Sayed's going to compare himself to Jesus and somehow this is all a big political comparison
Wow. Well, maybe we ought to make sure we got the terms right, exactly who we're talking about. What does El Sayed look like compared to that, I wonder? Yeah, that's a really good question. But yeah, it's... If you want to talk about Jesus, we'll do that all the live long day. Stay with us, folks. We're coming right back.

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2: With SRN News, I'm Jason Walker. Moderna shares have exploded, more than doubling, after announcing initial results from a study of an experimental cancer treatment. Moderna and Merck developing the mRNA-based cancer vaccine. It is designed to be tailored to individual patients based on unique mutations within their tumors. A Russian missile attack overnight, killing now at least 12 people in Kyiv and wounding dozens more. Strike hitting more than a dozen locations around the city, including residential buildings. United Arab Emirates suspending all trade with Iran, that after saying it has come under some renewed fire from Tehran. North Korea says the U.S. decision to scale back military exercises with South Korea does not change what it views as provocative nature of the drills. SRN News.
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8: Overnight will be partly cloudy with a low of 80. Thursday will bring a mix of clouds and sun with a chance of a thunderstorm reaching a high of 92. Thursday night, expect a thunderstorm in the evening, otherwise partly cloudy with a low of 79. Moving into Friday, we'll see sunny periods with the possibility of a thunderstorm in some areas during the afternoon, reaching a high of 90. Friday night, we'll have a few clouds with a low of 81. That's your AccuWeather forecast.

0: This is real. Yes, 100% USDA real. That's right. And we are having fun this morning. Well, we always have fun, but, you know, we're actually having as much fun as we do on Fridays, it would seem. That's saying a lot. But don't worry, we will have more fun than we're having even right now on the Friday edition. But we are glad that you're there, and let the fun continue, as they say. Hey, thanks to SRQ Mayor, also with a great text this morning. And SRQ Mayor texts in to 949-942-5997 and says, Mr. Kyle, looking forward to the opportunity again, you know, to take on the Florida, to take on for Ashley Moody, I should say, I'll get it right here, for Ashley Moody to take on this nut job Nixon. Absolutely. You got that right. And I'm glad. You see, that's the thing. I think that we ought to say, bring it on. You know, there is, well, I don't know, you know, the DSA message, you know, could really start resonating out there because of the affordability issues. Okay. Yeah, bring on the affordability issues. Ask her, that is Angie Nixon, or nut job. I like that. SRQ Mayor, I love this. I love this, what you wrote. And this is what we got to call this lady now. Nut job. I love it. That's it. Okay, so yeah, we got to start asking nut job Nixon, you know, to define these things. You know, give us an example. Can you use it in a sentence? How you made something more affordable? And you can't, right? Or you can't use the concept of subsidies. And, you know, something might be affordable for one person, but not affordable for the next. How are you going to solve that problem? Well, I guess maybe, and I'm just going to be very silly about this, but I guess maybe you could say, well, you know, everyone should make exactly the same amount of money. You know, just bar none. Money should just be distributed, no matter what it is that you're doing. And so that, therefore, nobody, and then everything would be exactly the same affordable for everybody. Right? Of course, I'm being completely facetious and completely silly. Because, you know, the whole point of our system is about competition. It's about, you know, making a product or service, doing something, providing something out into the market that the market needs or wants. And sometimes the market doesn't even know that it needs it or wants it, like the iPhone or stuff like that. You never know what's going to hit. You never know. I mean, you could have the world's most technically proficient group of musicians and their song does not do anything. But you get someone else who's got a lot of heart and they play a little bit and this kind of thing. And somehow they put something together and it's brilliant and everybody loves it. I mean, you can't predict these kinds of things. And nor should you be able to, because that takes the spice out of life, right? You know, how many times did, you know, do people that you'd know in the music industry over the last 60, 70 years, that they would have been rejected? I don't like this. I don't like this guy. I don't like this Elvis guy or whatever it might be, or you know, anything of that on that magnitude. You know, which is sometimes you see some of these shows where they evaluate, you know, okay, here comes so-and-so, they're a new artist and all that. And I'm serious, you could put Bob Dylan up there in his prime and they'd still say, I don't know. I don't know about this guy. I don't think he's going anywhere, you know. Or Tom Petty or Elton John or something. It's like, what, this guy with the glasses? I don't know what he's doing up there. And only because you never know, right? But this is the thing in the market. And that's why you have so many people coming up with different ideas. Let there be competition. Let there be the chance to take a real risk and for that real risk to pay off. You know, and that's the beauty part. of our whole system. So you can't just say, you know, we're going to make everything affordable, or we're going to finally level the playing field and so on and so forth. It just doesn't make any sense. It's all about control. It's all about, you know, in fact, you never, I've told this story a lot, I'm sure, because every once in a while we'll come up, oh, it's Sylvester Stallone's birthday or whatever it might be. But, you know, he got Rocky made for what, $600,000 or something back in those days. And, you know, he was going to try to make this movie, and probably, and if it didn't go anywhere, you'd probably never know Sylvester Stallone for real. But yet, to take a chance, and he took a chance, and it could not be sort of thought up by some corporate, you know, machine, and it certainly wouldn't be thought up by some government machine. And that's why our system, our way, is so much better than anything else out there, because it allows not just for that kind of creativity, but it allows for the unexpected good thing to happen. And so Nutjob Nixon, thank you again, SRQ Mayor, that is gold, by the way. that is gold. So yeah, so Nutjob Nixon can try to explain to you how, if they have total control over everything, that they'll make everybody's lives really, really good. None of that is true. And I'm kind of on a tangent on this morning, I know, but I think that's okay. Because one of the things that we can point to, I think, throughout our history, and certainly in the modern history of the United States, is this explosion of ideas and new things. You know, back in the olden days, they might call it newfangled. I mean, there's a lot of newfangled stuff that's come down the pike. And now stuff that is newfangled that we just take for granted. Like what I was mentioning earlier about an event can happen on the streets of Tel Aviv and we'll all know about it in 30 seconds. It's unbelievable the kinds of things that are happening in our world today. But yeah, ask Nutjob Nixon about how, you know, finally, when everyone is living under the auspices of the communist revolution, that somehow life is going to get better. And I think we had a great call the other night, the other morning, depending on your time zone perspective, about the whole idea of the fact that people don't try to get into the East Berlin, you know, we're trying to get out of East Berlin. All right, we just got a couple of minutes here in this segment, but we've got the phones lighting up, and we just heard from John in Sarasota. Hey, John, thanks for calling.
1: Good morning, Kyle. It's funny you mentioned Nixon. You know, the funny thing about her and these people is she's in Florida. They don't seem to understand the reason that the rest of the population is in Florida is to get away from people like her.
0: Right.
1: I mean, you know, and another thing, to take a megaphone and embarrass yourself like that in a state where people would look at you and you're telling us that you want to abolish the police, you want to tell us about affordability. The reason we have the police is to keep people like you under control. So
0: yeah,
1: it just goes against everything I believe that a Republican state would be interested in. And affordability in this state is quite affordable because of the people who live here, work here, worship here, and choose to bring their businesses here because we're trying to get away from people like that. So it's just amazing how, you know, Denise once said, we have to embarrass these people. We have to shame them. Mm-hmm. And I remember calling up and saying, there is no shaming of Denise. But in this case, I think they did a pretty good job on their own. Anyway, we've got Byron coming in, who's going to be a good man. We've got Moody coming in. We've got some great people. Sad to see DeSantis go. He was a real good governor here. And if you remember back, he only won by a very small margin. But, you know, winning by one vote is the same as winning by a million.
0: Yep.
1: Anyway, that's my bicentennial moment, Kyle. That woman is way off base being down in this state. But I couldn't believe I saw that. That was unbelievable.
0: Well,
1: but
0: thanks,
1: you know
0: John.
1: What? Just,
0: no,
1: yeah,
0: we appreciate
1: you think
0: it.
1: You've seen it all. Have a good day, Kyle. Thank you.
0: Hey, thank you. Take care, John. John in Sarasota, stay with us.
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3: 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Finally, no matter how hard you work, how good you are, sooner or later, bad things are going to happen. How you deal with those bad things will tell your mother and me if we raised a man. 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
4: 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Nobody in that room agrees to it. That's not a snapshot either. That's a face print. The exact geometry of your face turned into a number. Meta already paid Texas $1.4 billion over facial recognition. They wrote the check and kept building. My prediction, within 2 years, a no glasses sign will hang next to no smoking signs. 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Somebody aims a camera mounted on their face at you. Ask them to take it off. The future's looking bright. Shame we're the ones getting framed. Tech moves fast, and you need to stay ahead. 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
1: You know, my friends, we have been telling you about Food for the Poor and this wonderful organization and ministry that is helping children, especially throughout the 15 countries that Food for the Poor serves in Latin America and the Caribbean. And you know, when there are economic impacts, whatever they might be, economic realities, families feel it first. Not only here in the United States, but certainly throughout those areas of Latin America and the Caribbean that served by Food for the Poor. And so whatever you're doing this morning, whatever time zone perspective you might be in, if you're out there driving a truck this morning, if you're a first responder, healthcare worker, military member, you're putting in hours, just like we're doing right here on the show, throughout the overnights while the rest of the world sleeps, you understand that it really takes hard work to take care of your family. And most of us believe that if there is a problem, then we need to do something about that problem. And this is one of those opportunities, my friends. And of course, what I appreciate so much about Food for the Poor, as I've been saying, is they don't just hand out the food. They work with churches. They work with trusted partners right there in the region or serving on the ground. They help families. They help them become more stable and self-sufficient. And that's the practical approach that all of us can get behind. Absolutely, we can. So if you can stand with this, if you can help, here's what your gift can do. A one-time gift of $80 provides life-saving food for two children for a whole year. $160 helps provide that food for four children. $400 would help to provide life-saving food for 10 children. Again, for a whole year. And this makes a difference. 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It's a wonderful thing to be able to reach out and do something like that. And that's why I'm honored to be able to participate in this station-wide event that's happening with Food for the Poor. 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And once again, thank you for listening to me on this. Thank you for responding. Thank you for being a part of the solution on these things. You know, this is, again, something we can really, really do together. So thank you once again. All right. So in a few moments here, we'll be talking, of course, with Denise Simon from founderscode.com and the Denise Simon Experience on Facebook. I want to touch on something that John in Sarasota was just talking about. Because he's so right on, you know, these people have no shame, the DSAers, Democrat Party elite. They have no shame. Otherwise, they wouldn't advocate the things that they advocate. They certainly wouldn't act the way that they do. And I hear exactly where it's coming from. And of course, the idea, you do want to try to shame them. You do want to ask the pointed questions. But John points out something that is, again, part of the reality. And like I was just talking about, we deal with realities right here on the show. It's the reality is that everything that they're doing, saying, is that means to an end. And they don't have any remorse about that, one might think. at least based on how they talk with their behavior and how they keep trying to push it, many times just out and out lies on the American people, or try to put it in some perspective that is so terrible and so awful, but yet misrepresent things, I think, in terms of what kind of country is this? And somehow they're the only ones who know how to make it better. And because once they dismantle it and, you know, there's a rubble, that somehow it's all going to, you know, be formed back up again. And at this time it's going to be right. It just, it's completely out to lunch. There's no doubt about it. But yeah, John's right. Yeah, there's no shaming them. It's hard because it's like they don't care, because like I said, the end justifies the means. And that's the thing that we have to, I think, always remember. You know, it's not completely dissimilar to dealing with the regime in Tehran, right? They will do anything as a means to an end. If they're able to devastate Israel, devastate the United States, they will do it. They'll never lay down their arms on purpose, because they believe they're on some mission. And so again, it's, you know, just like we're talking about, you have to deal with the reality of the situation. Wishful thinking is not a strategy on things. All right. So once again, folks, time now here on this Thursday morning edition to say good morning to, of course, our good friend Denise Simon from FoundersCode.com and the Denise Simon Experience on Facebook. Good morning, Denise.
2: Hey, good morning.
1: All right. Well, it's the aftermath now. Of course, we talked a lot yesterday about the election. And SRQ Mayor had a great moniker now for Angie Nixon. She calls her Nutjob Nixon, which has a ring to it, shall we say. But Nutjob Nixon is in the news today for quoting a Marxist cop killer talking about they have nothing to lose but their chains. What is going on?
2: Well, I would argue, because, you know, I get these updates from the New York Times, although I do not subscribe because of the paywall.
1: Yeah.
2: But it's kind of interesting to see what, you know, they send out. And I, you know, I can't read the whole thing. However, yesterday, their headline for her, a stunning win for the left in Florida, six takeaways from the Tuesday's primaries. So the New York Times is celebrating her win. They're like rejoicing in it.
1: Yeah.
2: You know?
1: Yeah.
2: A progressive firebrand defeated a moderate who dramatically outraised her with grassroots.

0: she is, if you understand what I'm saying.
1: Yeah, no, that's a strategic perspective. Absolutely.
0: Yes. Yeah. Yes. So, yeah. And it is time, I would say, that she is so far, I would say, somewhat the worst of the worst, based on what she did on the legislative floor in Jacksonville, that she will be fun to use as an example of where half of this country is going and half of this country endorses, hello, you know, Bernie Sanders and AOC and the Squad and Elizabeth Warren and that crowd.
1: Yes, you're absolutely right. Yeah, it's talk show gold, what she actually does.
0: Yes.
1: but to a great end, though, from our part, and trying to make sure people understand just how demented this stuff really is. Yeah, absolutely. Mm-hmm. We'll stay right there, Denise. Folks, we're coming right back. Kyle Warren with you. Top of the hour news is next.
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5: With SRN News, I'm Jason Walker. A Russian missile attack killing 6 people in Kyiv, wounding 33 more. Those strikes hit a number of civilian locations, including a hospital and a school. In the meantime, Ukrainian President Volodymyr Zelensky says enough is enough. He has fired a senior official within his government. Why? Well, the investigation centers on a money laundering case. Florida Republicans have spoken. Here's correspondent Bill Barrow.
6: Byron Donalds is celebrating his win in the Republican primary for governor in Florida. Donalds ran with President Trump's endorsement, and he has embraced that on the campaign trail.
7: An affordable Florida starts with a limited government that respects hardworking taxpayers who fund it.
6: Donalds does not talk about his historic candidacy, but he would be the first black governor of Florida. He would be the first black Republican governor elected in the United States.
5: Washington and Ottawa making some key moves. Here's Ben Thomas.
8: Less than 2 hours before he was set to impose 50% tariffs on $20 billion worth of Canadian imports, President Trump announced on social media that the U.S. and Canada have a deal. Subject, he writes, to the finalization of documents. Trump's import taxes would have hit about 5% of what Canada ships to the U.S., including products ranging from hockey sticks to tongue depressors. And Canada had threatened to respond in kind, but those sanctions are now delayed, buying time for more negotiations and avoiding, for now, yet another strain in already tense relations between historic allies. Ben Thomas, Washington.
5: Catching some people by surprise, Prince Harry and wife Meghan and their children have returned to the United Kingdom, but they will not resume their roles as members of the royal family. SRN News.
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3: When George Washington accepted command of the Continental Army, Americans were fighting a king and determined not to replace one form of unchecked power with another. Washington understood the difference between authority and ownership. In 1775, he declared, "When we assume the soldier, we do not lay aside the citizen." Even as commander of America's army, Washington remembered that he remained one of the people and that the power entrusted to him was never his to keep. He did not fight to rule America. He fought so Americans could govern themselves. Washington's example gave the young nation something more than victory. It gave America a standard for leadership. Those who hold power must remain accountable to the people they serve, because in a free nation, leadership is not ownership. It is a duty and a trust.
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5: 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How many times do we have to...
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7: Overnight will be partly cloudy with a low temperature of 80. On Thursday, expect a mix of clouds and sun with a chance of a thunderstorm, reaching a high of 92. Thursday night, there will be a thunderstorm in the evening, then turning partly cloudy with a low of 79. Friday will have sunny periods with a chance of a thunderstorm in some areas during the afternoon, reaching a high of 90. That's your AccuWeather forecast. I'm meteorologist Jason Caterina for AM 860, The Answer.

0: really is going to be pretty interesting, certainly in the state of Florida, but also in Michigan, for example, and across the national stage. These problems, I mean, you could even talk about the problems in California, city of Los Angeles, for example. All that makes national news. It gets people talking about, look what liberal policies do. Look at what these liberal leaders, quote unquote, what results from what they do. And so this is a good thing, especially as we move towards the midterms. We got to make it not just about gas prices. It's got to be about all these different things going together, all these different aspects, all these things that the DSA wants to do, you know, including abolishing the Senate and all that kind of stuff, but everything else that they talk about as well. I mean, there's no redeemable thing. And so to that end, I think we need to really, really be able to rally around things like that. All right, folks, welcome back to the show. Kyle Warren with you. It's Thursday, hour number three, kylewarrenshow.com. And of course, we have Denise Simon, founderscode.com, and the Denise Simon Experience on Facebook. Of course, welcome back, Denise.
1: Hey, thank you.
0: Well, you know, we were talking about Nutjob Nixon, and again, thanks to SRQ Mayor for that one. That's wonderful. But we were talking about Nutjob Nixon, but there's other stuff that she wants as well. She wants to bring back all the DEI policies, you know, basically, you know, saying that you got to work to level the playing field. Here we go again. You know, people have pretty much rejected these kinds of things, but they keep trying to force it at scale on the U.S.
1: I had a interesting radio interview yesterday with a PhD in economics, free enterprise, so forth and so on. Great resume. And I said that we are now in a place where the younger people, say, I wouldn't necessarily say 40 years old and younger, and even some of our adults are politically and economically illiterate. And I asked, I said, is that too much of a hyperbolic declaration? And he said, absolutely not. And then I said, okay, so here's my fix for this. And if we go back to the time that Michelle Bachmann was still in Congress, she did something pretty interesting before new representatives were sworn in, after a general election were sworn in. They had to go through a constitution class. It was maybe like, you know, a half a day or a full day on understanding the spirit of the Constitution. And you had to be certified that you finished that class in order to be sworn in. And I would argue that that should be a matter of policy, not for just the new people, but for each congressional session, in other words, each year, everybody in Congress, both houses, need to take a training / retraining course on the Constitution.
0: I love it. You know, I think that because you're right, there is an illiteracy about that. And of course, I can hear them now saying, oh, now they're just going to propagandize. I mean, they would fight it so awfully, you know, it would be so terrible, but it would expose what they're really like to begin with.
1: Well, but here's, and I'm going to take it a step further. There should also be a second class, and it should necessarily have to do with the part of life, liberty, but the part is the pursuit of happiness and how Democrat socialism, communism, Marxism, takes that away. It gets in the way of the pursuit of happiness. So With that being said, they need to take a finance class, an economics finance class, training class, mm-hmm. as well as a constitution class in order to, you know, go into the next congressional session. And I say this because every caucus that we have in Congress has a pile of attorneys. Every representative and every senator has access to attorneys. There's just all kinds of them walking on. And these attorneys themselves, I would argue, are not doing the right kind of legal advice that they need to give. So going forward, I think you and I were talking about, how do you, when you take an oath of office and you are proposing or you are voting for certain kinds of legislation that is really unconstitutional, and we know that what the DSAers are proposing is unconstitutional, that's a violation of their oath of office. Mm-hmm. Okay, then what do we do? Because how do you remove somebody from office? Do you sue them? Not every state has a recall. How do you remove somebody from their political position who's in violation of their oath of office? Because I don't know. I don't know the answer to that.
0: Yeah. No, you're right about that, because typically it's a term, you know, and there's nothing else that really supersedes it. In other words, there's no mechanism we can think of.
1: That's right.
0: That regard. Yeah.
1: That's right. So we're in a bad place, but there are some fixes. And I told this fella that has a PhD, and he's got some, he has some connections. I told him that, you know, you're more important than I am. You need to take these ideas and run with them, because he loved, absolutely loved both of them. So I told him I'm putting him in charge.
0: Well, what you're talking about is really that cool, Denise. It really, truly is. Well, I'll tell you what, stay with us, because we're going to come right back. Don't go anywhere.

0: Hugh Hewitt isn't sure we should believe the polls.
1: Wisconsin, where Francesca Hong blew what the pollsters said was a 20-plus point lead a week ago and lost to David Crowley. How did the polls get it that wrong? It's broken. Polling is absolutely broken. The question is going to be, why are we going to use it anymore? Why is anyone reporting on what polling is?
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2: 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I'm Paul Acey for Plugged In. I focus on the family.
3: So something important for couples to hear is that it's not an immediate fix. 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
3: It's a long-term commitment to building back. 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And so it was just too much for her at that point, and she didn't think she could take it. You know, I feel guilt that I didn't relieve enough, maybe, or what could I do? And definitely a hopelessness that there's not much I can do, that we're working on it. The fact she survived was just incredible and amazing and a godsend.
4: Hear more from Todd Evans and his wife, Kristen, at FamilyMinute.org.
5: This is Seth Leibson for townhall.com. Massachusetts recently passed an abortion law, becoming the 10th state that allows for abortion to take place right up to the moment of birth. Let us step back to consider that the entire abortion movement and language used to justify it is shrouded in lies and code words. The word abortion itself is a euphemism designed to obscure the killing of a child. The word fetus is used to disguise the object of that procedure, to keep clear a conscience from fully considering what and who is being ended or killed. Reverend Jesse Jackson once asked, "What happens to the mind of a person and the moral fabric of a nation that accepts the abortion of a life of a baby without a pang of conscience?" He said it is that question, the question of our attitude, our value system, and our mindset with regard to the nature and worth of life itself, that is the central question confronting mankind. Let us pray it is not too late to ask and answer that precise question. I'm Seth Leibson.
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0: Corey, Ron. Iran just keeps getting victimized by just about everybody. President Trump is victimizing Iran, and now it looks like the UAE, at least according to the Iranian Foreign Ministry, they seem to be saying that, or at least making the implication, that the attacks that happened, presumably at the from Iran, were some kind of false flag operation by enemies of the Islamic Republic. Yes. And of course, the UAE has cut off all trade with Iran. So I guess we just say, we've got Denise Simon, of course, with us. I guess, Denise, we just say, oh, poor Iran. Everybody's just doing bad things to Iran these days.
1: Well, yeah. Here's the interesting thing, though. Iran is getting help from some of Trump's friends. Now, Trump may be a friend to Putin.
0: Right.
1: Or kind to him. And same thing with President Xi. But they're not friends to us.
0: No, not at all.
1: And they're not friends to a stabilized country, world. And I think it's time. You know, he wants to meet with Rocket Man. I don't know, what did he say, like in a couple of weeks or some nonsense.
0: Mm-hmm.
1: But Rocket Man is supplying 50,000 troops to Putin to fight in Ukraine. Ukraine is the only country in Europe that is literally fighting for peace. And fighting for peace in Europe, and I would say all of Europe, not just for themselves, because they're also, you know, part of the protection of the Eastern Bloc countries, you know, the Moldovas and that crowd, Poland and whatnot. But and they're the most powerful army. So look, you've got the BRIC countries, B-R-I-C mm-hmm. countries.
0: Yeah, the BRICS. Yeah.
1: And I'm saying that for the sake of the listeners. Mm-hmm. And so the BRIC countries have a banking system that does not use U.S. dollars, which is the, you know, trade currency of the globe. And they're about to give a wink and nod to Iran to join. So now, not only do we have a divided United States, but now we have a full-blown divided world now, don't we?
0: Mm-hmm.
1: Mm-hmm. So the big question is, what comes next? And so I have a good friend of mine who was one of the top guys at DEA. I think I said, may have said this yesterday, and still has a advisory role in the Trump administration. And he sent me a text day before yesterday that he's in Argentina because there's a massive DEA convention in Argentina. But the fascinating thing is there's 130 countries that are there too.
0: Wow.
1: So this says, in spite of some of the other nonsense that is going on, in fact, Mexico is actually represented there, too. In spite of what is going on in the Straits of Hormuz and with oil, there are countries here that are trying to do some other good work, which includes, I would say, trying to maintain some kind of law and order and control between what is happening with China and Mexico and narcotics and drugs and so forth and so on. So I think some of these things are really quite important. And I think this is a moment that Trump, as I said, you know, said yesterday, he's not being well represented or well advised by his national security team. And if he is and he's not listening, then shame on him. But we got some real issues here. And this is a chance for, I would say, Trump to change up some of his methodologies. And I think he needs to do that post haste.
0: Well, absolutely. And certainly on the world stage and the foreign policy level, mm-hmm. would that translate, do you think, into domestic, I just want to say poll numbers for lack of a better term, but doing these kinds of things, would that trickle down, as it were, to the domestic side of all?
1: I think it would. His domestic policies are generally pretty good.
0: Oh, absolutely. Yeah. But I mean, just in terms of perception. You know,
1: correct.
0: Yeah.
1: But foreign policy also dictates domestic policy.
0: Mm-hmm.
1: Because, you know, what did we do? We suspended some kind of tariff nonsense just in the last day or so with Canada. And of course, that translates to domestic issues here because of the trade that we have with Canada. And during the break, you know, your commercial or news commercial said talked about that. Which included, the commercial said, hockey sticks and tongue depressors. And, of course, I whipped my phone, my head around, looked at my computer, talking to my computer like it's going to talk back to me. Tongue depressors? We are really buying tongue depressors from Canada? What?
0: Yeah. Yeah, we can't locally resource the tongue depressors.
1: You know, so, I mean, we got some stupid stuff going on around here, for sure.
0: Yes.
1: So, I think Trump is being ill-advised. I don't know how else to put it. And either that or he's getting things are being hidden from him, or he is being advised and he's making bad decisions. I don't know what it is, but now's the time, Mr. President, to fix some of these things fast.
0: Yes, fast. That's the operative word. And yeah, if we got anybody listening in from the White House, from the administration this morning, I mean, what you're talking about, Denise, is, you know, solely designed to try to make things a lot better, shall we say, you know, because, you know, we're all on the same side and we're trying to, we're trying to see the world for what it really is. And as you described, because there's so many people, and we've talked about this a little bit in the past, there's so many people that say, oh no, China just wants to trade, you know, they go down the road of it's really America causing a lot of these problems. I mean, if we would just stop and just let China do its thing and so forth, you know, we'd all be a lot happier.
1: We stood up a committee, and it's still going on in the House, a select committee on China, and they're doing great work. But I would also argue that they're not publishing a lot of the work that they're doing, not nearly enough. And I would also say, is there some kind of liaison between that committee and this White House or the national security team? Because China has not faced one single consequence for the badness that they have dumped on the United States, the wrongness, the criminal stuff that they have done to the United States, least of which is fentanyl.
0: Mm-hmm.
1: But, you know, the intellectual property theft, never a consequence. We had a balloon, not a consequence. COVID, not a consequence. Spies, not a consequence. Education, not a, you see what I'm saying?
0: Mm. Well,
1: so we're friends with President Xi. Shut up.
0: Well, but this begs the administration say China is doing this. It's helping, you know, it's helping Ukraine. Or Russia's helping Iran, Little Rocket Man is helping as well. And are they concerned or afraid, for lack of a better term, that they would precipitate a larger conflict or create so much tension that it would just permeate? Or why don't they say, look at what these people are doing? This is why the war is so difficult to bring to a close.
1: It's easy to get out of war. I mean, it's easier to get into war than it is to get out. And we can get out. We can get out tomorrow. We can get out and say, you know what? This is the way it's going to be going forward. There isn't going to be a deal. We're finished. And we're not going to drop any more bombs. We don't have to, I don't think. But we can financially and cyberly, if there's such a word, destroy what's left of Iran. Deal with it.
0: Yes. Well said. All right. Stay right there, Denise. Folks, we're going to come right back here in just a moment. Bottom of the hour, of course. Open up the phone lines, 949-822-7959.
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4: With SRN News, I'm Jason Walker. A South Korean news source says North Korea has once again fired an unidentified projectile off the country's east coast. In the meantime, North Korea says the United States' decision to scale back military exercises with Seoul does not change what it views as a, quote, provocative nature of the drills. A Russian missile attack overnight killing at least 12 people in Kyiv and wounding more than 30 others. Strikes hitting a number of locations around the city, most of them civilian areas, damaging residential buildings and a medical facility. United Arab Emirates has suspended all trade with Iran, saying it has come under renewed fire in the past 48 hours from Tehran. This is SRN News.
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13: Overnight will be partly cloudy with a low of 80. On Thursday, expect a mix of clouds and sun with a thunderstorm reaching a high of 92. Thursday night will bring a thunderstorm in the evening. Otherwise, expect partly cloudy skies with a low of 79. Moving into Friday, anticipate sunny periods with a chance of a thunderstorm in some areas during the afternoon reaching a high of 90. That's your AccuWeather forecast. I'm meteorologist Jason Caterina for...
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7: this is real.
15: My brain is flaming. 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
7: Well, what was I saying earlier? We're having a lot of fun on the program this morning. Well, when you got Burning Love from Elvis, I'm telling you, we're way up on the fun meter right there. All right, so once again, welcome back, everybody. Kyle Warren with you, along with Denise Simon, founderscode.com, and the Denise Simon Experience on Facebook, of course, is how you can find out more about Denise. And Denise, I want to just quickly follow up on something that you mentioned about, you know, it's easy to get into war, but obviously it's hard to get out of war. And that is absolutely 100% true. And you said something that, okay, well, we could, I mean, theoretically, and I get it's oversimplifying a little bit, we could leave tomorrow, but then keep doing the economic stuff, which is not all that far away, I think, from what they're really thinking about, you know, at the high levels there. But let's just say that that did happen. But then what happens to the Strait of Hormuz? Does Iran stop trying to charge people tolls, or do they stop attacking ships if there's not an American presence there?
1: Well, I'm going to be snotty.
7: That's okay. No, that's...
1: How is it that Iran can be charging tolls if we're in control?
7: Right. No, I hear you. But I mean, in terms of if we no longer were, you know, like you said, we're not going to drop any more bombs, we're... You know, the ships are exiting, the American ships are exiting, but does Iran still try to hold it hostage in that sense? And, you know, it's a good question. We don't know the answer.
1: We have the technology to know exactly what Iran is doing and Iran is not doing, and where they're doing it and all that other kind of stuff. So somebody please explain to me why they have any missiles left.
7: Yeah. Oh, I know. Well, over the last several weeks, it's been said that, well, you know, they could have had them in hiding different parts of the country and stuff like that. And then during the respites, then they're able to move them in. But like you said, we should be able to track these kinds of movements. And the president himself has talked about the Space Force and so forth doing just that.
1: Okay, so what are we doing with our technology? What are we doing? I mean, it is absolutely amazing the stuff that we have on some of our aircraft. It is absolutely amazing the stuff that we have on our aircraft carriers. It is amazing the stuff that we have on our destroyers. And it isn't just us, because we've got complementing countries in you know, the Five Eyes, you know, that also have intelligence and have some abilities that, you know, if we put all these things together and come up with some kind of a strategic thing and say, we've got 3 weeks, and in 3 weeks, what can we do? We're going to bring this thing to its knees, and this is what it's going to look like on the other side, and are we prepared for this? I mean, why don't we have France and Italy and Great Britain and Poland and, you know, whoever, Israel, whoever else, in Camp David, and there's not some kind of a confab going on there and says, in 3 weeks' time, these are the things that we need to do and start putting out the assignments. Notice I didn't say NATO.
7: Mm-hmm.
1: And the reason I didn't is because the immediate issue I see for the sake of economics when it comes to helping out European countries and the United States economies, it really all boils down to the Straits of Hormuz. Once we show that we can finish this thing off and we have some deliverables on the other side of 3 weeks, for instance, then we can have the same kind of confab, Camp David, with some of these NATO people, Ukraine, Poland, you know, Bulgaria, Moldova, you know, Britain, you know what I'm saying? I mean, let's get some traction here, because right now I see everybody kind of in neutral, and I'm annoyed with that.
7: Mm-hmm. I hear you. Well, I'll tell you what, let's head over to the phone lines. We've got Mary in St. Pete. Good morning, Mary.
16: Good morning. Yeah, speaking of annoying, I was just wondering if you had heard about books being bought up. And I heard it yesterday by Jeff Bezos, and probably others, all the books are being bought up and sent to an AI factory in Las Vegas and being digitally, and we all know that that means can be manipulated, reproduced, and then destroyed. I think that's almost sinful to, again, try to destroy history and to where no one really has a book to refer to for references, and all you have is phony baloney stuff reproduced by somebody else. And I was just wondering if somebody else had heard that. Thank you.
7: Hey, thank you, Mary. I had not heard that. What do you think, Denise?
1: I had not heard that either. I understand if there's any truth to that, that there would be some panic in that, and rightly so. However, every single publisher has a vault, a repository of virtually every book that they've ever published.
7: Mm-hmm.
1: So, you know, the National Archives, some of it could be in their own repository, it could be someplace. So they wouldn't disappear completely. Having access might be a little bit different, but but I hadn't heard that. But I'll stick my nose in that one because I don't like the sound of it either.
7: No, not at all. And well, of course, the idea is that okay, everybody, we're going to be reading Huck Finn in our high school class, you know, this year, but it's mm-hmm. a digital copy, and you know, AI or the DEI police have gone through. And they've changed it around to make sure that it's not like...
1: Well, they've done that at the Smithsonian.
7: Yeah, no kidding. See, that's exactly what Mary's talking about.
1: Mm-hmm.
7: And so, yeah, that's right. Having physical media in your hand is something very, very different than just having access to it digitally. And mm-hmm. and so that's exactly right. What happens if somebody says, well, we don't like this book anymore. We're going to memory hole this book. And so, I mean, all those kinds of things are possible when you have total control over the data and how people can access it, as opposed to, and I remember
1: we are so manipulated. I mean,
7: yeah.
1: The one story that happened earlier this week, that very few people are talking about is the fake polling that yeah. came out of California.
7: Right. Yeah. Yeah. The fake polling thing. Say, let's see what happens,
1: yeah.
7: you know, when we do this.
1: Yeah. And media bought into it and everything. And so, and they didn't check things out. So yeah,
7: that's right. It's it's a, like you said, manipulating, and it's really, really sad because, you know, there's a lot of things that have been created in certain time periods, and it's important to understand how those things came about in those time periods, those works, as it were. And you try to sanitize things, or you try to use it only for your own political propagandizing.
1: Mm-hmm.
7: Yeah, that's scary stuff because, you know, people have to learn how to critically think, like we've talked about before. And otherwise, someone else is in charge of your critical thinking, and that's not cool.
1: Well, and that's the reason that I used the word when I was interviewing this PhD fella yesterday, that I used the term illiterate. You know, and all you have to do is just trot on over to the app called Nextdoor.
7: mm-hmm.
1: My husband got so annoyed with it, he finally deleted the app. He couldn't stand it any longer. But the way people spell and the questions that they ask on Nextdoor, it just tells us, can you really be this stupid? I mean, one person said, this is my zip code. Where do I vote? This was yesterday.
7: Hmm.
1: Really? I mean, are you not even embarrassed that you put that question out there? Or that people, they can't spell, and they're not, and it's not a matter of, you know, doing, you know, texting abbreviations. No, they just can't spell. So, I mean,
7: yeah.
1: But they're smart enough to download an app.
7: And it's, yeah, you're right. And it's sad. And the vocabulary is smaller.
1: Oh,
7: too.
1: God.
7: That's the thing.
1: Mm-hmm.
7: Yeah. And it's, and so, it's been such a disservice to the young people through
1: the
7: education.
1: Well, that's the reason
7: system.
1: I was
7: yeah.
1: suggesting that we, you know, that we go through, we have our representatives and our senators go through a constitution class and an economics class.
7: they might learn something. That's
1: yeah, imagine that.
7: Well, Denise, as always, a pleasure, and hope you have a great morning. We'll talk to you on Friday.
1: All right, thank you.
7: All right, take care. Denise Simon, everybody, founderscode.com, and the Denise Simon Experience on Facebook. Don't go anywhere, my friends. We are going to return.

0: We asked Hugh Hewitt what America means to him.
1: It's actually freedom. 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
2: 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Reply, and a friendly stranger starts chatting. Days go by, weeks. They're funny, they're warm, and eventually they mention an investment that's been treating them well. Crypto, usually. Scammers literally call this pig butchering. They fatten you up with friendship before the slaughter. People have lost their entire savings to a text that started with, sorry, wrong number. So here's the rule. A real wrong number texter says oops and disappears. A scammer keeps talking. Don't reply, block the number, report it as junk, and delete. Your manners are exactly what they're counting on. Give them the silent treatment instead. My free newsletter, The Current, has more. 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
4: Foundations of Freedom, a look at America's founding principles and the leaders who shaped our nation.
5: When George Washington accepted command of the Continental Army, Americans were fighting a king and determined not to replace one form of unchecked power with another. Washington understood the difference between authority and ownership. In 1775, he declared, "When we assume the soldier, we do not lay aside the citizen." Even as commander of America's army, Washington remembered that he remained one of the people, and that the power entrusted to him was never his to keep. He did not fight to rule America, he fought so Americans could govern themselves. Washington's example gave the young nation something more than victory. It gave America a standard for leadership. Those who hold power must remain accountable to the people they serve. Because in a free nation, leadership is not ownership. It is a duty and a trust.

0: Welcome back, of course, as we head towards the 5 o'clock hour this morning. And don't forget, please join us in supporting Food for the Poor, a great organization that is helping children throughout Latin America and the Caribbean. And they are helping them out with food and also other methods of helping their families and helping them become more self-sufficient and to stabilize things in their lives. 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And once again, we appreciate your help as we stand together to support Food for the Poor. All right, my friends, time now to talk with Chris Markowski, the Watchdog on Wall Street. WatchdogOnWallStreet.com is the website, of course. Find out about Chris's radio show, his podcast, his great company, his new book, Work, Time, and Effort, all that and much more. Without further ado, let's say good morning to Chris Markowski. Good morning, Chris.
1: Good morning. How are you?
0: Well, doing well, Chris. And once again, always a pleasure. And one of the things I thought we'd start with today, I saw about the 30-year Treasury yield went up to 5.33%. This was a day or so ago. What does all that mean? Because there's a lot of talk about this, and I was hoping you could kind of bring us into why this is causing such a stir.
1: Because borrowing costs are going up, and right now, for every American, it's costing each and every American $4,000 a year in interest payments. So if you have a family of four, okay, you're paying $16,000 a year in interest. We're spending at about $90,000 a second, and our borrowing costs continue to rise. It's again with Social Security, Medicare being the largest line items, the interest on our debt is the next. And the Treasury Secretary, basically trying to calling it Operation Twister. What he's doing is he's now trying to go out and buy. It worked yesterday to bring down the interest a little bit by going out and buying existing 30-year Treasuries that are trading at a discount, which would make no sense in the real world, with new issuance of debt. We don't have the money. They're just retiring debt that they actually issued during COVID at low interest rates and actually issuing more debt just to basically take 30-year supply off the market in the hopes to get these rates down. He was critical of Janet Yellen doing something similar, and now he's doing it. Kennedy did it in 1961, and it didn't work. And take a look at how far we were in debt at that point in time. People took us 200 years before we got to $1 trillion in debt. We're at 40 trillion plus now.
0: Yeah.
1: That's the number. I don't know what to tell you. And, I would love for your listeners. Email me. Make it make sense. Okay. Right, make it make sense. And how we vote for Republicans that are supposed to get this spending in line, and they do the exact opposite. And I'm sorry, it's not Biden. Okay. You want to go back. You want to take a look. It was Bush, Obama, Trump, Biden, Trump. Mm-hmm. They're responsible. Okay. This is turn of the century stuff. Okay. It's a reality of the situation. You know, you take a look at the things that were said by this administration, what they wanted to do in regards to getting the debt down, making it 3% of GDP. That was Scott Bessent's goal. One of the things he said, what are we now, 6-7%? I don't understand how you vote for this at this point. I don't get it. I don't understand how you support this. I mean, you understand what you're doing? the kids and grandkids, young people in our country at this point in time, the type of debt you're leaving them with, shame on you.
0: Well, but I think that there's a perception, and I think we've mentioned this before, of course, but there's the perception that, well, it's $40 trillion. Well, not all that long ago, it was $30 trillion. And the alarms go off, but nobody kind of hears it. And then what if it's $80 billion? I mean, are people still going to simply say, well, you know, we'll always figure out something. We'll borrow more money. We'll do this. We'll print more money. They have a feeling that it will never be bad enough, you know.
1: It's not bad enough. You don't see what you're paying at the grocery store. The Federal Reserve and quantitative easing, this is how I'm going to explain it to people. When I was a kid, my brothers and I, when we go swimming at the pool, I don't know if you ever wanted to do this. We would take like a ball and you try to swim to the bottom of the deep end and try to hold the ball down, see how far you can get it.
0: Mm-hmm.
1: And then eventually you couldn't do it anymore and the ball would escape and it'd go flying up, you know, up in the air and out of the pool. That's basically what quantitative easing has been. That's the Federal Reserve keeping rates down by printing more money. What does that do, people? What does that do to our cost of living? It makes it go up. Okay, that's the reality. I mean, you're going to see the inflation. The current Federal Reserve doesn't want to do any more quantitative easing, but it looks like they might have to. And they're going to have to go out and start printing more money to buy more of our debt to keep these rates down. Well, again, that's the money supply increases and your cost of everything continues to go up. If you don't have any problem with that, just let me do a favor. Don't complain. When you go to the grocery store, you go to buy things and the prices continue to go through the roof because that's what it is. That's inflation. It's always a monetary issue.
0: And there's, well, you mentioned about inflation. And of course, we know whenever the Fed meets, they say, well, we're almost to our 2% goal or we're going to do this. We want to get to our 2% goal. I like what you always say, Chris, and that is it should be 0%. But who comes up with the number 2%? Why wouldn't it be 5% would be a goal? And if you could say you hit your goal, then everybody would feel like, okay, we're fine because we hit our goal.
1: Well, 5%, then you're talking about that 5% inflation? I mean, right now, we're above that 2% target for what? How many? 65, 67 months?
0: Yeah.
1: And again, those numbers are fugazi. They're government numbers. They're not real. And that same government number that's telling us inflation is what, like 3.4, 3.5, I don't know, it doesn't even matter at this point in time. They're telling us that our health insurance costs and that same number have gone down over the past 5 years, which we know that's not the case. And that's how they calculate it. So, you know, I put inflation much, much higher. I mean, I've been helping people avoid this, deal with it for, you know, since I've been in this business. And I warned everybody after September 11th and all the wars and all the money printing was going on, you better own assets. You better be fully invested because cash is trash. And it is. Your cash is trash. And you gotta be invested because along with inflation, you get asset inflation as well. It's the only way. Okay. You know, they say it's not a sprint. It's a marathon. No, it's a sprint. You got to outrun it, man. You got to be fast. You got to be smart with your money or you're going to get crushed by it.
0: Mm-hmm. Well, like for example, let's say someone has a pretty good 401k and they're years away from retirement and they think, okay, I'm looking at this. This looks great. That is different than an asset because an asset, like you said, that's a tangible thing, really, isn't it? And that will
1: No. Stocks are an asset. Of course they are. You're it's ownership in a company. Mm-hmm. That's an asset. That's tangible. I mean, you know, you own Apple. That's a tangible thing. You're part owner of that company. So yeah, that's an asset. And you take a look at the asset inflation when it comes to the stock market. That's a part of it as well. That's part of the reason why the stocks have done so well. It's inflationary because they're printing all of this money. And I don't know. I think that what Scott Bessent's doing right now might work up until the midterms, but that I don't.

0: Social Security. They cut all entitlements. They cut it to the bone. They had no choice. Wow. Eventually, it's going to force our hand, people. That's just the reality. And you can ignore it all you want, but the numbers don't lie.
1: Yeah, absolutely. Well, Chris Markowski, as always, thank you so much, my friend. We'll talk to you on Friday morning. Take care.
0: You got it. Have a good one.
1: You too. Take care. Chris Markowski, Watchdog on WallStreet.com is the website. Come on back. News is next.
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5: With SRN News, I'm Jason Walker. The Justice Department is strongly defending the James Comey prosecution in the Trump threat case. Here's correspondent Mike Hempen.
6: The Justice Department says there is, quote, no serious dispute that a social media post of seashells by former FBI Director James Comey could be understood as a threat against President Trump. Prosecutors also call into question Comey's account that he found the seashells in a numerical arrangement 8647 while walking on a North Carolina beach. In the Merriam-Webster Dictionary, the entry for 86 says its meaning is to throw out, to get rid of, or to refuse service to. Trump is the 47th president. The arguments and motions Tuesday are the government's most detailed explanation of its indictment. Mike Hemp in Washington.
5: New details emerging out of that Penn State case, cocaine scandal involving a couple of fraternity houses. So far, 14 people arrested.
7: Pennsylvania's attorney general releasing new information about the inner workings of the alleged cocaine ring at Penn State. The ringleaders identified as Agostino Abatiello, 24, and Thomas Robinson, who both graduated from the university in 2024, both facing felonies. Others allegedly involved include Thomas's father, Paul Robinson, charged with tampering with evidence. The AG says kilos of cocaine were being transported across state lines from Long Island, New York, and Philadelphia and sold through two off-campus frat houses, Sigma Chi and Delta Upsilon.
5: That is correspondent Laura Winters reporting. College sports undergoing a transformation with deals allowing athletes, of course, to profit from the NIL. College Sports Commission working to regulate these deals, saying there is still a lot of work to be done. This is SRN News.
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1: And when you change what you think about, you're changing what your brain is structurally for the purpose of helping you. 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
1: 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So can I make it legacy? Can I think of some way to make his loss a gain for us, for not for us personally, but to help other people through it? Can I turn it into some purpose? And so then my life became about, like, how do I use this to help somebody find the footing that I was trying so desperately to find? How can I find scripture that reinforces this idea that my brain can change if I change my thinking? And that's really when it began to heal for me, Jim.
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7: Overnight will be partly cloudy with a low of 80. Thursday will bring a mix of clouds and sun with a chance of a thunderstorm reaching a high of 92. Thursday night, expect a thunderstorm in the evening, otherwise partly cloudy with a low of 79. Moving into Friday, we'll see sunny periods with the possibility of a thunderstorm in some areas during the afternoon, reaching a high of 90. Friday night, we'll have a few clouds with a low of 81. That's your AccuWeather forecast. I'm meteorologist Jason Caterina for AM 860, The Answer.

0: You know, yesterday morning we were talking about a lot of the aftermath of the primaries in the state of Florida. And of course, one of the big wins, I guess, as it's being touted by many on the left and in the media, was Angie Nixon, who has won the Democrat nomination for U.S. Senate to go up against Ashley Moody. And earlier in the broadcast, SRQ Mayor sent in a text message, and she has a great moniker for Angie Nixon. She called her Nutjob Nixon, and so I think that's going to stick. You watch. That's going to... And you heard it here first. Thanks to SRQ Mayor. I'll tell you that much. Folks, welcome to the show. Kyle Warren with you. It's Thursday morning, and boy, oh boy, we got a lot to do in this 5 o'clock hour. KyleWarrenShow.com, of course, is the website. Telephone lines, 949-822-7959. That's 949-822-7959. Or you can do like SRQ Mayor and Lois, by the way, did earlier this morning. Text us at 949-942-5997. That's 949-942-5997. And this hour, I hope you can stick with us because it's going to be chock full. Now, earlier, of course, we talked a little bit about Nutjob Nixon, Angie Nixon, with her literally full-blown DSA, stuff that is, it's becoming pretty, it is laughable, but it's interesting. It actually becomes more laughable the more that we hear this stuff, the more that we get some candidate, whether it be, Abdul Rahman Mohammed El-Sayed in Michigan, or it be Nutjob Nixon, or any of these different, sort of very far left or Democrat socialist, quote unquote, candidates, the more they say their stuff, it doesn't get better. It doesn't get like, well, at first it sounded kind of silly and weird, but now I can kind of see this now. Yeah, that's right. Yeah, we should probably give these people a chance. The Senate's had a good run, and also the Supreme Court, but maybe it's time now to just abolish them along with ICE and give everybody amnesty, open the border, and take down the executive branch as well, and just have these people finally just take charge. they could just run our lives and make everything affordable. And it's kind of like, just while you wait, and why don't we just give in? No, nobody thinks like this. Nobody thinks like this. So now here's the thing. We brought this out in the 2 o'clock hour, and now we've got an audio of this quote. Here's Nutjob Nixon from an earlier appearance in a church, nonetheless, where she is quoting a Marxist cop killer named Shakur. And Asata Shakur is the name. Listen to what she has to say. And listen to how this is all going to be framed. And especially, of course, we'll hear a lot more about this because of the campaign that will be going on as she's running for U.S. Senate on the Democrat ticket. And something I just want to say briefly before we hear the audio. Something I mentioned earlier is this. Can you imagine the waste of time that there is going to be having to counter all these different ridiculous, nonsensical, and destructive things? Angie Nutjob Nixon is not a serious person who is running for a serious office at the federal level to represent the state of Florida, but also participate in the United States Senate at that level. You can't convince me that she is a serious person, just like El-Sayed is not. They're seriously destructive. They are absolutely 100%, committed. Maybe they should be committed, but they are committed to bringing about this kind of awful dismantling of the country itself. And we're not talking about the nuances now between candidates. We're talking about literally the life or death of America, because they're the ones who are trying to put this all, you know, they're trying to put it all down. All right, let's listen into what she had to say as she quotes the Assata Shakur, the Marxist cop killer. Let's listen in.
1: Open this up for questions, but I'm going to leave y'all with these words of a famous freedom fighter before we open it up. Assata Shakur. It is our duty to fight for our freedom. It is our duty to win. We must love and protect one another. We have nothing to lose but our chains. Our chains are attacks on the Voting Rights Act. Our chains are them closing down our neighborhood schools. Our chains are them spending $1 billion on a ballroom you will never get to dance in. Never, ever.
0: Okay. So you kind of get the gist of that, don't you? Get the gist of that. First of all, it just should be a disqualifier. And I mean a major disqualifier. To run out there and say, you know, in the immortal words of Marxist cop killer, Assata Shakur, I'd just like to leave you with this. That should just be a deal breaker for any reasonable person who would even begin to thoughtfully consider the importance of what it means to elect someone to the United States Senate. Yeah, Kyle, you were kind of laughing earlier. Now you sound pretty serious. Well, because this is incredibly serious. It certainly is. And then, of course, yes, the chains and all this context of, you know, come on. That's right. They're fighting for, she's fighting for freedom. She's telling the constituency there, we got to fight for our freedom. What are you talking about? Did you look on a map earlier? Did you see where you are? You're in the United States of America. We're free here. Yeah, I know. It's frustrating. Stay with us, folks. We are coming right back.
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3: 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We talk about many different topics, 10 cool things to do in Tampa Bay, humanoid robots that could help monitor U.S. southern border, of course, little AI data centers as well. And then we interview Captain Will Smith, longtime friend of the Consumer Quarterback Show, Will Smith Aviation. He talks about the need for pilots, mechanics, and others involving jobs and internships that are in the aviation industry. Could be a great opportunity to explore that with some of the youth in your family.
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4: 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The dating apps died because everybody lied. 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That's not romance. It's a background check with a headshot. My prediction? Within 2 years, somebody builds a dating app that verifies you through your work history. But remember this. Your boss sees every post you like. And if you're single and scrolling, maybe it's time for a glamorous new professional headshot. 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

0: earlier I asked the question, and I think it bears repeating here in the 5 o'clock hour, members of the 5 o'clock club far and wide. I got a question for you. All right, so here's the thing. You know, do we think for a minute that the DSAers, the Democrat Party elite, that includes the Chuck Schumers, suspected robot, Hakeem Jeffries, and so forth, I mean, just the whole lot of them, do you think for a minute that their mission is in life is to save you from Trump, right? I mean, you know, to hear them talk about it, Trump is tearing the country apart. He's ruined everything. You know, everything was fine until Trump came back around. And are they trying to save you from Donald Trump? Is that, are they truly on that mission out of the goodness of their hearts? And they're trying to, and even though you keep voting for Trump and you keep supporting Trump, they're going to drag you kicking and screaming into the light so they can save you from Trump. No, I don't think so. I'll just go ahead and answer the question, but no, of course they're not. But they are trying to protect themselves from Trump. They're trying to protect their ideology. They're trying to protect their power structure. They're trying to protect everything about what they want to do to you. And so, you know, otherwise, you know, they keep talking, well, Trump is doing this and it's hard and the jobs, things, and blah, blah, blah, and whatnot. I mean, any statistic they can find, they try to make it look like they're really trying to help you. They're doing you a big favor. And don't ever forget, they're doing themselves the favor. All they want is the power. And I think also as a corollary to that, you know, why not just let Trump, you know, just sort of make everything as worse as possible if they really believe that he is. You know, in other words, why don't they let him just, you know, kind of just burn out or, you know, this kind of thing so that you will finally say, okay, this is it. We'll never have these, because it's not about just Trump. It's not about just, oh, well, we want people to turn against Trump and be irritated by him or something. They want you to abandon the policies. They want you to abandon the things that you voted for, that you wanted Trump to go to Washington to accomplish. They actually want you to turn around altogether and say, never again will we even try this kind of stuff. I mean, we need a lot more of everything the DSA is talking about here, just to fix everything, because Trump made such a mess. So, yeah. So next time you think that they're trying to, or somebody tells you, you know, they're just really trying to fix what Trump did. You know, no. They want to protect their own power. They are going to run hard at the midterms because they want to, if they can get control of at least one part of the legislature, they will. And then they'll run with that. And then they'll think, well, 2028 will really have the big time and we'll get everything. We'll get super majorities and we'll just run roughshod and we'll save the, you know, we'll save you. No, they're not. No, they'll make it a lot worse. And speaking of making it a lot worse, as we were just talking about Angie Nutjob Nixon, she sat down for an interview and there's a brief clip that we have of this where she talks about DEI. And the idea of, well, if you give me a little bit of access to certain things, doesn't make it whole for generations of trauma. This words to that effect. Let's listen in, see what she has to say about bringing back DEI and leveling the playing field. And I want your highly attuned ear to pick up on this, the fact that she's just running talking points. Okay, that's all it is, and that's all they really believe that they need to do. There's no substance here, by the way. So let's listen in.
1: It wasn't equal because women have still been getting paid 80 something cents on the dollar, mm-hmm. of a white man, and so you definitely just have to work to level the playing field. And you got to get these, you got to close these corporate tax loopholes.
0: Talking point.
1: You have to put the DEI.
2: Oh, that's a dirty word.
1: Policies back in place.
0: Talking point. Talking point.
2: Yo, God forbid, it's worse. It's worse than some curse words these days.
1: Right, right. And then you actually have to just make sure that you are passing policies that work to level the playing field.
0: Talking point.
1: I don't think there's anything wrong with DEI, with leveling the playing field. There's nothing wrong with that. Why do we not want people to start at the same point and have access to everything? Just because you're giving me a little bit of access to certain things doesn't make it whole for generations of trauma, generations of living in poverty. It's gonna take me 20 more years or whatever to like get caught up just based on like my family history, right? Mm-hmm. And so you know, I just would have to definitely say we got to stop the rollbacks of these anti-DEI measures.
0: Okay. Well, I don't do a very good impression of Johnny Carson. I don't. I wish that I did. But something Carson would often say that I think is absolutely appropriate here, where she says it's going to take 20 years for her to, and that meaning specifically, personally, Angie Nutjob Nixon, 20 years it's going to take her to be able to get somehow better or something. I would love for Johnny Carson to pop up and go say, I did not know that. Because this is all news to us. It is truly news to anybody who would say, gee, when I started my business, when I started my plumbing business, or I started my trucking business, or I started my hot dog cart business, or I started anything, there wasn't, oh, here you go. It was hard. All the businesses, in fact, I was just talking with someone earlier yesterday, and, you know, all the different businesses that people start, they're hard to do. There's, you can pick anything and it's going to have its real challenges. And I mean real challenges. What if you're selling something, if you have a service, if you want to have a restaurant, I mean, all these wonderful, ambitious things, but it's all hard. And so I don't know what Angie Nutjob Nixon is looking for. What does that mean to level the playing field? Like I said, it's a talking point. It's the same thing. Well, we're gonna work on making things more affordable for the American people, bring down costs. And well, how are you gonna do that? Well, we're gonna bring them down, you know, and we're gonna work for that. We're gonna work. And by the way, we're fighting for you, which is also the standard issue. And it's good. It's actually boring after a while. You know, we're fighting for you. We're gonna fight for you, and on it goes. And they've been fighting for you for generations now, and nothing ever really gets better. But that's why they have to keep coming back and fighting for you, because something else, somebody else is making it so you can't do something. So I would just love, in fact, I don't know who this interviewer was that she was sitting down with. I have no clue. But I would love, and if you could have a matchup and take exactly what she just said, about, you know, just because you've given me a little bit of access to certain things doesn't make it whole for generations of trauma. It's going to take me 20 years and so on. Sit down with Ben Carson for about 5 minutes. Okay. And, you know, talk about, you know, coming from a disadvantage, socioeconomic disadvantage and so forth. Ben Carson is a brain surgeon. You know, it's unbelievable. Do you know what's possible in this country? And I guess what irks me, and yes, and I'm in a great mood, by the way, this morning. Don't worry. No, I'm not, but I am irked by all of this, because it irks me to hear somebody talking about the opportunities in this country and what this country really means and what it really stands for, and use that to build their personal brand of I'm unhappy and I don't like it here and this is awful and it's not been given to me enough yet. And on it goes. Ask anybody who has had to build a business. I don't care what their color is or what. It's hard, and they persevere. That's the American dream. Stay with us, folks. We are going to come right back.
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7: With SRN News, I'm Jason Walker. North Korea has fired yet another unidentified projectile off its east coast, and Pyongyang says the U.S. decision to scale back military exercises with South Korea does not change what it views as a, quote, provocative nature of the drills. A Russian missile attack overnight killing at least 14 people in Kyiv and wounding 48 more. Strikes hitting more than a dozen locations, most of them damaging civilian facilities. Ukraine has also attempted long-range drone attacks on Russian soil. Residents of Hawaii's Big Island struggling to recover from last week's storm that killed 2 people, and now forecasters warn of yet another storm that is forming southeast of the islands, one that could cause problems over the weekend. SRN News.
8: Crime is.
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14: Overnight will be partly cloudy with a low temperature of 80. On Thursday, expect a mix of clouds and sun with a chance of a thunderstorm, reaching a high of 92. Thursday night, there will be a thunderstorm in the evening, then turning partly cloudy with a low of 79. Friday will have sunny periods with a chance of a thunderstorm in some areas during the afternoon, reaching a high of 90. That's your AccuWeather forecast.

0: So I got another question for you this morning. When a student goes to school, let's say a student goes to college, is it a great idea to tell them, you know, this thing about, you know, like you're learning stuff, these classes, don't worry about that. Don't worry about if you're mastering the material or not. Don't worry about that, because for the first semester, basically, you know, we'll give you a pass, no pass. And this is what's evidently happening in a pilot program at the University of Michigan. We'll tell you about that. But of course, my friends, don't forget, we've been telling you all about food for the poor and the impact that they are having throughout Latin American and Caribbean countries. And that, of course, is helping especially children have food, the most basic thing. And we've been telling you about it here on the station. I've been telling you about it. Bill Bunkley's been telling you about it. And it's really important that we stand with food for the poor. You know, we talk about all kinds of economic issues and realities and political realities here on this show. You know we look at inflation. All this is very real. Food becomes much more expensive. And of course, families struggle and they feel it first when money is tight. And we see that here at home, but we also see it happening, as I mentioned, throughout those countries, 15 countries, by the way, served by Food for the Poor across Latin America and the Caribbean. And more families are finding it difficult to put food on the table. And in many cases, it's the children that are suffering the most. They're feeling the impact the most. We've been telling you about a particular young person named Danny who, you know, the story is just captivating. Not having food to bring to school for a lunch, having to watch other students eating and actually avoiding seeing them eat. But then saying things like, I've learned to cope with it. I've grown accustomed to it. My friends, no child should ever have to get used to being hungry or to mask it or try to, you know, just sort of, okay, you know, brush it off. Well, it's no big deal. It's a huge deal. So whatever you're doing this morning, wherever you're going, if you're a first responder, if you're a healthcare worker, a military member, someone putting in hours like the, you know, while the rest of the world sleeps, just like we're doing right here on the show, if you're driving a truck, if whatever, wherever you are, and whatever time zone perspective you have this morning, by the way, you can be a part of this. You can stand with this because you understand that it takes a lot of work to take care of your family. And if there's a problem, we believe we can do something about that. So my friends, here's what your gift can do. A one-time gift of $80 can help provide life-saving food for two children for a year. $160 can do that for four children. $400 can help provide that life-saving food for 10 children for a whole year. And why is that important? Because Food for the Poor isn't just about handing out food and then walking away. They're working with churches and local trusted partners on the ground in these areas. 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This is a great, great opportunity and my honor to be able to tell you about it. so that we can make that big difference in the life of a child. All right. So once again, folks, Kyle Warren with you. KyleWarrenShow.com, of course, is the website. This from Just the News. The University of Michigan's recently announced plan not to give letter grades to some first semester students, citing a mental health crisis, quote unquote, among college-age students has sparked concern and criticism from some education experts. I would think so. The hallmark of a strong undergraduate education is that students work hard, tackle challenging content, deal with adversity. That's key. That's incredibly relevant right there. And emerge as more thinkers and citizens. Frederick Hess, fellow director of education policy studies at the American Enterprise Institute, recently told Just the News. This certainly cuts against all of that. The pilot program will be for the students in the university's College of Literature, Science, and the Arts, and the program is set to begin in the fall of 2027. According to a fact sheet released earlier this month, the students will receive grades of either pass or no credit, that's P or NC, on all courses in their first semester. All the grades, and rather, the grades will not be counted on students' official transcript nor factored into the grade point average. However, they will receive assignment grades and instructor feedback in every course. Okay. Well, see, but the issue can be that, you know, you get out into the quote-unquote real world or post-college, shall we say, and you go to your first job, you get hired into, you know, some industry or maybe the industry you had your studies in. That's not always the case, by the way. And I think it's more rare, it seems like, but that you really go into something that you specifically studied in college necessarily. Because again, it just depends on where the market is and what the demand might be. But no matter what, and even if you're not out of college, let's say you go to a job, they're not going to say, okay, now don't worry about everything right now. I mean, they are going to expect you to begin to perform. And same thing at the college level. And so I do think it kind of does a disservice to the students because, you know, you've got to, I hate to say trial by fire or baptism by fire, this kind of thing, because, you know, well, that sounds really harsh. You know, there you go, Kyle said, you just sound so harsh this morning. Well, no, but it's part of that learning experience of how do you deal with adversity, right? How do you tackle challenging content? How do you work hard and balance all the things you need to do? But because I think it's doable, right? So many people have done it. So again, I think that it's kind of unfortunate because you start going down these roads and then you kind of turn what you're doing into something different than what it's really ever designed to be. I don't think it really prepares the students. And then what happens, we really need to make it the first year, you know, and honestly, you just go through college, be there like 4 years, you get a test at the end and, you know, and that'll be multiple choice and it'll be fine. And then you get your degree. I mean, where does it all end? And I'm not trying to be harsh to students. You know, I was one of them at one point and it was kind of different. It's certainly going to college is different. It's like going to high school is different than junior high. Going to junior high is much different than elementary school. Going to college from high school is incredibly different, right? And you kind of get there and you might have a professor that says, hey, I got these 5 books that I want you to read. And then we're going to talk about them when we come back to class on Thursday, you know, so go home and figure this stuff out and then come back. And we might even have, write an essay or something. I mean, it's that kind of thing. And it is difficult, but it is doable. And I think what we should be doing all this really to kind of get to this concept. And that is, I think we should be building people up to realize that they can meet the challenge. Like I keep saying, it's doable. It's doable. You know, when you go into your first job or any job for that matter, guess what? You know, you've got to have, you need to have a mindset that I can do this and I can excel in this. And you learn things like asking questions, and you learn how to deal with that kind of thing. And that's got to start even at a comparatively young age as going into college. In other words, let's build them up. Let's get them set up for success. That's just my thought. All right. Stay with us, folks. We are coming right back.
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5: 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And definitely a hopelessness that there's not much I can do, that we're working on it. 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

You know, like, you know, it's really good to know, isn't it, that the whole Eric Swalwell Fung Fung thing was probably just an isolated incident, and we really don't have anything to worry about with our wonderful friends in Beijing. So, yeah. Well, of course, I'm being entirely facetious here on this wonderful Thursday morning. Folks, welcome back to the show. Kyle Warren with you. KyleWarrenShow.com, of course, is the website. You can send us a direct message any old time, and we love to hear from you. Well, I kind of bring this up because, obviously, it was in the news just recently here. We talked about Eric Swalwell and the fact that Fung Fung, as she was known, did, in fact, according to the FBI documents, that she was, in fact, trying to influence him and the elite capture, shall we say. Even a young man just getting into the house, they start early, and there's a lot of this going on. It's much more than we know, and it's much more than we've ever heard about, certainly. But this from the Free Beacon, and this concerns James Tallarico. Left-wing Texas Senate candidate James Tallarico opposed a series of 2025 bills in the Texas House aimed at curbing Chinese Communist Party influence in the United States. Well, what are we going to worry about? I mean, come on, you know, be it Joe Biden. Come on, man. The whole Fung Fung thing, like I said, just an isolated incident. Probably just, you know, Eric Swalwell's kind of, you know, didn't know what to do. And then that was that. So let's not worry about it. But we should worry about stuff like this. So, yes, he opposed a series of 2025 bills in the Texas House aimed at curbing Chinese Communist Party influence in the United States, including one that restricted Chinese nationals' purchases of Texas farmland. Before opposing the tough on China measures, Tallarico supported a resolution that condemned the use of the term China virus during the COVID-19 pandemic, claiming it was racist against Chinese nationals. Again, and I remember when all this was going down. You know, we talk about like a location. You know, you might talk about something that's come from a particular part of the world and where it originates or where the first cases started and so forth. I mean, that's just kind of the nomenclature that is used. But isn't it interesting, the huge pushback against the China virus? And you weren't supposed to say that, or if you did, it was connotative of, you just don't understand. It's, you know, how could it be the China virus? Well, it was came out of Wuhan from at least the way the story went, right? The wet market and the bat and the whole thing. It was just awful. The first bill, SB 17, barred certain governments and foreign nationals from buying farmland and commercial property in Texas, including those associated with China. Second, SB 667 prohibited state entities from investing in CCP-tied companies subject to Chinese government control. A third, HB 128, prohibited Texas municipalities from establishing or renewing sister city relationships with foreign adversaries, including China. Tallarico voted against the three measures, all of which became law, Texas legislative records show. In the case of the sister city bill, Tallarico initially voted for the measure's final passage before correcting the record, saying he was shown voting yes, but intended to vote no. Although the bills applied to foreign entities of concern, a list of U.S. adversaries that includes China, Russia, North Korea, and Iran, China drew particular scrutiny among Texas lawmakers. The Chinese Communist Party has long used sister city arrangements to covertly influence American officials. Yeah, I don't know. I don't know how Fung Fung fits into this, but I don't know. And Chinese ownership of Texas land became a political flashpoint as Chinese entities purchased roughly 160,000 acres in the Lone Star State. That's the most in the country as of 2024. Texas Republicans specifically proposed the land sale ban after the secretive Chinese billionaire Sun Guangjin
I'm pronouncing that correctly, who served in the Chinese army before starting his first business in Xinjiang, purchased nearly 130,000 acres near Laughlin Air Force Base in San Antonio for a purported wind farm. Tallarico's opponent, Texas Attorney General Ken Paxton, launched the rulemaking process to enforce the land sale ban earlier this year. Tallarico's opposition to the bills could create a political liability for the 37-year-old Presbyterian seminarian as he hopes to woo Republican voters in the general election against Paxton. Well, yeah. Well, and just ask him these questions. That's what we got to be doing. We got to be putting these people on the spot every single term. Why did you say this? Why do you support that? And please don't use the standard issue pivot point of, well, I've evolved a little since that time, and so forth. No, I mean, tell us what your mindset is. Tell us why. Of course, you'll never get the truth, really, but it make them squirm at least a little bit. Some, I don't know, you know, intrepid reporters can do this. The mainstream media is not going to do this as a matter of course, because, again, if you notice, the whole thing, even with the, quote, China virus, that's not a racist thing to say. Now, some would say, well, oh, yes, it is. Oh, Kyle, you don't understand. Well, but hear me out on this. We have been so programmed into believing that any reference to any national point of origin or anything like that is inherently racist. It's not. If something originated, and we would, this has all been in the news all over again, Wuhan and gain of function and supporting that and what happened at the Wuhan Institute of Virology, all of this goes together. It was in Wuhan, which last time I checked is in China. So it's a descriptive locational thing, but we have been told. And this is why even with people like El Sayed and others, they try to bank on the idea that you cannot criticize them. Well, because he says he's for Sharia law. Well, if you come out and you really criticize that and you say, well, you can't have Sharia law. There's nothing above the Constitution of the United States of America. Well, but that's my way. And if you say something about that, then you're some kind of racist or you're doing, you know, they do these kinds of things to shut you down and make you think that you have to now shut up because you don't want to appear to offend them. But they are more than willing to offend you insofar as making you watch them dismantle the Constitution. That's not cool. That's not cool at all. Nothing is above the United States Constitution in the United States of America. It's kind of like, you know, if you could have a series of flagpoles and so forth, but guess what? Guess which flag flies higher, and that's the way that we do things. That's the protocol. Guess which flag always flies higher than every other flag? The American flag. Because it has supremacy. Oh my gosh, they just said the word supremacy. That's also a buzzword. You can't say this word now. But the American flag, like the Constitution, has supremacy over everything else. And what is maddening and what is really concerning is the idea that right now you have candidates that are in serious positions to run for these very important offices, that they can talk about the Constitution or talk about the United States or talk about the things that actually go together, the actual framework and the fabric of what makes our republic, and they can talk about it like they're going to toss it into the trash can the first chance that they get. And somehow they get money, you know, obviously from people who are going to want to support this kind of stuff, but they also, they just kind of go through like, okay, that's fine. Well, they're just running a campaign. And we gotta break out of that sort of mentality of it all, because what they are suggesting is so completely antithetical to our republic. And that's one of the great things about

0: me, Lara Trump, Friday, November 13th. Come meet me and other like-minded women Friday, November 13th at the iconic Mar-a-Lago Club.
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4: With SRN News, I'm Rich Thomason in Washington. America's national debt has hit another milestone, another record high.
5: For many economists and investors, what's worrying is how quickly the U.S. national debt reached $40 trillion, more than doubling over the last decade. About a third of the increase in government borrowing occurred during the first 2 years of the COVID-19 pandemic, when both Presidents Donald Trump and Joe Biden ramped up spending in response. A more persistent and significant factor is the long-running budget deficit. For the past 25 years, the U.S. government has been spending more than what it receives in tax receipts, and there's little to signal that the budget deficit will ease.
4: The BBC's Maura Fogarty. President Trump is threatening tremendous economic consequences for any country that does business with Iran. Mr. Trump says he plans to meet with North Korean dictator Kim Jong-un by year's end, and no confirmation from Pyongyang. And it's one of the president's pet projects.
6: We asked people for their thoughts on the major construction project at the White House.
7: What are your thoughts on the White House ballroom?
8: Just seems like an enormous waste of money on ego. Yeah, not a fan.
9: I think it's great. He's making it better. There's no reason not to. I don't know why anyone has a problem with it.
10: Bunch of bullshit. Because it's a really expensive one, and who's paying for it? We are.
11: I think it's a great idea. It's a safety measure for the president. They don't have to worry about security like they had on the last one.
6: The Supreme Court is expected to decide whether construction can resume. Willie Nelson, the White House.
4: The pilot of a small plane is dead. Two Pennsylvania state troopers injured. The plane and a state police helicopter on a training mission collided at an airport near Harrisburg, Pennsylvania last evening. Investigators say the plane, a Cessna, veered into the helicopter. Dow futures are down 79 points. This is SRN News.
12: Foundations of Freedom, a look at America's founding principles and the leaders who shaped our nation.
13: When George Washington accepted command of the Continental Army, Americans were fighting a king and determined not to replace one form of unchecked power with another. Washington understood the difference between authority and ownership. In 1775, he declared, "When we assume the soldier, we do not lay aside the citizen." Even as commander of America's army, Washington remembered that he remained one of the people and that the power entrusted to him was never his to keep. He did not fight to rule America. He fought so Americans could govern themselves. Washington's example gave the young nation something more than victory. It gave America a standard for leadership. Those who hold power must remain accountable to the people they serve. Because in a free nation, leadership is not ownership. It is a duty and a trust.
4: Trying to find a forever home for orphan dogs and cats just got more difficult in Texas.
14: The first New World screwworm outbreak in Texas in 60 years is hindering efforts to move rescued dogs and cats out of crowded animal shelters to states where they would be adopted. U.S. officials have emphasized the parasite's threat to the nation's $113 billion cattle industry, but the screwworm fly can lay eggs that hatch into flesh-eating larvae on the wounds or mucus of any mammal. Several dogs have had infestations in southern Texas and southeastern New Mexico. All but a handful of states have placed new restrictions on importing animals. Keith Peters reporting.
4: Residents on Hawaii's Big Island are struggling to recover after last week's hurricane that left two people dead. A 93-year-old woman and a man in his 60s were found dead. Forecasters now warning of the potential for another storm. More details, SRNnews.com.
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1: 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And the answer essentially was, what procedure? They're doing nothing about this issue. 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
3: Foundations of Freedom, a look at America's founding principles and the leaders who shaped our nation.
4: When George Washington accepted command of the Continental Army, Americans were fighting a king and determined not to replace one form of unchecked power with another. Washington understood the difference between authority and ownership. In 1775, he declared, "When we assume the soldier, we do not lay aside the citizen." Even as commander of America's army, Washington remembered that he remained one of the people and that the power entrusted to him was never his to keep. He did not fight to rule America. He fought so Americans could govern themselves. Washington's example gave the young nation something more than victory. It gave America a standard for leadership. Those who hold power must remain accountable to the people they serve, because in a free nation, leadership is not ownership. It is a duty and a trust.
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7: Currently expect a mix of clouds and sun with a thunderstorm reaching a high of 92 today. Tonight there will be a thunderstorm in the evening, otherwise it will be partly cloudy with a low of 79. Tomorrow anticipate sunny periods with a chance of a thunderstorm in some areas during the afternoon and a high of 90. Tomorrow night will bring a few clouds with temperatures dropping to around 81. That's your AccuWeather forecast. I'm meteorologist Joe Lundberg for AM 860, The Answer.
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9: It's a great Thursday morning in your nation's capital, Washington, the District of Columbia. 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I'm Larry O'Connor from the Relief Factor Studios. We are loaded up today and can't wait to get to it. Our top story is a horrific murder right here in the shadow of the nation's capital in the Tony suburb of Fairfax County, Virginia. A county dominated by Democrats. It's been the poster child of sanctuary policies, as listeners of this program would know, because we focused quite a bit. Just yesterday, we had Luke Rosiak talking about another criminal, another murderer who was given a light sentence. And then, as being an illegal immigrant, was allowed 48 hours on his own reconnaissance, went and got a passport and fled the country after murdering somebody and was covered in blood. And as we talked about that yesterday. Today, we have another illegal immigrant, this one from El Salvador, led into the country under Joe Biden, who was allowed to live here and has now committed a brutal murder. And over 50% hands of illegal immigrants. While violent crime is on a decline across the nation, in many pockets like this, dominated by Democrats, and now with a Democrat governor of Virginia, you're not seeing that same kind of decline. You're still seeing murder. You're still seeing horrific, violent crime despite the national average. And these stories that we talk about are not stories that come from cities and states dominated by Republican governors and mayors or city councils or sheriffs. They are exclusive to areas where only Democrats are in charge. We've got Jason Meares, a Republican attorney general who had been the attorney general in the Commonwealth of Virginia up until the election last fall. General of Virginia. And now a man who is focusing very much on illegal immigration and on voter integrity, Ken Cuccinelli. He'll be joining us partly to talk about some voter integrity issues, but also I want to get him to talk about the crimes at the hands of illegal immigrants. Also, big name in the news right now, Congressman Ralph Norman. He is in that runoff with Darlene Graham, Lindsey Graham's sister, to become the Republican nominee for Senate in South Carolina to replace Lindsey Graham, who passed away last month. Ralph Norman will be joining us in the 8 o'clock hour, third hour of the show. And then KT McFarlane, as always, on a Thursday, will be joining us to talk about national security issues. So let's get to this crime. You know, every murder is a tragedy, obviously. And a murder that could have been prevented is an outrage. But a murder that can be prevented and was allowed to occur because of political ambition and cynical political policies, well, that's an abomination. And that should boil the blood of every single human being living on this planet, certainly every single American. Because make no mistake, these sanctuary policies celebrated and allowed in many cases to walk free, where if they were born in America and were a United States citizen, they would still be in custody. That's what's happening in Fairfax County under Steve Descano and under the leadership of Governor Abigail Spanberger. If you commit a violent crime and you are in the country illegally, you will be treated with more leniency. Steve Descano ran on that issue. It was on his website when he was campaigning because he doesn't want a criminal who was born in another country and in this country illegally to be able to be turned over to federal immigration authorities. And so instead of keeping them in custody and convicting them of a higher crime, he will be more lenient and let them out free. When an illegal immigrant is in custody, they should be tried, they should be prosecuted, they should be deported and handed over to their home country where they would be treated by the authorities in their home country. In this case, in the murder that happened just this week, it would be a Salvadoran prison. El Salvador, you know, the country where an MS-13 gang member who lived in Maryland for many years, despite a deportation order, was sent back to prison in El Salvador, his home country, and Chris Van Hollen and the Democrats embraced him as a beleaguered Maryland man who deserved protection. Make no mistake that these policies that are protecting criminals and allowing more rape, more molestation, more murder, more grand theft, more fill in the blank of whatever major crime, the policies that are allowing for more of that crime, those policies come from the hubris, the narcissism, and the derangement that comes with a political party who can only define themselves one way, and that is to oppose everything that Donald Trump and the American people who put him into office want. Donald Trump ran on and was elected twice on the notion that people in this country illegally should be dealt with as the criminals they are and sent back to their countries. Democrats must oppose Donald Trump. They must oppose you. And so despite hours and hours and hours of video that we have seen from Barack Obama to Hillary Clinton to Chuck Schumer to Joe Biden, all claiming that they agree we need to have a tight border. They agree that illegal immigrants are a problem for our government resources and for our economy and for our. They should be dealt with the fullest extent of the law, despite hours and hours of video of those politicians saying that the moment Donald Trump won election, the moment you decided to elect Donald Trump to enforce those laws, they suddenly decided to embrace the criminals, protect them, because they had to fight Donald Trump. There is no other explanation for their 180-degree turn, other than, I'll give you this, there is one other explanation. I apologize, they could have been BSing you the entire time. Every single time that they stood on the well of the Senate or on the floor of the House of Representatives or at a rally, their hand in the air, swearing to God that they want to protect our borders, that they also believe in tough immigration laws, that they also agree that illegal immigrants are a problem for our society economically, culturally, and in terms of safety. Every time they said that over the last 20 years that we've seen on video, they were just lying to you. That's possible. I won't discount that as a possibility. They're either liars or they've completely changed their mind because Donald Trump has infected their brain with a virus. But either way, the end result, well, the end result can be described in clip 13. Do we have clip 13? This is the this chief of police for Fairfax County yesterday. Let's hear it.
10: Out of his motorcycle, he filled the water bottle with gasoline after he dumped the water. We know that when our victim and our killer eventually found themselves at the park, Difficult Run Trail Park, we know that our killer stabbed our victim repeatedly and eventually doused her in gasoline and tried to set her on fire.
11: This is fabulous that we let these people into the country. We warned about this. We told you people would die. Innocent people would be dead, raped, brutalized, trafficked. And the Biden administration did not care. And the Democrats on Capitol Hill, you should be ashamed of yourself because you let this happen as well. By the way, HHS Secretary Javier Becerra, now running for governor of California, he stood by and let this happen. Blind eye to all the criminality. Total outrage. And, by the way, while we're adding to that, list, Abigail Spanberger, the new governor, the new moderate Democrat governor of Virginia, remember her role in all of this. Of the thousands of illegal aliens in the Commonwealth of Virginia, she's happy to give sanctuary to them, including to this individual. She's now of murder.
9: Laura Ingraham last night on Fox News being a bit of a spirit animal for me on this issue, and she's right about Abigail Spanberger. Abigail Spanberger, the moderate. Abigail Spanberger, the grown-up, I'm not like those crazies over there on the left. This was her first act as governor of Virginia. This is cut 11, folks. Here she is, surrounded by all of her minions from the Democrat legislature in Richmond, signing her first executive order as the governor. Take a listen.
12: And this executive order rescinds executive order number 47. State and local law enforcement should not be required to divert their limited resources to enforce federal civil immigration laws. It is a responsibility of federal law enforcement. Virginia state and local law enforcement officers must be able to focus on their core responsibilities, investigating crime.
9: That may look like Abigail and sound like Abigail Spanberger signing an executive order to better allow local law enforcement to use their precious resources on local crime instead of being forced to enforce federal immigration laws, which, of course, is a complete lie. That's not what local law enforcement is being asked to do or required to do because they were rescinding a Republican Glenn Youngkin governor's executive order saying that local law enforcement must cooperate. With ICE, not enforce the law, cooperate with federal authorities. You arrest somebody and he's in the country illegally, you hold them until ICE agents can come and take them into custody. That's all they were doing. It wasn't precious resources. It's a lie. But what that really was Abigail Spanberger signing the death sentence for a 42-year-old Virginia woman who was just found stabbed, doused in gasoline, and set on fire in Great Falls, Virginia. That's Abigail Spanberger issuing the death warrant for that Virginia woman. More coming up.
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9: Salvadoran Alexis Cedillos Campos is now the fourth known illegal alien charged with murder in Fairfax County this year. That is 50% of the murders total in Fairfax County this year. Crime is down, but certain violent crimes continue. And it's important that this is happening in Fairfax County because it is literally right across the river from Washington, D.C. Other counties in this area, Montgomery County, Maryland, and Prince George's County, Maryland, all on the border of Washington, D.C., dominated top to bottom by Democrats. To be fair, there is one Republican on the county supervisors panel there for Fairfax County. One. He's grossly outnumbered. He does his best. But beyond that, the other jurisdictions I just named are completely dominated by Democrats across the board. And when Donald Trump was elected president, they all went out of their way to thump their chest, pat themselves on the back, grandstand, preen, and stand on a pedestal, look down their nose at you, the voter who put Donald Trump in office, and say, screw you. We're going to make sure that illegal immigrants have safe harbor here. We call it sanctuary. They'll have sanctuary. Sanctuary from the federal government. Sanctuary from federal law enforcement agents doing their job and enforcing immigration law. I want to repeat, not anywhere in the country has been ordered or even requested to enforce federal immigration law. So when they tell you that this is really just about saving the Democrats don't care about precious resources. You know that. They spend money that they've never even thought of having, let alone actually taken from your back pocket in taxes. This isn't about precious resources. That's just a new line of argument that they make because they know you hate these policies. So now they've come up with a new focus group to come up with a reason why they are sticking their middle finger up to you, the voter, and to Donald Trump and to our Constitution. How many more dead Americans do there have to be? How many more murderers have to be protected? Understand what this crime was like. Here's Cut 10. This is one of the lieutenants in the Fairfax Police Department. Take a listen.
1: On Monday morning at 6:43 a.m., officers from the McLean District Station responded to Difficult Run Park, where they located our victim, Carmen Pooch, deceased. And as the chief stated, she was suffering from multiple stab wounds and had been doused in gasoline. Detectives from our major crimes bureau have acted very quickly to process the crime scene, collect evidence, and conduct interviews. Within 48 hours, and emphasize within 48 hours, our detectives were successfully able to identify the suspect, that's 19-year-old Alexis Cedillos Campos, and they learned that he and our victim were known to each other as co-workers and involved in an intimate relationship. We know that Cedillos Campos left work in the early morning hours on Monday. He left work after taking a large fixed blade knife, a pair of gloves, and the water bottle the chief described. He later filled that water bottle with gasoline, and he set off to murder Carmen Pooch. This morning, our suspect was taken into custody for second-degree murder in Maryland. I want to thank our detectives from the Fugitive Squad, the U.S. Marshals Service, and the Prince George's County Police Department for swiftly taking this violent, violent killer off the street.
9: Maryland? Why Maryland? Oh, well, because when this scumbag crossed our border illegally and was apprehended by Border Patrol agents, oh, yeah, he was in custody at the border. Joe Biden and Jason Meares and Xavier Becerra's catch-and-release policy was in effect. And he was asked, do you know anyone here in the country? He says, yeah, I got family in New Carrollton, Maryland. And he said, well, welcome to America, Maryland man. It's another Maryland man. You're being told by the media and by the Democrat establishment that this next election is about affordability and gas prices and, oh, gosh, Jeffrey Epstein and the Iran war and on and on and on. No, this election is what every election is about. Your safekeeping, your well-being, law and order, enforcing the law. It's about border protection. It's about immigration law enforcement. And it's about the fact that any Democrat running in the district that you live in, any Democrat running for Senate in the state you live in, every single Democrat is on the side of moderate, middle-of-the-road, sane voice in the room, Abigail Spanberger, whose first action as governor of Virginia was to sign a law prohibiting law enforcement from cooperating with ICE. That would have prevented this murder. Every single Democrat running this November stands with the murderer and helped allow this young woman to get brutally, brutally extinguished. Just remember that. 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
25: With SRN News, I'm Rich Thomason in Washington. America's national debt has hit another milestone, notching yet another record high, a staggering $40 trillion and still growing. President Trump is tightening the screws on Iran, threatening tremendous economic consequences for any country doing business with the Islamic Republic. The president says he plans to meet with North Korean dictator Kim Jong-un by year's end. There's no confirmation from Pyongyang. The South Korean military reports the North has fired a series of short-range ballistic missiles off its east coast. The pilot of a small plane is dead, two Pennsylvania state troopers injured. The plane and a state police helicopter on a training mission collided last evening at an airport near Harrisburg, Pennsylvania. On Wall Street, the Dow futures are down 76 points. NASDAQ futures are up 32 points. More details, srnnews.com.
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3: Foundations of Freedom, a look at America's founding principles and the leaders who shaped our nation.
4: When George Washington accepted command of the Continental Army, Americans were fighting a king and determined not to replace one form of unchecked power with another. Washington understood the difference between authority and ownership. In 1775, he declared, "When we assume the soldier, we do not lay aside the citizen." Even as commander of America's army, Washington remembered that he remained one of the people and that the power entrusted to him was never his to keep. He did not fight to rule America. He fought so Americans could govern themselves. Washington's example gave the young nation something more than victory. It gave America a standard for leadership. Those who hold power must remain accountable to the people they serve. Because in a free nation, leadership is not ownership. It is a duty and a trust.
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29: 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But Donald Trump has taken a mallet to the economy. Things are unaffordable because of Donald Trump. How many times do we have to talk about the fact that oil prices are lower than they were under Biden? How many times do we have to...
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2: Today, expect a mix of clouds and sun with a chance of a thunderstorm. We will see a high of 92 degrees tonight. There will be a thunderstorm in the evening, otherwise partly cloudy with a low of 79. Tomorrow, anticipate sunny periods with a chance of a thunderstorm in some areas during the afternoon. The temperature will reach a high of 90. Tomorrow night, expect partly cloudy skies with a low of 81 degrees. That's your AccuWeather forecast. I'm meteorologist Joe Lundberg for AM 860, The Answer.
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9: We've been showing you how crazy the Marxists are that are running as Democrats, right? By the way, it's noteworthy, isn't it, that when the Marxists have to run for office, they decide that the Democrat Party is the party where they feel most at home. The people who are trumpeting all of the woke garbage that we rejected election after election, even when they, you know, had to defeat Donald Trump by any means necessary in 2020, they picked the one candidate who came across the least insane, the least, you know, woke and Marxist and, you know, embracing drag queen story hour, Joe Biden. Now, of course, Joe Biden had mashed potatoes for brains, and he was just there as sort of an empty husk that the Obama woke Marxists, Bernie Sanders types would be able to utilize as sort of a sock puppet to be able to inflict all of those policies on our country anyway. But he ran as, you know, the normal voice in the room. So all every single time for the last several elections, you have rejected all of this nonsense. And yet they keep coming back for more. And the Democrat Party is the party where they feel most comfortable. But you would think after they win their primaries, running as Marxists, running as the most offensive to American sensibilities that they could possibly be, that now's the time when they moderate what they have to say. Now's the time where they start trying to pretend to be normal just for the next couple of months to fool you into voting for them in November. But they just can't do it. Here's Abdul Al-Sayed. Not a socialist, and I don't belong to the DSA. Well, listen, if you talk like a duck and you walk like a duck, then you're, you know, a Maoist. And this guy quacks a lot. And it's fine. Whenever other people refer to him, like I think it was Hassan Piker, his little best friend there, his pal. Hassan Piker on his stream the other day said that if Abdul Al-Sayed wins, it'll be a great victory for socialism. Wait a second. I thought Abdul Al-Sayed was not a socialist. So how could it be a victory for socialism? You see what they do? So here's Abdul Al-Sayed. This is a cut five, please, if you don't mind. Abdul Al-Sayed on a Zoom call with a lot of other crazy lefties who support him. And he made a very startling comparison about what he's going through right now as he has to defend his outlandish lunatic positions, his outlandish lunatic affiliations to crazy anti-American organizations. Here's Abdul Al-Sayed explaining exactly what he's going through right now as the Democrats' nominee.
6: Jesus, peace and blessings be upon him, was considered radical in his time too. And there is a radical nature to being willing to stand forthright in a time of corruption.
9: Yeah, he's radical just like Jesus. I do love it. I do love it when a radical outside of the American mainstream atheist or Muslim or very odd self-proclaimed Christian like James Tallarico invoked Jesus Christ to defend themselves and their very unchristian policies and positions. And sadly, for a lot of, you know, uncatechized and educated Christians out there, that might work. Oh, that's right. Jesus was a radical. Maybe he was a Marxist, too. No. Why was Jesus considered a radical for those who put him up for death, for crucifixion? Well, because Jesus stood up and said that he was the Son of God and the Messiah. Is that what Abdul Al-Sayed is doing? If you're comparing yourself to Jesus and what led to his crucifixion, I mean, let's not forget, I mean, do we need to go through the entire story of the Passion of the Christ? When he was brought to trial before the Pharisees, and he was asked point blank, are you the Messiah? And he not only acknowledged that he was, but he used the word I am to directly connect him to the name of God. That's when Caiaphas rented his garments and said, we don't need any more evidence here. This is blasphemy. That's why he was sentenced to death, Abdullah said. So are you saying you're the Messiah? Well, I guess in some circles he is. Then now, Abdullah Sayyed also has a problem with the black vote right now. I've talked about this before during the primaries. If you know politics in Michigan, the African-American vote in Michigan for over 100 years now has been a very powerful voting bloc, especially in Wayne County, where Detroit, Michigan is. It's a predominantly black city. They've had nothing but black Democrats as their mayor since Coleman Young in the late 60s, early 70s. Also, Detroit is a basket case and it's a mess. The two go hand in hand. Democrat control ends up sort of ruining a city, as you know. But they do not like the black community in Wayne County. They do not like these new immigrants that have come in from the Middle East. And they really resent the political power they wield right now. And so most of the African-American votes actually ended up going to Haley Stevens, the wacko bird, but still a little bit more normal Democrat who ran against Abdullah Sayyed. So he's got to get that black vote back in his corner. He was asked about that at a press conference he was doing there at an event with black leaders in Detroit. And he made an astounding claim. Here's cut six. Your friend and mine, Abdul Al-Sayed.
7: You know, there's been an effort, I think, to divide people against each other. And unfortunately, you see that the consequence of that, to tell us that some group or another group have to be counterposed because there's not enough for all of us. I am Arab. I'm also African. My family immigrated to this country from Egypt. I'm proud of my African heritage.
9: And so is Elon Musk. Is he going to get away with that? I don't think so. Here's a dirty little secret for Abdul Al-Sayed and other Democrats who like to play identity politics like this. First of all, people don't really think of Egypt and the Middle East as Africa, although I guess technically it is, number one. But number two, people who live in Detroit and have a long history of being African-American, of being Black American, who have ancestors who were enslaved, by the way, in many cases by Arabs, and then sent to America as slaves, as chattel. Those Americans whose ancestors have been here for, you know, 200 plus years, they don't really think of themselves as African. I know, Jesse Jackson made popular the nomenclature of African-American. But when they're not on cable news, when they're not giving some stump speech to sound like they're appealing to the Ivy League professorial crowd who like to think about life in terms of categories, most Black Americans don't really refer to themselves as African-Americans. They call themselves Black. And so when Abdul Al-Sayed steps up and says, hey, I'm just like you, I'm African, most Black people in Detroit are saying, what the heck is he talking about? But he'll try to get away with it. He's like the guy in the back of the room. You know, technically, I'm from Africa, too. Yeah, like I said, so is Elon Musk. Elon Musk, our favorite African-American. This is how crazy they're getting. And there's more. Here's the latest one. This is Angie Nixon. She's the brand new socialist on the scene who just she's our favorite of the lot because she humiliated Alexander Vindman. So you know, you got to give her props. But Angie Nixon is now trying to campaign as the candidate for Senate in Florida. Here's cut. Is it one? Let's go to one.
8: What do you see as the biggest civil rights challenges facing Black Floridians today?
10: That is a really good question. I would say the biggest civil rights challenge is, it's everything, but it stems back to it all stems back to money. It's the dollar bill, right? And again, we had nearly 800,000 Black people lose their jobs under Donald Trump. And that's because of these anti-DEI policies. And these anti-DEI policies are basically allowing companies to discriminate against us. People are more likely now to get away with housing discrimination, hiring discrimination, mm-hmm. and all the things. And that's one of the main issues that we're seeing.
9: Here you go. It's the DEI stuff, guys. We got to bring DEI back. That's our biggest problem right now. All right. So then she goes on MS Now. And this was interesting. Jen Psaki ostensibly was supposed to be interviewing her, but it really ended up being a coaching session. Jen Psaki, the political operative, trying to help Angie Nixon out as much as possible, trying to point out that as a socialist, she's going to have trouble in Florida because there's a whole lot of people who live there who fled the communists back in their countries. So, you know, here's Jen Psaki basically doing her best to try to coach Angie Nixon how to, you know, change her language a little bit so that she can fool the Cubans and the Venezuelans and the Nicaraguans who fled the communists back home to come to America. It didn't go well, but Jen Psaki did her best. Here's cut two. Go ahead.
11: You have incredible background we've just talked about in the block before this where people are getting to know you. And running statewide in Florida is no easy task, as you know. So that's why I'm asking these questions. One of the, you know, you are a member of the Democratic Socialists. There are a lot of candidates who have won in primaries who are members of the Democratic Socialists as well. You are also running, though, in a state. Florida has, as you well know, and a lot of people are watching know, a large population of people who fled countries like Cuba and Venezuela who may have a very unfavorable view of the term socialist. And they may not know you yet. So how, what is your message to them? And how are you going to appeal to them? Because you need to win them over, too.
12: Yeah, for sure. So I'm going to continue to work hard and go and knock on every door and have conversations with people, even if they may not agree with me ideologically. I want to be clear. I just recently joined the Democratic Socialists of America, but I'm also a union organizer. I'm a mother. I am a wife. I am a community organizer, a small business owner. And I'm going to have conversations with people about what it is that they care about. Too often, elected officials don't come talk to people. That is why people have been getting so upset and pissed off. I pride myself on having had one of the amazing constituency services programs here in our state. And I'm going to continue to do that when I become the next United States Senator. I have an advisory committee that helps advise me on policies and legislation people want to see pass, as well as how they want me to vote. And I'm going to continue that advocacy and that constituency program and advisory committee when I become the next United States Senator.
9: Hold on. That's terrific. Good for you, Angie. Can we just do that? You have the voice of Angie Nixon talking to Jen Psaki to the predominantly white audience of MS Now in your head right now. You just heard it. Can we just play clip one real fast? Because this is Angie Nixon talking on a black podcast to a black host about black issues. Maybe you'll notice something here. Take a listen.
8: What do you see as the biggest civil rights challenges facing black Floridians today?
10: That is a really good question. I would say the biggest civil rights challenges, it all stems back to, it's everything, but it stems back to like, it all stems back to
9: why, money. Why does her voice sound so different? Do you notice how her voice sounds different depending on the audience? She's, what a phony. We've got more of the great Angie Nixon and the socialists coming up in a moment. First, so, you know, just 2 weeks before his tragic assassination on September 10th last year, conservative leader and our colleague and friend Charlie Kirk sat down for one of his final interviews. It was a big one, an important one. It wrestled with a timeless question. Does God still speak today? That conversation became the foundation for a powerful and provocative new documentary. It's called Can You Hear Me Now? And it explores scripture and faith and history. And yes, prophecy, like modern day prophets. Director Matthew Thayer conducted an investigation and he asks us to come along with him. And this movie does not tell you what to think. It asks you to just explore and examine the evidence, consider the biblical foundations, and reflect on what it all means for believers living in today's culture. I found this movie thought-provoking and compelling, and I think you will too. So pre-order the film now. It's called Can You Hear Me Now? 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
3: Foundations of Freedom, a look at America's founding principles and the leaders who shaped our nation.
4: When George Washington accepted command of the Continental Army, Americans were fighting a king and determined not to replace one form of unchecked power with another. Washington understood the difference between authority and ownership. In 1775, he declared, "When we assume the soldier, we do not lay aside the citizen." Even as commander of America's army, Washington remembered that he remained one of the people and that the power entrusted to him was never his to keep. He did not fight to rule America. He fought so Americans could govern themselves. Washington's example gave the young nation something more than victory. It gave America a standard for leadership. Those who hold power must remain accountable to the people they serve. Because in a free nation, leadership is not ownership. It is a duty and a trust.

0: We're exploring the latest from our new favorite Marxist, and she really is our favorite, Angie Nixon in Florida. I mean, I don't want her to win this election, nor do I think she will, but she did us all a solid. She not only ended Alexander Vindman's pathetic attempt to be a United States senator and have any kind of political career, but she humiliated the Pillsbury Doughboy, absolutely humiliated, with one of the most stunning and embarrassing losses that a Democrat has suffered, or any politician has suffered, in our adult lives. And some of the things that are coming out now of the reporters who have talked to the political, and by the way, these political consultants, they are such pieces of dirt. They just, you know, they all got rich off of Alexander Vindman's campaign that had $16 million in its coffers when it started. But who's donating to this? The guy didn't even live in Florida. He just moved there so that he can be the senator. He had absolutely no political experience. He had nothing in his background other than the fact that he was the resistance. He went and he was the star witness against Trump, triggering the first impeachment. That's all you need. Take my $16 million, just burn it in a big pile down there in the Everglades. And now you got these political consultants who worked on his campaign who are immediately running to the media saying he was worse. He was awful. He was terrible. He didn't even want to acknowledge Angie Nixon was a legitimate opponent. He wouldn't debate her. He just laughed it off. He didn't take it seriously. We showed him polls and he ignored it. It's like all these sharks, all of these political operative scumbags who are now throwing the guy who just paid them for the last few months under the bus. But fine, that's politics. It's how it works. It's just a beautiful thing to see Alexander Vindman humiliated like this. So we love Angie Nixon for that. The problem is she's a dangerous lunatic. Here she is, clip 3, CBS Mornings.
1: It seems to be resonating right now in the primary. Do you think that it will resonate in the general, when it comes to the general election? Many people are very frightened of the positions, defund the police, abolishing ICE. How do you think that's going to work when it comes to the general election?
2: For sure. So it's not necessarily a socialist message or a progressive message. It's not about labels. It's actually just about the needs of people. And people want the same things, as I stated earlier, to be healthy, prosperous, and safe. And they want to make sure that people are looking out for these rights that they deserve, which are health care, which are housing, which are voting rights. And it's actually resonating and they're supportive of them.
0: Yeah. Abolishing ICE and abolishing the police and Medicare for all. There's nothing radical about that. It's not even socialist. Well, she's right there. Those are basically mainstream Democrat Party politics policies at this point. But I do love coming from a Courtyard by Marriott with her campaign sign propped up against the television behind her and the microphone sounding very echoey. Thank you very much. Suggesting that her socialist policies are going to encourage the people of Florida to live in prosperity. Hey, Angie, quick follow-up question. Can you point to any country on the planet that has embraced a socialist form of government where people, other than those who work in the government and are the, you know, chosen few at the top of the rung, can you tell me how those socialist Marxist policies brought anybody into prosperity? Angie? Are you tracking with me? Hello? Is this microphone on? Hello? Yeah, we don't get an answer for that. Then asked again on CBS, I got to hand it to CBS News. Boy, it's almost like there's new management over there. She was asked 3 times how on earth she's going to pay for all of these Marxist utopian plans that she's got for your government. How's she going to pay for it all? Clip 4.
3: You were outspent by more than 20 times, and prediction markets, which I thought was really interesting, prediction markets had your opponent with a 90% chance of defeating you. Now you are the nominee, and registered Republicans, they outnumber Democrats by 1.5 million in Florida. So I just want to go through a couple of issues that you've been campaigning on. You want Medicare for all and free universal child care and pre-K. How are you suggesting taxpayers pay for that?
2: Yeah, for sure. So thank you for that question. I have been traveling all across the state of Florida having conversations with folks. And what is evident is that everyone wants the same things, right? To be healthy, prosperous, and safe. And a lot of folks it crosses party lines as it relates to universal child care and Medicare for all. And how do we pay for that? Actually, Medicare for all, we're already spending the amount we would be paying for Medicare for all right now, even while folks are still paying for co-pays and deductibles and co-insurance. And when it comes to universal child care, I think it's important to note that for every $1 we spend, that puts $3 back into.
3: So, Representative, how would you pay for that?
2: Economy. Yeah. And so how I would pay for that, right? I would repeal that big BS bill because that's what it was. It wasn't beautiful. And I would make sure that these big time billionaires and ultra wealthy millionaires pay what they owe.
3: All right. So that's another issue that you've called for. You want a billionaire tax. You want a national rent freeze. Which of these policies are you prepared to tell moderate voters and perhaps even some Republicans who may be intrigued by this, that this should become federal law? And again, how do you convince them that the cost will be worth it?
2: I mean, we have conversations with them and it's been resonating. I want to be clear. There are Republicans and independents that cross party lines to vote for me in the primary because they're fed up with what's happening in Washington, D.C. They realize that it's broken and that people like
0: three times and she could not answer the question. And by the way, those Republicans who voted for you, it's not because they're intrigued by your message. It's because they hate Alexander Finman. They are not going to be there in November. As in, whether you're preparing for exams, juggling family and career, or just looking to stay sharp as you age, Think Factor is here to help. It's created by the same country that makes Relief Factor. Think Factor supports sharper focus, stronger recall, clearer thinking. It's a natural way to give your brain the daily nutrients it needs for memory, attention, and even vibrant vision. Can I tell you, Meredith actually said to me yesterday, she said that she has noticed that I am no longer or very infrequently searching for someone's name. Do you do that thing? I've got four kids. And when you need to talk to your kid, EJ was living with us for the last 6 months in the house. And I would call him every name other than EJ. You know, hey, Christian, I mean, Veronica, EJ, come here. Right. I don't do that anymore because I take Think Factor. Listen, we make it really easy for you to try Think Factor and see if it'll make a difference in your life because your first bottle is just $19.95. So stop doing the roll call with your kids now.

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1: SRN News, I'm Rich Thomason in Washington. On the heels of President Trump's announcement that he plans to meet with North Korean dictator Kim Jong-un by year's end, there's word of another North Korean missile launch. South Korea's military says the North has fired off roughly 10 short-range ballistic missiles toward the sea. Another night of terror for war-weary civilians in Ukraine as Russia launches yet another large-scale attack. The BBC's Dan Johnson is in the capital, Kiev.
2: Air raid sirens sounded across the city, quickly followed by the impact of around 20 Russian missiles. Targets are as yet unclear, but a children's hospital and a school were damaged, and power supplies were disrupted for some communities. There are reports of people trapped in a residential building and a bomb shelter. A large proportion of the country was under prolonged air raid alert through the night because of incoming missile and drone attacks.
1: Reports of at least a dozen people killed. The national debt has hit another record high, soaring to $40 trillion and still growing. President Trump continues to rail against Fed interest rate policy.
3: We have a very powerful country, and we're powering through these ridiculous interest rates. It's a very unfair system, and I've said it now for a long time. When our country does well, interest rates should go down. I mean, every time I hear our country's doing well, I say, oh, it's too bad. Because they lift up interest rates. They should drop interest rates because it means we have a strong country.
1: Federal aviation safety investigators converging on an airport near Harrisburg, Pennsylvania. That's where a small plane, a Cessna, collided last evening with a state police helicopter on a training mission. The pilot of the plane was killed. Two state troopers were injured. On Wall Street, the Dow futures are down 70 points. NASDAQ futures trading 23 points higher. This is SRN News. Massachusetts goes all in on transgenderism.
4: The Trump administration says Medicaid will no longer pay for sex change operations and other so-called gender care for children. This has prompted Democratic Governor Mara Healey to announce that Massachusetts will cover those procedures with state dollars, adding that, quote, residents must have access to the life-saving gender-affirming health care they need and deserve. Experts estimate the effort will cost the state millions. Michael Harrington reporting.
1: The numbers and the political and cultural clout of ultra-Orthodox Jews in Israel continues to grow. It's putting their vision of faith, Jewish identity, and civic practices on a collision course with that of other religious and secular Israelis. Mass protests over proposed changes to the exemption from the military draft for ultra-Orthodox men highlight the most contentious issue. At the core of ultra-Orthodox doctrine is the belief that studying Scripture is a higher duty than any other activity. This is SRN News. The initial results of a study of an experimental cancer treatment are encouraging.
5: Moderna and Merck are developing an mRNA-based cancer vaccine designed to be tailored to individual patients based on unique mutations within their tumors. They're pairing a new Moderna drug with Merck's immunotherapy drug Keytruda. Companies said patients in a study who received the combination live longer without cancer returning or metastasizing than patients who got Keytruda alone. Bob Agner reporting.
1: A judge is set to consider whether to grant Texas teen Carmelo Anthony a new trial following his murder conviction in the stabbing death of a 17-year-old athlete at a high school track meet. The judge who presided over the trial earlier this summer has been removed from the case, and a new judge has been assigned to consider the motion from Anthony's attorneys requesting a retrial. On Wall Street, the S&P futures are down 2 points. More details, srnnews.com.
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6: It's actually freedom. 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Because America's doors are always open. The land of the free. 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
9: Today, expect a mix of clouds and sunshine with a thunderstorm possible, reaching a high of 92. Tonight, there may be a thunderstorm early, then partly cloudy skies with a low of 79. Tomorrow will bring intervals of sunshine, and some areas may experience an afternoon thunderstorm with temperatures reaching a high of 90. Tomorrow night, anticipate partly cloudy conditions with a low of 81. That's your AccuWeather forecast. I'm meteorologist Joe Lundberg for AM 860, The Answer.
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11: We're working on day four of the John Ossoff going after a female staffer at the White House and publicly claiming without evidence that she's some sort of harlot. What did Natalie Harp ever do to John Ossoff? I saw there was a montage on CNN last night showing a clip after clip after clip of Donald Trump saying things that were less than kind to young women, either reporters or, you know, Rosie O'Donnell, who is not a young woman. Only Rosie O'Donnell. And it occurred to me that every single time Donald Trump does that, and he has done it a lot, it's fair to say, it's always in response to something that that woman has done to him, either been obnoxious to him, called him names, been unfair to him in his mind. And you may still not like that the president does that, or when he's the candidate does that. But there is a sort of a method to the madness. Donald Trump, generally speaking, does not go out and strike the first blow. He's usually responding to something that somebody did. And yes, sometimes it's women. I don't think he just goes after women, right? I mean, let's face it, Donald Trump goes after anybody. But it occurred to me that his method of operation when he's insulting to people, or women in particular, is because those women have been, in his mind, insulting to them. What did Natalie Harp ever do to John Ossoff? Anyone? Does anybody have an answer to that? I can't find it. I'm sure there's something out there that deserves such a reaction from the good senator from Georgia. Coming up in 30 minutes, we're going to speak with Ken Cuccinelli. And in our next hour, you're going to want to hear this conversation with Ralph Norman, who is in that runoff for the United States Senate nomination in South Carolina to replace the late Lindsey Graham. That's coming up right now. We're joined by friend of the program, friend of Freedom and Liberty Everywhere. He's the former attorney general, also of Virginia. Two former attorney generals back to back. Jason Miaris. Attorney General Miaris, thanks for joining us, sir.
12: Great to be with you. Thanks so much for having me.
11: Well, we led the program with this story of yet another brutal murder in Fairfax County. Half of the murders this year in Fairfax County are at the hands of illegal immigrants. And are connected directly to a policy choice made by those in charge of Fairfax County, and most in particular, the governor and the attorney general of Virginia. Am I wrong in saying that?
12: Well, I think it's multifaceted. You're absolutely correct. Abigail Spanberger came in, and her very first act as governor, her first executive order, was banning local cooperation with federal authorities. And that did not mean that there's any discretion whatsoever. There's just a complete ban. And this included state police. This actually included the Department of Corrections. Well, if you're an illegal immigrant with the Department of Corrections, you're not in jail accused of a crime. You've been convicted of a felony, usually a violent felony, and you're incarcerated in our state prisons. Even then, even with an illegal immigrant incarcerated in a state prison, she said no. And then obviously in Fairfax with Descano, who has put forth together these sanctuary policies that have been a magnet for illegal immigrants, it has created a recipe disaster. But if I could just remind you, the real source of this are, and elections have consequences, people being put in power have consequences. Joe Biden's failed border policy between the beginning and end of his presidency, 8.2 million illegal immigrants crossed our southern border. It is the largest human wave of migration in the history of this country. And if you look at what he did, it's larger than the population of 32 states. 83% of the people that he actually even apprehended at the border, because it was just a floodgate, were released back into America. They were given essentially the equivalent of like a ticket, a notification for an asylum hearing for 5 or 6 years in the future. No forwarding address, no idea where they're going to be. They were just allowed into the interior of the United States. And so they spread across the country. I know this may shock you, Larry, but 90% of these people never showed up for their court hearing 5 or 6 years later. And it was literally just a floodgate. This person apparently was apprehended at the border, and he was one of those people that was let go. You know, you get a speeding ticket, they'll say, we'll see you in court in 5 months. Our Biden administration was giving people the equivalent of that, saying, we'll see you in court in 5 years.
11: Yeah.
12: Bye-bye. And that's how we got to where this, we have a magnet policies with a Commonwealth attorney that has created these sanctuary policies. Now we have a governor that creates a sanctuary state.
11: Jason Marius is our guest. He was the attorney general of Virginia during 3 years of the Biden administration. And so I got to ask you, Mr. Attorney General, under your leadership and Governor Glenn Youngkin, how were things different? Because you had to deal with all of those border issues. You had to deal with Alejandro Mayorkas as the HHS secretary and Xavier Becerra as, excuse me, as the Department of Homeland Security, and then Becerra as the HHS secretary. What did you do as attorney general, and what did Glenn Youngkin do as governor that made things different in Virginia?
12: Well, I think the governor's first and most fundamental duty is protect the people it governs. And Governor Youngkin and I recognize that sanctuary policies represent a catastrophic and willful failure of that duty. So Governor Youngkin signed Executive Order 47. We established a state immigration task force. We brought state, local, and federal authorities together. If you remember just what we did in Northern Virginia, we got hundreds of, we got, I think, over 130 just gang members of MS-13, including the East Coast leader of MS-13. And for your listeners not aware, it's one of the most violent transnational gangs that you will find. And he was openly living in Prince William County. And we were called as the national model. Governor Youngkin establishment, Governor Spanberger dismantled it. It really did an effective job. And it just goes to show you, you have to have people in government that are willing to work with law enforcement, not willing to work against them openly. And so Spanberger and the left in Richmond, plus the local leadership in Fairfax, have put policy after policy. And just, I mean, your listeners know the story of Stephanie Minter. That he was just standing at a bus stop, stabbed by an illegal, Abdujala, who had been released. You could go down the list. You had 2024, the woman that was raped on the hiking trail in Herndon. Yet again, somebody that had just released, an illegal immigrant, picked up on a felony stop charge, released out. You had a case of a girl that got abducted in the middle of the night, again, by an illegal immigrant who'd been previously arrested. These are individuals that have already shown they are not following our laws. They're committing violent acts. They're dealing in narcotics. I saw this personally when I went out with federal authorities when I was AG. The number of people they were having to pick up that were drug dealers that had violent paths that were at one point held in our Fairfax jail, they weren't being honored by ICE detainers at all. They were being released back in the public and just to victimize more innocent Americans. It is not a policy that benefits Americans. The policy benefits those that have broken our laws illegally.
11: Jason Miaris, you're more than just an expert on law and order and on legal issues such as this and crime and safety. You're also a politician. You know, to be attorney general, you have to win elections. You need to convince voters that you have the better policies and you're going to be able to employ those policies so that people can be safer. They won't have to worry about their mother or their sister or their daughter jogging on a trail in Falls Church and getting abducted and murdered like this. So where's the disconnect? Where is that? It seems pretty logical to me that robust law enforcement and cooperation with federal authorities when it comes to criminals who are in this country illegally, it makes sense. And when you fail in that regard, as we're seeing right now, innocent people get brutally attacked and murdered. So why aren't voters responding? Are they just too beholden to the yard sign where they say, you know, hate has no home here or whatever other slogan they like to display for their neighbors? Why can't we break through on this issue?
12: I have a friend from New York. He says a liberal in New York is just a conservative who hasn't been mugged by reality yet. And maybe there's a sense of truth to that. I would say this. Listen, if you go back and it's for a reason why I call Abigail Sandberg or Governor Bait and Switch, she ran a very split campaign where she featured law enforcement, talked about kind of her past, and really made it sound like she was a normal, almost Republican, right? The way she ran her campaign. And throughout, we've seen she's governed as a leftist, and there's a reason why she is, according to polling, the most unpopular governor in modern Virginia history. She promised the voters one thing, she immediately switched. I do think there's an element of that. I think every election is going to be different. Sometimes there's national forces at play. There could be an impact. And candidly, think about this. You talk about this. Some of the other non-legacy media outlets talk about this. But overwhelmingly, this is a story that is ignored. It is ignored by the mainstream media. It does not fit their narrative. And it's what I've often said. The modern media, the biggest problem, particularly the legacy media outlets that we know, that used to be trustworthy, and then they no longer, they've lost that because they're much more interested in a narrative than the truth. And the joke is the legacy media likes to cover a story with a pillow until it suffocates and nobody hears it, right? Like,
11: yeah,
12: oftentimes
11: that's how they cover it.
12: Bias, Larry,
11: yeah.
12: It's what they refuse to cover. Because yeah, I can guarantee you there are so many folks in Fairfax right now that don't know about this story. The Stephanie Minter story, and I got to know Cheryl, her remarkable mother, very well. That got some more attention. There were congressional hearings. She became a national advocate, and her she did a lot. And I remember she and I talked shortly after all this happened. I said, you have a voice. It's one thing when I say it, you're yeah, a grieving mother, and we need more people. Sadly, we need, the media's not doing the job. And so we have to have those voices of the victim out there in the public.
11: Attorney General Miaris, we're up against it, but I'd love to hold on to you. I got a hard break. I got just to take a breather for a couple of minutes. But if you can stay with us, I would appreciate it.
12: Sure.
11: Hopefully more with Attorney General Jason Miaris from Virginia coming up next.
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11: We continue with Jason Mieres. He was the Attorney General of Virginia in the last term under Governor Glenn Youngkin and Lieutenant Governor Winsome Sears. And Attorney General Mieres, you've been writing a lot lately. In fact, you wrote a great op-ed for Daily Wire, my friend Ben Dominich over there at Daily Wire. You could write one of these for me at Town Hall, you know.
12: Okay. All right. Well.
11: All right. Thanks. Making me look
12: there's
11: bad.
12: There's a lot going on that I've thought about, but that's thank you reading it.
11: It was great because listen, for those who don't know, you're the child of refugees from Cuba, and as you see the rise of socialism right now, and you see the connection between the socialists who are winning primaries for the Democrats, and their connection with organized labor here in America, and how they wax poetic about Hugo Chavez and about Fidel Castro, The head of the DSA in America and the DSA just wrote a love letter to Fidel Castro and the wonderful revolution in Cuba. And I think that your voice is an important one right now, sir, because you can actually sort of throw a little cold water on this and explain to people exactly how corrupt and dangerous and destructive and frankly anti-American, anti-freedom these communist heroes are that are being celebrated right here within the Democratic Party.
12: Yeah, it is amazing to me. We just saw this week a Democratic socialist win a statewide primary in Florida. This wasn't New York City. The legacy media has tried to ignore this complete takeover of today's Democratic Party by socialism. And I think that, you know, they say the only thing you learn from history is nobody learns from history. It is in some ways mind-boggling that we have so many people right now that are celebrating, advocating Marxism, which is the most discredited economic theory in all of human history. Because unlike some theories you hear in a classroom, it has been implemented in different countries, in different cultures, by different races. It has failed every time. But it is a very simplistic, people think it is sophisticated. It is a very simplistic way to look at the world. It puts everybody in a category, oppressor or oppressed. And you can always justify, as my mother said, you can always justify unspeakable horror if you're doing it on behalf of the oppressed against the oppressed, so-called oppressors. The problem is they define who they think are. And it is something that is remarkable to see. But yes, it has gotten me more motivated than ever before, because the great irony of all this is that we've actually seen in the last four decades the greatest eradication of poverty in human history since 1980. In 1980, roughly 20% of the globe lived in what is considered starvation level poverty, $2 a day or less. That number now today is less than 5%.
11: Yeah.
12: 1.8 billion people lifted out. And the reason is a dirty word on almost every college campus, which is the free enterprise system.
11: Yeah.
12: Societies didn't liberalize their governments, but they liberalized their economies, whether it's China, India, Singapore, South Korea. They ultimately got away from a command control economy and they empowered people. It's amazing what happens, Larry, when you empower people, right?
11: Yep.
12: And once you do that, that is a life-altering moment for a society, and prosperity flourishes, the arts flourishes, you can go through the list. So It is something that is startling to see. It is something that I'm trying to be a siren call, you know, a call to action. I think the greatest threat this country faces right now is actually not democratic socialism. It's apathy. That's our greatest danger right now. People need to rise up and say no to this insanity.
11: By the way, I want all of our listeners and viewers to know that Attorney General Meares is doing the good work of sending that message to the people who need to hear it most, young people on college and high school campuses. I know that you've been working with Young America's Foundation. Our friend Governor Scott Walker is doing a great job, not just having a rally and getting kids excited about voting one way or the other, but actually educating them and explaining to them why American principles will win out in the end. But we have to keep fighting for them. So I appreciate you working with YAF in that regard. Mr. Meares, I only got a minute left. So a lot of people want you to run for governor of Virginia. Are you willing to, you know, sort of at least let us know that you are considering it and it's in the thought process right now?
12: Larry, you can't have a comeback without a step back. And I'm more passionate about Virginia. I'm passionate about what we did in Virginia. And boy, my eyes have been really, let's just say, I think all of us eyes have been open. I knew it was going to be bad government. I never thought it was going to be this bad. So absolutely, it's on my radar. I'm honored to work with Young America's Foundation. I'm also the chairman of the American Free Enterprise Chamber of Commerce, which this is one of our life missions right now, is defeat this rise of socialism, Marxism, because it is a direct threat to the future of this country. But I love, God, I love this state. There's so many great, incredible, quiet heroes that walk the streets of Virginia. You'll see me again, but thank you for asking.
11: Well, listen, that's music to a lot of Virginians' ears and Republicans' ears around the country. And as your thought process continues, we'd love to be a platform for you to be able to sort of feel out that process. And we'd love to be your sounding board. Attorney General Jason Meares, thank you, sir. Appreciate you joining
12: us. Anytime, Larry. Thanks.
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22: 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Again, that's Ladies Leadership Luncheon with me, Laura Trump, Friday, November 13th. 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
23: Club. News, I'm Rich Thomason in Washington. On the heels of President Trump's announcement that he plans to meet with North Korea's dictator by year's end, as word of another North Korean missile launch, South Korea's military says the North has fired off about 10 short-range ballistic missiles toward the sea. Another night of terror for war-weary civilians in Ukraine as Russia launches another large-scale attack, reports of at least 16 people killed. The national debt hits another record high, soaring to $40 trillion. It's still growing. President Trump, meanwhile, continues to rail against Fed interest rate policies. Federal aviation safety investigators converging on an airport near Harrisburg, Pennsylvania. That's where a small plane, a Cessna, collided last evening with a state police helicopter. The pilot of the plane was killed. 2 state troopers were injured. The Dow futures down 131 points. More details at srnnews.com.
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9: Currently expect a mix of clouds and sun with a thunderstorm reaching a high of 92 today. Tonight, there will be a thunderstorm in the evening. Otherwise, it will be partly cloudy with a low of 79. Tomorrow, anticipate sunny periods with a chance of a thunderstorm in some areas during the afternoon and a high of 90. Tomorrow night will bring a few clouds with temperatures dropping to around 81. That's your AccuWeather forecast. I'm meteorologist Joe Lundberg for AM 860, The Answer.
11: Ken Cuccinelli has had a storied career in law, law enforcement, politics, election integrity, immigration. Election integrity is what he's been focusing on a lot lately. And he's a fan favorite here on this program. We're happy to have him join us. By the way, real fast. Ken Cuccinelli. I should have done this a second ago. Ralph Norman running for that runoff in South Carolina to be the Senate, the Republican nominee for Senate. He'll be joining us coming up in 30 minutes. You'll want to hear that. All right, Ken Cuccinelli, thank you for joining us. Appreciate you being here.
0: Hey, Larry, and congrats on grandfathering.
11: Thank you. Thank you. So far, it's easy. So far, it's been pretty easy because the baby's on the other side of the country, but it'll become a heavy lift pretty soon.
0: I'm 9 years in, and it's still pretty easy. It's everything it's cracked up to be, man.
11: I keep hearing that. Congrats. I'll come to you for tips if I need them. Ken Cuccinelli is the chairman of the Election Transparency Initiative, and in that regard, we did want to ask you about some stuff going on, especially in Alaska with the fake Dan Sullivan. Before we get to it, though, we just had Jason Miaris, like you, a former attorney general in the Commonwealth. I know how much you love Virginia. I need to hear from you about the rising violent crime going on here, specifically in Northern Virginia, and specifically in jurisdictions who refuse to cooperate with ICE and allow criminal illegal immigrants to walk free. They are actually treating them with more leniency than if they get a criminal in custody who happens to be an American citizen. You know, that's Steve Viscano's policy now. Can you please comment on that and how this has just become a nightmare for people who, you know, are just trying to live their lives in Northern Virginia?
0: Yeah, you know, it might be worth people in Northern Virginia remembering that even in San Francisco, they got fed up with this. And they kicked out their Soros prosecutor. And we think of San Francisco as loopy way out there. Well, guess what? Fairfax is getting worse faster. And it's the same story week after week after week. I mean, give Descano one thing, consistency. He is consistently most supportive in his office of illegal alien criminals, all of those things together. And as Jim Jordan indicated, you know, when they had him in front of the Judiciary Committee, they identified his website saying, we will be more lenient, just as you just said, Larry. We will be more lenient with illegals, and the presumed purpose is to not interfere with their already non-existent immigration status. And, so this political virtue signaling is having a real cost. Another murder this week, actually two in this category. And I just wonder, having grown up in Fairfax County, spent most of my life in Fairfax County, what is it going to take for people to finally rein this guy in and try to reclaim public safety? And that's just public safety, to say nothing of the ICE Act angle of it and so forth. That's just why it's happening.
11: Yeah.
0: And so, of course, Fairfax has become a magnet for illegal alien criminals. And they've always had an MS-13 problem. They've always had those kinds of things for now 30 years. And it is really serious violence. It is literally one of the most dangerous areas from an extreme violence standpoint in the whole Commonwealth of Virginia now.
11: And it should be noted.
0: Places like McLean.
11: Right.
0: You know,
11: I mean, Falls Church. Yes, I know. It should be noted that Ken Cuccinelli, when running for governor of Virginia against Terry McAuliffe, you pointed this out. This, everyone says, oh, it's Trump. They're just, you know, everyone's crazy because Trump and ICE has been. No. You saw this when Barack Obama was president, and there was already an illegal immigration problem in Virginia. And you ran on this and, you know, they were pretty ruthless to you when you were trying to make it an issue in that campaign.
0: Yes, we lost in 2013, but we were right about everything.
11: Yes.
0: And including Terry McAuliffe and the Obama policy's impact in Virginia. And it's all played out. And it isn't that was rocket science. It was obvious. And to win, the other side had to outspend us by $15 million and create a false narrative. And they knew it was false at the time. And as you noted, the 13 years of history since then have done nothing but prove that correct.
11: And was that 13 years ago? Kent Cuccinelli, are we getting old? We're not getting old, are we?
0: No.
11: Oh, good. All right.
0: That's not happening.
11: We did. We were both teenagers then.
0: 13 years ago. As we talk about grandkids.
11: Attorney General Cuccinelli, your new passion right now is election integrity. And thank God. I mean, this is one of the most important issues for, it should be for all Americans, but certainly for conservative Republicans. What Alaska is doing right now, there's a lot of layers to what's wrong with how Alaska is about to elect their next senator. Let's start with this fake Dan Sullivan. For those who don't know, the current U.S. senator for Alaska is a Republican named Dan Sullivan. He's running for re-election. And now there's another guy on the ballot named Dan Sullivan. What's that all about? And it seems like it's obviously a Democrat dirty trick.
0: Right. It is rather obviously so. One made famous by Joe Kennedy, father of John F. Kennedy, who did that, played this exact game in a race that his son won. I forget the name of the opponent, but the Joe Kennedy went out and found another guy actually with the same name and got him on the ballot, and it successfully split that vote, and JFK won the race. Now, one amusing thing in Alaska, this is a dirty trick. There's no two ways around it. The other Dan Sullivan isn't even really campaigning. He's really just there for voting bait on the ballot.
11: Mm-hmm.
0: They also use ranked choice voting in Alaska.
11: Right. That's the other layer. And that's why this really does complicate things.
0: Yes. And so people are literally going to be presented with a ballot with four names on it. Dan Sullivan will be there not so much twice, but there'll be, if I remember my initials correctly, Daniel J. Sullivan and Daniel S. Sullivan.
11: Yeah.
0: And absolutely, voters are going to be confused. And if they only vote for one of them, some of them are going to vote for the wrong one. If they do ranked choice voting and are concerned about avoiding their own mistake, they will vote for a Dan Sullivan first and a different Dan Sullivan second. The irony is that this Democrats' voting process may offer the real Dan Sullivan, what you and I would call the real Dan Sullivan, Senator Sullivan, a backup plan to re-scoop up some of those votes. Now, at the same time, getting rid of ranked choice voting for the future is on the ballot in Alaska. It was on the ballot 2 years ago. It was outspent 150-1, if memory serves, and about $15 million to $100,000, and it barely squeaked by 700 votes. Well, Elon Musk has already pledged $1.5 million, which is already 10 times what the folks trying to get rid of ranked choice voting had in 2024.
11: That's great.
0: So I think ranked choice voting is going to be gone after 2026. And in the history of dirty tricks of Alaska, the purpose of ranked choice voting was to allow Lisa Murkowski to avoid losing a Republican primary back in 2020.
11: Right. She got primaried off the ticket, so then she ran as a write-in, right?
0: That was all the way back in 2010. And so they brought forward ranked choice voting to preserve Lisa Murkowski against her own party.
11: A Tea Party Republican,
0: that's why,
11: I remember.
0: That's why Lisa Murkowski has lasted so long. So these kinds of dirty tricks are used elsewhere. Maine is the only ranked choice voting state other than Alaska. There's nothing on the ballot to get rid of it in Maine this year, but it will be a milestone if one of the states that has used ranked choice voting for a number of years gets rid of it. I fully expect that this year. The bigger danger to Dan Sullivan that happened this week is that Mary Peltola, who is the actual Democrat who used to be in Congress for one term, outpolled him. She got 48% of the vote. He got 43% of the vote. He's going to have to improve on that to win the race ultimately in November. But the kind of dirty tricks you're describing do not increase. They dramatically decrease confidence in elections. And that's kind of our benchmark of the Election Transparency Initiative is, can the losing candidate have confidence in the outcome? And with a system like ranked choice voting, that's very hard to do. But hopefully, Dan Sullivan, the real Dan Sullivan's voters, please stand up. We'll get through this bit of this rough seas, the 20-foot tides they have there in Alaska. come out on top in November. But it's going to be getting through dirty little tricks like this that are what I'll call legal cheating. The other Dan Sullivan is a real person, but you're absolutely right. There can be no question that the guy is just in there to confuse things. And it's to some degree working. So we'll see how it plays out come November.
11: As we like to say, they steal it fair and square. That's how they do it. It's always within the usually within the boundaries of the law.
0: Usually.
11: Ken Cooch, I've only got a couple minutes left. I have mixed feelings about ranked choice voting. For those who don't know, ranked choice voting is basically you go in your ballot, you rank in order your preference of candidates, and then if your top candidate doesn't get 50%, they keep counting and they eliminate the lowest candidate, and then your next your next option goes in. In Virginia, as you know, Ken Cooch, they've used that in primaries. Republicans used it. That's how Glenn Youngkin became the nominee. It's how Hung Cao became the nominee in Virginia 10 out in Loudoun County, our current acting Secretary of the Navy. To me, I think if a party wants to do that within their own conversation about how they choose a nominee, I'm okay with that. It's what Alaska's doing right now, by law, doing it for a general election, where I think that it's problematic. Is that, am I trying to be too cute by half there, or is that, or are you okay with that?
0: No, it is very problematic. And remember in 2021, then Democrat Governor Ralph Northam, after Republicans had chosen a convention, for COVID reasons, ruled they couldn't gather.
11: Yeah.
0: And so ranked choice voting was used as a last minute alternative. The Democrat National Committee this past weekend voted to allow ranked choice voting, which is a flip flop. Their rules committee suggested not allowing ranked choice voting in the presidential nomination for 2028. And that is going, as I wrote on Twitter, that's going to empower the radical left a bit.
11: Yeah.
0: So I agree with you on private associations making these decisions. The reality is that the vast majority of voters don't pay as close attention as you and I do. They don't care about the nitty gritty of the process. And then they show up to vote and they're like, what?
11: Right. Why do I have to vote for all 10 of these people?
0: Yeah. I'm just here to vote for my person. I don't know anything about all these other people. And one of the things that when Mary Pulpo won in Alaska, it was ranked choice voting and 10,000 votes were thrown out.
11: Hold that thought.
0: Voter suppression.
11: If you can, stay with us. 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Ken Cuccinelli. 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
14: Foundations of Freedom. 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
17: When George Washington accepted command of the Continental Army, Americans were fighting a king and determined not to replace one form of unchecked power with another. Washington understood the difference between authority and ownership. In 1775, he declared, "When we assume the soldier, we did not lay aside the citizen." Even as commander of America's army, Washington remembered that he remained one of the people, and that the power entrusted to him was never his to keep. He did not fight to rule America, he fought so Americans could govern themselves. Washington's example gave the young nation something more than victory. It gave America a standard for leadership. Those who hold power must remain accountable to the people they serve. Because in a free nation, leadership is not ownership. It is a duty and a trust.

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1: Ken Cuccinelli is our guest. He's a former attorney general of Virginia. He's the chairman of the Election Integrity Initiative. He also worked in DHS during the first Trump administration with immigration. More to touch on here with regard to election integrity. Let's start with, first of all, New Jersey has admitted that they went ahead and put illegal immigrants, or non-citizens at least, I'm sure many of them were illegal immigrants, onto their voter rolls. They call it a glitch at their DMV, but this is part of the problem with motor voter. They claim it's only 6,000 there in New Jersey. First of all, do you agree and believe that this is a glitch? And do you think it's only 6,000? And also, if it's that bad in New Jersey, how bad is it in California and other states who refuse to allow the Justice Department to see their voter rolls to be able to clean them up?
2: Right. So no, and holy smokes. it is not a glitch. This is the system. And for them, it's not motor voter. They have in New Jersey what's called automatic voter registration. And remember, this is one of the things the Democrats wanted in their H.R. 1 back in 2021. And they haven't forgotten that bill. That bill didn't arise in 2021. If they get control back, they want to pass that. They want to force every state to do automatic voter registration. And these individuals, some legal, some illegal, undoubtedly, because New Jersey gives illegal aliens driver's licenses, and that's where this began. Mm-hmm. And they checked the box that said, I'm not a U.S. citizen. These are not people who at the time were trying to sneak on the voter rolls, though hundreds of them voted. And remember this, Larry, and I can't believe how underreported this has been. This was only 1 year's worth.
1: Yeah.
2: This is just 1 year.
1: That's right. So, I think it was 23 to 24, I think they said. Yeah,
2: correct.
1: 1 year.
2: Mid-23 to mid-24. And what hasn't been reported on is how long was this going on? And because it was not a software glitch, these names were sent over to the election division, and they voluntarily put them on the rolls.
1: That's right.
2: And as I said, hundreds of these voted. So if there's hundreds more every year, remember in 2021 when Youngkin won Virginia, you'll recall how shockingly close the Republican came to winning in New Jersey, which was far more surprising to people. But how many of these folks voted in that election?
1: Right.
2: And there you had a race for governor that may have been determined by these people. And interestingly, Governor Sherrill has been shamed into now coming out and saying, oh, well, yeah, I support voter ID. We saw this in Pennsylvania when then Governor Wolf voted illegally and was caught on camera doing it because they used ballot drop boxes, but you weren't allowed to put anybody else's ballot in. Well, there he was putting two. He was putting his and his wife's in, and his penance was signing Zuckerbucks.
1: Right.
2: To get rid of Zuckerbucks. So apparently Sherrill's penance so far is verbally supporting voter ID. We just saw all the Democrat senators, including our own from Virginia, who say they support voter ID, vote it down.
1: Yes.
2: On a clean vote. So yeah. We'll believe it when we see it.
1: Yeah, they don't really support it. In the same way, they always claimed for decades that they supported securing the border, but they never actually expected
2: right.
1: a president to do that. Ken Cuccinelli, we also have a report now, according to the U.S. Census Bureau, that in the 2020 election, which people will remember was also pretty darn close state by state, there were, I'm looking now, 24,000 non-citizens right. who actually voted in that election. According to the Census Bureau, it could be more extensive than that.
2: Oh, it is. Yes, it absolutely is. I mean, that 24,000 is after going through about three quarters of the voter rolls, and guess which three quarters?
1: Right.
2: The most cooperative three quarters. So your point about California, for example,
1: exactly.
2: California wasn't in that pool. So you literally undoubtedly have tens of thousands more confirmable. And it's amazing how much the left continues this mantra of this never happens. And here it is in the tens of thousands. In one election, as you correctly point out, you know, 10,000, 11,000 to be specific votes was the difference in Georgia. We could go around the horn in that
1: yep,
2: election.
1: Arizona, Michigan. Those, so,
2: yep.
1: Mr. Cuccinelli, and I've only got a minute here, but people get frustrated because they hear us talking about it and they don't understand. We know that states conduct their own elections, But since these are federal elections and these are federal voter rolls, why doesn't the U.S. government, the Justice Department, have jurisdiction over this? Why do they have to beg and plead for New Jersey to hand over their voter rolls? Why isn't it not under their control?
2: So this is a legal fight that's going on in 22 different courts right now. And the reality is that when you have an incident like we just talked about with the 6,600 non-citizens getting on the voter rolls, that is more than adequate probable cause. I am confident DOJ's challenges in getting New Jersey's voter rolls are going to go away because of that. When the Census Bureau does their analysis on California, they will develop the evidence necessary to just treat it as a probable cause finding to continue the investigation.
1: Ah,
2: and I do believe that's how that hurdle is going to be overcome because of the diligence of the Trump administration in this space.
1: From your lips to the election gods' ears, Ken Cuccinelli. Grandpa Cuccinelli, thanks for joining us, my friend. Always good to talk with you. And thanks for shedding light on a lot of issues that we're focused on. Thank you, sir.
2: Good to be with you, Larry. As
1: football
2: always.
1: Is back. I am so excited that football is back. Whether you're into Friday Night Lights with high school football or Saturday college, that's my favorite. Can't wait to get to Navy Marine Corps Memorial Stadium for the midshipmen to roll through the American Athletic Conference this year. Go Navy! Or, of course, Pro Sundays. We used to have a pro football team in Washington, D.C. 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
4: 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We talk about many different topics, 10 cool things to do in Tampa Bay, humanoid robots that could help monitor U.S. southern border, of course, little AI data centers as well. And then we interview Captain Will Smith, longtime friend of the Consumer Quarterback Show, Will Smith Aviation. He talks about the need for pilots, mechanics, and others involving jobs and internships that are in the aviation industry. 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
5: Tampa Bay's only

0: number of events could quickly push the U.S. over the edge from a challenge into a full-blown crisis, according to recent data analysis from the Organization for Economic Cooperation and Development. The United States' fiscal position stands as the worst among other developed countries. I'm Lisa Dwyer.
1: A Missouri judge has handed President Trump a win, ruling that a new Republican-friendly House district map backed by the president can be used in November. An appeal is expected. Canada and the U.S. closer to finalizing a trade agreement with a threatened 50% U.S. tariffs. A senior Canadian official calls the emerging terms a very good deal for Canada. President Trump says that's the case for the U.S. as well.
2: Very fair deal for both. The tariffs will be non-existent for our farmers. Our farmers were paying tremendous tariffs into Canada, and those tariffs are going to be totally eviscerated, down to zero.
1: Cost-conscious Americans continue to spend, giving Walmart another strong quarterly performance. About $188 billion in revenue in the second quarter, up almost 6%. However, the discount retailer is offering a cautious outlook going forward. On Wall Street, the Dow futures are down about 170 points. NASDAQ futures off 81. S&P futures are down 12 points. This is SRN News. A prisoner sues Indiana.
3: The male inmate is living as a female and wants the state to foot the bill for a sex change operation. But Indiana has a law against that, and now the man is going to court in hopes of overturning it. He is arguing that to deny him a taxpayer-funded sex change operation would violate the constitutional injunction against cruel and unusual punishment. A number of states are passing laws designed to eliminate such surgeries from the list of approved medical care for prisoners. Michael Harrington reporting.
1: Taliban rulers are marking the fifth anniversary of their return to power in Afghanistan. They claim to have brought stability and ended decades of conflict. However, the United Nations warns of a grave human rights crisis, especially for women and girls. Religious freedom advocates say that conditions for Christians in Afghanistan are now the worst they have ever been. According to Ministry Open Doors, since the Taliban regained power, Christians have either fled the country or gone deeper underground. This is SRN News. President Trump is nominating a high-level White House aide to head up the Food and Drug Administration.
4: Heidi Overton, President Trump's pick to lead the FDA, is a medical doctor and deputy director of the White House Domestic Policy Council. She's already been working on several of Trump's second-term health initiatives. She stood by him as he falsely suggested the number and timing of vaccines, like the combined MMR, could play a role in rising rates of autism. Scientific consensus and decades of studies conclude there is no link. Overton has been critical of abortion pills and, if confirmed, would be positioned to roll back FDA rules that made them more accessible. She needs Senate confirmation to become the new FDA head. I'm Julie Walker.
1: Residents on Hawaii's Big Island are struggling to recover after last week's hurricane killed two people, a 93-year-old woman and a man in his 60s, were found dead. More details at srnnews.com.
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4: Today, expect a mix of clouds and sun with a chance of a thunderstorm. We will see a high of 92 degrees tonight. There will be a thunderstorm in the evening, otherwise partly cloudy with a low of 79. Tomorrow, anticipate sunny periods with a chance of a thunderstorm in some areas during the afternoon. The temperature will reach a high of 90. Tomorrow night, expect partly cloudy skies with a low of 81 degrees. That's your AccuWeather forecast. I'm meteorologist Joe Lundberg for AM 860. The Answer.
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6: It is 6 minutes after the hour. 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Good morning. Larry O'Connor here in the Relief Factor studios for O'Connor and Company. All eyes of the political world right now are on the Palmetto State of South Carolina, where the special election to replace the late Lindsey Graham will take place next week. Ralph Norman and Darlene Graham, the sister of Lindsey Graham, are the two finalists after a primary, and the two squared off in a debate earlier this week. And Ralph Norman, the congressman, longtime congressman of South Carolina, joins us now. Congressman Norman, thanks for joining us. Good to talk with you again, sir.
7: Well, great to be with you, Larry. Thank you.
6: Well, there's a lot to unpack here, but I want to start with Senator Graham's final sort of statement in the debate there, where she sort of threw a jab at you, and because of the format of the debate, you weren't able to respond. She suggested that for all the time you've been in Congress, you haven't done anything for South Carolina. And I don't live in South Carolina. I don't have a dog in this fight. But I know for a fact you've done a lot more than just name a post office. So I want to give you an opportunity to sort of tell the people of South Carolina and nationally what your record is and what you hope to bring to the U.S. Senate.
7: Well, first of all, Larry, you know, I've been in the real estate business for 40 years, married for 51 years, four children, 17 grandchildren. I'm doing this for the future generations. What Darlene Graham is doing is grasping at straws. And it was really funny that, you know, she used her closing statement where she could have, you know, cited her account.
6: Oh, all right. Let's try to connect with Congressman Graham if we can. If we have to, just via telephone. We don't need to have the video just to make it work, because we want to make sure that we get to hear what the congressman has to say here, by the way. And this is a hotly contested race, by the way. Congressman Norman will be squaring off against Senator Graham. You'll remember Senator Graham was placed in this position as a placeholder, and now she is running for the actual full six-year term of her late brother, Lindsey Graham. And a lot of questions there with regard to which way the voters of South Carolina will go. I'm sorry we lost your signal there, Congressman Graham, but you were just got cut off when you were saying that Senator Graham used her closing statements where she could have. You said she was grasping for straws. Go ahead and pick it up from there.
7: She's grasping straws to just try to tear my record down. I guess the important thing I would tell you, Larry, that debate shows who is supporting Darlene Graham, which is the broken Washington establishment. She's getting millions of dollars to do nothing but tear me down. It's not going to work. And you know what's interesting is she has no positive things to say about herself. I mean, I'm the only one with a conservative record. I supported Trump in every way, but and the ones that have rated me from Heritage, Club for Growth, Turning Point USA, all of those, you can't take that away.
6: Yeah.
7: The scoreboard rates in my favor, and she can say that all she wants, but why is she canceling debates? Why is she not showing up yesterday? Why is she not showing up Friday? And, you know, it's pretty shocking, to be honest with you, and it's alarming.
6: She might be canceling those debates because of what many are calling one of the worst gaffes they've ever seen in a debate, asked to give her assessment about the South China Sea, Taiwan, and China, and whether it's a national security. She admitted that she really didn't know. She didn't know one way or the other. Of all the foreign policy issues, I would think, for most Americans, and certainly for conservative Republicans, Congressman Norman, China's a no-brainer, isn't it?
7: Well, China, Taiwan, which is a trading partner with chips and so many other things, you know, the fact that it's not, I guess, what she said, but she has said nothing. And when you can't have training on the job when you're a senator, you're going to have domestic problems you have to deal with. You have security issues. And to not know that Taiwan is a real ally for this country, that we have to protect it. It's been under attack by China. And, you know, for her to say that she just didn't know, that's not an answer. Now, people ask me all the time, does it disqualify her? No, not in my mind, but the voters need to determine whether this does. And she said yesterday during the debate that South Carolina had 50 million people. Well, we don't have 50 million people. We have 5.2 million people. All that to say is she's catered to the left-wing group that is destroying America, which is the socialist, and that's where she's getting her money. She's not letting people who question her come into her her town halls. I let anybody and everybody. I'll take on every question and answer anything about my record. And people would not have elected me for the 8 years I've been in Congress if I didn't do anything. We go to work for the people in South Carolina, and that's just the facts.
6: I think the last time I saw you was down in Florida when there was a Republican debate in the 2024 primaries. You were there as a spokesperson and advocate for your fellow South Carolinian, Nikki Haley. And then many people believe that because of that support for Nikki Haley, President Trump has decided to support Senator Graham. Your voting record is pretty clear in supporting the president's agenda, but what difference do you think it's going to make when the president comes down for a rally this weekend right before the election?
7: You know, the president, you know, I wanted his endorsement. I didn't get it. Now, you know, and I told him when I called him and asked for the endorsement when I got in the runoff, you know, he mentioned Ms. Haley. I said, look, that's a loyalty thing with me. She's from South Carolina. And I said, Mr. President, let me remind you, Lindsey Graham pretty well ran against you, I think. He said some pretty bad things against you.
6: So, so did Tim Scott. Tim Scott ran in that same primary as well.
7: He did. And so it's not that. It's, I think, with what I see and with the left-wing Washington insiders and even Sean Hannity, which shocked me last night, when he said that he didn't name me by name, but he said I didn't support President Trump. I said right then, this is deeper. They're all taking orders to come against me. Let them do it. My record is my record. Him particularly really shocked me because I used to respect him, and I would think that he would have me on there. Let me counter what Darlene did after he said that. Darlene went on a rampage about my negatives, and so I didn't expect that. But look, we're gonna win this race. We're gonna do it because we've got a great record. We're in a battle for the heart and soul of this country, and I believe that as much as I'm sitting here. I'm so glad I'm in this race because of what's happening and because of the Washington lobbyist insiders going all in, dialing me in.
6: Yeah.
7: I welcome the challenge, and it's not going to change.
6: First of all, I hope Sean Hannity and the folks at Fox have you on the program because their viewers deserve to hear from all candidates. And to that end, we'd love to have Senator Graham on this program as well before Election Day. The invitation is out there. We'd love to have her on. You supported the SAVE Act, I know. In fact, you're one of the champions of the SAVE Act. It is ground to a halt in the Senate. I want you to comment on that and what difference you will make as Senator Graham, Lindsey Graham, that is, certainly wanted to take up that fight as well. And do you have confidence in John Thune and the current leadership for the Republicans in the Senate?
7: here's what I would do, Larry, and this is what makes me different. You know, in the business arena, you go to people, and Lindsay did a good job of, you say, crossing the aisle, which he had a good personality. He could do that. Now, crossing the aisle does not mean letting the SAVE Act sit and not be passed. I would go to Senator Thune, who I know, but I would say, Senator, can we find a way to get this on the floor and vote on it? And if will you agree to nuke the filibuster if that's what it needs? Look, my agenda when I get there is SAVE Act, SAVE Act, SAVE Act. Pass it. Now, if he says he's just going to continue to say, I don't have the votes, that's not an answer to me. And I would gladly say, Senator, if you're just going to sit back, then I'll do what I can to find somebody else. Because well, I'm not sitting back.
6: You were immediately supported and endorsed by certain senators who many people think might challenge John Thune for leadership come first week of January, or last week of December. At this moment, are you a supporter of John Thune for majority leader, or are you looking at some other prospects?
7: Rick Scott endorsed me. Mike Lee endorsed me. Jim DeMint, former senator. Rick Scott was a candidate for the majority leader prior to John Thune taking over. I would give John Thune a chance to correct it. They're on a five-week hiatus, Larry, when the country is hanging in the balance on having safe and secure elections. That's all this is. And if he will deliver on it and have a change of heart, I don't care if you don't have the votes or not, you try. And if it's nuking the filibuster, I will be a supporter of that. If it's the walking filibuster, I would be supporter of that. If it's challenging the parliamentarian on the rules, there is a way to get this done. Larry, we got a 53-47 majority. We had the majority. All three branches we have. It's time to stop excuses and go to work and do what we can to pass something that's per the Constitution. We cannot let it sit.
6: Well, Congressman Ralph Norman, this is going to be a fight to the finish. Election is next week. Should you prevail, we can't wait to have you back and talk about some of the broader. We talked about Republican issues today because this is a Republican election. We'll have you back and talk about some of the broader issues that you will face in the general election should you become the nominee. Good luck next Tuesday.
7: Thank you, Larry. Appreciate it.
6: More to come here. Keep it here. It's O'Connor and Company on the Salem Radio Network.

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11: I'd like to tell you about a man named Phineas who as a child survived the Holocaust. 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
12: This is Seth Leibson for townhall.com. Massachusetts recently passed an abortion law, becoming the 10th state that allows for abortion to take place right up to the moment of birth. Let us step back to consider that the entire abortion movement and language used to justify it is shrouded in lies and code words. The word abortion itself is a euphemism designed to obscure the killing of a child. The word fetus is used to disguise the object of that procedure, to keep clear a conscience from fully considering what and who is being ended or killed. Reverend Jesse Jackson once asked, "What happens to the mind of a person and the moral fabric of a nation that accepts the abortion of a life of a baby without a pang of conscience?" He said, "It is that question, the question of our attitude, our value system, and our mindset with regard to the nature and worth of life itself, that is the central question confronting mankind. Let us pray it is not too late to ask and answer that precise question." I'm Seth Leibson.
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6: Good stuff from Congressman Ralph Norman, and I'm just, I'm not giving lip service. We'd love to have Darlene Graham on, Senator Graham. Door is open. I believe an invitation's been extended. Yes, an invitation has been extended. I just got confirmation from Corey Inganamore, sitting in for the effervescent Heather Hunter this week as she's on vacation. I would love to have Senator Graham on, and thank you to Congressman Norman for joining us. That is a very important election going on in South Carolina right now. I'd also like to, by the way, I keep forgetting, I'm not good at this. I'll be honest with you. I'm still learning this job. 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All right, now that that's out of the way, I regret to inform you that Pete Hegseth's career is over. No, they've been saying this for a while now, I know. He wasn't even going to make it out of committee when President Trump nominated to be then the defense secretary, now the secretary of war. He wasn't going to make it out of committee. His career was over. It was a disaster, dead on arrival. Then he got out of committee. But he wasn't going to be able to secure a floor vote. The Republicans were going to vote against him. Hegseth is awful. And then, well, he got the vote and he got confirmed. And now he was the secretary of war. But then the whole Signalgate thing, remember that? And he's over. I believe it's been about a dozen times now since Pete Hegseth became the head of the Pentagon that I've been told that his career is over. He's done. It's finished. It's awful. He's the worst. Funny, though, most of the people that I talk to who wear the uniform, they kind of like the guy. Or the uniform with a bunch of stars on. Flag officers. No, the generals, the admirals, the bigwigs. And some of them like him, but some of them don't. Because he's sort of, changed things up here. Right when they're in the swan song of their career and they want to play things out, suddenly Hegseth is putting some demands on them that nobody put demands on them before. So they're not thrilled with him. But most of the guys, I'd say 05 and under, they kind of like Pete Hegseth. They really do. But I regret to inform you, as I mentioned, it's over. The career is over. Jake Tapper honed in on the latest outrage. Apparently, Pete Hegseth referred to transgender individuals in the military as trannies. Here it is, clip 7.
7: We need guys like this man right here having our back in Congress as we get rid of DEI at the Defense Department. At the Department of War, we do training, not trannies. The only focus of our department, colorblind, gender neutral, merit based. That's it. We want the best.
16: I mean, first of all, I'm still just not going to get over the fact of seeing like a current Secretary of Defense campaigning for somebody. I don't think I've ever seen anything like that before.
17: Correct. I mean, to your point, Jake, it's not unusual for cabinet secretaries to campaign for candidates. But when it comes to members of the national security team, especially the Secretary of the War, Secretary of DOD, you do not typically see those people out there campaigning. First of all, we are at war, so he should be focused on that in Washington, D.C., a war that Trump started. But secondly, no, you don't see that. Look, I will also say this, Jake. First of all, Iowa is very much a state in play, both at the governor level and the senatorial level this cycle. Obama won it in 2012. That's the last time a Democrat won on the presidential campaign side in a presidential campaign. But it's a very, very, very marginal state for Republicans. Democrats have very good chances there this year. I think voters are sick and tired of this rhetoric. They are tired of the tariffs and how it's impacting farmers.
6: Yeah. That's what you get on Jake Tapper's show. Let me just say a couple of things here. First of all, it's true. Generally speaking, the head of the Pentagon, head of the State Department, other parts of the National Security and Diplomatic Corps, even though they're allowed to and it's legal, generally don't campaign. But see, here's the thing. It's a very narrow margin in the House. And Pete Hegseth knows exactly how it will affect our military and our national security efforts if Democrats get into the majority. And if Pete Hegseth can be a fundraiser and a draw on the campaign trail to be able to ensure that Hakeem Jeffries doesn't get that gavel and that our military continues to be funded and supported, well, he's going to go out and campaign and do it. That is supporting the military during a time of war. And secondly, I don't think we should be lectured to by the party of Hassan Piker about using naughty words or things that aren't even slurs on the campaign trail. I think we're going to be just fine. 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
22: With SRN News, I'm Rich Thomason in Washington. What happens when you spend money you don't have? Just ask Uncle Sam. The national debt has hit a record $40 trillion, and that debt clock continues to spin. A Missouri judge has handed President Trump a win, ruling that a new Republican-friendly House district map that's backed by the president can be used in November. An appeal is expected. Canada and the U.S. closer to finalizing a trade agreement would avert threatened 50% U.S. tariffs. A senior Canadian official calls the emerging terms a very good deal for Canada. President Trump says that is the case for the U.S. as well. Walmart reporting another strong quarterly result, about $188 billion in revenue in the second quarter, up almost 6%. The Dow futures are down 400 points. NASDAQ futures off 230 points. This is SRN News.
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2: Today, expect a mix of clouds and sunshine with a thunderstorm possible, reaching a high of 92. Tonight, there may be a thunderstorm early, then partly cloudy skies with a low of 79. Tomorrow will bring intervals of sunshine, and some areas may experience an afternoon thunderstorm with temperatures reaching a high of 90. Tomorrow night, anticipate partly cloudy conditions with a low of 81. That's your AccuWeather forecast. I'm meteorologist Joe Lundberg for AM 860, The Answer.
6: 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You don't want to miss anything. You don't want to miss a conversation with KT McFarland. KT McFarland joins us now. She's the former deputy national security advisor for President Trump and a national security foreign policy expert. KT, always good to talk with you. Thanks for joining us.
3: It's an honor and a pleasure, and congratulations on how well you're doing with this show.
6: Thank you so much. I appreciate that. We're having fun with it, and it's great to open up the show to the whole country and hear all the great conversations we've been having in Washington, D.C. for the last 15 years. KT, a couple of things. First, I know you try not to dabble in party politics and certainly during primaries, but there was a key moment in the Senate debate between Ralph Norman and Darlene Graham that I really want to get your reflection on. Let's go ahead and play that that audio real fast so we can hear it, and then we'll talk about it.
4: On the national security question as well, Senator, are Taiwan and the South China Sea national security issues for the United States? If so, why?
5: I'm sorry, could you repeat the question?
4: Are Taiwan and the South China Sea national security issues for the United States? And if so, why or how?
5: I'm just going to be honest here. I'm not on national security. I'm not that informed on national security. But I do support the military.
6: Now, KT McFarland, I kid you not, I saw that clip go by on social media after the debate, and I immediately thought of you, because we've had conversations for a decade and a half now, and it almost always comes back to China. And I guess I'd love for you to chime in on this, give your opinion, and if I'm Darlene Graham's people, I get KT McFarland on the phone today to give me as many briefings as I can on national security priorities so that sort of thing doesn't happen again.
3: Yeah, I mean, it was embarrassing, but at least she was honest. You know, most politicians would have flubbed their way through and I guess, you know, said, oh, yeah, we'll go to war for Taiwan or we'll never go to war for Taiwan. I mean, Joe Biden was asked the same question. And he basically said, oh, yeah, you know, we'll go to war. Thank goodness that she had the decency and honesty to say, I'm not sure I'll get back to you or I'm going to study it.
6: I think it
3: and
6: was
3: that's what you should do because it's
6: my friend Eric Erickson on CNN last night said, I can answer it real easy. Taiwan good, China bad. Next. You know, I mean, it could even be as simple as that.
3: Yeah, it could be. But the question was, you know, would you go to war, basically? But you're right. The answer should have been Taiwan good, China bad. I'll get back to you on the rest of the details.
6: Yeah.
3: Look, it's going to be the thorniest problem President Trump faces, as much as he's had thornier problems now. I think that the Iran war will be behind us. He's effectively won the Iran war when you look at, like, what were the objectives? Get rid of the nukes. The nukes are gone. If they try to rebuild the nukes, we bomb it again. Strait of Hormuz, it's open. Maybe not completely open, but certainly enough oil is getting to the market so that the price of oil isn't affected by whatever Iran is doing. And Iran's economy is in a complete free fall. So eventually, whether it's a week, a month, 3 months, from now, not a year from now, it'll happen before that, Iran has to cave. And my guess is there'll be, and my preference would be that there's no more violent military action in the sense of like, we're not going to go back and like bomb the hell out of them, but that we would let the economic strangulation work in our advantage the same way Reagan won the Cold War by bankrupting the Soviet Union. We can bankrupt Iran and win the Iran war, which we're well on the way to do. So then the next thorny problem is going to be, what do you do about Ukraine? I think there's potentially a deal there, especially because Ukraine is doing so well with its drones. Mm-hmm. That'll be harder for Trump to negotiate. Cuba, ready to go. That one is just going to, that I think will be quite easy. The senior leadership of Cuba is hated by the Cubans, and there's a very capable group of 40-year-olds who have been talking to Marco Rubio and others about what happens in a post-communist Cuba, and they're raring to go. The Cuban people are ready to go. So then it leaves China, and the China will be harder to deal with than we've had in the past, because China's going to face a decision point. Are they going to go or not go? Are they going to grab Taiwan while they think they can, or are they going to wait and see what happens? As President Trump can do the first three that I've mentioned well and successfully, I think it's a real deterrent for China to do anything militarily. Will they do something economically to try to get Taiwan to come to heel? Maybe. Yeah. But time is running out. China's not doing well economically. Their dream is, so the China dream is turning out to be a bit of a nightmare for them.
6: All right. I want to follow up on the Cuba question in a moment, but a couple more questions on China, because I agree with you, mostly because, I mean, you've been saying it for a long time, that ultimately the big issue is going to be China. So given that, what do you make of the president deciding to either scale down or even maybe call off the joint operations with South Korea, exercises that our Navy and our Marines and our military have conducted almost annually for decades now? Because those exercises obviously are part of our partnership with South Korea and sends a message to North Korea. But KT, you've told me before, really, this is to show China what we're capable of.
3: Yeah, it's all about China. It's all about, this is what we could do if you guys get out of, if you get misbehave. To scale it back, I think it makes a certain amount of sense. I would, either way, would make the call. On one sense, it saves some money. It's an annual exercise, as you pointed out. So it's not as if we haven't done this before. And it also, I think, sends a signal to South Korea. Hey, South Korea, you are completely dependent on Middle East oil, and you have not helped us as you could have helped us in Iran. And by the way, what you really ought to do is just buy American oil and natural gas and get away from the Middle East.
6: So are you think that this is more a message to South Korea for them not being as cooperative and helpful, and even some anti-Trump rhetoric coming from their leadership? Or is this more a signal to Kim Jong-un? Because the president had some glowing things to say about his very good relationship with the communist dictator in the North.
3: You know, Trump actually, I think, figured out how to deal with Kim. In a dictatorship, the dictator makes a big difference. The personnel preferences of the dictator make a big difference. And Trump has, in his first term, gave Kim some real international legitimacy by meeting with him, by, you know, taking him seriously. And I think it was a very clever thing, because as Trump giveth, Trump can taketh away. And if Trump can get the North Korean leader to want to be nice to Trump, to personally to be nice to Trump, to be good with Trump, to deal with Trump, I think that goes a long way. Now we'll see if it makes any real difference in our position, long-term position with South Korea, North Korea, the Korean Peninsula. But China's clearly looking at this, and I don't think China feels, as much as it is, North Korea is beholden to China for just about everything, food, fuel, oil, and all that. I don't think China can dictate to North Korea what North Korea does.
6: One other more follow-up on this, the sort of testing or pressure on our relationship with South Korea. I think the South Korean government has sort of taken us for granted for many years and totally. Not, you know. So how much is this sort of pressure back to South Korea motivated or enhanced by the fact that we have really grown our relationship with Japan? I mean, the relation, I can't remember us having a relationship like this with Japan over the years.
3: We have never had a relationship with Japan like this. And again, a lot of it is a personal relationship, and now it's an economic relationship as we're helping Japan through their economic crisis. South Korea, it's been a very disturbing trend that in the growing sort of it's hard to wrap your head around it, that somehow South Korea wants to be in a good relationship with North Korea, but somehow that North Korea would be in charge. And so the current government of South Korea is more tilting to China, tilting to North Korea, tilting away from America. They, not only do they say nasty things about President Trump and us, but as I just pointed out, they don't cooperate with us on something that's an essential national security issue for us and for them.
6: Yeah. All right, Cuba. You just said Cuba's ready to go. Cuba's just going to take a little bit of a push. So a couple of questions. First of all, what's the U.S.'s involvement in there? Do you see any sort of military presence in this final tipping point for Cuba, or is it really just about financial support for the regime once the Castro dictators fall?
3: Well, the Castro dictators have to fall. I mean, for a whole lot of legal reasons that we have legislation saying we can't do business with the Castros. So the final piece is the 85-year-old Raul Castro, and he's apparently in poor health and mentally as well as physically. But his beloved grandson, Raulito, also called the crab because he apparently has six fingers on one hand. Anyway, Raulito has been talking to Marco Rubio, and Raulito and Raulito's sort of age contemporaries all look at the situation in Cuba. They're not married. They're going to, you know, give lip service to communism, but they know it's been a disaster for Cuba. Cuba's in economic distress right now. They have no fuel oil. Their economy is gone. They were getting their oil and imports from Venezuela. They're not getting it anymore. And so they're stuck, and they know that the opportunities for Cuba are vast, that the United States would immediately invest, tourism would open up, there'd be economic development.
6: Oh, I'm ready. I'm ready to vacation in Havana like that. I can't. I'm dying to go there.
3: Cuba Libres, right?
6: Yes.
3: Cuba Libres. And the other thing is there's a certain urgency to it because China, as well as Russia, but primarily China, has been eyeing Cuba for a long time. So we need to make sure that we've got that sorted out of what happens after the senior Castros leave. And I think when we saw the indictment that was handed down against Raul Castro of the same kind of legal action that we did with Maduro before we snatched Maduro, I think that's a sign that, okay, I don't think we're going to snatch an 85-year-old senile guy. But on the other hand, legally, we have said, you're a bad guy.
6: Right.
3: We're going to hold you responsible for these crimes. Now get out of the way.
6: Are there good guys in Cuba, or most of the good Cuban guys actually in Miami right now? There's a whole lot of refugees that left Cuba, unlike refugees from El Salvador or Guatemala or whatever, who come here and never look back. The Cubans are ready to go back. I mean, not to leave their citizenship, but they want to make Cuba great again, and they're only 90 miles off the coast still.
3: Yeah, you know, it's funny. Marco Rubio has this great expression. He says the only place the Cubans have not succeeded when they've been anywhere in the world that they've gone, the only place they've never succeeded is Cuba, because Cuban Americans are so successful. I mean, they far, you know, proportionately, they do really well. They work really hard. They'd be very successful. I'll probably have a Cuban American president and Marco Rubio at some point. I think that they're proud of what they've done in America. They're proud of their Cuban roots. And particularly if those Cuban Americans who have been so successful, especially in Miami, but in Florida in general, if they go back to Cuba, they're going back as, you know, we told you so.
6: Yeah.
3: And
6: yeah,
3: here we are. This is what you could have been if you were if you were pro-American all these years.
6: Well, what a time to be alive, KT McFarland. I have a feeling soon you and I will be having a nice little mojito and maybe smoking a Havana together right there in Havana.
3: You know what? Let me predict something. I think Donald Trump will make a visit to Havana before the end of his term and be treated as a conquering hero.
6: Noted. KT McFarland, we'll talk to you next week. Thank you.
3: Thank you.
6: When it comes to supplements, you want to screen them and evaluate them for two things in particular. 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
6: Good morning. It's O'Connor and Company here. It is 51 minutes after the hour. Great morning so far. And if you missed any of it, including our conversation with Jason Miares, the former attorney general of Virginia, as well as Ken Cuccinelli on election integrity, or earlier this hour, we spoke with Ralph Norman, congressman from South Carolina, who's now in that very tight runoff for the Republican nomination for Senate of South Carolina. Go to LarryOShow.com and subscribe to our podcast so you never miss any of the important conversations we're having in your nation's capital, but resonating and rippling across this great nation. And we just spoke with Katie McFarlane, who was, she's been in the national security realm all the way going back to Nixon and Henry Kissinger. She started when she was 8 years old. Don't worry. I'm not aging her, I promise. And she just mentioned Cuba. And so that brings up an interesting point, because while the Cuban people are suffering after years, decades of totalitarian, authoritarian dictatorship under communist rule, where Fidel Castro was promising to take money from all the oligarchs and finally share it with the proletariat. Sound familiar? Oh, don't worry. We're going to provide you with everything you need, Cubans. We're going to take all of that money from the wealthy who have been exploiting you all these years. Sound familiar? Of course it does. At the same time where the Cuban people are suffering and they recognize what a monster Fidel Castro is, who he got pretty rich in all of the equation. He lived high on the hog, not that anyone else could afford to eat hog or any other meat product in Cuba. While the Cuban people have figured out that communism just doesn't work, and it's a bill of goods that's always sold under the guise of, oh, we just want to fill potholes and make sure that there's a chicken in every pot. The Cubans have figured that out. But the Marxists here in America, they still don't get it. One of the heads of the Democrat Socialists of America, this would be the Bernie Sanders, AOC, Abdul El-Sayed, Hassan Piker, Angie Nixon, left-wing Zoran Mamdani political party that is like a parasite eating out the Democrats from within, as Hakeem Jeffries and Chuck Schumer allow them in the tent so that they can destroy their party and eventually this country. One of their leaders appeared on CNN, and I got to hand it to the host of CNN, who is the child of Cuban refugees. CNN, you should give this guy a promotion. Here, take a listen.
7: I get your criticism of foreign policy. As I said, it's not an uncommon one. But lauding Fidel Castro is a different story. You talk about what things were like before the revolution in Cuba. I'll give you a personal example. My grandfather was a revolutionary in Cuba during that time. He was affected by a previous dictator, Fulgencio Batista, having his friends disappeared in the street for speaking their minds. My grandfather found that revolution, hoping to bring democracy to Cuba. And then what happened? Fidel Castro locked my grandfather up, sentenced to 20 years for doing what you're doing now on live TV, for speaking his mind, for expressing himself freely, for trying to organize politically. So I wonder, again, how you think that lands with people who suffered under that dictatorship, who now you are trying to court as voters when your organization comes out and lauds 100 years of Castro. I don't think it would land well with them, Ashiq.
14: We're seeing many people in the United States who are struggling under massive inequality in the United States.
6: Didn't get much better than that. Hamana, hamana, hamana, hamana. There's inequality here. Hamana, hamana. Which, again, is exactly how communism was sold to the people of Cuba. That's Ashiq Sadiq, the co-chair of the DSA. Good for you, Boris Sanchez. I don't praise people on CNN very often other than Scott Jennings. Boris Sanchez was good. But here's the problem. You shouldn't have to have a direct family connection to the oppression and murder and violence and totalitarianism of a communist regime to be able to make that case in America's body politic. When you're a part of the American media, you shouldn't have to have that direct family connection to be able to be passionate about how evil these ideas are, number one. And number two, the only criticism I have from Boris Sanchez there is that the entire question, after he explained how evil communism is, the entire question was framed within a political context of, you know, how are you going to win over the hearts and minds of the Cubans and Venezuelans and Nicaraguans who have fled those regimes to come to America? How are you going to convince them that everything you're selling is great? What kind of question is that? But the connection to the left in America and Cuba doesn't end there. Karen Bass, the current mayor of Los Angeles, you know, she studied in Cuba, literally, when she was younger, a college student. She actually did a work-study program in Cuba, which tells you a lot. And here she is yesterday explaining a new program in Los Angeles government politics that sounds like it's straight out of the Politburo in Moscow. Take a listen to this.
15: 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Let me explain. Thanks to LA's Supermatch program, every qualified donation from Los Angeles residents is matched 6-1 by the city. But after the primary, we had to start over from scratch. So we need you to rush your matching donation right now to help fuel this campaign. Chip in $5 right now, and the city turns it into $35. 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Make your matching donation today.
6: Yeah, that's right. In the city of Los Angeles, they use tax dollars to multiply a political donation to a candidate by a factor of 6. And both of the finalists, lo and behold, shock of shocks, miracle of miracles, are both Democrats. Well, the good news is Los Angeles is so awash with money and there's no problems in that city with potholes or scum on the streets that they've got plenty of money to burn, literally. 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
19: With SRN News, I'm Rich Thomason in Washington. President Trump is threatening all-out economic war on Iran. It's a warning that's apparently falling on deaf ears in Tehran.
22: Iranian Foreign Minister Abbas Araghchi is rejecting President Donald Trump's threats of economic pain and isolation, saying such failed policies will only stir more hostility among Iranians and bring more failures. Trump has threatened crushing economic measures against Iran, promising economic warfare and isolation on an unprecedented scale. Araghchi says...

0: across Kyiv, damaging residential buildings, a medical facility, and an educational institution. Emergency crews scrambled to put out buildings on fire and to pull out people who were trapped under the rubble. I'm Karen Chemeth.
1: President Trump may meet with North Korean dictator Kim Jong-un by year's end. There's been no word on where or exactly when. There's been no comment from Pyongyang. The North Koreans, meanwhile, have fired more missiles into the sea. On Wall Street, the Dow futures are down almost 400 points. NASDAQ futures off 220 points. This is SRN News. The state of Massachusetts has just adopted a new law that will allow doctors to carry out abortions right up to the moment of birth. Pro-life activists are outraged. Dr. Albert Moeller is with the Southern Baptist Convention.
2: We need to understand what we're talking about here. There's a basic worldview collision between the culture of life and the culture of death. In the culture of life, every single human life is respected from the point of fertilization until natural death, making something like abortion not only wrong, but morally unthinkable. The culture of death is so absolutely enraptured with personal autonomy that it can be used to deny or even take the life of others.
1: Since the Supreme Court overturned Roe versus Wade, a number of states have moved quickly to either ban or severely restrict abortion. However, some states have gone in the opposite direction, expanding abortion and seeking to make themselves abortion destinations. Massachusetts, California, and Illinois are the three most prominent ones. Each of them is led by Democrats in the legislature and in the governor's mansion. This is SRN News. A high-flying rescue mission has been scrubbed.
3: NASA's Swift Observatory has been tracking some of the biggest explosions in the universe for more than 20 years. Gamma ray bursts and exploding stars. But intense solar activities caused the aging space telescope to lose altitude faster than expected. So early last month, NASA launched a $30 million effort to try to lift it into a longer-lasting orbit. But Catalyst Space Technologies Link spacecraft has been plagued by control issues, and the company and NASA say they're now ending the attempt, dooming Swift to a fiery reentry through Earth's atmosphere. I'm Ben Thomas.
1: A judge is set to consider whether to grant Texas teen Carmelo Anthony a new trial following his murder conviction and the stabbing death of a 17-year-old athlete at a high school track meet. The judge who presided over the trial earlier this summer has been removed from the case. More details, srnnews.com.
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12: Currently expect a mix of clouds and sun with a thunderstorm reaching a high of 92 today.
5: Tonight, there will be a thunderstorm in the evening. Otherwise, it will be partly cloudy with a low of 79. Tomorrow, anticipate sunny periods with a chance of a thunderstorm.

0: Thunderstorm in some areas during the afternoon and a high of 90. Tomorrow night will bring a few clouds with temperatures dropping to around 81. That's your AccuWeather forecast. I'm meteorologist Joe Lundberg for AM 860, The Answer.
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2: From the wild world of D.C. politics to America's culture clash, brace yourself for the reality check you've been waiting for. The one and only Mike Gallagher.
3: All right, buckle up. I'm in a good mood. I never know if that's good or bad for you. My kids used to say that. They said they never knew if it was better when Dad was in a good mood or a bad mood. Hope you're in a good mood as well. Happy Thursday, August the 20th, 2026. I want to share with you some feedback that has been generated after the so-called shocking upset victory here in Florida of the DSA Congresswoman Angie Nixon, who's now pretending not to be too familiar with DSA. She knows it's toxic in Florida. She knows that she shouldn't have won on paper, but she was up against that stiff, that little troll, Alex Vindman, who was a Floridian for about 5 minutes. She's never going to beat Ashley Moody. It's not even going to be a competition. It won't even be close. But Curtis Houck over at Media Research Center was a guest on Newsmax, and I want to share with you some of the thoughts he had about the improbable victory this week of a socialist named Angie Nixon in the great state of Florida. Before we do that, I want to share with you how yours truly went viral last night on X, and it scared the heck out of me. You know, I like what I do a lot, and I feel very grateful to do this for a living. I enjoy you so much. I appreciate this audience. I think about all the things we've been through together, from 9/11 to the pandemic, the highs, the lows, the fundraisers we do over the years, the millions of dollars that you've contributed to our various causes. I really do every single day believe that I'm one of the luckiest people in the world. I'm not a talk show host who chases notoriety. And that's a little bit antithetical to my profession, because I work with people who, as I always joke, they would drive over their own mother in the family minivan if they could get 5 minutes on, you know, Megyn Kelly's show or whatever. And people love clicks and attention. And I'm not all that. That's not why I do this. I do it because I want to engage with this audience that I've worked hard to cultivate. I hope and pray that you trust me. I know I trust you, but I'm not out there trying to get, you know, to be the most prominent, highly engaged social media guru of the planet. That's not my thing. I'm a talk show host, and I love doing this, and I embrace all the different platforms that we're on. The podcast space is something that Mark Davis and I are embracing with relish, and I'm loving that new chapter of our time together. I hope you get to check it out, M&M Extra, over on Apple or Spotify or, you know, wherever you get your podcasts, YouTube. But when I go viral, it kind of scares me. And I went viral last night on X. And the reason I went viral, I guess it touched a nerve. And I thought, well, I'll bring it up today on the show. I posted on X, is it only me? Am I the only person that is annoyed that when I go to pick up my prescription at CVS, they're closed in the middle of the day because the pharmacist wants to go to lunch? Is it only the CVS that I'm stuck with that has this idiotic policy, or is it across the board? Now, that was basically what I said on X. Well, that thing exploded. I sat there last night watching my post just blow up. I mean, I'm talking like when it got to almost 1 million views, I panicked. And I deleted it because I was starting to get death threats. People were saying, I'm going to track you down. I mean, people who don't know me, they were coming at me. Most people were agreeing with me, incidentally, but it really touched a nerve. And as it turns out, based on the hundreds of thousands of dollars, I mean dollars, hundreds of thousands of engagements that I was getting, all the people that were viewing it and interacting, I was watching, you know, on X, you can see how many people see your post. My gosh, it was 70,000, 75,000. And I'm watching it spin like a little slot machine in Vegas. 80,000, 90,000, 100, 200,000. It was going to hit a million. And I didn't want that in my life. I don't want to go out and hire bodyguards from disgruntled CVS fans or pharmaceutical company lovers who want to defend this odd practice of shutting down the pharmacy at 1:30 in the afternoon. I drove all the way across town yesterday. I had a busy day. I was up to my eyeballs. I had to get my hay fever medicine. I went halfway across town, 1:35. Oh, the gates are down. The pharmacist gone fishing, closed for lunch. And I had forgotten that. Of course, I should have remembered. They close every day at 1:30. So that the pharmacist can go to lunch. They are in the customer service business. It's CVS. You're supposed to go get your medicine when you need it. And closing the pharmacy in the middle of the day so that the pharmacist, who does that in business? Can you imagine me halfway through the show? We're going to put on polka music for a half hour because Mike wants to get lunch. The supermarket. We're going to close down because the supermarket manager has to go to lunch right now. So close. Sorry, we're locking our doors at 1:30 in the afternoon. 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I deleted the post. I thought, I'm not going to have a hit taken out on me from some CVS lover. But hey, let me throw it open to you now, because if it touched a nerve on X, I assume it'll touch a nerve here in the Relief Factor Studios. 800-655-MIKE. 800-655-6453. 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I hope you join us.

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13: And now it's time for the Cat's Corner.
14: I had a fascinating conversation with former Vice President Mike Pence, and he said something that caught my attention. He said,
15: "But I tell people, in some respects, I think Republicans have lost their way, but Democrats have lost their minds."
14: Now, that's quite a statement. Here's my view. Americans don't want extremes. The Democrats have always been moderate left. The Republicans has always been moderate right. But we were all Americans, and we all sat down, discussed things, and got things done for America. Americans want common sense. They want safer streets, affordable energy, good jobs, strong economy, and a government that works. We don't want men in women's bathrooms. We don't want women in men's bathrooms. Maybe it's time for both parties to stop listening to the loudest voices that are trying to change our way of life. We are all Americans. Maybe some of us have lost their way, but we have not lost our minds. Let's keep America great. Let's keep America the way we all grew up. God bless America. I'm John Catsimatidis, and that's the Cat's Corner.
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1: 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Here's, of course, the text line. The phone lines have blown up with my pharmacy lament. Closing in the middle of the day to get lunch. Arkansas, our Walmart pharmacy closes an hour for lunch. There's usually about six people working there, usually two pharmacists. Seems to me like they could take turns taking lunch, but nope, they close the whole thing. They all go at the same time. And nothing is posted about them being closed for lunch. Usually the time varies. Here's Scott from Rhode Island. Here's one for you. Walmart's the only place in the world that you cannot tap to pay. Because I do that literally everywhere. I've gone numerous times with weeks worth of groceries and totally forget there's no tap policy. So we're getting all the headaches out of the way today. But customer service, it just seems to me that closing a pharmacy down in the middle of the day so that a pharmacist can take a lunch break, that's just a failure of good, decent customer service. I've got a crazy idea as the customer. And this is some of the hate, by the way, that I was getting last night on X. My crazy idea, I'm the customer. If I want to go get my prescription at 1:30 in the afternoon, shouldn't I be able to go pick it up? Tom's in Detroit. We'll start there. Hey, Tom, how you doing today, sir?
2: I'm doing well, and a great topic.
1: Hey, thanks.
2: So from an engineering perspective, and even an efficiency perspective, they want to do that to save costs. They need to have a pharmacist to explain things. And so that's why they shut it down. But if you think about it, they have a monopoly because a lot of companies have to use that pharmacy. And right. You think that's bad, all these DSA nuts that think Medicare for all and one big government program is going to be great. Better
1: that's
2: get
1: right.
2: used to having to go 1 hour a day to get all your medicine, because once the government controls it, they'll totally change things for the worse in terms of customer service.
1: It's so, a great what a great way that you've tied this all together, because you're right. Medicare for all will you want to talk about unleashing the Kraken, a mess that we're going to have on our hands if the government is running our healthcare system that way. We're going to be in such a world of hurt. Look, I understand cost-saving measures, Tom. I'm a capitalist. I appreciate that companies have got to be lean. Margins are already very, very tight in the grocery business. I assume in the pharmaceutical business as well, and the CVS's and the Walgreens of the world. But you don't have to sacrifice common sense. Think about this. The argument, well, the pharmacist has to be there. No, he doesn't, or she doesn't. 90% of the business you do at the pharmacy doesn't involve the pharmacist. You're picking up your monthly prescriptions. That's all I'm doing. And incidentally, thanks to the suggestions, and you're right, people are suggesting, hey, get it delivered. There's Amazon Pharmacy delivery now. CVS delivers. They all deliver. So that's what I'm going to wind up doing. I'm not going to go through this ever again, which is stupid on their part, because, you know, if you care about customer service, you want a good business model. Guess what? when I'm in the store to go pick up my my prescriptions, I'll likely buy something while I'm there. It's just a bad business practice. And knowing that the pharmacist doesn't have to be there, bottom line is, if you have business that requires the pharmacist, okay, I get that you should wait maybe until 2 or 2:30 when he comes back, but don't keep everybody else from being able to pick up their prescriptions. That's stupid. It's just dumb customer service. Neil is in Wisconsin. Hey, Neil, how are you today?
0: Hey, Mike, here's the deal. Get used to it. This is socialism beginning. You're going to get your meds when they want to give them to you. You'll get in line and you'll like it. Because they're dumbing down the whole process. But on the other hand, I'm a capitalist. This is an opportunity. Go back to the corner pharmacy
1: drugstore.
0: Open one up. Have two guys there. He goes on break. When he comes back, I go on break. And you will walk in there. You can talk to a person. It's an opportunity. The Reds and the commies, they're going to go that way. The capitalists are going to go the other. And we're going to make money that way. That's what
1: it is. Great, socialism. It's a great call, Neil. I agree with you 1,000%. Get used to it, because this is what we're headed towards. We're going to get our meds when they're going to tell us we can pick up our meds. To the other caller, that's Medicare for all. Socialized health care? You want to be like Canada? Go ask a Canadian when they needed to get a hip replacement how long it took for them to stay in agonizing pain before the government approved the procedure. I've read horror stories of people 1.5, 2 years on a waiting list. Or better still, let the government decide when they're going to worry about saving your life if you happen to be, 75, 80 years old. This is exactly where we're headed if we let this country head that way. And look, make no mistake, these Democrat socialists of America are chalking up victories all over the country, including here in Florida. I want to talk a little bit about this screwball, this far left kook, Angie Nixon, who's now spiking the football, and the left is all agog that she beat that creep Alexander Vindman here in Florida. We'll tackle that and a whole lot more coming up. 800-655-MIKE is our number. Let me tell you a little bit about a great, great book that you're going to want to get your hands on. What happens if AI follows our instructions just a little too well? That's the whole premise of this fantastic book called Carbon Zero. It's a techno thriller from AI pioneer Craig W. Stanfill. 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
6: That's RN News. I'm Rich Thomason in Washington. What happens when you spend money you don't have? Just ask Uncle Sam. The national debt has hit a record $40 trillion, and that debt clock continues to spin. A Missouri judge has handed President Trump a win, ruling that a new Republican-friendly House district map that's backed by the president can be used in November. An appeal is expected. Canada and the U.S. closer to finalizing a trade agreement that would avert threatened 50% U.S. tariffs. A senior Canadian official calls the emerging terms a very good deal for Canada. President Trump says that is the case for the U.S. as well. Walmart reporting another strong quarterly result, about $188 billion in revenue in the second quarter, up almost 6%. The Dow futures are down 400 points. NASDAQ futures off 230 points. This is SRN News.
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14: Today, expect a mix of clouds and sun with a chance of a thunderstorm. We will see a high of 92 degrees tonight. There will be a thunderstorm in the evening, otherwise partly cloudy with a low of 79. Tomorrow, anticipate sunny periods with a chance of a thunderstorm in some areas during the afternoon. The temperature will reach a high of 90. Tomorrow night, expect partly cloudy skies with a low of 81 degrees. That's your AccuWeather forecast. I'm meteorologist Joe Lundberg for AM 860. The Answer.

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1: I got in a little bit of hot water this week. I hinted about our 2027 listener trip, our audience trip. I hinted about where we're going. I wonder if people are interested. Wonder if you're interested in an Alaskan cruise. I'm just saying. I'm not going to get in trouble, but it's like, Mike, you should have waited. Let's wait till we roll it out properly. I'm just curious. Text me if you'd be into the idea of a summertime Alaskan, a Patriots Alaska cruise. We wanted to bring this back, and I'm excited about our trip this year. We got hundreds of people signed up to go with Larry O'Connor and me and Scott Jennings and Jennifer Horn and who else? Kurt Schlichter. We're going to be your headliners. Scott and I are the headliners, and we've got all of the great guests along with us. But Scott and I will be your co-hosts for this week in the Caribbean, the Gulf of America cruise out of Fort Lauderdale in February. But then we're bringing back, I can tell you now that the cat's out of the bag, would you like to go on another Patriots Alaska cruise? That was so much fun when Seb Gorka and I did it, and Chris DeGaulle joined us before, and Jennifer Horn. We had so much. Alaska in the summertime, oh my gosh. It's some of the most beautiful sights I've ever seen. And every night we get on that world stage, beautiful ship, incidentally, from Holland America. If you're interested in the Patriots Alaska cruise, just for grins, we're not going to sell you anything. Don't worry. I just want a show of texts. If you think that might be something you'd like to do, say, oh, I don't know, July of 2027, a week on a beautiful cruise ship to Alaska through the Inside Passage. All these spectacular stops and the fjords and the mountains and the beautiful, beautiful scenery and the excursions. And gosh, I can't wait. But if you're interested, I'd like to share with the team how many people have texted their level of interest. So maybe on a scale of 1 to 10, with 10 being how likely you'd like to join us. Send me a text, 800-655-6453. Just text me your level of interest. I'm interested to see how many people might respond to my question. I think we're not quite 100% there, but we're close to the final decision. And you might be able to help us make that decision with your feedback. So if you think that's something you're interested in joining, send me a text and let me know if you want to go to Alaska in the summer of 2027. Look, unclog the pipes a little bit. You got to clear your mind. We work hard. We need to play hard too. We got to enjoy. We got to recharge the batteries. I'm more and more believing in taking time away from the daily grind and getting some joy and some downtime and some relaxation in your life. And that's why I've kind of embraced these annual audience tours that we're doing together. We work with Inspiration Tours out of California. They are so good. Joel James, one of my favorite people in the world. And let's face it, when I do this show, I don't often get to interact with you in person. I mean, you know, I talk to you on the phone. I love phone calls, and I appreciate the emails and the text messages. But to be with hundreds of people who support what we do, it's one of the most gratifying experiences of the year for me. So selfishly, I get very excited about these trips. So anyway, if you're interested in an Alaskan cruise in the summer of 2027, send me a text. Already the text line is lighting up. A lot of people are ready. So in fact, here's somebody saying, this is Michigan. My husband and I were hoping you'd do the Patriots Alaska cruise this year. We didn't sign up for the Gulf of America cruise, but we sure would sign up for Alaska 2027. So get ready. And there is no, I love Holland America. They do such great work. A funny thing happens with these cruises that we do with Holland America, and there's a different ship that we're doing the Eurodam in the fall for the Gulf of America cruise. Where I think the cruise ship is going to be a different one next year. I think it's the Nordam. But a weird thing always happens. People try to book the same itinerary and save a couple of dollars by booking directly through Holland America. And then it's uncomfortable because on the cruise ship, they want to, you want to attend these exclusive private events that we have for our group. And you can't come in. You're not able to, and you don't want to miss these events because what we do on stage at the world stage, it's real compelling. It's great content, town hall style meetings. We have fun. We have trivia contests and we do all kinds of stuff about politics and the world around us. So I'm thrilled to have the chance to do it again. One of the great blessings of my job, these group trips. So I'll see you if you've signed up and you're going to be joining us in November for the Gulf of America cruise. And then thanks for the feedback. Hope you can join us quite likely next year for the Patriots Alaska cruise. I watched Newsmax for a little bit last night. I was watching Steve Schmidt just wonder aloud, what are we doing in this country with these DSA candidates who are winning? What is happening to this country? How could this be happening over and over and over again? The Washington Times describes it as a shocking Senate primary win in the deep red state of Florida. Angie Nixon, who wants to close prisons, who wants all the DSA stuff that has been presented to America, her win was described as a stunning upset over her well-funded Democrat opponent, Alex Vindman. And as the Washington Times puts it, he rose to national prominence in 2019 when he testified against Trump during one of Trump's impeachments. Tuesday's result in Florida notched another victory for a growing army of socialists across the country. Candidates touting socialist agendas have secured primary victories in Colorado, District of Columbia, Michigan, New York, Pennsylvania, Florida, by honing in on voter anger and frustration about the rising cost of living and promising free health care, free daycare, rent freezes, etc. Now, Angie Nixon's victory here in Florida raised eyebrows because here in Florida, Democrats are a shrinking percentage of the electorate. And Governor Ron DeSantis, of course, has governed as a rock-solid conservative, and he's very, very popular. Vindman had all the big Senate Democrat heavyweights behind him. Mark Kelly of Arizona, Jack Reed of Rhode Island, Tammy Duckworth of Illinois. By the way, I said Steve Schmidt. I meant Rob Schmidt. Thank you, Florida, for correcting me. Rob Schmidt, of course, is his name. I mean, Alexander Vindman had $16 million to win that election this week, and he got thumped. She beat him by 12 points. So back to Rob Schmidt's question from Newsmax. What is happening to our country? Here is Curtis Houck, who's the managing editor of Media Research Center and Newsbusters. He was on Newsmax last night breaking down the Angie Nixon victory, another socialist win described as a shocker here in Florida.
2: Curtis, let's head down to Florida. And the DSA somehow scoring another victory, this time in the race for Marco Rubio's former seat. Angie Nixon beating out Alex Vindman, a major surprise, especially with all the money Vindman put in there. Were you shocked by this victory from Nixon here?
3: Yeah, I kind of actually am. Yeah, that you mentioned, you allude to that number there, Alex. $16.2 million was lit on fire for Alexander Vindman, and it didn't go anywhere. This guy wasn't just like a Democratic establishment pick. This guy is a darling of the national cable news circuit, of the resistance, the Women's March, all those crazy people, because of what he did to President Trump during his first term. So if it were some other kind of cheap suit stand-in, I'd say, okay, of course the socialists was going to win here. But that, I think, it just drives me absolutely bananas when I saw that last night. I couldn't believe it.
2: Yeah, there you go. Another DSA candidate making some ground.
1: All right, so let me ask you the question. What do you think is happening in our country, in our great country, that people are willing to vote for these lunatics? And they are lunatics. These are people that want to blow this country up. They want to tear this country down. They want to abolish the Electoral College. They want to get rid of the Senate. They want to get rid of everything. They want to tax the wealthy. They want free stuff. And that's what Ontario, Canada just texted me. The DSA is winning these primaries because there will always be people who want free stuff. It's just that simple. Here's a text from Harrisburg, Pennsylvania. Why are all these DSA candidates winning? Import the third world, you get the third world. So let me ask you, why is this happening? How can Florida produce a DSA victory? Now, let's just quickly clarify. She's going to get walloped in the general election by Ashley Moody. There's no way this Angie Nixon character becomes Florida's next senator. But she did beat a more establishment Democrat candidate. How can you explain it? 800-655-MIKE, 800-655-6453. Do real Americans vote communist? Seems to be happening, because that's what these people are. They're Marxist, socialist commies. We all know it. How is this happening? See if you can help me understand it. 800-655-6453. Hope you join us.
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10: When George Washington accepted command of the Continental Army, Americans were fighting a king and determined not to replace one form of unchecked power with another. Washington understood the difference between authority and ownership. In 1775, he declared, "When we assume the soldier, we did not lay aside the citizen." Even as commander of America's army, Washington remembered that he remained one of the people and that the power entrusted to him was never his to keep. He did not fight to rule America. He fought so Americans could govern themselves. Washington's example gave the young nation something more than victory. It gave America a standard for leadership. Those who hold power must remain accountable to the people they serve. Because in a free nation, leadership is not ownership. It is a duty and a trust.
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1: Just saw a really sad post on X. Somebody named Bile Holty. He apparently is the nephew of Patti LaBelle, who, of course, is the famous entertainer. He wrote, "Here's what supporting Trump cost me. My aunt is Patti LaBelle, famous singer and Democrat. Christmas of 2019, she informed me I had to move out of the home that I had happily shared with her for 12 years. All because of his support for Donald Trump." He pointed out, "Why shouldn't I support Trump? Why should I be afraid of him when you're the one who just made me homeless?" Gosh, the way families are torn apart and the way people react so horribly to a political figure they don't agree with, it's kind of unprecedented. But what we're seeing right now in America is unprecedented as well. What is happening to our country? How in the world do you reconcile or explain a Marxist, far-left screwball like Angie Nixon winning a primary this week in the state of Florida? Michelle's in Atlanta. Hi, Michelle. How are you today?
13: Hi. I was just thinking, listening to you talk about this situation with this whack job in Florida, I think even though Florida is a closed primary state, that a lot of people voted in this Democrat primary to make sure she would win. Because think about it, if Vindman had won, there would be a lot of Republicans that might vote for him that are rhinos.
1: Yeah.
13: But because she won, now there's, it's for sure an arse whipping for the DSA. So
1: I think that's a great point. There's plenty of Republicans who might cross over who hate Trump, and there's a lot of those never Trumpers out there, Michelle. You're right. So maybe that was a good look. From my perspective, I like it for Ashley Moody because this guarantees her victory. But nonetheless, you can't change sort of what's happening right now, state by state. Jerry's in Dearborn, Michigan. Jerry, how are you?
14: Hey, how's it going?
1: It's going good. Appreciate the call.
14: Hey, yeah, no problem. Welcome to the Mike Gallagher Show. All right.
1: Like you going to write a jingle? Like you want some royalties for that jingle? I'll send you a check.
14: Good jingle. I'll make you jingle. All right. Okay. Here's what the deal is, man. I mean, okay, so these guys have this radical idea, this Islamic idea. For centuries and for all time, what they do is they multiply. They come to a different country, they multiply, then they take over because they have 10 children and, you know, they fruitful multiply type of deal, right? So
1: is the screen right that you're calling from Dearborn, Michigan?
14: It is. I am a neighbor. I'm right next to it.
1: So you can speak from experience about what has happened to Dearborn, right?
14: Well, I was going to show to that thing, but then I didn't, you know, because like I don't know, you know what I mean? It's kind of there's a lot of good, you know, people there, but then there's the percentage that's not good. And then who are they going to follow once they multiply even more?
1: Sure.
14: You know, they took over Dearborn. Now they got him.
1: You can speak from experience about what has happened to Dearborn, right?
14: Well, I was going to show to that thing, but then I didn't, you know, cause like, I don't know, you know what I mean? It's kind of, I don't want to, there's a lot of good, you know, people there, but then there's the percentage that's not good. And then who are they going to follow once they multiply even more?
1: Sure.
14: You know, they took over Dearborn. Now they got Hamtramck, which used to be a big Polish town. Now they got that horn on top of the building that goes.
1: Call to prayer. Well, look, Kurt Schlichter writes a great piece that very provocative, and we're going to talk about it on the show, Jerry. You're not going to want to miss it. You may want to check this out at townhall.com. We must resist the Shariaization of America. Everywhere you look around the United States, Kurt writes, it seems that our political leaders are falling all over themselves to hand this country over to fanatical Muslims. Now, as you said, Jerry, that doesn't mean every Muslim is a fanatic. And unfortunately, there are a lot of people who instinctively believe that. But Kurt writes, from the building of massive mosques to illegal street takeovers for prayer sessions to building religious foot washing stations in airports to Muslim fanatics winning elections, the chickens of third world immigration are coming home to roost. Let's explore what Kurt writes about the Shariaization of America. We'll tackle that and a whole lot more coming up as our action-packed Thursday episode of The Mike Gallagher Show continues.

0: 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Take less than 10 minutes and read the Declaration of Independence. My friends at Americans for Prosperity have launched the Declaration Project, a nationwide effort to help Americans rediscover the principles that made this country exceptional. 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The Declaration tells us that all men are created equal, our rights come from our Creator, and government derives its just powers from the consent of the governed. These truths aren't just museum pieces, they're the foundation of American liberty. 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
3: With SRN News, I'm Rich Thomason in Washington. America's national debt has hit another record high.
4: For many economists and investors, what's worrying is how quickly the U.S. national debt reached $40 trillion, more than doubling over the last decade. About a third of the increase in government borrowing occurred during the first 2 years of the COVID-19 pandemic, when both Presidents Donald Trump and Joe Biden ramped up spending in response. A more persistent and significant factor is the long-running budget deficit. For the past 25 years, the U.S. government has been spending more than what it receives in tax receipts, and there's little to signal that the budget deficit will ease.
3: The BBC

0: us and the leaders who shaped our nation.
1: When George Washington accepted command of the Continental Army, Americans were fighting a king and determined not to replace one form of unchecked power with another. Washington understood the difference between authority and ownership. In 1775, he declared, "When we assume the soldier, we do not lay aside the citizen." Even as commander of America's army, Washington remembered that he remained one of the people and that the power entrusted to him was never his to keep. He did not fight to rule America. He fought so Americans could govern themselves. Washington's example gave the young nation something more than victory. It gave America a standard for leadership. Those who hold power must remain accountable to the people they serve. Because in a free nation, leadership is not ownership. It is a duty and a trust.
2: Trying to find a forever home for orphaned cats and dogs just got more difficult in Texas.
3: The first New World screwworm outbreak in Texas in 60 years is hindering efforts to move rescued dogs and cats out of crowded animal shelters to states where they would be adopted. U.S. officials have emphasized the parasite's threat to the nation's $113 billion cattle industry, but the screwworm fly can lay eggs that hatch into flesh-eating larvae in the wounds or mucus of any mammal. Several dogs have had infestations in southern Texas and southeastern New Mexico. All but a handful of states have placed new restrictions on importing animals. Keith Peters reporting.
2: Residents of Hawaii's Big Island are struggling to recover after last week's hurricane that authorities say killed two people. A 93-year-old woman and a man in his 60s were found dead. Forecasters warn of the potential for another storm. More details at srnnews.com.
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8: Today, expect a mix of clouds and sunshine with a thunderstorm possible, reaching a high of 92. Tonight, there may be a thunderstorm early, then partly cloudy skies with a low of 79. Tomorrow will bring intervals of sunshine, and some areas may experience an afternoon thunderstorm with temperatures reaching a high of 90. Tomorrow night, anticipate partly cloudy conditions with a low of 81. That's your AccuWeather forecast. I'm meteorologist Joe Lundberg for AM 860, The Answer.
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9: From the wild world of D.C. politics to America's culture clash, brace yourself for the reality check you've been waiting for. 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
10: Okay, I've just about had it with all the weirdness surrounding the Darlene Graham Nordone Ralph Norman race in South Carolina. It's an important national issue.

because let's face it, Lindsey Graham was an important national figure. South Carolina happens to be a very important state, and that particular seat will evidently be occupied by somebody who will get committee assignments, who's going to be crucial to continuing to advance the America First agenda. This thing is getting so weird. I watched Sean Hannity's interview last night with Darlene Graham Nordone, and my mouth was just open the whole time. And Sean is a friend. I love the guy. He obviously wants her to win. I don't know if Ralph Norman has made an appearance on Sean's show or not. We want them both on. I hope we get Congressman Norman back on the show again before Tuesday's election. I'd like to interview Senator Graham. I think that's what she goes by now, Senator Graham, not Senator Nordone. It's a little confusing because she just dropped the name a few weeks ago, her married name. But I mean, that's not neither here nor there. It's just a branding thing, I guess. I'd like to talk to her too. And I'm not bagging on her. I just don't know anything about her. And I'm fearful that we could be in for a very unpleasant surprise. But I'm watching this interview. Look, Sean, I think, like President Trump, they want her to win because they loved Lindsey. And I suppose it's going to come down to a very simple question for South Carolina voters. Is that enough of a reason for you to vote for the lady? Are you going to vote for Darlene Graham Nordone because you liked Lindsey or loved Lindsey? I think Trump and Hannity loved Lindsey. Sean talked last night about talking to the late Senator Graham every night before he goes to bed. He was I think he was deeply grief-stricken by Lindsey's death. Lindsey, I think, and Sean became very good friends over the years. President Trump and Senator Lindsey Graham became very good friends over the years, and they lost a friend. And maybe they think this is how to honor him by supporting her. Somebody on X this morning, I woke up and it was going through, scrolling through, after I went viral last night over a CVS pharmacy issue. Boy, I'll tell you about that in a minute. Wow, didn't expect that to happen. Hundreds of thousands of people were reacting to my beef with pharmacies that close down in the middle of the afternoon so that the pharmacist can take a lunch break. It's one of the goofiest things I've ever seen. But before you know it, I was getting hundreds of thousands of comments and my DMs were blowing up and I kind of panicked. I deleted the post. I thought, I don't need to have, you know, pharmacists with pitchforks and torches at my doorstep. But more on that in just a moment. Somebody this morning, though, was complaining. Nice guy, said, I love you, Mike. You're the kind of guy I'd like to get a cup of coffee with. I've listened to you for years, but why are you crapping all over Darlene Graham Nordone? I'm not crapping. How can I crap on her? I don't know anything about her. How am I going to crap on her? This is the weirdest thing, the weirdest political chapter I think I've ever witnessed. And speaking of weird, have you seen Greta Van Susteren, who is the moderator at the Newsmax debate the other night? She's mad that people are reacting to the big moment where Darlene Graham Nordone admitted that national security, in her words, isn't my thing. Isn't my thing. And apparently Greta Van Susteren is lashing out now, complaining about the people, that story that is a huge part of the debate. That was news. You got a U.S. senator who wants the seat for good, wants them to fulfill a six-year term. And she stood up there and said, well, foreign policy, that's not my thing. I'm not very well versed in national security. As a U.S. senator, that's a huge story. So it became a huge story, and now Greta Van Susteren is ridiculously complaining about the way people are focused on that moment. I wonder why somebody ought to ask Greta Van Susteren why nobody gave Dan Quayle any attention to all the other questions in the debate when Lloyd Benson said to Dan Quayle, I knew Jack Kennedy. Jack Kennedy was my friend.
Senator, you're no Jack Kennedy. Remember that moment? I guess Greta, if she was the moderator back then, would say, well, why aren't you focused on the other questions? Because that's what she's saying. Why are people complaining about that one moment? What? What kind of journalist are you, Greta? Everything about this story is weird, mystifying, bizarre. But if you're not happy with me for wondering why Darlene Graham Nordone is even viable in this race, I've got a question for you. And I've been asking this a variety of different ways all week. I'm going to try again today. What if you're planning to vote for her? Why? If you're planning to accept Sean Hannity's clear endorsement, President Trump's endorsement tomorrow night in Myrtle Beach, is that why? Because they're telling you to vote for her? Tim Scott wants her to win? Is that why? I'm asking you a good faith question. Tell me why you'd vote for her. What is it about her, her record, her beliefs, her knowledge of the issues? Tell me why you'd vote for her. And I'm not trying to crap on her, as the texter this morning put it, or the poster on X. I'd really love to know. I guarantee you there's probably not a lot you can say, because there's nothing there. I feel like we're in one big, giant, like, movie, like the Truman Show, where everything is artificial. Nothing is real anymore. As my friend Mark Davis puts it, you got a solid congressman with a conservative legislative track record against a nice lady whose husband, whose brother died. That's it. That's all you got. Well, her brother died, so I'm going to vote for her. And I'm not... Look, if she wins, I hope she is not Lisa Murkowski. That's all I'll say. Or Susan Collins. Or Tom Tillis. Or any one of the other rhino establishment hacks who have betrayed America's America First movement. You know what I mean? 800-655-MIKE. Join us here in the Relief Factor Studios. I am all ears. Let's start with that question. If you're going to vote for her, tell me why. Please, 800-655-MIKE.

0: What happens when artificial intelligence follows our instructions just a little too well? 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
0: 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Here's a text from Chris, a post, rather. I keep calling it a text. A post on X from Chris Kirkpatrick. I don't know, Mike. I'm not as upset about Darlene's answer as everyone else is. She was honest. For me, it's more important to know where her heart is. I think when it comes down to it, she'll make the correct decisions. Well, that's certainly a hunch that you could have. Your hunch could be right. Your hunch could be wrong. But factually, to say I'm not really into foreign policy or national security, couldn't you make an argument that national security is one of the most primary responsibilities of a United States senator? It's hard for me to believe. Look, if I said, I'm a talk show, I want to be a national talk show host. I want to be heard by millions of people. I want to make a nice living, have a big platform. I want to be heard coast to coast. Now, show topics, not really my thing. Preparing content, not knowing what's going on in the world and in the country, not really my thing. I'm not really into that part of the job, but my heart's in the right place. I want to be a talk show host. I think I'll be a good one. I want you to hire me. But show preparation and topics, not really my thing. Can you imagine how quickly they'd kick me out of the office if I applied for that job? We're in weird territory. Michael's in Greenville, South Carolina. Hey, Michael, welcome back. How are you?
7: Hello.
0: Hi.
7: This is crazy to me.
0: I know.
7: It's insane. Like first of all, being a relative of a politician should, and wanting that office after they go, should be disqualifying. Like, I'm pretty sure we fought the British 250 years ago to get away from that. And then secondly, Lindsey Graham, I don't know if anybody remembers, but I live here. You can't find video of him being introduced anywhere in this state without a chorus of boos coming down in the last 10 years.
0: All right, but
7: nobody liked him. He was a warmonger.
0: All right, so why did he win every time almost in a landslide? Explain that.
7: Because the same reason James Clyburn wins every time. All of the Democrat areas, he's got a machine. They vote for him because he's the next best thing. And you look at the returns from the first wave of the primary last week, and where did she do well? In all of the Democrat areas where they have the machine. We used to all
0: That may be it, Michael. That's what I hear over and over, because I keep pointing that out. I got to ask Joey about that. Is it true that Lindsey always won comfortably because Democrats voted for him? I don't know that Democrats liked him any more than a lot of Republicans who didn't like him, but maybe they do. I don't know. Again, continuing the theme of weirdness. So I sit down last night, settle into the couch, flip on Fox News, and watch my friend Sean interview Darlene Graham Nordone.
8: Yeah, you know, and to be fair, if people want to judge you on the South China Sea and Taiwan, okay, I think that's fair. But I bet based on all your time with your brother, that you know probably everything about the Middle East, because he went on one trip after another to every country in the Middle East. And I know you know a lot about Europe and the Ukraine-Russia situation, because he went to Ukraine more than any other senator. And you even said in our interview that you were going to focus more on domestic issues than your brother did. I mean, you were very clear.
9: Absolutely. I know national security is important. We have a wonderful commander-in-chief. I know that we need to stand with the Israel, and the issues in Iran are serious. I understand all that. But again, I'm focused on the issues for everyday people in South Carolina that are struggling to make ends meet. So that's where I really want to focus. Another concern from the debate I have last night is my opponent said he was going to cut Social Security. That's very concerning to me. He also talked about creating a pathway for illegal immigrants. So that's another concern I have.
0: All right, there you go. I mean, look, she's making her case. Sean believes that she knows a lot about foreign policy because her brother was so involved in foreign policy. Okay. Bill in Greenville, South Carolina. Bill, you're voting for Darlene Tuesday?
10: Yes, I am. I'm a Trumpster, and I believe that she'll be at his beckoning and vote every way that he wants her to vote. And I think she's also a quick learner, and she'll pick up what she needs to pick up on international affairs.
0: There is a concern, to your point. A lot of people wonder, because they're remembering when Ralph kind of stupidly endorsed Nikki Haley for president. A lot of people are wondering, is Ralph going to vote the way Trump wants him to vote? And a lot of people are saying she's more inclined to do so than he will.
10: Obviously, you
0: feel the same way. All right. Appreciate it. Thanks. Here's Jerry in Houston, Texas. Hey, Jerry, you're on the Mike Gallagher Show. Hello.
11: Hey, so I wanted to do a sports analogy. She's an undrafted free agent in a sport that she's never played in. The last time I checked, when your starter goes down, when you go to the bench, you pick your next best player. And I don't think that she is. She may be a good person, but she's not the next best player.
0: All right. Appreciate it. Thanks, Jerry. 800-655-MIKE. This is just a strange thing. I mean, and, you know, back to the caller who's voting for her, you are going to have to just have some faith that her heart's going to be in the right place. How do Alaska residents feel about Lisa Murkowski? Look, I'll be honest. The only concern I have is that Darlene is going to be a wolf in sheep's clothing. My only fear is we've seen women like Susan Collins and Lisa Murkowski turn the Senate into a crap show when it comes to America First policies because they refuse to support President Trump. Maybe people think that's not going to be the case with Darlene. 800-655-MIKE. You're not behind. You've adapted. Every diet you tried, every time you ate less and pushed harder, your body learned. It slowed your metabolism. It held on to fat. It protected itself. Now summer is here, and you're carrying weight that won't move no matter what you do. PhD Weight Loss treats that weight as a symptom, not a character flaw, because the real problem isn't what you're eating. 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
12: Foundations of Freedom. A look at America's founding principles and the leaders who shaped our nation.
13: When George Washington accepted command of the Continental Army, Americans were fighting a king and determined not to replace one form of unchecked power with another. Washington understood the difference between authority and ownership. In 1775, he declared, "When we assume the soldier, we do not lay aside the citizen." Even as commander of America's army, Washington remembered that he remained one of the people and that the power entrusted to him was never his to keep. He did not fight to rule America. He fought so Americans could govern themselves. Washington's example gave the young nation something more than victory. It gave America a standard for leadership. Those who hold power must remain accountable to the people they serve, because in a free nation, leadership is not ownership. It is a duty and a trust.
14: With SRN News, I'm Rich Thomason in Washington. America's national debt has hit another milestone, another record high, a staggering $40 trillion and still growing. President Trump is tightening the screws on Iran, threatening tremendous economic consequences for any country that does business with the Islamic Republic. Iran is brushing aside the threat. The president says he plans to meet with North Korean dictator Kim Jong-un by the end of the year. There's been no confirmation from Pyongyang. The South Korean military reports the North has fired off a series of short-range ballistic missiles off of its east coast. The pilot of a small plane is dead, two Pennsylvania state troopers injured. The plane and a state police helicopter on a training mission collided at an airport near Harrisburg, Pennsylvania, last evening. Stocks opening lower this morning on Wall Street, and this is SRN News.
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17: 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And then we interview Captain Will Smith, longtime friend of the Consumer Quarterback Show, Will Smith Aviation. 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
18: Currently expect a mix of clouds and sun with a thunderstorm reaching a high of 92 today. Tonight there will be a thunderstorm in the evening, otherwise it will be partly cloudy with a low of 79. Tomorrow anticipate sunny periods with a chance of a thunderstorm in some areas during the afternoon and a high of 90. Tomorrow night will bring a few clouds with temperatures dropping to around 81. That's your AccuWeather forecast. I'm meteorologist Joe Lundberg for AM 860, The Answer.

0: Gallagher.
1: Okay, if you're not weirded out enough by the peculiar penchant that many in conservative media, prominent media, have for trying to advocate for Mrs. Nordone, how about Greta Van Susteren? Now, let me get this straight. She hosts the debate, right, the other night on Newsmax. You know, the debate that they kicked Joey Hudson out of because the Graham campaign didn't like just Newsmax being involved, and they threatened to boycott the debate if they didn't bring in ETV, which is the South Carolina public television outlet in the state. So they brought in the ETV guy, the public TV guy, and he bumped Joey, basically. And it was just a real, real ugly sort of reveal about sort of backroom deals that are carried out to try to keep people happy, because Joey would have done a magnificent job. So, but Greta Van Susteren was the moderator. And I noticed yesterday, I started seeing on my Twitter on X, she starts pushing back against all the criticism that Darlene Graham Nordone is getting. I'm thinking, wait a minute. The debate became prominent because of the mistake that Darlene Graham Nordone made. It was a gaffe, I guess. It was a revelation that she could be in over her head. She wants to be a United States senator who claimed that national security isn't really her thing. Greta, that's a big deal, okay? No way around that. Remember some of the big moments with debates? Remember, I knew Jack Kennedy, you're no Jack Kennedy? Or, Trump, you'd be in jail with Hillary. Can you imagine a debate moderator saying, now, wait a minute, don't just focus on those moments. No. There were 19 other questions asked. That's what Greta Van Susteren is doing. So, well, I mean, here she is yesterday on her show on Newsmax.
2: What is wrong with you? I don't mean you, the viewer. I'm talking about my colleagues in the media. What is wrong with them? What's wrong with us in the media? You would think there was only one question asked and one question answered last night at the Newsmax moderated Senate Republican debate. If our Taiwan and the South China Sea national security issues for the United States, and if so, why or how?
3: I'm just going to be honest here. I'm not on national security. I'm not that informed on national security. So, but I do support the military. My brother was in the Air Force for 33 years. So I will do everything I can to support the military. My dad was in the Army. I'm not a polished politician up here. National security is not my thing, not my area of expertise, but I do support the military.
2: That answers all the media seems to be running or tweeting about today. Really? The media thinks that this one question is so important to only talk about that and ignore the other 19 questions, which are 40 answers? The ad nauseum repeating and replaying today of that one answer by Senator Darlene Graham makes the media look bad.
1: Makes the media look bad to react to a U.S. Senate candidate who admitted to the world that national security isn't her thing? You have got to be kidding me. So, obviously, Greta Van Susteren wants Darlene to win. Sean Hannity wants her to win. Tim Scott wants her to win. Pro-life organizations want her to win and win the election, despite Ralph Norman's rock-solid pro-life credentials. Look, I'm going to tell you something right now. Mark it down. She's probably going to win. I predict she's going to win. You got to understand, South Carolina is different this way when it comes to anybody named Graham. The caller a few minutes ago talked about how Lindsey got booted. Again, I'm sure there were Democrats, I guess, who held their nose and voted for Lindsey over the years. Lindsey Graham never faced an electoral challenge in his life. He was a legend of South Carolina, of politics. He never lost. And she might, his sister might win too. And I've got a lot of people today who seem to be shifting. The tide seems to be turning a little bit. I think maybe there's a backlash to all the criticism she got from her disastrous debate. And people are saying, no, I want somebody in there that's honest and candid. And it's okay. She's not a career politician. I like that about her. She's getting a lot of support. I'll tell you right here, right now, I'll bet she wins. 21 minutes before the hour. David in Jacksonville, Florida. You're on the Mike Gallagher Show. Hey, David. How you doing today?
0: Hey, Mike. Hi. You know, I tell you something. I don't have a dog in that hunt because I live in Florida.
1: Right.
0: But I like the fact that she's not a career politician like the guy you're supporting. I don't, and when you say that, oh, he's not a career politician, he's been in the Congress, what, for 10 years? I'd say that he's been in there long enough. He's
1: 20 years.
0: Attention for him. 20 years. Okay. Okay. He is a career politician.
1: Mm-hmm.
0: I don't know who all he owes for what, but I like the fact that she's not a career politician.
1: Sure. Let's go back to your first point. What's your opinion of Lisa Murkowski?
0: I really don't have an opinion of Lisa Murkowski.
1: You don't have an opinion of Lisa Murkowski? How about Susan? How about Susan Collins of Maine?
0: Listen, I called about Lindsey Graham's sister.
1: Wait a minute. You're weighing in. Hang on a second. Just hold on. Hold on.
0: You're what you do.
1: All right. Goodbye. Goodbye. You're obviously a guy doesn't want to even deal. All I'm trying to politely say to a jerk like him is that you're weighing in on your insistence that Darlene's not a career politician. And I'll give you that. She's not. If she turns into a Lisa Murkowski, wouldn't that be a big problem for the country? David isn't bright enough to even understand the question or not wanting to deal with it. So goodbye. Bruce is in Greenville, South Carolina. Hi, Bruce. How are you?
4: Fine. I will.
1: By the way, hang on real quick. Hang on real quick. I'm going to go back to you in a minute, Bruce. But I want to react to a text I just got from Florida. I think you're making more out of this because you want your friend to win. Ralph Norman is not a friend of mine. I don't know Ralph Norman very well. I have no idea if he's going to win or lose. I knew Lindsey Graham better than I know Ralph Norman, and I did like Lindsey Graham. I don't want Darlene Graham to win or lose because, I've got a dog in the hunt. I don't live in South Carolina either. I want voters to have an informed decision based on, like, measurable, factual track records. And I am worried. The reason I tried to bring up Lisa Murkowski to the jerk from Jacksonville, I want to know if she turns into a Lisa Murkowski, what then is going to happen? Trump could lose everything in his agenda with the U.S. Senate. This is an important seat. And I don't know when Lisa Murkowski started out, if people weren't saying, well, you know, she's a Republican, her daddy's a Republican, she's got an R behind her name. I'm not sure people when Susan Collins started out 100 years ago. Well, she's a Republican, I think she's gonna have conservative principles, and they are complete traitors to the conservative movement. We have Amy Coney Barrett. Oh, she's going to be a great conservative Supreme Court justice. This is going to sound sexist, but we got a track record that has been established by so-called conservative women who have failed us. And I don't want that to happen to my beloved South Carolina or the country that I love. That's all I'm saying. That's all it is. I think she's going to win. Believe me, the machine's behind her big time. The machine is right there. You got people like Sean Hannity and Tim Scott and everybody else. President Trump, he's going to be in Myrtle Beach tomorrow night. Guess what? That could absolutely seal the deal. and it very well may. Let me go back to Bruce. I'm sorry, Bruce. I had to get that off my chest. How you doing, Bruce?
4: Yeah, I'm doing great. No problem. But I will not be voting for Darlene. And here's why. She has no chutzpah. She's an empty suit. And she puts it, if she's nominated, she has to debate the Democratic opponent in the future, and that will put the Senate seat in South Carolina in jeopardy.
1: Gotcha. Thank you, Bruce. Appreciate it. Donna's in Greenwood, South Carolina. Hello, Donna. How are you today?
5: I'm great. Thank you.
1: Good. Good. What's up?
5: I love y'all's show. I listen to it every day, every morning driving down. But y'all are really giving, now you've been pretty fair, but others, y'all are really giving Darlene a hard time. If you watch the debate, I agree with Veta, with Greta Van Susteren. There was plenty of questions on there that Darlene aced. And the last statement that she made sums it up for me. There's been plenty of time to do your job. She's only, look what she's accomplished in a short period of time.
1: Mm-hmm.
5: So give her a fair shake.
1: Sure.
5: And not just solely concentrate on the one question. Mm-hmm. I'm sure by the time there's another debate,
1: well, there won't be another. There won't be another debate. Time's running out. We got the elections Tuesday night. She was up. There was another debate, hopefully, last night, and she refused to participate in another debate. Let me ask you this question, Donna. Let me try the, because you sound like a lot nicer of a person than the guy from Jacksonville was. So let me try asking you the same thing I wanted to ask David in Jacksonville. Are you familiar with Lisa Murkowski?
5: I am not familiar with that person.
1: Okay, so let me, again, and I sometimes think people may be more plugged in than they are, than I'd like them to be, but Donna, let me just share with you. Look at what Lisa Murkowski stands for. She is fiercely opposed to the Save America Act that I believe is arguably one of the most important pieces of legislation that America has ever considered. She won't support it. She has no good reason why, other than undoubtedly she hates Trump. She has voted over and over against the Trump agenda, and she's a Republican from Alaska. She's only there because of ranked choice voting. She's only there because her daddy installed her initially, but she has been a massive disappointment. I urge you to Google, look up Lisa Murkowski, look up what Susan Collins stands for, and how many times she has stabbed MAGA and the America First movement in the back. I got one concern. And that's, what if Darlene becomes Lisa Murkowski 2.0? That's it. That's all it is. Sure, she's a nice lady. I'm glad that Sean loves her. I'm glad that Trump loves her. I appreciate what Lindsey did. That's it. I don't want to be betrayed again. And we have been stabbed in the back over and over and over. But hey, maybe in a one-on-one debate between Darlene Graham Nordone, and maybe that's what you meant with another debate, and Dr. Annie Andrews, she'll soar. There are many who believe, based on what she did the other night, she might be in real trouble, because this Dr. Annie Andrews, the Democrat, is pretty eloquent and articulate for a leftist Democrat. It's going to be quite a ride. We're going to know Tuesday. Buckle up, Buttercup.

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15: Wow. Wait till you hear what James Tallarico, the Senate candidate in Texas, who is said to be neck and neck in the polls or even ahead in the polls, has to say about that kid who plunged a knife and murdered another kid at a high school track meet in Texas. I'll bet you're going to be shocked by this, but James Tallarico supports the killer, the kid convicted of bringing the knife to the track meet, and when there was a dispute, plunging the knife into the chest of Austin Metcalf. James Tallarico appeared with Charlemagne the God, a big host out of New York, and he sides with the kid who killed the white kid. The black kid happened to be a black kid who was the convicted killer. Tallarico said that the only reason Carmelo Anthony was convicted was because there weren't any black jurors. Because, of course, a black juror would instinctively acquit a kid who was caught on tape with a gazillion witnesses plunging a knife into the chest of another kid. A black jury would have acquitted him, don't you know? I mean, just ask the people who followed the OJ trial. He's kind of got a point, doesn't he? As evil and awful as it is. That's James Tallarico, candidate for U.S. Senate in Texas. I'll play that clip for you just so you know exactly what Texans have to choose between. Here's a text from Georgia as we talk about what I think is the weirdness of this whole South Carolina Senate race. The only thing weird about the Darlene Graham story is your reaction to her. She has every right to run for the Senate. There are a lot of people in the Senate and Congress who weren't in politics before they ran the first time. You are obviously biased. But don't you think that your opinion means anything at all? People are going to vote however they want. Darlene has the next few months to get up to speed on all the issues. You need to do your homework before you spout off. I heard her plainly state her position on abortion, voting rights, immigration, etc. You don't know it all, even if you think you do. Well, you told me, Georgia. You let me have it. I'd like to think I have done my homework. In fact, enough homework to know that looked up, you know, and know we talked about Ralph Norman and his position on Social Security. It is a fact that Ralph Norman does not believe in cutting Social Security. He did in 2017. But by January of 2023, he was explicitly saying the opposite. He does not believe in cutting Social Security. And of course, Darlene is representing that he does. But look, here's the irony of your text chastising me, Georgia. I think she's going to win. I told Mark Davis that this morning and told him on the podcast yesterday. He about fell over. Mark my words. I think she's going to win. I think the machine is behind her. She's getting millions of dollars, including millions of dollars from Democrat-affiliated PACs, which I would think would be a red flag to normal common-sense voters, but maybe it doesn't matter. Look, a lot of people don't even know. We think, and a couple of the callers admitting they don't know anything about Lisa Murkowski, we think people are as plugged in as most of us are. I like to believe if you're with this show every day and you support what we do and you listen and share and all that and you call and text and email, you're plugged in. People don't even know Lisa Murkowski's voting record, a Republican from Alaska who's voted with the Democrats about 75% of the time after pretending to be a Republican. You don't know about the rhinos? Well, okay. That's probably why Darlene Graham Nordone is likely going to win Tuesday. Coming up, I got to play for you this James Tallarico clip. Can you imagine openly suggesting that black jurors would find a black murderer not guilty simply because they're all black? That's Tallarico for you. That and the M&M Experience, my daily visit with Mark Davis, my podcast partner, straight ahead. 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
17: With SRN News, I'm Rich Thomason in Washington. On the heels of President Trump's announcement that he plans to meet with North Korean dictator Kim Jong-un by year's end, another North Korean missile launch. South Korea's military says the North fired off roughly 10 short-range ballistic missiles toward the sea. Another night of terror for war-weary civilians in Ukraine as Russia launches yet another large-scale attack. The BBC's Dan Johnson is in the capital, Kiev.
18: Air raid sirens sounded across the city, quickly followed by the impact of around 20 Russian missiles. Targets are as yet unclear, but a children's hospital and a school were damaged and power supplies were disrupted for some communities. There are reports of people trapped in a residential building and a bomb shelter. A large proportion of the country was under prolonged air raid alert through the night because of incoming missile and drone attacks.
17: At least 16 people were killed. The national debt has hit another record high, surpassing $40 trillion, still growing. President Trump continues to rail against Fed interest rate policy.
19: We have a very powerful country, and we're powering through these ridiculous interest rates. It's a very unfair system, and I've said it now for a long time. When our country does well, interest rates should go down. I mean, every time I hear our country's doing well, I say, oh, it's too bad, because they lift up interest rates. They should drop interest rates because it means we have a strong country.
17: Federal aviation safety investigators have converged on an airport near Harrisburg, Pennsylvania. That's where a small plane, a Cessna, collided last evening with a state police helicopter that was on a training mission. The pilot of the plane was killed. Two state troopers were injured. On Wall Street, the Dow down 361 points. The NASDAQ is off 187 points. This is SRN News. Massachusetts goes all in on transgenderism.
20: The Trump administration says Medicaid will no longer pay for sex change operations and other so-called

0: Scripture is a higher duty than any other. This is SRN News. The initial results of a study of an experimental cancer treatment are encouraging.
1: Moderna and Merck are developing an mRNA-based cancer vaccine designed to be tailored to individual patients based on unique mutations within their tumors. They're pairing a new Moderna drug with Merck's immunotherapy drug Keytruda. Companies said patients in a study who received the combination live longer without cancer returning or metastasizing than patients who got Keytruda alone. Bob Agner reporting.
0: A judge is considering whether to grant Texas teen Carmelo Anthony a new trial following his murder conviction and the stabbing death of a 17-year-old athlete at a high school track meet. The judge who presided over the trial earlier this summer has been removed from the case. A new judge has been assigned and is considering the motion from Anthony's defense team, that motion requesting a retrial in the case. More details at srnnews.com.
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13: Today, expect a mix of clouds and sun with a chance of a thunderstorm. We will see a high of 92 degrees tonight. There will be a thunderstorm in the evening, otherwise partly cloudy with a low of 79. Tomorrow, anticipate sunny periods with a chance of a thunderstorm in some areas during the afternoon. The temperature will reach a high of 90. Tomorrow night, expect partly cloudy skies with a low of 81 degrees. That's your AccuWeather forecast. I'm meteorologist Joe Lundberg for AM 860. The Answer.
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15: From the wild world of D.C. politics to America's culture clash, brace yourself for the reality check you've been waiting for. The one and only Mike Gallagher.
16: You may have followed the horrific murder of Austin Metcalf, a teenage football standout. He was killed by a now 19-year-old Carmelo Anthony. It became a huge battle over race because Carmelo Anthony is black, Austin Metcalf was white, and there was an instinctive assumption made that somehow Carmelo Anthony got railroaded by the system, even though, of course, it was captured on closed-circuit surveillance. There were witnesses. There was a massive rallying cry for Carmelo Anthony. And this week, Carmelo Anthony got

0: a big reprieve. This week, Carmelo Anthony got a legal victory because the judge involved in the case was recused from any appeals process because evidently the judge was quoted in an interview after the trial as saying that the jury got it right. Now, I don't know if a judge is supposed to say that or not, but based on that assertion by the judge, he got kicked off the case, which is a big legal win for Carmelo Anthony as he appeals and tries to get another trial. I guess the legal defense mounted for Carmelo Anthony was that he plunged the knife into the unarmed football player because he thought he was going to be in harm's way. He was just defending himself. I guess that's the way you defend yourself in the mindset of those who support Carmelo, and a lot of people do. Kid got a lot of money raised in the GoFundMe accounts and all that. Family collected a lot of money. He got a lot of money, but right now he's, you know, where he belongs. He's rotting in prison. But, you know, we'll see if there's another trial. And one of the sticking points was there weren't apparently any black jurors in this Texas trial, which leads us to this far-left radical leftist named James Tallarico, real peculiar guy. Has taken some very weird positions about faith, about the scriptures, about Jesus, about God. What do you say? Jesus is non-binary, believes in many, many biological sexes. He thinks there's, what, 6-8 genders, I guess. Believes that, I mean, he's just he's a leftist, and he's riding the wave of this DSA movement in America, and the polls are suggesting he could win. Now, Texans that I know openly scoff at that. They laugh at the idea that James Tallarico could be elected in November. People will say, well, Ken Paxton isn't a perfect candidate. He's had some moral transgressions with his marriage and his mistress and all this other stuff. But when it comes down to it, as we certainly understood from Donald Trump, we're not electing a pastor. No one thinks you're voting for a pastor to be a U.S. senator. So this week, James Tallarico appears with a popular host out of New York named Charlemagne the God. That's his on-air persona or his name. And what Tallarico said to Charlemagne really, really touched my heart. I have said for years that the reason Democrats and leftists don't like voter ID is they believe that black people are too stupid to figure out how to get a photo ID. And it's true. They'll tell you. Well, because of socioeconomic conditions, blacks aren't as, you know, intelligent, aren't as capable, they don't have the intellectual prowess of white people. So we can't make a black American show a photo ID when they go vote because that's just who they are. Democrats are the real racists. And what Tallarico said to this radio host in expressing his support for Carmelo Anthony, and let that sink in, incidentally. James Tallarico supports the convicted killer named Carmelo Anthony. That, to me, just says so much about where today's Democrat Party is. Today's Democrats embrace political violence. Today's Democrats support bloodshed. Today's Democrats are all about the destruction of people and property. It's a horrifying thing to witness. What we're seeing happen is completely horrifying. But let me share with you what Senate candidate James Tallarico had to say about this Carmelo Anthony case.
1: Of Texas, we see what happened with Carmelo Anthony, and you said it was a tragedy.
2: Yeah.
1: What did you mean by that?
2: Well, I've done a lot of work in the State House on justice reform, and right now we've got a system that doesn't serve all Americans equally, and we know that Black Texans have been have not gotten the justice they deserve in many cases. And you know, I'm not an expert on this particular case, but I know that there were no Black members of the jury, and to me, that's the only evidence you need to really prove that this system is not working for Black Texans.
0: Because there weren't Black jurors on that jury, Carmelo Anthony's case, his conviction, is a tragedy, says James Tallarico. Now, what does that mean if there were Black jurors on the jury? What is it about your skin color that makes you decide whether somebody's guilty or innocent or not guilty of plunging a knife into another person's body? If you're Black, are you more inclined to vote not guilty because the perpetrator is Black? Is that what Tallarico is saying? Because that's what it sounds like to me. What difference does it make if the jury is white, Black, Asian, or Hispanic? They're presented the facts of the case, and they made a determination that Carmelo Anthony was not acting in self-defense. You cannot stab somebody to death if they push you. Nobody thinks Carmelo Anthony thought his life was in danger. He killed Austin Metcalf and was convicted by a jury of his peers. Now, I guess James Tallarico believes you can't be somebody's peer unless you're the same skin color. So I guess if I'm ever charged with a crime and I've got a jury, there better not be any Black people on that jury. There better not be any Asians or Hispanics on a jury. I'm a white guy. I need 12 whites on that jury, or else I'm a victim. Right, Tallarico? You know exactly what Tallarico is doing. He is pathetically pandering for Black votes. He is pathetically and condescendingly trying to appeal to Black voters because Black Texans are rejecting this guy. If you supported Jasmine Crockett in Texas, you don't like this guy at all. And to be blunt, I'm quoting Andrew Colvett here over at Turning Point, who posted, James Tallarico is willing to ignore all the evidence and stoke a race war for votes. Truly disgraceful. I think Andrew's right. Let's see what you think. Welcome in. It's a Thursday episode of the Mike Gallagher Show in the Relief Factor Studios. I hope you join us. 800-655-MIKE. 800-655-6453. Is Tallarico right that maybe if Carmelo Anthony had some Black jurors, well, they would have gone the O.J. Simpson route. They'd be unwilling to convict another Black Texan. Is that it? God help us if that's true. Time to pray. We'll get out the daily prayer here in just a moment. But as we do that, I hope you'll step up and join me. 800-655-6453. 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
6: I'm Andy Robb with your Lowe's weekend weather update. A thunderstorm in spots Saturday, otherwise clouds and sun, high in the low 90s. And sun and clouds, some showers Sunday, high again in the low 90s. 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
11: When George Washington accepted command of the Continental Army, Americans were fighting a king and determined not to replace one form of unchecked power with another. Washington understood the difference between authority and ownership. In 1775, he declared, "When we assume the soldier, we do not lay aside the citizen." Even as commander of America's army, Washington remembered that he remained one of the people and that the power entrusted to him was never his to keep. He did not fight to rule America. He fought so Americans could govern themselves. Washington's example gave the young nation something more than victory. It gave America a standard for leadership. Those who hold power must remain accountable to the people they serve, because in a free nation, Leadership is not ownership. It is a duty and a trust.
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0: Gallagher.
1: Issue of Carmelo Anthony and what Tallarico said, that it was unfair and it was he was convicted because there weren't any blacks on the jury. I want to get Michael from Delaware into this conversation, who I think agrees with Tallarico. Hey, Michael, thanks very much for being on the show. How are you?
2: No problem. I'm hanging in there. How you doing?
1: I'm good. Tell me, do you think Tallarico is right?
2: I do think Tallarico is right. And I'm not saying it should have been an all-black juror. It could have been a mixed juror, because when it's an all-white juror going against a black kid and he get found guilty, he get charged way more than what he should have been charged. I don't think it's a fair shot.
1: Yeah. I mean, it wasn't an all-white jury. There were Asians and Hispanics on the jury. There just weren't any black Americans on the jury. And the reason there weren't any blacks on the jury...
2: An all-white juror going against a black kid and he get found guilty. Hello?
1: Yeah, you got to turn the radio down there, Michael, because you'll get real confused. You got that radio up full blast. I thought you were having a stroke and you were just repeating yourself. All right, so Michael thinks it's not fair that there weren't any blacks on the jury, but Michael also incorrectly thought it was an all white jury. It was not an all white jury. Here's South Dakota. Unfortunately, I think Tallarico is right. God help us, because it does seem we're in a bad place. What? Tallarico is right. So, and I would have liked to have asked Michael before we got confused by the delay that we have. Does that mean that as a white man, I could only have white people on my jury, all white? And you said you didn't want an all-black jury necessarily, but some blacks. I'm confused. Kay's in Pennsylvania. Hi, Kay. Thanks for joining us. How are you?
3: How you doing?
1: Good.
3: Is this Mike? Good.
1: It is. Is this Kay?
3: Yes, it is.
1: Well, welcome to the show,
3: Mike,
1: Kay.
3: I usually don't call, but when you told me that justice has never been dealt out by the color of the skin, that's not true. And you know it's not true, and I know it's not true.
1: Yeah, of course it's.
3: You and I both know.
1: No. I don't misunderstand me. There have been lots of examples of people railroaded because of the color of their skin. There have been a lot of
3: you should understand that.
1: I do understand that. But so what? Do you think having how many black jurors should have been on the Carmelo Anthony jury?
3: Listen, all I know is what history tells me and shows me. And history shows me that black Americans were lynched and accused for all kinds of things because of the color of their skin.
1: Absolutely.
3: And there was, no justice. There was no justice in that. So
1: absolutely,
3: you have to look at history. You have to look at history. And
1: well,
3: don't say...
1: I'm agreeing with you. I'm not disagreeing with you. Now let me ask you about history showing. But let's ask you about history that showed, for example, that black jurors on the O.J. Simpson trial found him not guilty simply because he was black and they knew he did it. What do we do with that?
3: Well, my answer to that is, you wasn't there when the crowd went down, and I was not there. The only one who seen what went down was God.
1: There is that. All right, Kay, appreciate the call very much. I don't blame you for not wanting to tackle that, because that's problematic when we've seen jurors on the O.J. Simpson trial admit that they participated in what's known as jury nullification, where they take a cold-blooded killer, a monster like O.J. Simpson, who butchered those two people, and they find him not guilty so that they can really kind of stick it to the white man, you know? Try to right the wrongs of the past. So we're going to find O.J. not guilty. And that was the concern in the Carmelo Anthony trial, as I understand it, that the potential black jurors who were interviewed admitted they couldn't be fair, that they were going to find him not guilty simply because he's a black man, and probably, Kay, because they have the mindset of somebody like you who thinks that a black person won't get a fair shake. It's a pretty bad place that we're in, and James Tallarico, who I'm sure would be your preferred candidate, is just fanning those ugly, ugly flames. 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
6: With SRN News, I'm Rich Thomason in Washington. On the heels of President Trump's announcement that he plans a meeting with North Korean dictator Kim by year's end, there's word of another North Korean missile launch. South Korea's military says the North fired off a series of short-range ballistic missiles toward the sea. Another night of terror for war-weary civilians in Ukraine as Russia launched yet another large-scale attack. Reports of at least 16 people killed in the latest Russian assault. The national debt has hit another record high, soaring to $40 trillion and still growing. President Trump, meanwhile, continues to rail against Federal Reserve interest rate policies. On Wall Street this morning, stocks deep in the red. The Dow is down about 363 points, while the NASDAQ is off almost 200 points, and the S&P down 28 points. More details at srnnews.com.
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14: Today, expect a mix of clouds and sunshine with a thunderstorm possible, reaching a high of 92. Tonight, there may be a thunderstorm early, then partly cloudy skies with a low of 79. Tomorrow will bring intervals of sunshine, and some areas may experience an afternoon thunderstorm with temperatures reaching a high of 90. Tomorrow night, anticipate partly cloudy conditions with a low of 81. That's your AccuWeather forecast. I'm meteorologist Joe Lundberg for AM 860, The Answer.
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1: Oh boy, there's another hot mic moment on tape involving the Darlene Graham Nordone campaign that just got posted on X. I just reposted it. She was about to do a TV interview with a local TV reporter, and before the interview began, one of her aides said to the reporter, "Nothing too difficult here. Now, don't ask anything too complicated." And as I reposted on X, yeah, nothing too difficult here, because there's nothing really difficult about being a United States senator, right? This is the issue here. She is being so tightly handled and so tightly managed that I'm not sure anybody's ever going to know. She's going to have to get elected before you know how she's going to vote. it's like the Pelosi adage, you know, just get her into office. Big Pete responded. There's a Big Pete texter or poster on X who said, "Who gives a crap if she knows the answer to one question? All she needs to do is rubber stamp Trump's agenda. We don't need another renegade. She is Trump's pick. Fall in line." Yep. That's pretty much what's being asked of South Carolina voters. You better fall in line. Nothing too difficult here, says the handler to Darlene Graham Nordone. I just posted it on X. If you want to check it out, follow me at Gallagher Show. I'd love to have you follow me. Don't forget to subscribe, and I'll follow you back. I'll do my best to follow you back. Anyway, I'm trying. If I don't get to you, remind me in a post that I haven't followed you, and I will. But yeah, it's right there. The guy that you can hear the person say, "Nothing too difficult here." Somebody said, "What a crap show. She wants to be one of 100 U.S. senators, and her handlers are worried about a difficult question from a reporter in a campaign. Nothing too difficult here. 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Big podcaster in her own right, of course, is Megyn Kelly. And I got to give her a lot of credit. She interviewed the surrogate mom in Texas, who's now being sued by a couple who wanted her to abort the baby. Have you followed this story? In a nutshell, a couple gets a surrogate mom, a woman to carry a baby for them, Then they decide, then they find out that the baby could have a health problem and they want the surrogate mom to abort the baby. And she refused. She brings the baby into the world, which is a wonderful, wonderful part of this story. And now the couple who wants to raise the kid is suing her for breaking her contract. Here was her visit with Megyn Kelly on Megyn's podcast.
15: And I just didn't know what to do. I felt very trapped due to this contract and felt like I had no voice. But I knew in my soul and my heart that I wanted to protect this little boy. And thankfully, my brother was, it was put on his heart to call me and just speak hope, encouraging to me. And he and his wife even offered to adopt this baby if it meant me not having to go through this late term abortion.
16: Wow. Right. Because at this point, the baby's almost 5 months in utero. And this is, you know, you start to feel the baby moving. It's like, this is a very special time for a mother. Yeah. And I can't imagine what it would be like to be told that you must abort the baby, like that you must.
15: Yeah.
16: So you didn't, which is extraordinary. That must have taken a lot of prayers and courage on your part. And now it's devolved into a legal battle. So let me bring in Lincoln at this point, your lawyer. So Lincoln, was the legal battle, did the parents try to force the abortion? Has a court ruled on that? Because McKenna did not abort the baby. She is pregnant right now.
17: No, they didn't try to force an abortion in court. What really happened was that after McKenna had resisted and they had put on essentially a pressure campaign to force her to abort, they even enlisted her own prior counsel to serve her with a demand of $250,000 with a process server in the middle of the night. And when they were unsuccessful in doing that, what they did was they pivoted to California and they filed a lawsuit in California, even though the contract requires any litigation in Alaska where McKenna lives. They said, we're filing suit in California and we want an expedited judgment of parentage. And our basic understanding is that what they want to do is if they're declared the parents, and unfortunately the California court did declare them to be the parents, then they can make the decision about medical care and they can decide when this baby's born that they won't give him any care and he'll be dead in a matter of days without it. McKenna is unequivocally willing to fight for his life though.
1: Wow. It's a heartbreaking story. And that interview was done on August the 6th. She has had the baby and now she's being sued for having the baby. And the mystery to me is how in the world can the couple be given custody of the baby that they obviously didn't want? I mean, they're just they're treating this baby like a piece of garbage. And if the parents that hired the surrogate mom don't want that baby, well, then for goodness sakes, don't let them have the baby. But like the lawyer said, well, they're technically the parents. What an awful, awful story. And the courage of that young woman who said, look, I wanted to be a surrogate. I was willing to enter into this bargain, this contract, this agreement. I wanted to bring a baby into the world for this supposedly loving couple. And for that couple then to say, well, he's going to have a heart condition. He's going to have a health problem. Abort him. And the young woman said, no, I'm not going to destroy that life in my womb. And now what does she have to show for it? I mean, the couple apparently keeps the baby and sues her. What chance is that kid going to have? What a crazy, awful story. We'll revisit that and maybe spend some time with it on the M&M Extra podcast with Mark Davis, which I hope you'll check out. I've been behind this microphone and doing this show for decades. 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
18: 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Reply, and a friendly stranger starts chatting. Days go by, weeks. They're funny, they're warm, and eventually they mention an investment that's been treating them well. Crypto, usually. Scammers literally call this pig butchering. They fatten you up with friendship before the slaughter. People have lost their entire savings to a text that started with, sorry, wrong number. So here's the rule. A real wrong number texter says oops and disappears. A scammer keeps talking. Don't reply, block the number, report it as junk, and delete. Your manners are exactly what they're counting on. Give them the silent treatment instead. My free newsletter, The Current, has more. 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
1: Do you know I'm watching in real time a fairly innocuous tweet that I put up on X?
20: I can't wait.
1: It got to 500,000 views.
20: Well, how is that bad unless it's something that you think you phrased badly or kind of want to rethink or something? I mean,
1: I didn't phrase it badly. I got scared of the sheer volume. And then I was starting to get all these people who never heard of me before threatening me and coming at me.
20: Okay, there is
1: and
20: that.
1: It got, and I thought, oh gosh, this is going to reach. And I'll tell you what I wrote. It was all real simple.
20: You're in a safe space now. Share with us. Go ahead.
1: For the umpteenth time, I went to my pharmacy, CVS, yesterday to pick up a prescription.
20: I went
1: to pick up a prescription at 1:35 in the afternoon.
20: Yep.
1: And they close every day at 1:30 because the pharmacist needs to get a sandwich.
21: The pharmacist it's needs to eat lunch. Yep,
1: it's lunch. And it's, apparently, this is a policy that is countrywide. All of them do it. Apparently, as I learned through the CVS, Walgreens, Publix, they all do it.
20: Oh, you're kidding. I thought it was just a CVS thing because that's my pharmacy,
1: It's across the board. They take a lunch break. It has something to do with staffing. And my post was simply this. Am I the only one that goes to CVS at 1:30 and they're always closed?
20: Yep.
1: It's an idiotic policy. Is it just me and the one I go to, or is it across the board?
20: Of course, across the board. I brought it up, and did you get any answers? Because what people
1: answers
20: told me is
1: answers.
21: I mean, solid.
1: I
21: answers.
1: Was getting. We're going to find where you live. I'm a pharmacist in Sioux Falls, South Dakota. I'm coming to track you down. Yep. You son of a blank. Yep. I got scared. I deleted the post Mark. It was wild because I'm watching. You can see how many views a post like that gets. It's like a slot machine in Vegas. It was going 150,000, 180,000. Now I've never gotten something viral like that. But then I started getting these threats, these direct message threats. I thought, nope. Look, like you said yesterday, you and I talked about it. You can't get in trouble for something you don't say.
20: Well, I deleted it. So the answer I got, and I tried to have this make sense because I think your logic is like mine. It's a store. Have somebody work in backup. By what logic do you have to close at all? If the pharmacy's open, you should be open, period, paragraph. The answer I got back is you have to have an actual pharmacist there.
1: Correct.
20: Some stores have only one pharmacist, like all day. What, from 8 in the morning till 6 at night? What kind of, slave ship are they running over there?
1: I know.
20: There's just no excuse for this. No other, very few other businesses do that. It's very weird, and I think you're 100% right.
1: Here's the other problem. Let's face it. 90% of the transactions you have at the pharmacy have nothing to do with the actual pharmacist.
20: No, they got to be there. But they just in case a question arises at the window, you got to
1: by policy
20: there.
1: Or by law.
20: I don't know, but I would not disagree with either.
1: If I got an idea,
20: then have a second pharmacist.
1: I got a better idea.
20: How about
1: we're going to keep the pharmacy open?
20: Yeah.
1: And if there's a question that involves the pharmacist, because you say they got to be there, well, you're going to have to wait until 2 o'clock. But when I'm going in to pick up my hay fever medicine, give me my damn hay fever medicine. Give me the bag.
20: Okay, let's
1: look. Well, I don't know. I don't think it is.
20: It might be the. Okay.
1: I don't think it's law. I think it's policy. I think they want a pharmacy there to cover their butts. A pharmacist there, rather. I just think it's policy. But like you said, stagger the hours. And what was really annoying to me, I ran all the way across town yesterday to get the stupid. I take I take, and by the way, quick pharmacy tip for fellow allergy sufferers.
2: Right.
1: Years ago, I was prescribed a nasal spray called Azastilin that has been a godsend for my
2: endorsed by Lisa Davis. I just pop an occasional Zyrtec. She's got it way worse than me.
1: Azastilin?
2: Absolutely, because she's allergic to something in the air. I think they call it oxygen, and she's just got it bad, especially.
1: I'm allergic to trees. I've got a tree thing.
2: Great.
1: So if it's windy and there's trees around, I'm in the bed for about a month. So, but the I think it's Azelastin.
2: Let's try this. You want to try this? Here you go. Technology on the fly. I'm going to try to act it. This is going to go horribly, which will be even more entertaining. I'm going to do the dictation. Hang on a second.
1: Okay. Uh-oh.
2: In discussing a rule found commonly in Texas pharmacies, where they are often closed between 1:30 and 2 p.m., I understand that the desire to have a pharmacist on staff, is that a policy matter for the company, or is it required by Texas law? Boom.
1: Right. Now, who are you asking this, Grok or ChatGPT?
2: That is Pharmacy Tech Grok. There, so
1: Pharmacy Tech Grok.
2: Yeah. It is primarily driven by Texas law, written, I don't know if it's Florida law, requiring continuous on-site pharmacist supervision when a pharmacy is open for services under Texas Occupations Code, blah, blah, blah, blah, blah.
1: So it's a law.
2: It appears to be the law.
1: Well, so, it touched a nerve because people were getting wildly emotional about this issue.
2: Why would somebody be mad at you for this?
1: They were because they thought I was attacking the pharmaceutical industry, I guess. So maybe, and then I started thinking about, like, I'm going to wind up being on a hit list of some big pharma.
2: I don't think you want to make anybody angry about healthcare these days.
1: No kidding. But most people were agreeing with you and me. Most people were saying this is the dumbest thing. I've experienced this myself. And then they were getting into fights with each other. I'm watching this thing all unfold, beads of sweat forming on my forehead, thinking they're coming for me. And I'm looking at this going viral. And I thought, I deleted. And now if you look, it'll say this post has been deleted by the author.
2: And now everybody knows why. Maybe it's pharmacy folks or CVS folks saying, look, if we stay open for Mike and his Azastilin, then the poor pharmacist can't get a lunch break, or they have to fire somebody because they need two pharmacists. 60 seconds. I thought I was, host of the common man. Pretty soon after I returned to my native Texas, I noticed that I found like a car dealerships closed on Sunday or something. And I was looking for a car on a Sunday. I said, what's going on? Mm-hmm. And it's not that they have to be closed on Sunday, but it was a rule that said car dealerships can only be open 6 days a week. I said, that's stupid. If a dealership wants to be open, they should be open. Haven't we gotten past the notion of government telling businesses when you can be open? Come on, come with me. I'll ride you. I'll put you on my back, and I'll be the host for the common man. I was eaten alive for this by the wives of car dealer folks who said, I never see my husband as it is.
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1: That'll be a wrap for Thursday. Thanks to the team in New York, Eric and Yasmin and Alex, the team here in Tampa Bay, Joey and Tracy. Thank you for tuning in. Let's do it again tomorrow. Have a great day. Be safe. 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Don't forget M&M Extra wherever you get your podcasts. 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
1: With SRN News, I'm Rich Thomason in Washington. On the heels of President Trump's announcement that he plans to meet with North Korean dictator Kim Jong-un by year's end, another North Korean missile launch. South Korea's military says the North fired off roughly 10 short-range ballistic missiles toward the sea. Another night of terror for war-weary civilians in Ukraine as Russia launches yet another large-scale attack. The BBC's Dan Johnson is in the capital, Kiev.
2: Air raid sirens sounded across the city, quickly followed by the impact of around 20 Russian missiles. Targets are as yet unclear, but a children's hospital and a school were damaged, and power supplies were disrupted for some communities. There are reports of people trapped in a residential building and a bomb shelter. A large proportion of the country was under prolonged air raid alert through the night because of incoming missile and drone attacks.
1: At least 16 people were killed. The national debt has hit another record high, surpassing $40 trillion, still growing. President Trump continues to rail against Fed interest rate policy.
3: We have a very powerful country, and we're powering through these ridiculous interest rates. It's a very unfair system, and I've said it now for a long time. When our country does well, interest rates should go down. I mean, every time I hear our country's doing well, I say, oh, it's too bad, because they lift up.

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11: This afternoon, expect a mix of clouds and sun with a thunderstorm reaching a high of 88. Tonight, there will be a thunderstorm early, then partly cloudy skies with a low of 79. Tomorrow will bring a blend of clouds and sun with an afternoon thunderstorm at a high of 91. Tomorrow night, anticipate some clouds and a low of 80. On Saturday, there will be intervals of clouds and sun with possible thunderstorms in the afternoon and a high of 91. That's your AccuWeather forecast. I'm meteorologist Joe Lundberg for AM 860, The Answer.
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13: The Alex Marlow Show. I'm glad you're here. We got a hot show for you today. We're going to get to know Angie Nixon a little bit, the latest DSA star. I've got some more clips that some I grabbed yesterday, some I grabbed this morning. We've got a lot of highlights, but mostly lowlights, what her background is. We're also going to talk a little bit about the latest hysteria. I woke up today to all sorts of doom mongering that Scott Bessent's bond rescue has flopped. I will break down why this is entirely not unprecedented and is just merely the latest Dem hysteria. The other Dem hysteria that's going on is that Trump has got a beautiful young aide named Natalie Harp who types out emails for him and types out tweets for him. And that's also a scandal. I'll break more of that down as well. But first, we got some breaking news. We got some exciting breaking news here. The FBI has confiscated Eric Swalwell's electronic devices in dramatic fashion at an airport. So they got a sexual harassment probe going on with Swalwell for all manner of things. And we learned earlier in the week that he really did sleep with the Chinese spy Fang Fang. It was not just some rumor that you heard on talk radio. But how do you get the nickname Fang if you already have the name Fang? That's interesting. My dad, I think, played third base

0: platooning, I think his sophomore year, with a guy named Francis on back at Lynbrook High School 50-odd years ago. So, but I got to say, Fang Fang, quite a name there. Also a Chinese spy, by the way. You guys knew that. And Swalwell did go to bed with her. Swalwell, just a stand-up citizen. And now he's under investigation for sexual misconduct. And agents executed a search warrant and seized his cell phone, other electronic devices. This is part of the federal criminal investigation that's ongoing. And there's also things that were, other piece of evidence were also taken from the scene, according to the reports that we've got at Breitbart News right now. And Swalwell, as we know, 45, facing multiple sexual assaults from at least four different women. One former staffer did use the R word, saying that he raped her in 2019 and again in 2024 while she was too intoxicated to consent. Now, that is not, that doesn't sound like the Swalwell I know. Or does it? It is always the people you most expect, guys. I've been saying this. So this is something that we're going to get more information as time goes on. But with the latest revelations with Chinese spy Christine Fang, how do you get from Christine to Fang? If your last name is Fang, then where do you go from Christine to Fang? Someone explain that to me. Aloha to AlexMarlow.com. Let's get some audience participation. That's the burning question of today. How did Fang Fang get the nickname Fang? So Swalwell has denied wrongdoing. He also cooperated, which is interesting because he, which is the right move. I always recommend this to everyone. If you have any legal jeopardy whatsoever, you have to cooperate. It's the best case scenario for you, generally involves cooperating with law enforcement. But it just, again, I don't know if he knew it was coming. Maybe he knew some bad stuff were coming, and that's why he was as cooperative as he was. All right, next agenda item that I will get to with all of you is I want you to get to know Angie Nixon a little bit more, because this is a individual who is one of the true radicals. And we've been thinking a lot about this, and you guys have heard me doing the ads for Charlie Kirk and the documentary we've got coming out on him, Can You Hear Me Now? And she was one of the people who objected to it acknowledging Charlie Kirk and to trying to make it so that his memory is respected. They wouldn't have, she was objecting to moments of silence for him, calling him a racist, all sorts of different things like that. And it goes through a laundry list of her positions, where she is for Medicare for All, which is single payer healthcare, which I've been saying on the show is a un-American position because it involves having no freedom. We are so far away from, if you like your doctor, you can keep your doctor. That is a thing of a bygone era of Democrat politics. It, just the thought that Obama would be somewhat of a moderate in these modern times, one of the most radical presidents we ever had in terms of moving the country in a leftward direction. And still a lot of these ideas where she wants the government to pay for your dental care. So this is something that's in common with Karen Bass. Remember, she wants the crackheads to get the new teeth. So that's where this is going. If your teeth rot out of your head because you've been doing too much crack and eating too many junk food, not having a balanced diet, then she wants the government to pay for your new teeth. So that's one of her positions. She wants a rent freeze and stabilization and eviction moratoriums. So cap on rent throughout the country. It's one of her things. So it boggles the mind to think about how we would function if people never had to have any rent increases whatsoever, because the landlords would not be able to keep up with the cost of living, and then they would all go out of business. And then I guess the plan would be eventually you communist housing, because things would fall into disrepair. And I guess that's the math, right, on it. If you have rent freezes, rent stabilization, no eviction, you can't evict people. They don't pay their rent. So that means people can just squat in houses and there's no recourse for the landlords. It's a lawless society. This is trying to help the criminals and the least productive people. She wants to abolish ICE. She wants free universal child care, so pre-K. So what this would do is it's just more government indoctrination. The schools can't do well from K to 12. So she wants it to be start at 4 years old, 3 years old. She wants a $25 federal minimum wage. This is conservative talk radio, so I know there's no one in the audience who is not aware of the fact that this is just basic economics, that if you have a high minimum wage, then this is not the type of job you should really be supporting a family on. And the way markets work is that you're paying above market rates, then it's just going to put so many people out of business if you enforce this. This was an open secret when I was in the Bay Area and I worked at a minimum wage job in a restaurant where you also got tips and the tips were very good. But the second the minimum wage would go up, then people would start losing shifts and losing jobs. It would happen all the time. Minimum wage is up again. A couple guys get fired. That's what happens because they can't afford to pay it because the margins are too low in too many businesses to afford $25 an hour. She thinks Israel and Palestine, she says that there's a genocide going on. She doesn't even acknowledge Israel's existence. She calls Netanyahu a war criminal. She's a big cut down policing, if not abolishing policing. She wants to end mass incarceration. So I won't be specific. So it's not just the ending jails, but she does want to end mass incarceration. So that means she basically wants a bunch of criminals flooding out on the streets. Of course, she wants a wealth tax on billionaires, which is commonplace, I think, across the board. The list goes on and on and on. And she's the person who's running for the Senate in Florida and got the nomination in pretty dramatic fashion. Let's start playing some cuts from her. Why don't we start with her being fired up to face Ashley Moody? Let's play cut eight, please.
1: It's about the most basic rights that people here in the state need. They need housing. Right now here in our state, it costs over 18% of the national average to rent a home or to rent an apartment here. Ooh. People are paying 300 more times for property insurance here in the state of Florida. We witnessed Ashley Moody fail to extend the ACA subsidies, which caused nearly 300,000 people to be knocked off of the Affordable Care Act rolls. She doesn't care about anyone but herself. And also, she did that because her campaign donors are health insurance companies. And so I look forward, Ashley Moody, to taking you on and to whooping you in November, and you will be calling me your senator.
0: It's just amazing. They just use the violent rhetoric nonstop. You know, whoop people. I know that she's trying to pander to certain people, and I understand that politically, but hey, can we get past this? Can we just stop where we disagree and then we have to beat you up? We have to maybe shoot you in the ear or something? Like, is that what we have to do? There's just too many people. And it's funny because she uses that rhetoric. Here is her quote when Rick Scott and Jimmy Patronis introduced resolutions honoring Charlie Kirk in Florida. It's beyond disrespectful to introduce resolutions honoring Charlie Kirk. That man said some of the most hateful things about black people and cloaked it in scripture. All that's completely false. If you support this, you're a tool of white supremacy. And I did not stutter. She called Kirk homophobic, anti-Semitic, misogynistic, and the list goes on and on. She literally said, and the list goes on and on. So that's a straight Hillary Clinton quote, like the Dennis Prager classic, homophobic, Islamophobic, xenophobic, you name it. That's who she's channeling, her inner Hillary. So is Florida, which is seeing a huge influx in people who are moving there, a lot of them I think are moving there specifically for conservative politics, could they get behind this person? Or could this become a moment where we are able to isolate an individual political opponent and exemplify all of the faults of the DSA via this one individual? I got more clips when we come back, but first I want to tell you about how this summer marks 3 years since the Dobbs decision. Since then, the total number of abortions each year has only increased. With greater access to telehealth and abortion pills in the mail, the fact is that both of these avenues for abortion are now cheaper, and this makes it so that medication abortions account for more than 60% of all abortions. That number is only going up, and it's not going to stop. And that's why we need Preborn. Preborn gives ultrasounds to girls and women. When a young woman sees her baby, hears her baby's heartbeat, it doubles the chance that she's going to choose life. $140 helps give 5 mothers a free ultrasound. 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
10: When George Washington accepted command of the Continental Army, Americans were fighting a king and determined not to replace one form of unchecked power with another. Washington understood the difference between authority and ownership. In 1775, he declared, "When we assume the soldier, we do not lay aside the citizen." Even as commander of America's army, Washington remembered that he remained one of the people, and that the power entrusted to him was never his to keep. He did not fight to rule America. He fought so Americans could govern themselves. Washington's example gave the young nation something more than victory. It gave America a standard for leadership. Those who hold power must remain accountable to the people they serve, because in a free nation, leadership is not ownership. It is a duty and a trust.
0: All right, we're spending some time with that Angie Nixon, who is the new nominee for the Democrats in Florida, who beat Alexander Vindman, who's one of the stars of the impeachment hoax against President Trump. Spending a little time getting to know some of her radical policies. I went through a laundry list in the last segment, but I think it's important to hear her in her own words and see the type of tactic she brings forward, which is why she just ran such an infectious campaign. I played this yesterday, but I got to show you cut seven again quickly. This is her storming the Florida Senate, state Senate floor with a bullhorn. Cut seven, guys. We got the picture. So this is You got to know that someone who can do that is not have a hard wiring. That's a lot like you and I. Just the idea that, because you can't hear what she's saying. All it does is it creates the image that she's very outraged, that she's a caricature of a outraged individual. And that what is what she thinks is politically appealing. And it absolutely is right now. People like to see that I'm outraged, I'm mad as heck, and I can't take it anymore. But what does she really believe? Let's play cut six.
11: Everything wasn't equal because women have still been getting paid 80 something cents on the dollar of a white man. And so you definitely just have to work to level the playing field. And you gotta get these, you gotta close these corporate tax loopholes. You have to put the DEI.
12: Oh, that's a dirty word.
11: Policies back in place.
12: Yo, God forbid, it's worse than some curse words these days.
11: Right, right. And then you actually have to just make sure that you are passing policies that work to level the playing field.
0: She's talking about race-based preferencing. She's talking about massive socialism, massive wealth redistribution. And the question I always ask, and that was a great poll from my guys at Breitbart who found that one. I just love these podcasters who think that they're podcasting in obscurity, and then we just can unearth these clips and then get content out of it. Because you really see that this is someone who wants race-based preferencing, which is racism. They want wealth redistribution based off of race. I just always ask, how is this going? We've gone down the DEI route for a long time. Are race relations improving? Are things improving for the minority groups that they're designed to help? She's also someone who talks about the school to prison pipeline a lot, which is how there's black people don't do as well in school, then they end up going to prison more often, and suggesting that there's some sort of a intentional societal way of getting black people into prison. You know, Tom Sowell has written and talked about this a lot, and he thinks actually the solution isn't coddling and trying to obscure some of the wrongs that young black people do. It's actually being tougher on them. It's more discipline is actually the way to interrupt the school to prison pipeline. Do you think she's ever going to say that? Of course not, because it's all a pander and it's all about trying to undermine white people in general. And that is just a real reality that we're seeing on the Democrat left, is that I'm interested to see all of the white people that they're going to take out, because a lot of this really does come down to white people are doing a bad job with this country. So, all right, let's play some more. I got a little bit more of Nixon. Let's do cut 20, please.
13: Would you support cutting off military and economic aid to Israel?
11: At this time, I believe what's happening over in Israel and in Palestine is not good for Israelis or Palestinians. And I believe that Netanyahu is a war criminal who needs to answer to his crimes. And I do not support sending any money or any weapons to Israel at this moment. No, I don't.
0: All right. Well, at least we know where she stands. At least they speak plainly, which is really what's interesting to me about all this right now, is that we all knew a lot of these Democrats believe this stuff. They harbor these thoughts, but they've never been so overt about it. They've never been so open about it. And that's what we're seeing from so many top Democrats running right now. Let's play cut 12, everyone.
14: So the two things that we're famous for is our commitment to a program and our hatred of the United States Constitution. And what the program does is it gives us a roadmap to revolution, and it gives us the obstacle that we finally will have to get over to have a revolution, which is the United States Constitution, the basis of the United States government. And what the minimum maximum program specifically, what that format specifically gives us is that roadmap. It gives us the minimum circumstances under which we would be able to take power and govern, and it gives us the maximum program, which is the goals that we're actually aiming for.
0: That's a DSA committee, and they're meeting, and they're saying flat out, we have hatred of the United States Constitution, which they regard as an obstacle that needs to get over in order to have a revolution. So a nice poll from Natalie Winters, another Harvard Westlake alumnus here out in L.A. So good catch there. They're saying who they are. We need to believe them. More evidence when we come back on the Alex Marlowe Show.

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6: With SRN News, I'm Bob Agnew in Washington. President Trump says that a deal is very near with Canada when it comes to the tariffs. Coming close to the deal, but not finalizing terms quite yet. But the president says it's going to keep him from imposing those 50% tariffs on about $20 billion of Canadian goods that had been planned. More civilians have died in Russia's ongoing assault on Ukraine. At least 12 people died overnight as Russia hit civilian areas of Ukraine with drones and missile strikes. Since the Supreme Court overturned Roe v. Wade, a number of states have moved quickly to either ban or severely restrict abortion. Some states have gone in the opposite direction, expanding abortion and seeking to make themselves abortion destinations. Massachusetts, California, and Illinois are the three most prominent states doing that, each of them led by Democrats in the legislature and the governor's mansion. This is SRN News.
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2: This afternoon, expect a mix of clouds and sun with a thunderstorm reaching a high of 88. Tonight, there will be another chance of a thunderstorm in the evening. Otherwise, skies will be partly cloudy with a low of 79. Tomorrow will bring a blend of clouds and sun throughout the day, with a thunderstorm possible in the afternoon and a high of 91 tomorrow night. Anticipate some clouds lingering with a low of 80. That's your AccuWeather forecast. I'm meteorologist Joe Lundberg for AM 860, The Answer.
13: She floats like a swan, grace on the water.
14: All right, welcome back to the Alex Marlow Show. We're going through some DSA stuff. I'm going to get to that very odd Treasury bond news story that is getting hyped all over the establishment press today as they keep looking for the latest hysterias to try to distract from anything productive in the agenda. But we got some cuts here of our favorite DSA and DSA adjacent candidates admitting really where they stand in a way that we've never seen before. This has been a huge benefit of this primary season, is the Democrats just exposing themselves for being true radicals. This is James Tallarico. This came up. This somehow averted my attention, though. This was a week ago. This was on the Breakfast Club podcast, which is a famous radio show based out of New York that gets a lot of syndication. Let's play cut 16, please, guys.
15: Of Texas, we see what happened with Carmelo Anthony, and you said it was a tragedy.
16: Yeah.
15: What did you mean by that?
16: Well, I've done a lot of work in the State House on justice reform, and right now we've got a system that doesn't serve all Americans equally, and we know that Black Texans have been have not gotten the justice they deserve in many cases. And, you know, I'm not an expert on this particular case, but I know that there were no Black members of the jury. And to me, that's the only evidence you need to really prove that this system is not working for Black Texans.
14: He's a sick freak. And if you didn't need to know, if this isn't evidence enough, just know he does eat barbecue with a napkin wrapped around the meat. So just saying, we know this guy's a freak, but Carmelo Anthony stabbed a 17-year-old named Austin Metcalf in the chest in cold blood in front of a bunch of people, killed him, murdered him for no reason whatsoever. And he said, well, there were no Black jurors. There were minorities on the jury, but I guess not enough Black people, Black representation on the jury. Thus, we should discount the whole thing. This is a sick attitude, and there's so many people in this country that have it. Once I'm done here, I'm going to podcast with Emma Jo Morris, as I do just about every week. And one of the things we're going to get into more at the Lindsey Clancy story, I'm not going to dwell on it a lot now, but the Frontlines program, which Turning Point USA runs, they got a image of all of these women dressed in pink siding with this woman who murdered her children with an exercise band and admitted it. Her own legal team says she did it. And all of these people are siding with her, because even if you are want to raise awareness of postpartum depression, we're going to go as far as legitimizing mass murder, literally three people. So I got another one of Abdul El Sayed. He wants more public control of private companies. Let's play 14.
17: Public ownership models like the one Bernie introduced.
18: So I want to actually take it a step further.
17: Okay.
18: I agree that we need public ownership, but I also agree that we need some system of public control.
17: Yeah.
18: Like, what is the point of democracy if it's not to protect us from existential risk?
17: Yeah.
18: And right now there is no regulation. And so I just think it's really important for us to be thinking, what is democratic control over this industry? What does it look like? And I'm not the only one to say, I'm like Dario Amodei, who's the CEO of Anthropic, kind of came to the conclusion himself that at some point we're going to need public ownership of this because it's just too big and just too dangerous. And so, you know, whether that means like public representation on boards or a public oversight body over all of these corporations.
14: So we're talking about government taking control over private companies. And it was sort of a mealy-mouthed way of putting it, because you can't say that directly, but that's what he wants. He wants public control over private companies. This is the end of the American value system if these guys get power. To the number, all of their top ideas in the DSA go directly against the Constitution, and then they have this meeting, and they say flat out, we hate the Constitution. And then they come out and go against the Declaration of Independence, talk about how we should have liberty to have our own businesses in this country. What's made America thrive more than the liberty to create businesses? What could be better than that? I'll give, after the break, I'll talk to you about a massive breakthrough in cancer vaccinations And I'll talk to you a little bit about that later. But all this stuff is the product of a market system, a market-based system. So definitely worth pointing out that this is very open about what they're all about, is trying to get to government control. Let's play cut five. One more, Saeed. This one was irresistible, please.
18: You know, Jesus, peace and blessings be upon him, was considered radical in his time too. And there is a radical nature to being willing to stand forthright in a time of corruption. And it's important for all of us to realize that popularity and zeitgeist don't make truth. It is important to me to recognize that in this time where greed and self-promotion and self-adoration have become normal, maybe empathy and maybe kindness and maybe righteous indignation at the indignities that folks are forced to bear become radical, but they become all the more important.
14: This guy's losing me, but I definitely got that he's comparing himself to Jesus. I definitely got that I'm acting like Jesus, even though he would be a Muslim senator and definitely has a lot of Sharia adjacent values. And I noted on the show yesterday, his parents working for a terrorist connected entity, or at least one of his parents. So scary stuff out there. And he's got the eye of the tiger. He will run for president if he wins, and he is winning in some of the polls. Now, do I trust the polls? I don't know if I trust the polls. But just know that people find the high energy, the online attitude, the nice smile, they all find that contagious. And there's a lot to American politics. A lot of people don't think a lot like you and I do. That's why we need to continue to field the best possible candidates. Darlene Graham Nordone, she's gone by Nordone her whole life, but is inherited a Senate seat from Lindsey Graham. She's a actual U.S. Senator right now. And she does not understand Taiwan and China. And it's just worth pointing out, we need to get the best candidates in there. She caught up with Sean Hannity to discuss her ignorance on national security, foreign policy issues. I got a cut of this. Cut 10, please.
19: I tripped up on one question last night regarding Taiwan. But, you know, I've said many times, I'm not a politician, certainly not a career politician. I don't speak politician. You know, I was just honest. And I think that's kind of a foreign concept. But I talked to several people today. I traveled around the state and they said, you know, we appreciated the fact that you were honest. And I did say several times that, you know, China is our enemy, our military and economic threat to the United States. Of course, Taiwan is our friend.
14: Just way too much talking. I was ignorant of it. I made a mistake. I'm going to get coached up. It just, I don't speak politician. She doesn't understand that Taiwan is essential to American progress at the moment because they've basically a global monopoly on a lot of chip production. And they're important allies to us. And China's got designs with their One China policy of reincorporating Taiwan into mainland China the way they recently did with Hong Kong. And that's a national security threat for us. It's potentially one of the biggest things that's looming large over us at the moment. And she's just completely ignorant on it. So really important to note this. There's a guy named Ralph Norman who's running against her in this primary who just seems like a good guy. He's been very communicative with us at Breitbart. And he's made some mistakes, I think, over the years. But it, overall, it just seems like a pretty solid guy and a better alternative to whatever this is. So we don't like nepotism in this country. We don't like the idea of inheriting Senate seats. And if you are ignorant on the basic issues, you don't get elected for 6 years. At least that's not my viewpoint. I think that's very important to point that out because there are existential crises that we are facing and you need to have a basic literacy and fluency to discuss them if you should be in the Senate. That's just my take. But we also have a media that is trying to get us to focus on everything other than the most important things that are going on. The left is still on this Natalie Harp thing where this young woman who hasn't harmed a fly, as far as we can tell, who helps Trump out with his media liaisoning. The left is really trying to act like that this is just some sort of an outrage that she works for President Trump, to the point where John Ossoff, as we played earlier in the week on the show, suggested that basically they're having some sort of a sexual relationship, which there's no evidence of that whatsoever. And he's implying it, which is just which would be an extramarital affair, of course. And he's 45 years older than she is. And that's what's being implied by a seated U.S. senator. And the media is loving this. Let's play cut 11, please. This is Maggie Haberman from The New York Times, also CNN. Cut 11, please.
20: She doesn't provide him with his national security briefing, the presidential daily brief. She is not the White House staff secretary, which is supposed to be the last step for paper flow. She's not the press secretary from whom certain media requests are supposed to come. She is a channel by which, as you said, foreign leaders try to reach him if they can't some other way. She has a channel by which he reaches people he sees on television who he likes what they are saying, or that he will just send out notes to. She is with him so much of the day during those meetings, and she is talking to him throughout the evening about social media posts.
14: That's her job. She's basically a really, really good high-end secretary. I mean, that's kind of the job that she's got, and that's the role. She worked for President Trump. I've never seen anything like this in my life where they've just picked on this one person and basically accusing her of the crime of working for Trump. It's a really interesting addition because we've also had the crime of, you know, being Trump. That was a crime for a while. We wrote a whole book about that. Just existing as a Trump is what they tried to make that illegal for a long time. And now it's working for Trump. And this is the whole thing. This is the headache of going into the administration. It's important to note this because this is part of what the left is doing to try to make it so that we do not have a bench. We do not have people. We don't have a farm system because they make it so miserable just to be in proximity. If you're in proximity to your boss, if your boss happens to be Donald Trump or any Trump, then they're going to scandalize you. They're going to try to pick apart your entire life. They're going to drop you into a hot cauldron for what? Because you wanted to work for the president of the United States. Aaron Burnett, which is another CNN show, actually trotted out Natalie Harp's brother, who is a liberal, and then repeated this story that Harp apparently got into a SUV in the trunk. Like, this is some sort of an outrage. Could there have been seats in the trunk? Maybe someone didn't see it properly. They try to find scandals out of everything other than the fact that, you know, we've got a group of people who keep getting nominated by Democrats who are pro-transing of the kids. I played the clip, I'm not going to play it again today, of Angie Nixon, of her saying that she brings her kids to the drag shows and there's nothing sexual about it. And she loves it. She loves the drag shows. That's what she's all about. She thinks it's a good thing to have children being brought to watch people play out their autogynephilia obsessions, where they get sexual perversion and they get self-aggrandizement from posing as the opposite sex in front of children. And they love it. They love this stuff. That's who they are elevating right now. And we're told that it's scandalous that Natalie Harp is his personal assistant. She's now all of a sudden the gatekeeper. She's I think Greg put it, that she's Trump's Kissinger now. It's a sad moment that we're witnessing this, but we have to weaponize it. We have to use this as an opportunity to beat back the left. The media bias has never been worse. They've learned no lessons of the past, and we need to enforce and insist on it all the time. All right. Does God still speak today? And how do we know when a prophetic message is actually from him? Just 2 weeks before his tragic assassination, Charlie Kirk sat down for one of his final interviews to explore those questions. And that conversation became the foundation for Can You Hear Me Now? It's a provocative new documentary from director Matthew Thayer, examines prophecy through the lens of scripture, history, politics, and science. And what I appreciate about it the most is that the film doesn't simply tell you what to think. It gives you the evidence and challenges you to think and wrestle with these questions for yourself. In faith, biblical truth, and the direction of our culture, if all that matters to you, I think this film is going to be worth a watch. In fact, I know it's going to be worth a watch. You can pre-order Can You Hear Me Now right now at salemnow.com. 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Watch it and ask yourself, can you hear him now?

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9: All right, one of the, thanks to the team, Greg Evans, Sean McConnell, Roger Wicker Jr., Rick Locke, Garrett Shawley, Matt Sybil, Ricky Lopez, Misty Callahan, John Cassio, and Daniel West all do amazing jobs on the show. One of the hottest items going on right now is these treasury yields that have rebounded, wiping out a decline following Scott Bessent's intervention, which is being framed as some sort of a radical new thing. But this is just the latest hysteria that we're seeing. The treasury did not expand its entire buyback program the way the media is framing it. It's raised the maximum for 7 scheduled long bond operations from $2 billion to $4 billion and added almost $14 billion in a roughly $32 trillion market. So this is a fractional, marginal stuff. This is ridiculously small compared to the size of the market, and yet this is being framed up by the media as some sort of a scandal. This is basically a trade-in program. Treasury buys older, thinly traded bonds and finances that they purchase it through continuing in issuance of newer and more liquid securities, and the overall debt is essentially unchanged. So this is all pretty basic stuff that's been done for a very long time. Janet Yellen did stuff like this. Older bonds become less liquid because trading migrates to each newly issued benchmark. So less than 4% of outstanding treasuries account for around 65% of daily trading. So you guys get that? So we trade the new stuff. We trade the fresh stuff. And then we don't trade the old stuff. So it's not quantitative easing, or which is money printing, which is the way a lot of the media wants to frame this. And the Federal Reserve can create reserves to buy bonds. The Treasury cannot, the Treasury can't do that. So it's the Federal Reserve that does that, that creates these reserves to buy the bonds. The Treasury has to finance its buybacks with cash receipts or other debt issuance. So the timing, all this suggests that Bessent wanted to calm the long end of this, but the mechanics did not indicate that a bond, there, any sort of a bond market crisis that's happening. So basically the Treasury expanded the program because investors were offering tens of billions of dollars of older bonds into operations capped at just $2 billion. So this is really small, really marginal, and yet this is just hysterical headlines nonstop. And we're talking about a few billion dollars. So they're back on the thing in the media where they keep trying to focus on the most hysterical thing they possibly can and try to gin up some sort of a new thing to distract from the fact that really the story of the year right now is this radical departure from a moderate Democrat party, which is never been that moderate, to this DSA stuff where they're for the transing of the kids, they're for seizing the means of production. Let me give you an update on what's going on in the Mamdani's New York right now. This is the lead official for Mamdani's New York City groceries. Cut 13, please.
10: The goals of these locations, not just here in East Harlem, but, you know, any borough location, is to be complementary to the neighborhood, and really, you know, rising tides, right? We can all cooperate and work together in a meaningful way.
11: Do you mind, what is the, I've heard that term from EDC officials, that these are meant to be complementary. What does that mean? What does that complementary mean in terms of policy, operations, and things like that?
10: Yeah, I think we're, you know, as an agency, looking at a number of different complementary, you know, policies and programs, grants, incentives that can come alongside these grocery stores to support other, you know, local independent businesses that are in the neighborhoods. We're going to continue to listen, and we're going to continue to engage. And I'll be, you know, alongside the operator as our partner.
9: So flat out pointing out that the government's going to have even further interventions to give grants to local grocers in fear of competition. The socialist experiment really marches on in a major way. And we got to think about what are the downstream consequences of this. And I look at this, we get this major update yesterday from Merck. And it's also a combo with Moderna worked on this as well. But there is a cancer vaccine that's in the works. I will tell you, Mrs. Dr. Marlowe, practicing cancer doctor, oncologist, was pretty excited about this. Because with this new vaccine, it's an mRNA vaccine. Those of you who think that's a swear word, if we're going to be stopping cancers, we're going to be using mRNA vaccines. So those of you who felt a little hosed by the COVID vaccine, as you probably should have, just know that that technology is not slowing down anytime soon, especially if you would like to see cancer cured. So probably worth a deeper dive, maybe on a podcast. But an mRNA-based cancer therapy, when you combine it with Keytruda helps your body's immune system fight cancer cells. It's able to basically customize a vaccine for yourself to alleviate some of the common cancers that are out there. So this is something that we're looking at it for bladder cancer, endometrial cancer, certain carcinomas, breast cancer, all sorts of different things that are potentially going to be greatly reduced thanks to this advancement technology. And people are very, very excited about it. One of the biggest breakthroughs in recent times. So just think about that when you're thinking about whether or not you might support a socialist or a friend in your life might, then who is going to do the innovation in our private sector? That's today's show. Go in peace to love and serve the Lord. Thanks for listening and watching.
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15: With SRN News, I'm Bob Agnew in Washington. The national debt has surpassed a record $40 trillion and highlights the impact of defense costs, social programs, and interest on the deficit. President Trump says the U.S. and Canada have reached a trade deal, but the key terms remain unclear.
16: Canada and the U.S. are reportedly moving closer to finalizing a trade agreement that would avert President Trump's threatened 50% tariffs. A senior Canadian official calls the emerging terms a very good deal for Canada, but cautions negotiations are not complete. Still, Trump says,
17: they called yesterday and they gave us the points that we had to have. Very fair deal for both.
16: And the president predicts U.S. farmers and manufacturers will benefit.
17: Our farmers were paying tremendous tariffs into Canada, and those tariffs are going to be totally eviscerated down to zero.
16: Trump's tariffs would hit about 5% of Canadian exports to the U.S. in Thomas, Washington.
15: This is SRN News.

0: prisoner sues Indiana.
1: The male inmate is living as a female and wants the state to foot the bill for a sex change operation. But Indiana has a law against that, and now the man is going to court in hopes of overturning it. He is arguing that to deny him a taxpayer-funded sex change operation would violate the constitutional injunction against cruel and unusual punishment. A number of states are passing laws designed to eliminate such surgeries from the list of approved medical care for prisoners. Michael Harrington reporting.
0: Taliban rulers are marking the fifth anniversary of their return to power in Afghanistan. They claim to have brought stability and ended decades of conflict. This is SRN News.
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3: Foundations of Freedom, a look at America's founding principles and the leaders who shaped our nation.
4: When George Washington accepted command of the Continental Army, Americans were fighting a king and determined not to replace one form of unchecked power with another. Washington understood the difference between authority and ownership. In 1775, he declared, "When we assume the soldier, we did not lay aside the citizen." Even as commander of America's army, Washington remembered that he remained one of the people and that the power entrusted to him was never his to keep. He did not fight to rule America. He fought so Americans could govern themselves. Washington's example gave the young nation something more than victory. It gave America a standard for leadership. Those who hold power must remain accountable to the people they serve. Because in a free nation, leadership is not ownership. It is a duty and a trust.
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8: This afternoon, expect a mix of clouds and sun with the possibility of a thunderstorm reaching a high of 88. Tonight, brace for a thunderstorm early, clearing to partly cloudy skies later with a low of 79. Tomorrow, anticipate a blend of clouds and sun along with a thunderstorm possible in the afternoon as temperatures climb to a high of 91. Tomorrow night will bring some clouds and a low of 80. That's your AccuWeather forecast. I'm meteorologist Joe Lundberg for AM 860.
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9: Hey, it's Scott Jennings. Thanks for listening to Common Sense for the American People. I'm away today, but you are in the capable hands of one Mr. Carl Jackson, the pride of Orlando, Florida. Carl, take it away.
10: All right. Thank you, Mr. Scott Jennings. It's a pleasure to be sitting in for Scott Jennings. Always a blessing and a privilege and an honor. Thank you so much. Thank you, Mr. Paquette. I am your guest host, Carl Jackson, sitting in for Scott Jennings. We've got a jam-packed show for you today, so buckle up. In the next couple of hours, I'm going to give you guys some stories I think we need to be talking about as conservatives, as well as keep you up to date with some of the latest happening in the news. And I think I want to start here. I think I want to start somewhere that's slightly different, a little different. I think I want to start with cut number 26. I know Scott Jennings talked about this, but I want to talk about it from another perspective. And Mr. McConnell, if we could run cut number 26, por favor.
11: We as human beings have the right to shape our own destinies, mm-hmm. and we do that through the vote. Mm-hmm. And so many brave Americans, so many brave Black Americans have fought and died for that right. Mm-hmm. And so for politicians in Austin or in Washington, as they're now doing with the SAVE Act, they are trying to rob our neighbors, particularly our Black neighbors, of those God-given rights. So I have a track record of using every tool in my toolbox to protect voting rights.
10: Okay, so obviously this is racist. Obviously this is James Tallarico calling Black people dumb and pointing out Black people, singling out Black people and saying you guys are too dumb to get ID. Never mind that whites, Asians, Latinos, everybody else can do it. But Black people are just too dumb to be able to go out and get ID. Yes, you should be offended by that. But I got a question for you that I'm not sure we're raising quite enough. And guys, listen, we have some racists here in Florida. I'm going to be talking about them momentarily.

0: as well as the U.S. reserve currency, deadly DEI, the dangerous DSA. I'm going to mix them all up. Some of the latest ICE arrests that have occurred with some illegal aliens. Trump announcing crushing economic sanctions on Iran. We will get to all of this. Violent crime down. AI. We'll get to the WNBA. So buckle up, buttercup. It is going to be a jam-packed show. Let me start here. I wanted to play this clip, and then I wanted to give the American people pause. But first, I want to ask a question. Ken Paxton, where the heck are you? Ken Paxton, where the heck are you? So we've been laughing and we've been scoffing at James Tallarico, and obviously we've seen some polls where it looks like James Tallarico is doing good. I don't know if those polls are legit or not, all right? I don't know. You don't know. We don't know if those polls are legit or not. Obviously, earlier in the week, we got the news and we found out that, surprise, surprise, people like Karen Bass are hiring companies to make up fake polls. But guys, we've known this for quite some time. Rush Limbaugh taught us that oftentimes polls are meant to create the news or create the story, not necessarily report the news or the story or the truth. So we get that. But I don't want to take our freedom lightly. Now, obviously, this is an off-year election going into this midterm election. And the party that's in power, typically, we don't do good, right? But I think things can change this year. I think we could be looking at another historical election like we last saw under George W. Bush when we were in the Iraq War, and where it's plausible, all right, that the Republicans could hold the Senate, even though they've been somewhat weak, but they're far better than socialists. I will say that. And also, it is plausible that the Republicans can hold the House. All right. But the way that we do that is by taking this election seriously, by taking our opponents seriously. And you and I, we look at that video at Tallarico and we say, what a clown, what a fool, Tallarico. But the Democrats are convinced that this is the man that could take the Senate in Texas. I'm not convinced or as convinced, but I will say, Ken Paxton, get off your keister. If you're worried about the R, I know, I understand that the Republican Party is getting ready to fund that race as well. They should. I understand that some of you are a little hesitant. You're a little frustrated. You're mad. I get it. The Senator John Cornyn, that would have been a layup. Now we have to worry about Ken Paxton and all of his misgivings. Guys, I get that. And I am not going to minimize that whatsoever. But I will say that I think we're in a different fight like we've never experienced before. And I'm going to ask you guys to step up. I'm not here to celebrate with you. Oh, we had some great primary victories on Tuesday night. They're primaries. Okay, guys, they're primaries. Meanwhile, we have a socialist party that is quickly encroaching. And yes, I say a socialist party. I'm going to get into a column, a liberal column. I do the dirty work so you don't have to, that breaks some of this down. And guys, their numbers, since Bernie Sanders first came on the scene and decided to run for president, has grown exponentially. And what makes them different, what makes them dangerous, is they've got energy. They got funding, and I don't mean they're going to have some big donors. They're not bringing in all the big bucks from the Democrat Party on. Obviously, the DNC, we know that they're broke. We get it. But you know that it's almost like a Costco membership that these guys have formed. It's absolutely phenomenal. And I fear that we're taking them. I shouldn't say I fear. I'm concerned that we're taking them too lightly. I'm not here to take it lightly. Guys, I'm one of these people. I haven't made it. You know, I wish my name was Jefferson because I want to move on up. All right. That's my goal in life. I don't want anybody taking away my ability to achieve the dreams and the plans that I've laid out for myself. And some people have already get there. One of the reasons I can't stand some of the DSA members, we're finding out, like the young man in New York whose mommy and daddy bought him a townhouse for what, $1.5 million or so. His daddy rents out one of his homes, I believe in our state of Florida, off of a lake, for $11,000. These people have no meaning and they have no purpose, but what they want to do is close the door behind them. Now, some of these people may just be ignorant. They may be bored. They got all this money. They don't know what to do with them. Their parents didn't raise them right. They're a bunch of spoiled brats. But you know who's going to be hurt by this? You know who's going to be closed out by this? It's not going to be the billionaires and the millionaires, like Bernie Sanders says all the time. It's going to be you and me. It's going to be the everyday man, the everyday woman, the average American person. Why? Because billionaires and millionaires can move wherever the freak they want to. But you know who's going to be stuck with the policies? It's going to be us. And there's some underlying things that occurred here, even in Florida, where I'm a little concerned. I haven't heard anybody talk about this with the exception of my buddy Christopher Hart of the American Adversaries, brilliant man, stealing my thunder. Nonetheless, it's true. I've heard Fox News, I've heard the local outlets, I've heard virtually every conservative outlet talk about Florida and talk about the huge win that Byron Donalds won in the primary. And guys, he won the primary. Yes, he won the primary running away. I'm here to tell you the support is softer than you think. Yeah, the numbers look pretty good. He didn't quite crack 50%. Guys, that's telling you that there are some Republicans that are disaffected. And it's maybe not necessarily a Byron Donalds problem, but I can tell you, going to circles, Republican circles inside of Florida, there is a little bit of that. People are concerned that we're getting a lot of platitudes on Fox News and on the websites, but they're not getting the answers and hearing the things that they want. I believe that'll change. I believe that Byron Donalds has an excellent team. I believe that'll change. I don't believe Florida is going blue anytime soon, but I do believe there's some cracks, and nobody's talking about that. Nobody's talking about that. Byron Donalds with what, $100 million? I don't think he spent that much, right? But tens and tens of millions of dollars in his coffer could not crack 50%. That tells you that there's some Republicans here in Florida that feel disaffected. For what reason? For whatever reason, from the Republican establishment party. And that should be a reason for concern. Are we going to win in Florida? Yes, I believe so. But do we need to take the DSA a little more serious? And disaffected voters, yes.
1: Scott Jennings here. You know, when it comes to supplements, two things matter the most: that it works and that you can trust it. Now, rather than just tell you about Relief Factor, we let our customers do the talking. We hear from people every single day whose lives have changed, and we'd like to bring you a few of their stories. Here's one from Chris. He spent years doing physical work, leaving his feet sore at the end of every day. After starting Relief Factor, he felt so good, he did something he'd never done before. He ran a half marathon. Now he tells all of his friends about Relief Factor. You know, we do as well in the Jennings household. 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
11: Saving Western civilization, one busted leftist narrative at a time. 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
0: All right, President Trump nominates Heidi Overton to serve as the next FDA commissioner. The position has been vacant since Marty McCrory resigned in May of this year. Trump announced this yesterday. He said, quote, Heidi is always right. Secretary Kennedy recently said in the Oval Office as well, we need her leadership at the FDA now to ensure that the U.S. remains the world leader for scientific discovery and cures. I think this is a very critical and crucial position. So good. These are positions that need to remain filled under this administration, in my opinion. I want to get back to my previous point. And my goal isn't to knock Republicans. My goal is to hopefully encourage you guys to get up and get out. Another set of news that I think is very important, and we need to consider this even in the primaries. We need to understand that the politics that impact us the most are going to be local politics. Although here at the Salem News Channel, obviously what we talk about, what we focus on mostly are stories, national stories, or maybe local stories with a national impact, right? But something else that you need to know in places like Florida, for instance, in the Tri-County area, which I'm familiar with and travel through, I can say some of the local races didn't fare as well. So we had some great primary wins, if you will, in the Republican Party. But looking at some of the local races, the people that are going to impact you, the most school board members, for instance, that are going to continue to brainwash your children to be socialists, judges that are going to continue to be activists on the bench. We did lousy and nobody's talking about it. Guys, you got to show up in the primaries. You got to show up in elections. I'm not trying to be a preacher, but do you want to save this country or not? Ken Paxton, do you want to save this country or not? I suggest you call Spencer Pratt. And if you're worried about money coming in or the money not being there yet, I'm asking you to stop waiting. Get your behind online and start making the case against Tallarico. That last video that he made basically calling blacks dumb is a prime example of things you could be tearing up right now to turn people off to that clown. He would be an absolute disaster in the U.S. Senate. Let me give you some more news. We've been talking about this chick, Angela. What's her name? Angela Nix. Is that her name in Florida? In Florida? Okay, yeah. DSA socialist Angie Nixon. She raised $975 against Alexander Vindman. Obviously, that was the traitor that was working against and trying to undermine President Trump in the first administration with the Russia collusion hoax, so on, et cetera. He and Eric Giammetta, or whatever the guy's name was, and he lost big time, spent $16.2 million. I think he was a little lazy. I think he was a little arrogant. And here's what people need to understand about the DSA socialists. These people mean business. Now, some are looking at this, and I've seen the headlines. I didn't even go into the story because I was a little perturbed that Angie Nixon is a gift to the Republican Party. No, she's not. No. What? See, that's, I know that's simple. I know that's easy. That's political. And let me say this. Let me offer this caveat. Okay. I believe that we are going to mop the floor with her in November. That's not the point. The point is these people continue to advance. Little by little, these people continue to make headway. This is a black chick, all right? So let me remind you of this. You know what black chicks do? Black chicks stick with black chicks. You know who DeSantis won overwhelmingly in his last election bid? Now, I mean, not the majority, but he far outdid any Republican governor ever. Black women. You know why he won black women? Because of the educational system in the state of Florida that he helped to devise and reform and to make better, and the school choice options that he gave parents. This chick wants to take it away. And let's just be real. Let's just be honest. There's a loyalty, a tribalism that not only exists in the black community, but I would argue amongst black women like no other ethnic group in the United States of America. It's insane sometimes. And so I don't take her lightly. And I don't take the fact that the Democrat Party are gaining steam on us. And we sit here and we say, yep, we're going to mop the floor with them. Yes. Yes. Short term, there's no doubt we will. And kudos to us. All right. I'm glad in that sense. So I don't want to be a negative Nelly. But let me read you a little bit of this, and bear with me, guys. Forgive me. I wanted to make note of this particular column simply because it's very, I guess, some very important stats. I was unable to. Actually, I'm going to have to do it. I'm sorry, on the other side. But first, we're going to have a Jess joining us from Communio to talk about AI. And then I promise I will circle back to this. But I'm going to talk about the DSA strategy to build power.
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15: With SRN News, I'm Bob Agnew in Washington. A rise in oil prices is sending worries about inflation and bond yields higher, and that is erasing some of the relief created the day before after the U.S. Treasury Department moved to ease pressure from the bond market. Brent crude rose about 2.5% of its value in early trading this morning. At this hour on Wall Street, the Dow is off close to 500 points, the NASDAQ down by 207. The national debt has surpassed a record $40 trillion. Experts say the growing debt is already affecting Americans in their daily lives by raising borrowing costs and lowering wages. Also at SRNnews.com, Russia has launched a massive nighttime aerial attack on Kiev using missiles and drones. At least 16 people have been killed in the city and surrounding areas. Ukraine's president is urging countries to send more Patriot air defense interceptors as Ukraine is struggling with a shortage of supplies. This is SRN News.
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1: This afternoon, expect a mix of clouds and sun with a thunderstorm reaching a high of 88. Tonight, there will be a thunderstorm early, then partly cloudy skies with a low of 79. Tomorrow will bring a blend of clouds and sun with an afternoon thunderstorm and a high of 91. Tomorrow night, anticipate some clouds and a low of 80. On Saturday, there will be intervals of clouds and sun with possible thunderstorms in the afternoon and a high of 91. That's your AccuWeather forecast. I'm meteorologist Joe Lundberg for AM 860, The Answer.
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0: All right, welcome back to the Scott Jennings Show. I'm your guest host, Carl Jackson, sitting in. Please be sure to follow me on all things social media at Carl Jackson Show, at The Carl Jackson Show, X, Instagram, and Facebook primarily. Also, subscribe to my podcast, The Carl Jackson Show. Guys, listen, we have a fun guest here, and we're going to be getting into the topic of community relationships and AI. All right. So make sure you guys check this out. Give him a follow as well. His name is J.P. DeGantz. He's the founder and president of Communio, a Christian nonprofit that helps churches strengthen marriages, relationships, and families. J.P., real quickly, tell me about your organization. Tell me what you guys do or what you guys are focused on. And then why this topic and speaking to you specifically on the issue of AI is relevant.
18: Yeah, so our ministry provides a set of systems, content, and technology that equips the local church to solve the marriage and family crisis in their own community, right? And so we support churches. The vision is to equip the church to share the gospel through that renewal of healthy relationships, marriage, and the family. And marriage has been going the wrong way over the last several decades, right? And we think it's that the local church that can step in to solve this crisis.
0: Okay. All right. So I think that's a good idea. That's extremely important to build up the strength of marriage and families. Obviously, they are the cornerstone of any nation, civilized nation, particularly. How does AI come into this equation? You also mentioned, I saw in some of the notations here that kids are kind of getting lost with AI. You've got churches that are quick to kind of talk about politics and other things, but not so much the family relationship. How is that impacting children and the use of AI?
18: Yeah, look, first off, AI, like a lot of technologies, can be used well. It's a new and it's a disruptive technology, right? But we also have to recognize there's some great risks to a lot of these new technologies. And there's a new Stanford study that showed there's a growing number of folks engaging in personal companionship, either friendly or romantic, with AI. It's associated with lower outcomes and well-being. There's a separate study out of the Wheatley Institute, the Institute for Family Studies, found that a surprising number of young adults are engaging in romantic companionship with AI. I think it's one in seven of those young adults who are dating, engaged, married, are actually also having an AI companion. When that happens, it's associated with less relationship stability, less relationship satisfaction, right? And look, our big point in when we educate, we talk, you know, our customer, when we work with folks, it's the local church, the pastor, helping them understand this is something they need to care about, right? Technology, while there's a lot of great blessings, right? We don't want to go back to the 19th century in any way, shape, or form, right? We love medicine. Sure. We love, you know, cars and tech. But we gotta warn and help equip parents and our young people to navigate this stuff, so that they can thrive and have healthy relationships that lead to healthy marriages. Because fundamentally, that's what is the bedrock for Western civilization, the bedrock for the American Republic.
0: And there's no doubt about it. And young people, obviously, a lot of churches oftentimes people will come to a church because they'll find a great youth ministry there. But sometimes the youth ministry, the adult ministry are somewhat disconnected at times where from what I've seen, I think I go to a church where they do a better a job of connecting the two. But it wasn't always that way. And so you kind of get the youth pastors helping the youth to kind of deal with their struggles and the parents kind of being oblivious, it seems to me, of what's really going on if their kids don't talk to them. Can you speak to that?
18: Yeah, Carl, you know, and pastors and parents ought to understand that going upstream of youth ministry, right, recognizing that 80% of everybody, Carl, sitting in the pews on Sunday morning grew up in a home where mom and dad stayed married, regardless of age, right? And if we're concerned with less people showing up to church on Sunday, it's because so many less of them are growing up in a home where mom and dad stayed married. We're looking at some of our data. We're sitting on about 150,000 completed surveys of Sunday churchgoers on both the Protestant and Catholic side. And we can, when we look at this, we see that, you know, if you were born in the year 2000 and you're a single guy sitting in church on Sunday next to a married guy born in 1965, 81% of both groups of men sitting in church on Sunday grew up in a married home. And so if we're concerned about there being a lot less men and women, young men and women in church on Sunday, you know, in their 20s, it's a heavy factor there is the decline of marriage. So oftentimes churches allocate capital, and they should. They should have good youth ministry. They should do those things. But we should recognize that the reason young people oftentimes are falling away from faith as they grow into adulthood is because that example in the home isn't there, right? You got to experience the love of an earthly father first, frequently, to grasp the love of the heavenly father, right? That's what I think what we're seeing in the social science, which is pointing to the Christian biblical reality.
0: All right. So a bit of transparency on my part and a little conviction. Since the COVID lockdowns, and thank God my church, my pastor really didn't put up with this, but I got used to online services, and now sometimes I'm just like, I got to work today. I got to do this. I got to do that. I'm just going to watch online. And I'm trying to force myself to stop doing that because it's important to see people, talk to people, understand what people are really going through. How much of an impact are you seeing with the past COVID lockdowns? How is it still perhaps impacting young people in church, adults in church, and how does AI play a role in that?
18: Look, it was a devastating effect on church attendance nationally. Those states that locked down the hardest have been the slowest to have church attendance come back. In most places, if you were tracking church attendance on a linear downward progression, what's happened is church attendance has largely on a national level risen back to a level of where it would have been had the downward progression just continued, right? From a tech perspective, right? We need in real life relationship. Okay. We need that. And frequently, whether it's smartphones, video games, AI companions, oftentimes young people are escaping real life relationships, friendships, hanging out with people through these tech vehicles, right? And this is a kind of a key warning. For parents, it's a warning for pastors to be creative, to find ways to get our people back showing up. God made us as social animals. We come into this world in a family. Okay. This, you know, perhaps one of the biggest wrongheaded ideas that the world has is this idea that we need to be independent. The reality is nobody, if we're honest with ourselves, is truly independent from those who we love. Okay, so the key in life is learning how to depend on people in a healthy way, how to form healthy relationships that you can rely on others for, right? And a few things show strong correlations with bad public health outcomes, bad mental health outcomes than somebody who's isolated. So I think COVID had a terrible effect. I think a lot of churches were creative through that, have engaged folks. And now one of the big things that we do at Communities, we're helping churches do in real life ministry. This year, our church partners will have about 100,000 folks show up for in real life relationship and marriage ministry around the country. Okay, we use tech, we use AI, we use the best outreach, drawing people in. But the big thing here, all of that is used to serve the purpose of bringing folks into real life relationship so real friendships can form. The gospel can be heard and shared, and folks come to faith in Christ.
0: Yeah, you know, I'm not one of these people that are freaked out about AI, but I do have a healthy skepticism about it and the dangers that it can cause. One thing that comes to mind is you mentioned I didn't realize how many people were literally getting involved in AI chatbots and have these real kind of relationships with them. I remember the first time I used it and the voice that spoke back to me was so creepy. Again, I'm speaking to J.P. DeCance, the founder and president of Communal. It was so creepy, I turned it off. So now I just type in into Grok or whatever, things that I might be researching, as well as going other places. But I'm concerned about the population birth rate in the United States of America in particular. This is a legit where so many people are getting involved with like AI fake people that it's really going to put a strain on marriages. Is it really that bad?
18: No, look, this is an emergent technology, right? So we're talking about, it is much more than people realize. About 15% of folks who are between the age of 21 and 30, in a recent survey reported that they were dating somebody or engaged or were married and were engaged also engaged with an AI romantic partner. And another 20 to 30% in addition to that admitted to experimenting with an AI romantic partner, right? So it's an emerging technology. It's a problem. There's a much larger, it's part of a larger tapestry of problems around marriage, right? Pew Research had a concerning poll that showed parents, okay, 9 out of 10 parents say that it's important that their kids are financially independent and have a fulfilling career, which of course these are good things. But those on the same survey, just one in five, 21% of parents said it's important that their kids get married, important that their kids have children. Okay, so what's more likely to be correlated with your child's happiness? Not a career and a career success. Actually, being in a good marriage is the most likely factor to shape your future happiness. That's overwhelming what the data says. I love my friend Dr. Brad Wilcox's research in his book Get Married that unpacks this, right? So if that's the case, right, we got to be aware that what's consuming a lot of the leisure time that we have as young people have is these digital rat mazes, right? Our smartphones and our social media. Video games. I love Madden as much as anybody else, but sure. we'll try to be
0: 20 seconds.
18: But reality is, you know, these things need to be held in good order and good proportion, so that our young people are forming relationships in real life, learn how to date, can prioritize it. As parents, we need to be encouraging our young people to do that.
0: Thank you, J.P. DeGance of Communio. We appreciate you so much. Great conversation.
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25: 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The dating apps died because everybody lied. 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My prediction? 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But remember this, your boss sees every post you like. And if you're single and scrolling, maybe it's time for a glamorous new professional headshot. 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
10: When George Washington accepted command of the Continental Army, Americans were fighting a king and determined not to replace one form of unchecked power with another. Washington understood the difference between authority and ownership. In 1775, he declared, "When we assume the soldier, we did not lay aside the citizen." Even as commander of America's army, Washington remembered that he remained one of the people and that the power entrusted to him was never his to keep. He did not fight to rule America. He fought so Americans could govern themselves. Washington's example gave the young nation something more than victory. It gave America a standard for leadership. Those who hold power must remain accountable to the people they serve, because in a free nation, leadership is not ownership. It is a duty and a trust.
11: Common sense for the American people. This is the Scott Jennings Show.
26: Well, Joe Biden's Inflation Reduction Act allowed Medicare to negotiate lower drug prices.
27: I thought we were memory holing Biden.
26: No.
27: You just did on inflation.
26: You choose selectively when you want to interrupt me because you don't want to to hear what I have to say because you know
27: I don't
26: I'm right.
27: Actually. You're actually right.
26: Because you know I'm right.
0: All right. Okay, so that was Scott Jennings fact-checking one of his colleagues there. Unfortunately, the whole thing was not under audio, but he says here, under Joe Biden, Americans suffered roughly 21% cumulative inflation, including a 40-year high inflation rate of 9.1%. Under Trump, inflation was 2.7% last year, 3.4% today, largely because of the energy shock from the Iran war. But core inflation is just 2.5%. Guys, this is important, very important. Now, I don't want to minimize. I'm going to circle back to the DSA because I told you I would, and I'm going to carry that through the next hour as well as what's happening with Iran and the economic pressure that President Trump is putting on Iran right now to totally cripple them. Extremely important, something that needs to be done as well as kinetic attack, in my opinion. I'm hoping that we will get Israel involved in that, some of the Gulf allies, so on, et cetera. But there was a piece in the Federalist, and guys, forgive me, because I wanted to just have some notations, but both my laptop and my printer were set tripping this morning. So just bear with me for just a second. And I want to just, I would just want to piggyback on Scott Jennings' point when he was making a fool of one of his colleagues. This is something that I feel like Republicans aren't doing enough. You've got to brag about President Trump's economy. Now, honestly, sometimes I'll just be blunt. The way that President Trump does it is unflattering. I don't think he's the best person to articulate how well the economy is doing, because I know he cares, but he also cares about other things. He's the president of the United States. He has to worry about what's that's his primary duty. He has to worry about enemies that are foreign enemies. But obviously, you have to worry about domestic policy. Presidents didn't always have as much duties and responsibilities as they do now. But I do believe the president cares about the economy. But he also understands that there's a threat out there in Iran that are trying to destroy our way of life. So all of those things are important. But it's also important to have the facts, to have the ammo. The Federalist writes, ever wonder why things that cost $40 a short years ago now feel like they cost closer to $50? That's because they do. According to the Bureau of Labor Statistics, that things that would have cost $40 in July of 2020 cost an average of $51.55 in July of 2026. So no wonder everyday Americans are concerned about affordability. And the DSA are taking advantage of this, despite the fact that it is their policies and the policies of their Democrat, I would say allies, but they're trying to eat them alive right now. Their policies are to blame. In fact, per BLS figures, prices have risen more in the past 6 years than they did in the 14 years prior to that. Something that cost $100 in 2020. All right. That was when Trump was in. The first time around before Biden was ushered in just 6 years ago, now cost an average of nearly $30 more. That exceeds the price increase over the 14-year span from 2006 to 2020. I've got to break this down because this is so crucial. This is the economic pain that Americans are feeling, and they're blaming Trump for the economic pain that they're feeling. And I would say that I think the thing that Trump's administration should communicate on more so and better, perhaps, is how much pain he inherited, not just saying that, but specifically, and what an uphill battle he's had to try to restore our economy, as well as, obviously, despite the fact this is good news, Canada. Now Canada has announced with President Trump, listen, we're going to wipe the slate clean. There's not going to be any tariffs. There's going to be some free trade. That's going to start bringing products that we trade with from Canada down. That's not the case with every nation, and the pain has been severe. So again, we're experiencing price highs that are at a 14-year high because of the Biden administration. In July 2020, after years of having prices slowly creep up upward, they shot up upward since 2020. The vast majority of price increases since 2020 took place during Biden's presidency. When Biden took office, the inflation rate, 1.4%. It soon skyrocketed to 9.1% in just 18 months. The overall annual inflation rate across his four-year term was 5%. Guys, do you know what it is today? Even though we're feeling some pain, it's 4%. It's 4%. Now, I'm not bragging on that. I want it to be better. I want the president to get the economy down. I want the prices to come down. But let's not sit here and pretend like Democrats are going to do you a service if they get in office. They destroyed the economy. Trump is repairing it.
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14: With SRN News, I'm Bob Agnew in Washington. The national debt has surpassed a record figure of $40 trillion. It underscores the impact of a lot of things going on right now, including defense expenses, social programs, and interest on the deficit. The milestone came just 5 months after hitting $39 trillion. Experts say the growing debt is already affecting Americans' daily lives. For one thing, it's raising borrowing costs and lowering wages. A rise in oil prices sending worries about inflation and bond yields higher. That's erasing some of the relief created the day before after the U.S. Treasury Department moved to ease pressure from the bond market. Brent crude rose by 2.5% in early trading today. Russia has launched a massive nighttime aerial attack on Kiev using missiles and drones, killing at least 16 people in the city and surrounding regions. Ukraine is urging countries to send it more Patriot air defense interceptors. This is SRN News. And also, Brazil is now a key global battleground for rare earth minerals, crucial for renewable energy and high-tech applications.
15: The South American country has the world's second largest reserves behind China and is attracting Western investors after Beijing restricted rare earth exports last year. As of June, nearly half of Brazil's rare earth exploration applications were held by foreign-linked firms. The U.S. and Australia lead in mining requests, and Brazil's only commercial rare earth producer is now owned by a U.S. firm in which the U.S. government has a stake. Rich Thomason reporting.
14: And a rise in oil prices sending worries about inflation and bond yields a little higher on Wall Street. Here's a look at the numbers at this hour. It is the Dow Jones Industrial Average down 468 points. The NASDAQ down 201. This is SRN News.
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0: that we're working on it. The fact she survived was just incredible and amazing and a godsend.
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6: This afternoon, expect a mix of clouds and sun with a thunderstorm reaching a high of 88. Tonight, there will be another chance of a thunderstorm in the evening. Otherwise, skies will be partly cloudy with a low of 79. Tomorrow will bring a blend of clouds and sun throughout the day, with a thunderstorm possible in the afternoon and a high of 91 tomorrow night. Anticipate some clouds lingering with a low of 80. That's your AccuWeather forecast. I'm meteorologist Joe Lundberg for AM 860,
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7: Hey, it's Scott Jennings. Thanks for listening to Common Sense for the American People. I'm away today, but you are in the capable hands of one Mr. Carl Jackson, the pride of Orlando, Florida. Carl, take it away.
8: Thank you, Mr. Scott Jennings. And by the way, forgive me, I forgot to thank the crew. I like to do that because a lot of people behind the scenes are putting in work, and I like to give them their props. Brian, the producer, thank you so much. Lou's got my back right here at AM 950, The Answer, Orlando.com. Mr. Sean McConnell is in my ear. We got Ricky Lopez. We've got also Rick Lowkey helping out behind the scenes. So thank you guys so much for all you do. And thank you, all of you that are in the listening audience. Again, you can find me online at Carl Jackson Show, at The Carl Jackson Show, X, Instagram, and Facebook. Also, all things are subscribe to my podcast, The Carl Jackson Show. We're going to get into at the bottom of the hour with Terry Schilling, the founder and president of the American Principles Project. A lot of a little bit of this WNBA stuff, all the drama that's going on there with the XXXY t-shirts, the trans issue, all that kind of stuff. I think this is one of the biggest. I think the WNBA and how they are botching things and destroying their league, I think that's a bigger gift in the culture fight than a DSA candidate that should have never been elected in Florida getting elected. And I can't stand Vindman. And yes, I guess to some degree, because of how despicable of a human being that he was trying to undermine the president, it's nice to see that he won't have power in the Senate. And I don't think he would have anyway. I don't think either one of these people would beat Ashley Moody by any stretch of the imagination. But I don't want to see a DSA person take hold, especially these people that seem to be sympathetic to, communism, Islamism. Listen to this real quick. UK issues special guidance to undocumented immigrants on how to avoid rape charges. I don't want that type of mentality here in the United States. Obviously, you see a growing Islamic community in places like Minnesota. In places like Michigan, it's absolutely insane. We need to nip this stuff in the bud, even in places in Texas, believe it or not. The booklet came from the government's home office. The men are reminded that women don't need permission from a man to work or make decisions. Keep in mind that women in the DSA are helping to usher in this nonsense, as many people like Zoran Mamdani, in my opinion, use a socialism as the Trojan horse to usher in Islamism. They are also reminded that women need to consent to have sex. All right. So this is one of the things that makes Western civilization superior, women. I hope you are listening to this. It's insane.

0: that women are okay with this stuff in Western civilization, any part. A 9-page booklet covering issues including respect in public, sex and consent, and gender equality has gone online with guidance on how laws and customs in the UK may be different from the home country of asylum seekers. You know what also works when they commit crimes like this? Lock them up. If they commit any of the crimes that they did in the third world countries, make them feel the pain. Make the rest of their homeboys understand that they live in a different world now. We're not buying in to any of this Islamist crap. And that needs to be said, in my opinion. I'm going to be circling back to the DSA momentarily, but real quick, I just want to get back to and wrap up with what I was talking about when it comes to the economy. And I think President Trump and his administration have to forcefully make this point. Yes, I think you have to be humble. And I understand President Trump, when it comes to Iran, he didn't do anything wrong. I feel like he didn't do anything wrong. But it's also important for people to understand, guys, I have not forgotten about you. I am working on the economy. Believe it or not, things are better than they were under the Biden administration. We don't want to go back to those numbers with 9 points of inflation. That's absolutely insane. Listen to this. Prior to 2020, the federal government never spent more than $4.5 trillion in a single year, hat tip the Federalist. It spent more than $6.5 trillion in 2020. Breaking the prior record by more than $2 trillion, and then up that to $6.8 trillion in 2021. So I know what some of you are saying. Well, Trump got it started. Yeah, but Trump also wanted to end it, and he was working to end this nonsense in his administration before Biden got in and continued, actually made the lockdowns worse, doubled down on lockdowns, and they went on to spending. As a result of the lockdowns, you had tons and tons of small businesses that closed. So you had businesses that were building products, had, you know, or had services. Those businesses are gone. What does that leave? That leaves a smaller number of businesses that are in play. And what's going to happen? Prices are going to go up. Not to mention, when the government is spending money like crazy, the value of the dollar is going to decrease. And that's exactly what happened. And that's what we're fixing. And the only thing that I think, the thing that I think President Trump needs to do, and I can get into some more numbers, but I don't want to bore you to death, is remind people that we were facing 9.1% inflation rates under the Biden administration. It averaged 5% inflation rate. We're at 4%, even through tough times, where we're trying to defeat an enemy that is, I believe, that want to be an existential threat to us. And a lot of prices have come down. I'm not minimizing anything because times are tough. And this is what the DSA are taking advantage of. I believe that there are a lot of DSA people out there that aren't just, they're not commies like our secret commies and Islamists like Mam Danny. There's a lot of naive people falling for this DSA movement because they haven't been taught any better in these government schools where they've been brainwashed. They're looking at the cost of rising, you know, college tuition, the price of vehicles, the price of buying a home. They're lumping all of this stuff in because they can't get what their parents got. And I could argue there's things that they could do on their end, but let's take them for the word. They're struggling. They're suffering. I think that we can be sympathetic. I think we can be empathetic to some of that stuff. But we have to make sure that these people understand that socialism is never the answer. And this is where the DSA comes in. This is what makes me so concerned. Now, let me get to this. If I can pop this up, give me just a second here. I want to circle back to what I was talking about in the first hour. This is from the American Prospect. I read this liberal stuff so you don't are the I'm not the American Prospect. I'm sorry, prospect.org. I read this liberal stuff so you don't have to. The DSA strategy to build power. The reason why I am imploring you to not take the DSA lightly is because they're making inroads like we've never seen before. I was telling you in the last hour that these people, they kind of live in a cocoon culture, but they are signing up people in a membership numbers that have not existed before. This thing goes on to say one barrier for Harold Meyerson. Let me reread this. Harold Meyerson's piece, Why Have Less Than 1% of American Socialists Joined the DSA? Tackles a question that those from supporters to opponents of socialism have pondered. If socialism now has millions of stated adherents, why have very few, few of them opted to join the most prominent socialist organization? and it is the most prominent socialist organization. Alternatively, how can groups such as the DSA mobilize and activate the millions, sympathetic to their broad views? One barrier for Meyerson is a cocoon culture where activists DSA or not begin to believe ideas in their immediate world are more popular than they truly are. Specifically, he fears that advocacy of policies such as defunding the police is alienating potential voters for DSA candidates. That is true. And that is what Republicans are looking at and conservatives are looking at. Listen, you're alienating other Democrats. We saw it with the race here, Jared Moskowitz. We saw it with another race here in Florida with Randy Fine. That one happened to be a right wing anti-Jew. But you look at these policies and they're scaring away many Democrats. But the problem is Democrats don't have the organization that we have. We see Chuck Schumer, Rush Limbaugh failing at every level while these DSA members continue to grow in popularity and in number. I'm trying to get to this specific stat, see if I can find it. DSA membership has hit 120,000 members. And they do. It's like a Costco membership. You got to pay your dues. You got to get involved. You got to be active. I don't know if the DNC has that many people actively involved that are contributing to the advancing the ideas of the Democratic Socialists of America across the country. You know what it was under Bernie Sanders 10 years ago? 6,000 members. Now 120,000.
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0: All right, welcome back to The Scott Jennings Show. I'm your guest host, Carl Jackson, sitting in for Scott Jennings. An honor and privilege to do so. Thank you, Scott, for allowing me to sit behind your microphone. Such a privilege and an honor. Okay, so we're talking about DSA, all the nonsense that these people stand for. And I was telling you one of the reasons that I'm concerned about this this chick, Angie Nix. It isn't that I think she's going to win in Florida, but I think it's foolish for Republicans to assume that these people aren't advancing and making inroads. They are. And so it's crucial that people understand Republican and conservative policies, that they're happy with their these policies, that we defend these policies, and we defend the way of life in the United States of America. We have to be willing to make this stuff crystal clear, and we cannot not participate in primaries. I hear so many people. I used to help out back in the day, or at least I did help out with a couple of campaigns back in the day in the Tea Party era. And what was fascinating to me, and it's still true to this day, and perhaps it's even worse today, as some of the older generation begins to die off. But I would check out these people that were in these primaries, and I would be, man, what a fantastic candidate. But they couldn't get any traction because they didn't have any backing. They didn't have any resources, but they were out there trying to fight for your rights. And frankly, I saw that. In the Florida gubernatorial race, I was honored and privileged to be able to moderate a town hall. I didn't know there were 11 candidates in a debate. There were not all of them showed up. Some of the bigger names didn't show up, but there were six people that did. And three of them, if not four, were really good. Two, I would have straight up voted for governor Basically, the field was cleared when President Trump endorsed Byron Donalds before anybody else got in the race. But I say that to say there's some great people out there. You got to be involved in the primary. You get disgusted with some of the Republicans that are in office. I get it. That's fine. Thank God they're not socialists. You can live to fight another day, but get involved in primaries and make sure you do show up to vote. I want to play this clip for you. I was telling you about Angela Nix. I want to play cut number 33. This is Kenesha Daly. This is a special ed teacher in California. And I told you one of the reasons why a woman by the name of Kenesha Daly, she's a special ed teacher in California, posted a video saying she's starting a black militia to rob some white people. Now, why am I concerned about this? Because ultimately, I think that's what the DSA wants to do. And they think this kind of stuff is okay. They think theft is okay. They think taking private property is okay. And all they need are vehicles to get them there. And you watch a person like Nixon. Thank you. I'm right here in the state of Florida and I can't remember. Maybe that's me wanting to forget that she is a legitimate senatorial candidate, but Angie Nixon. And obviously there's going to be some people that are going to look at the things that she says and they're going to be like, okay, hunky dory, I'm going to stick with her just because of the color of her skin. And then we're going to have policies that are completely and utterly disastrous to the United States of America. Speaking of policies that are utterly disastrous to the United States of America, I hate to do this, but I got to do this. We shouldn't have anyone out there like this. President Trump said, if we get rid of the reserve currency in the United States of America, the U.S. reserve currency, we would know what it's like to be a third world country. Here's what his vice president had to say, J.D. Vance, cut number 24.
10: That's exactly right. And by the way, you know, this is like maybe super heterodox. I am not sure that I think the reserve currency is actually good for the United States of America. I think there is a good argument that reserve currency status is akin to coal in Appalachia. It's a resource curse, right? It allows your consumers to consume very cheaply, right? That's been the story of the American economy for the last 15 or so years. Even before that is we can just borrow basically in an unlimited way because we have the reserve currency.
0: Okay, so that is, guys, I got to be honest with you. President Trump disagrees with the vice president on this front. Again, President Trump said the U.S. reserve currency, if we were to lose that status, we would be like a third world country. That is the truth. I would hope that J.D. Vance wouldn't be out there before the midterm elections saying stuff like that. Please don't undermine the president. Please don't get people scared because of the U.S. reserve currency. We have lowering borrowing costs, not just for our government, but for corporations, small businesses and small people like you and I. We have a greater debt capacity without sharp rate spikes. We can borrow. I'm not a big fan of debt, but I get it. We can borrow like no other. We have cheaper imports for consumers and so much more. We'll be back.
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16: Foundations of Freedom, a look at America's founding principles and the leaders who shaped our nation.
17: When George Washington accepted command of the Continental Army, Americans were fighting a king and determined not to replace one form of unchecked power with another. Washington understood the difference between authority and ownership. In 1775, he declared, "When we assume the soldier, we do not lay aside the citizen." Even as commander of America's army, Washington remembered that he remained one of the people, and that the power entrusted to him was never his to keep. He did not fight to rule America. He fought so Americans could govern themselves. Washington's example gave the young nation something more than victory. It gave America a standard for leadership. Those who hold power must remain accountable to the people they serve, because in a free nation, leadership is not ownership. It is a duty and a trust.
13: With SRN News, I'm Bob Agnew in Washington. Federal agents have seized electronic devices from former Representative Eric Swalwell and searched his Washington home as part of an investigation into allegations of sexual misconduct by the ex-Democratic congressman from California. That's according to a person familiar with the matter. Swalwell's devices seized at the San Francisco airport on Saturday. Federal agents searched his home a day later. The national debt has surpassed a record of $40 trillion. Experts say the growing debt is already impacting Americans by raising the cost of borrowing money and lowering wages for many workers. It was a rise in oil prices that got things off on the wrong foot today on Wall Street. Right now, taking a look at the major indexes, it is the Dow Jones Industrial Average off by 604 points, the high-tech NASDAQ down 274, and the S&P 500 struggling is down by 53. This is SRN News.
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23: This afternoon, expect a mix of clouds and sun with the possibility of a thunderstorm reaching a high of 88. Tonight, brace for a thunderstorm early, clearing to partly cloudy skies later with a low of 79. Tomorrow, anticipate a blend of clouds and sun along with a thunderstorm possible in the afternoon as temperatures climb to a high of 91. Tomorrow night will bring some clouds and a low of 80. That's your AccuWeather forecast. I'm meteorologist Joe Lundberg for AM 860, The Answer.
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0: Hey, welcome back to the Scott Jennings Show. I'm your guest host, Carl Jackson, sitting in for Scott. We're awaiting our guest, Terry Schilling, of the American Principles Project. But while we do, a couple of breaking news items that I want to share with you. This is a quote, and forgive me, I got to throw on my glasses here for this. This is from Carmelo Anthony. This was the young man that sadly stabbed Austin Metcalf to death, and he's asking for a new trial. There's evidence apparently on his phone where he states, when I stab somebody, I'm going to lick their blood off their off the blade. Does not sound good. Sounds like he may have a propensity for violence, which is why you would stab someone at a freaking track meet. Absolutely insane. Also, the FBI says it disrupted an alleged ISIS-inspired terror plot targeting the New York State Capitol. Ah, oh my goodness. And we want to allow these people, we just unfettered access to the United States of America under Joe Biden. Authorities say a New York woman allegedly sought to bomb the state capitol and pledged allegiance to ISIS before federal investigators intervene. Good job, federal law enforcement. Another quick note. If you guys have been following this story of this moron that has been chasing joggers around in Philadelphia, specifically women, and telling them as they're jogging, I think, I don't know, early morning, early evening, are you ready to die? He's been identified. So Philadelphia police identify suspect accused of harassing people in a Chucky mask as 22-year-old Zymir Hughes. So an arrest warrant is active. And apparently, this guy could be brought up on terrorist charges. All right, now, a couple of more things that I want to get to. Actually, let me just circle back real quick. I don't have time to break this down with the time remaining, so I encourage you. I'm talking about the U.S. reserve currency. Sounds like a non-sexy topic. I think it's very I think it's a very sexy topic, and I think President Trump is right. Listen, America's got to remain the premier superpower in the world because America is good. Are all of our people holy rollers? Obviously not. But we have a constitution, right, that and a bill of rights where we're endowed by our creator with, you know, certain inalienable rights. These things are outlined in our constitution. No other nation does that, putting the citizen above the government. That is just not true in other places. We don't want to live like a third world country. We should not get rid of the U.S. reserve currency. Reduce currency risk for U.S. borrowers is lower as a result of our reserve currency. Venture capitalists are it makes it easier for venture capitalists, American venture capitalists, even if they want to purchase part of or invest in companies outside of the United States. There's significant geopolitical leverage that we're able to use because of our U.S. reserve currency, which brings me to this point. All right. So President Trump has said that when it comes to Iran, what did he say? He announced that the most crushing economic operation ever taken against any country is going to take place when it comes to Iran. So here are some of the things that are going to occur as a result of that. Expand secondary sanctions against foreign banks conducting transactions with sanctioned Iranian entities. All right. Expand sanctions against Iran's petrochemical, steel, aluminum mining, and metallurgical sectors that support military production or generate regime revenue. All right. So this is crucial, right? You're going to squeeze them economically to the max. Now, pray for the Persians of Iran. Pray for the people of Iran that are obviously enduring great economic pain as a result of this. We actually have some friends that are Persian and that have family members in Iran. It is a very scary time for them, but they want their freedom and they're willing to endure the pain. This means that we shouldn't have to go to the Middle East as much. I don't want to just I do want to finish the job. I'm not trying to make that a light statement. I realize it's not an easy thing, but I don't want to go to the Middle East every year because these people are attacking us or threatening our interest abroad. Target additional front companies, procurement agents, overseas commercial networks acquiring components for Iran's missile, drone, naval, and nuclear programs. They did that the other day by making sure that these people could not bring in supplies from some of our adversaries. I can't remember if it was China or Russia or both that were sending them supplies to help fight against us. So remember, China and Russia are not our friends. Expand export controls on semiconductors, precision machine tools, advanced electronics, propulsion components, specialty chemicals, and other dual-use technologies, increased sanctions on cryptocurrency exchanges, exchange houses, and financial intermediaries helping the regime move or conceal funds, increased multinational enforcement with European Gulf and Asian partners to close remaining sanctions loopholes and deny Iran access to international financial and commercial markets. This is from John Spencer of Urban Warfare, but he broke that down. Also, increased pressure on international financial institutions to further isolate Iran from the global banking system. So the goal is to financially crush them to the point where they simply cannot endure financially. They simply cannot make it financially. Hopefully the people will start turning against them again. Hopefully there'll be more conflict within the inner circles, whether that's with the IRGC and the military, the existing military that remains there. Let me give you some good news. And then I want to go into DEI and why DEI is so dangerous and, in fact, deadly. I'm not sure if Scott Jennings, I'm sure he's touched on Jason Arday. I did a podcast on this earlier. I encourage you to subscribe to my podcast, The Carl Jackson Show. And I believe we entitled it Deadly DEI. And I forget the subtitle, to be honest with you, but I think it's an important topic. I hate DEI. DEI is bad for blacks, minorities. DEI is bad for America. It needs to go bye-bye. It's as simple as that. It's not me being, a sellout or unsympathetic to my people or whatever. Those are the quotes you'll get online. Like, I don't even give a flip. I mean, I'm a child of God. I'm a Christian. That's what I care about first. That's who I'm loyal to first. I'd rather be loyal to God, frankly, than any ethnic group. And that includes my own. And I don't care what you call me as a result of that. I'm trying to get to heaven. I'm not worried about any affirmative action here on earth. That's just not important. Not important to me. And it's not necessary. May have been at one point in time. Not necessary. Right now, the crime rate has dropped. And these are things that I think the president needs to brag about. Why does he need to brag about them? Where is that clip? Do we have clip number? I want to remind you of this clip. If we could go to cut number 22, Mr. McConnell, cut number 22.
1: Most of what we saw were crimes of poverty. People who were stealing things like toothpaste. People who were stealing things like, soap. And that means if you're stealing those things, you need them.
2: Advocates believe that shoplifting or bringing bags of trash onto the trains or sleeping in the subway should not be criminally prosecuted. Neither should graffiti vandalism and public urination, even fairy vandalism.
0: Okay, so you heard that dumb statement, and I'm sure you heard that clip earlier in the week, but I wanted to reiterate that clip because I want you to understand when you vote conservative, when you vote for Republicans, you're voting for law enforcement, you're voting for safety, you're voting for success, you're voting for entrepreneurialism, all right? And these people are having none of it. These people are demonizing companies. You know those companies that employ people? You know those employees that get paid and are able to pay rent and are able to consume, become consumers in their own neighborhoods to build up businesses in their own neighborhoods. And you got Shea Whitey there sitting there talking about, I feel sorry for these people. These people aren't hurting anybody except for working class people. If companies move out of these locales, like Amazon was set to go to a part of the Bronx, I believe it was, and AOC basically destroyed the deal, those were going to be high paying, I believe, $100,000 jobs that were going to go to that area of New York, of New York City, and they're gone. So who does that hurt? Companies are going to leave. Who are these people fooling? Who are these people hurting? They're not hurting the billionaire. For God's sakes, the billionaires can go build their own freaking store with their own products. But it's going to hurt the working people. These people claim, these DSA socialists, these liberals, and basically if you're in New York City and you're a committee woman, let's face it, you're DSA, whether you admit it or not. They're destroying job opportunities. They're destroying lives. They're destroying the ability of people to be able to move up. And you're worried about affordability? What do you think is going to happen when a bunch of people are stealing goods off the shelf? What do you think is going to happen? These people have no common sense. Prices are going to rise. You got to pay for security. You have fewer items, so you have to jack up the cost because you're not going to be able to make as much profit. So instead of making little profit on a bunch of items, you're going to have to make big profit on one item. These people are completely economic morons. They're not helping anybody. This is why I'm concerned about the DSA. This is why we should not take them lightly. I'm probably on an island, maybe in the conservative and Republican community, because I hear us bragging. Man, I don't want to be. I'm selfish. I don't want to be cut out of my American dream. I don't want a bunch of Nepo babies with a $1.5 million town home in New York City whose daddy and mommy put them up to cut out my American dream, because they're not going to punish the people that made it. They're going to punish the people like you and me that are still trying to make it, that are still working, that are still saving, that are still investing. I'm just tired of this stuff, and I don't want people taking it lightly. This is the best country God has ever given man. You have a duty to fight for it. If you're an American, you consider yourself an American, you consider yourself a Republican, you consider yourself a conservative, get off your butt. Make sure you vote. Make sure you vote in the primary. Man, back in the day, literally 10 years ago, I remember I used to go to this local Fox 35 every week, sometimes a couple times a week, and I would debate with liberals all the time there. And I remember one time saying to a buddy of mine, he was a liberal, but we had a good time debating together and we could be friendly. I was like, man, you know, the problem with the Democrat Party, they do not vote in primaries. And that's where we kick your butts. We get better candidates on, et cetera. That has totally flipped. And the DSA is taking advantage of that. They're going into these deep blue areas and they're trying to wipe out the Democrat, their Democrat opponents, so that they can make a worse America for all of us. So all of us, whether you're Democrat or you're Republican, you need to fight against the DSA, and we need to stop taking them lightly. Another thing that we cannot take lightly is DEI and how that's dumbing down Americans and crippling Americans and people, black people and minorities overall. We'll be back.
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12: Foundations of Freedom, a look at America's founding principles and the leaders who shaped our nation.
17: When George Washington accepted command of the Continental Army, Americans were fighting a king and determined not to replace one form of unchecked power with another. Washington understood the difference between authority and ownership. In 1775, he declared, "When we assume the soldier, we do not lay aside the citizen." Even as commander of America's army, Washington remembered that he remained one of the people and that the power entrusted to him was never his to keep. He did not fight to rule America. He fought so Americans could govern themselves. Washington's example gave the young nation something more than victory. It gave America a standard for leadership. Those who hold power must remain accountable to the people they serve, because in a free nation, leadership is not ownership. It is a duty and a trust.
14: Common sense for the American people. 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
0: All right. Welcome back to the Scott Jennings Show. I'm your guest host, Carl Jackson, sitting in for Scott Jennings. All right. You're gonna love our next guest, even though I don't see him in the frame right now. But I'm speaking of Terry Schilling of the American Principles Project. We're gonna be talking something I never thought I would be doing. Terry Schilling of the American Principles Project. I never thought I would be talking about the WNBA because I never thought I'd care. But it seems to me that the battleground for cultural warfare, this is one of the best spots for fighting back against the left when it comes to cultural warfare.
25: No, Carl, that's exactly right. And that's what we found just 6-7 years ago, is we found that the women's sports issue. So here's the reality. Democrats want to put gender identity in the civil rights law. It would be a disaster. It would put boys and girls sports, boys and girls showers, taxpayer-funded sex change procedures, not just for kids, but for felons. It's a terrible thing. But what happened was we started running campaign ads attacking Democrats, showing that this policy that they support would put boys and girls sports. And it was like a light bulb went off for not just swing voters, but even a lot of Democrats who saw it and were like, these Democrats are kind of crazy. They're not the Democrats that my grandpa was voting for Medicare and Social Security and for union rights. These are Democrats that want to redefine gender. They want to put boys and girls sports, give sex changes to kids. It's all of that. And so this issue has been absolutely wonderful for exposing the Democrats as the radicals they are.
0: Yeah, and I think we have to use it to the fullest. I know it's the economy stupid as we come into the midterms, but it's not the it's not the economy alone, in my opinion. You have to hit on these culture wars. And I mean, it is insane what the WNBA is doing. I would say this, Terry Schilling. Again, I'm speaking to my guest, Terry Schilling of American Principles Project. I mean, just thinking about what these numbskulls are doing. The WNBA, in my opinion, they were a click. They were happy to be subsidized by the WNBA. It was mostly a league where I think it was basically a gay friendly league or leftist friendly league. And now all of a sudden, Caitlin Clark gets in the league. It blows up. Viewership grows 3-4 times. The salaries they're getting 3-4 times. They're traveling on private jets and they can't stand it. because, for one, Caitlin Clark is white. Sophie Cunningham is white. They can't stand that. Black chicks don't want to be beat by white chicks in basketball. That's just the, I'm just being real. But and the lesbians can't stand it. I mean, it's absolutely insane to me. And I'm loving every moment of it because these people don't even, they can't handle the success because they were so used to and they liked being a clique. And so now they don't even want to invite people like you and I and Terry.
25: No, that's right. And that's what's been so crazy to me is obviously with all this controversy, with the rise of Caitlin Clark and Sophie Cunningham, and who knows who else will stand up and see these opportunities for sanity and also growing a following. But I think if you were to go back 20 years and ask me if I thought that it would be conservatives who end up not just saving the WNBA and women's sports, but expanding it and blowing it up to levels that they couldn't even imagine, I would have said you're crazy. But that's because the Democratic Party went crazy over the last 20 years. They started pushing all this stuff. But here's where I'm mostly concerned is, look, Republicans have figured out the messaging on all of this stuff. They've been so good. President Trump has led the charge. He won that 2024 election using these issues to show that Kamala was so out of touch with people. But I still think that Republicans need to do some work on reaching out to voters who feel like the economy isn't working well for them. And look, President Trump, the Republicans have done a great job at attacking everything that Biden and the Democrats, and really the system has produced over the last 100 years. But they need to get back on stuff. And one guy that I'm really impressed with is this Tom Tiffany, who's running for governor out of Wisconsin. He's like a congressman right now,
0: right.
25: But he just ran this ad. I was on Laura Ingraham last week and I gave it an A+ because it was a very simple message. If I'm elected governor, I'm gonna have kids in our state that can read because only a third of our kids can read at grade level now after all the insanity from the teachers unions. Kids that can read, prices in healthcare that you can see, and homes you can own, right? That's a very simple, straightforward message and it casts positive vision. We need every Republican singing from that same hymnal.
0: Okay, we only got the 20 seconds here. Enos Cantor, Royce White, mom and daughter XXXY t-shirts, real quick.
25: These are amazing. Look, these Royce White and Enos Cantor, they're so good, and they are pushing the bounds here. I hope they are fair and follow their rules, and if those rules apply, they need to let them into the WNBA. I think it's the right thing to do.
0: I'll watch. Terry, thanks so much, man.
6: You know, we hear a lot these days about conviction, but real conviction isn't measured by what you say when it's easy. It is measured by what you're willing to do when your beliefs are tested. And that's what makes Charlie Kirk, American Martyr, worth watching. Oh, our friend Charlie. At its heart, this is not a political story. It is the story of a man whose Christian faith shaped his character, guided his decisions, and gave him the courage to stand firm in the face of opposition. Charlie understood that faith isn't something that we practice for an hour on Sunday and then leave it behind. It's meant to influence how we live, how we lead, and how we serve others every day. 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And when you do, you can watch Charlie Kirk, American Martyr, and help bring more stories of faith, courage, and conviction to audiences around the world.
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21: With SRN News, I'm Bob Agnew in Washington. President Trump launches a crushing economic operation against Iran.
22: President Trump calling it economic D-Day against Iran. He says any country who helps the Iranian regime could face economic consequences. The president posting on his Truth Social page, "No one has given the Islamic Republic of Iran a greater opportunity to make a deal than me. Tragically for them, they have failed to take it. Therefore, today I'm announcing the most crushing economic operation ever taken against any country. This will be economic warfare and isolation on an unprecedented scale." Laura Winters reporting.
21: The mystery continues as to who the president will select to be the next press secretary, with one person stepping up to claim she is not being considered for a high-profile position there. Meanwhile, the now former operator of a couple of Panama Canal ports is demanding big money from Panama.
26: A division of a Hong Kong conglomerate ran the ports for years, but Panama seized them after its Supreme Court ruled the company's concession unconstitutional. Now, C.K. Hutchison is seeking an arbitration award of more than $1.5 billion. Last year, President Trump accused China of running the U.S.-built canal. Hutchison had planned to sell its global ports business, but geopolitical tension and legal challenges stalled the deal. Rich Thomason reporting.
21: Iran, meanwhile, is dismissing President Trump's latest economic threats.
27: Iranian Foreign Minister Abbas Araghchi is rejecting President Donald Trump's threats of economic pain and isolation, saying such failed policies will only stir more hostility among Iranians and bring more failures. Trump has threatened crushing economic measures against Iran, promising economic warfare and isolation on an unprecedented scale. Araghchi says in a social media post that Trump's threats are meant to divert the attention.
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2: This afternoon, expect a mix of clouds and sun with a thunderstorm reaching a high of 88. Tonight, there will be a thunderstorm early, then partly cloudy skies with a low of 79. Tomorrow will bring a blend of clouds and sun with an afternoon thunderstorm and a high of 91. Tomorrow night, anticipate some clouds and a low of 80. On Saturday, there will be intervals of clouds and sun with possible thunderstorms in the afternoon and a high of 91. That's your AccuWeather forecast. I'm meteorologist Joe Lundberg for AM 860, The Answer.

Good afternoon. Welcome. My name is Bill Bunkley, and this is the briefing on Salem Radio. We're broadcasting all across Central Florida. We are 20 days in the month of August, and I am delighted.

But it has been thwarted, by the way, so it's not an existing threat. But I want to get you updated on that very soon as we begin our show this afternoon. But first of all, welcome, welcome, welcome to the briefing. As always, I'm delighted to have you with us this afternoon. And I bring you good news, and I bring you exciting news. And I want to set off our two-hour briefing with some important updates. You know, we are focusing in on the finish line for rescuing a total of 375 children from starvation, 375 children that do not have a food security. And because of our partnership with Food for the Poor, they have these children that are on a waiting list, waiting for the last of the contributions to get all of this food delivery, supply, preparation ready to go. And if you're just tuning in for the first time, this is all about a phenomenal opportunity that for $80, you can feed a child for a year. Now, we have a match, but if you look at feeding a child for the next year, that comes out to about 4.6 cents a day. 4.6 cents a day. And I kind of want to lay that out because that is normally what would be the requirement to feed a child for a year. But we have a match yet again today. And that everything you give today, just like everything that was given yesterday, will be matched. So for that 4.6 cents a day, you're going to be feeding not one, but two precious children who are in a very, very poor situation. Not only do they not have food security, but all sorts of other environmental factors. And we're talking about children in Latin America and children in the Caribbean. And as I've said on a few occasions, these children are right outside of our back door. And I want to tell you, I am so proud of you, and I want to give you some updates since we were with you yesterday. Now, yesterday, we started out on the 1st of August with a minimal goal of feeding for a year 375 children. And so now we are 20 days into the month, and I'm excited to tell you, yesterday when I went off the air, we had 74 children to go. But because of some very generous donors, we are not at 74. We're not at 70. We're not at 60. Ladies and gentlemen, we only have 53 children to go. 53 children to go. We could wrap this up today. We could wrap this up tomorrow. We can wrap this up this week. But we have 53 children to go. And so I'm going to thank some people in just a moment who are my heroes. But let me ask you, how many children could you rescue this afternoon? How many children can we take off this list of 53 to get to the goal line of our minimal number of kids that we're going to feed? Now, I remind you that when we hit that minimal goal, I will go back to my regular briefing right here on the Bill Bunkley Show. You know that what I do four times a year, we set aside some of my briefing time to continue to tell the story about who we're helping and why we're helping. And this is one of those four times a year. It's in August. And so I got to tell you, we are so close to accomplishing the mission of the minimal kids that we are going to take care of the feed for a year. But it's also going to free me back up for just a full 2 hours of briefing, interviews with authors, all of that. So right now, could we do another 20 kids this hour? If we were to do 20 kids, we'd bring this down to 33. And if we did 20 kids next hour, we would be two or three kids shy of wrapping it up. So I'm going to ask you,
what would be the most generous gift?

0: you could give. Number one is totally tax deductible. Number two, you can give that gift anonymous. Number three, you can divide that gift up into installments, say 12 equal installments. And we have three options for you to give. And we make it as easy as we can for you to engage with Food for the Poor. Just a few minutes to execute your gift, and then you're on with your day. So first off, right now, could someone, maybe with a generous gift, could someone kick off today's opportunity? Only 53 kids left out of 375, and you can speak for one of our kids right now. $80 would take care of two kids with the match. $80 right now would take care of another children. Would bring us down to 52 from 53. 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You can also go online right now at letstalkfaith.com. 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Click on that red banner, Give Food. 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Text WTBN to 51555. That's WTBN to 51555. Now, I want to just absolutely give a shout out this afternoon. These are the individuals who have gone on my honor roll list. I mean, this is the 20% club. These are the folks that are always ready to jump into action, especially if there is a need. So I want to start out with someone I really respect, a friend, and I just want to say, Jim in Valrico, as always, you humble me and you set the pace on so many things. I want to tell you that with the match, Jim in Valrico is going to be feeding 26 children for a year. Jim and Valrico made a one-time tax-deductible gift of $1,040, and that would normally take care of feeding 13 kids. But with that match and his generosity, he's taking care of what would be a classroom. We look at a classroom around 24 kids. In fact, I can tell you that you could be a part of this right now. You could do the same thing that Jim did. You could give a gift of $1,040, and that would almost cut our list right in half. But thank you, Jim. Thank you for your dedication to Christ and your family and your community. Really appreciate you. Now we have Marita in St. Petersburg. Thank you, my dear sister. You're so special because you have taken care of stepping up and feeding a child for a year. But as you know, it's not one child, but two children. And I thank you for that gift. It means so much. And then let's go to Riverview, Florida. We had Marshall in Riverview, Florida, keeping this going where we can take care of this campaign. Well, Marshall, brother, thank you so much because you gave a gift of $160, and that took care of four children who are going to be fed as a result of that match. $160 takes care of two children, and now that we have a match, that's going to be four children. And Marshall, thank you so much. I pray that you and others would pray for the children that you indeed have rescued to feed for a year. And then I love it. We have an anonymous gift from Gulfport. I love Gulfport. Just before you cross the bridge to go over to that area, Anna Maria Island, Gulfport, we got an anonymous gift of another $160. And that was a gift for four children with the match. And of course, that's two children before the match. And so I don't know who you are, but thank you so much, ma'am. Thank you so much, sir, for your gift. And boy, I tell you what, just pray for the children. Pray for the children you don't know, just like I don't know who you are, but you can pray and God knows and pray for those children. To round it up, we have a Seminole is on the board with Paula. Paula, thank you so much. You took care of a child with that $80 gift. And of course, that's two children. And then we had another anonymous gift from Holiday, Florida. Holiday, Florida, anonymous gift, taking care of another child, of course, with the match, that's two children. As a result of that, right now, we are down to 53 children to go. So how about you? How could you do, if you've been sort of laying back, could you do what many others have done already? 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Give now. I'm Bill Bunkley. We'll be right back.
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3: This is Seth Leibson for townhall.com. Massachusetts recently passed an abortion law, becoming the 10th state that allows for abortion to take place right up to the moment of birth. Let us step back to consider that the entire abortion movement and language used to justify it is shrouded in lies and code words. The word abortion itself is a euphemism designed to obscure the killing of a child. The word fetus is used to disguise the object of that procedure, to keep clear a conscience from fully considering what and who is being ended or killed. Reverend Jesse Jackson once asked, "What happens to the mind of a person and the moral fabric of a nation that accepts the abortion of a life of a baby without a pang of conscience?" He said, "It is that question, the question of our attitude, our value system, and our mindset with regard to the nature and worth of life itself, that is the central question confronting mankind." Let us pray it is not too late to ask and answer that precise question. I'm Seth Leibson.

0: It's not all wasted time. Seeking you will find.
1: Welcome back. I'm Bill Bunkley, and I'm excited, so excited, because we are 53 children away from shouting hallelujah. Thank you, thank you, because the goal line is in sight. We've got the last leg that we're running right now, and yeah, we could have a rally with, of course, you providing that rally this afternoon, and we can wrap up our campaign and know that we have fed 375 children at a minimum. And that is so exciting. Let me give you those numbers again. You can call your gift in right now at 855-353-HOPE. A lot of momentum right now. 855-353-4673. That's 855-353-4673. Go online. 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You'll see a red banner at the top that says Give Food. Just click on that. And those of you who are tech savvy, text WTBN to 51555. Text WTBN to 51555. A little bit of a programming note coming up that we're going to have Lawrence W. Reed is going to be with us. And he's written a brand new book, Born of Ideas, How Principles, Faith, and Courage Forged America. And we're going to have that engaging conversation coming up at the bottom of the hour. So stay tuned for that as we continue to celebrate America 250. Well, the breaking news this afternoon, here's what we know. An individual by the name of Jesse Bowie, age 35, has been charged with attempting to provide material support to ISIS. Bowie allegedly discussed disguising a bomb, quote, in a DoorDash bag, unquote. Governor Kathy Hochul posted about the incident on X. She thanked both the FBI and the New York State Police for assisting and arresting this dangerous, assisting in the arrest of this dangerous individual. Federal prosecutors this hour allege that the woman plotted to kill the lawmakers inside the New York Capitol building and had repeatedly surveyed the building in advance. The governor of New York, Ms. Hochul, said that there is no immediate threat at this time. And so this is something that we are monitoring. I'm going to check one more area to see if I can get a little bit of additional news. She is from Albany, New York. She has pledged allegiance to the terror group ISIS. Apparently, she converted to Islam about 5 years ago and began going by the name of Ashia Shaif. The affidavit also said that on May 28, 2026, Bowie, using the username Nusebasia on social media, told another user in Arabic, "Praise be to Allah for September 11th." The plot unfolded over about a month as the accused terrorist, Ms. Bowie, communicated with an FBI source, and she was posing as an ISIS facilitator, according to the affidavit. Beginning in mid-July, she told the source she wanted help making explosives and identified the New York State Capitol as her target, saying that she hoped to damage the building and kill lawmakers. She began allegedly scouting the Capitol complex in Albany, New York, soon afterwards. Investigators say that she walked across the building on roughly five separate occasions between July 21st and August the 9th, taking photographs and studying the surrounding area and security. In one exchange, she told the FBI source she would make a point of having picnics near the Capitol and drinking coffee nearby so she could observe the building. She allegedly told the source she wanted to destroy much of the Capitol as possible and kill senators while they were actually meeting. She also discussed putting this device in a bag that would make her look like a food delivery worker. August the 5th, investigators said Bowie went to a Home Depot in Rensselaer using a $200, I guess, gift card provided by one of the confidential sources and bought materials she believed would be used to build the bomb, including a large container of nails. The next day, Bowie delivered DoorDash bags that she said could help be used to conceal the device, according to the complaint. On August 19, Bowie met again with the confidential sources and paid $150 for what she believed was a handgun, a magazine, and ammunition. She also, she was also shown an explosive device purportedly made from materials she had purchased, both the firearm and the explosives. The device that was provided to her were inert, which means they would not be usable. And hold on just a second. My electronic device just decided to do a scroll on me. Here's the statement from Governor Kathy Hochul. A little bit of a repeat of what I said at the beginning of our brief here on this topic. Governor Kathy Hochul said today the U.S. Department of Justice and FBI announced the arrest of an individual who allegedly plotted an attack on the New York State Capitol. Again, as a repeat, I'm grateful to the FBI for leading this investigation and to the New York State Police for their work to apprehend this dangerous individual. Earlier this year, amid a rise in political violence and threats against public officials, we took steps to strengthen security at the state capitol and across state government. While there is no immediate threat at this time, we will continue to work closely with our law enforcement partners to protect New Yorkers and to keep our communities safe. And so here we have, once again, to understand of the individuals who are in our ranks. And here's an individual who was radicalized here about 5 years ago. I want to join a host of others to thank the FBI for their detection and for their work and ultimately the apprehension of this most dangerous individual. You know, sometimes we spend more time squabbling. We don't spend enough time to talk about the successes of our law enforcement agencies. And of course, the way the news cycle operates, if she would have been successful, if she would have carried out, well, kind of like a 9/11 attack, and if she had taken out portions of the New York Capitol, if she would have injured and killed members of their legislature, the staffers, and the lobbyists, it would be a huge story that we would probably be talking about for the full 2 hours. So I'm very thankful that this has been brought to a good conclusion. But it's a reminder for all of us, especially those of us who are Christ followers, to every day pray. Pray for the protection of our elected officials, even though we may vehemently disagree with them and are disappointed with them, but that hedge of protection and that prayer, because the times that we live in fact, in certain areas and sectors, they can be very dangerous times. And keeping security up with the latest state-of-the-art tools is so very important. So we're thankful for this outcome. Coming up next, Born of Ideas, How Principles, Faith, and Courage Formed America by economist and historian Lawrence W. Reed. 32 essays that we're going to talk about. We'll do that next on The Bill Bunkley Show.

0: With SRN News, I'm Bob Agnew in Washington. The U.S. military says the Asia-based USS George Washington aircraft carrier is now operating in the Middle East. The ship is relieving the long-deployed USS Abraham Lincoln following reports of mental health challenges and supply shortages on board the vessel while it was supporting the Iran war. However, military officials and the White House say there's been nothing wrong on board the USS Abraham Lincoln. The national debt has grown. It surpassed a record of $40 trillion now. The milestone came just 5 months after hitting $39 trillion. Experts say the growing debt is affecting Americans by raising borrowing costs and lowering their wages in many cases. It's been slow going today on Wall Street. The Dow Jones Industrial Average at this hour is struggling off by 624 points. The NASDAQ off 240. And the S&P 500 down by 57. This is SRN News.
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8: This afternoon, expect a mix of clouds and sun with a thunderstorm reaching a high of 88. Tonight, there will be another chance of a thunderstorm in the evening. Otherwise, skies will be partly cloudy with a low of 79. Tomorrow will bring a blend of clouds and sun throughout the day, with a thunderstorm possible in the afternoon and a high of 91 tomorrow night. Anticipate some clouds lingering with a low of 80. That's your AccuWeather forecast. I'm meteorologist Joe Lundberg for AM 860, The Answer.

0: We're back. Bill Bunkley here with a briefing on Salem Radio, broadcasting all across Central Florida from our studios in Tampa, reminding you that I'm so excited because we are on the verge of crossing the finish line of providing 375 children in Latin America or the Caribbean with food security. Your gift of $80, believe it or not, for about 4.6 cents a day, will feed a child for a year through the program with Food for the Poor. And right now, we've had a tremendous rally the last couple of days. We started out with 375 kids. We're down to 53. And I believe that we could either cut this number in half today or maybe even have a big rally. So how about you? Would you do what so many others have done to stand with me? Because we're feeding children right here in our hemisphere. And this is something that is attractive to those of you conservatives listening on our answer platform, because we like to see capable private organizations take care of these needs and not a government. And of course, those of you who are on our other platform that I'm broadcasting on, our Christian Teaching and Talk, you know, this is a way that you can make a tremendous difference from the comfort of your home. So remember right now, every gift is double, but could you give $80, maybe $160, maybe $320, maybe even $1,000? 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Text WTBN to 51555. We'll have an update top of the hour. I'm excited to see your name with my name and our family and so many others. Let's do this. Let's rally. Let's cross the finish line. Well, you know that I gave you a pledge of the first of the year that we would be celebrating America 250 all throughout the year. We wouldn't wrap it up on July the 4th. We would continue because there's so many different opportunities to learn and glean. And so this afternoon, I'm excited because I want to talk about a book, Born of Ideas, How Principles, Faith, and Courage Forged America. My guest today is Lawrence W. Reed, and he is one of the most widely read voices in the American Liberty Movement. He spent 21 years as president of the Mackinac Center for Public Policy, followed by 11 years as president for the Foundation for Economic Education, where he now serves as president emeritus. He has been writing, and his writings have appeared in the Wall Street Journal, USA Today, The American Spectator, and many others. He has authored more than 2,000 columns. Add to that 8 books, including Was Jesus a Socialist? And another book, Real Heroes, Inspiring True Stories of Courage, Character, and Conviction. Well, the book we're talking about today, Born of Ideas, How Principles, Faith, and Courage Forged America. I'm excited to be able to have this time to explore this. And with that, Mr. Reed, it's good to have you on the Bill Bunkley Show.
1: Hey, Bill, thanks so much for having me, and please feel free to call me Larry.
0: All right, Larry, I will be glad to do that, and you can call me Bill. Well,
1: okay.
0: Let me jump right in, because I really want to, I know we're doing a little promo here on one of the things we're doing to give back, but, you know, I want to take us back to the American Revolution, and this is sort of a starting point for our discussion today on your book. And talk a little bit about how this revolution and all the ideas on the other side of the revolution, as the impatience and the distrust and outright rebellion of many of the colonists against the crown. Talk about those ideas and how they began to percolate, and then which are the ones that really stood the test of time.
1: Okay. You know, most Americans today, if you were to ask them, when did the American Revolution begin, they would say 1776 or maybe 75, when Lexington and Concord happened. But John Adams, who was one of the most notable patriots of that day and later our second president, he once said that the real revolution did not happen in the 1770s. It happened over several generations in the hearts and minds of the American colonists. And so by the time of the Declaration of Independence, we already had a complete change of thinking with regard to the role of government and whether or not we wanted to be a part of the British Empire. But clearly, at the centerpiece of the American experiment is the revolutionary idea that the rights of men and women come not from the government, but rather from our Creator. And, you know, we take that for granted today, but yet for hundreds of years, the king or whoever was in charge of the political sphere of people's lives virtually everywhere said that if you had any rights, they came from him. But Americans said, nope, that's not right. There's a higher power, and it's to that higher power that we pledge our foremost loyalty and not to a secular earthly power in London.
0: You know, that allegiance to this superior power, and we talk about other radicals that came well before 1776, and I say radicals, they were people that wanted to throw off the Church of England. They wanted to go to a place where they could practice their faith. And so you start the story all the way back to the folks that were on the Mayflower Compact. And that's the year 1620. That's not 1619 or not 1776. Focus on that for a moment.
1: Okay. I think most Americans know at least the rough outline of the story of the Pilgrims. Fleeing religious persecution, they left England, but they didn't come straight to America. They spent 10 years in the Netherlands until their venture to the New World could be financed, until they had a ship lined up. Of course, that proved to be the Mayflower. But the investors in the venture put about an equal number of so-called strangers on the ship. There were about 52 pilgrims and roughly the same number of these so-called strangers. The investors in the project said they thought that the pilgrims would need these other people because of their various skills in carpentry and so forth. Well, the weather blew the ship way off course. And in November, which is a terrible time to land in Massachusetts, too late to plant anything, when they realized they were not going to land where they were supposed to, in what is now Virginia, but rather way north in Massachusetts, the strangers on the ship started to rebel. They said, hey, the deal is off. We may not hang around once we land because this isn't where we're supposed to be. And that's when the pilgrims sat down with the strangers and wrote up what became known as the Mayflower Compact. It's the first agreement on governance between two groups of people that didn't involve a monarch in the history of the world. I mean, even Magna Carta, which everybody's heard of from Britain, was an agreement between certain nobles and the king. But this was a true social contract, voluntary, arrived at between two groups of people with no government involved. And because of that, and because of the fact that it expressly said when we land, we're going to have a government of mutual consent and tolerance, that is really the most quintessential American concept that would define the country in the generations to come.
0: And you talk about the fact that when we look at changeover in governments, leaderships, et cetera, sometimes it is like we're looking at right now. So if we're going to overthrow maybe a despot, left-wing communist somewhere, the problem is always going to be, well, who's going to replace her or him? Talk a little bit more about how this American evolution, if you will, really had a whole different result as to what we are really cautious about when we see governments being overthrown today.
1: Well, as Thomas Jefferson himself in the Declaration of Independence stated, it is not for light or transient causes that governments should be overthrown. So you have to take care that you don't excite extremism when there are other peaceful ways to resolve issues with your government. But the colonists by the 1770s felt that they had reached an impasse with London, that no longer could they count on some peaceful resolution, that they had no choice but to take up arms. And that's because they had come to believe very strongly that no government exists or rightfully exists without the consent of the governed. And when a government loses that consent, when it violates its charge to protect people and to protect their rights, well, then it's the duty as well as the right of the governed to rise up and get rid of it. And that too was revolutionary. It was not so stated so eloquently ever previously in world history.
0: Folks, if you're just joining us, a book I'm highly recommending this afternoon to add to your summer reading list. The book is Born of Ideas, Keyword Ideas, How Principles, Faith, and Courage Forged America. And my guest is Lawrence Reed. I very much suggest that you pick up your copy of the book. You know, one of the questions I want to ask you, because your book is really fascinating, and that is, I want to get to the Founding Fathers on a follow-up, but first, your book has several biographical reviews of individuals who maybe didn't make the mainline history books we read today about some of these times in history, but they were very significant people with very significant contributions. Could you share a couple of those? Because I think you, what, have 32 of these in the book, 32 biographies, if you will?
1: Well, I think there are 33 chapters, and not everyone is a biography, but there are a lot of such people mentioned. Some have chapters devoted entirely to them, and others may share a chapter with a few others. But you're right, I do include quite a few that are somewhat forgotten these days. The Marquis de Lafayette, I think, he hasn't been forgotten, fortunately, but he was only 19 years of age when, in violation of French law, he left France to come to America to join in the early days of our revolution. He showed up at the Second Continental Congress and knocked on the door, and whoever answered the door while the Congress was meeting turned him away because he thought, you know, who's this French kid that's wanting to fight in our war? Well, he went on to become one of George Washington's closest aides. In fact, Washington thought of him as a kind of second son. And then you have people from Poland. I have three I discuss in the book who came all the way from Poland. Kazimierz Pulaski, who is known to this day as the father of the American cavalry. He is one of only eight people in all of our history to be given honorary American citizenship. Then you had Thaddeus Kosciuszko, who was an engineer. He was at Saratoga, New York, a pivotal battle. We won that one, and that's what brought France into the war on our side. So we owe a debt to him for that. And then another Pole was named Haim Solomon. Very wealthy man, came to America just a year before the fighting broke out, and he ended up giving everything he had to the cause. He died a pauper, one of the wealthiest men in the colonies when he came, but died a very poor man because he just believed in the American cause so much. He sent money to the troops. He loaned money he never expected to get back to the army and others. And so right there's a handful of fantastic people from other countries who came here to help us.
0: And you got to get a copy of the book because very fascinating to read about these individuals and meditate on them. Not do a fast, quick read to accomplish the book and conquer it, but to really take in some of these personalities. Now, my audience, Larry, is always reminded the importance of reading. And I'm very much a reader of books and history, and I like to have a book in my hand, not a Kindle, all of that kind of thing. But I want to go back, and I don't know if I've discussed it much, but I want you to touch on something that I wanted you to expound upon. As we go back to prior to 1776 and those individuals that were involved in various areas of, say, commerce, agriculture, law, you know, they didn't have television, didn't have cable, didn't have internet, didn't have AI to look up something instantly. They learned by reading over and over and over, and in the early days, reading by candlelight. Talk a little bit about the fact of how the founding fathers, and I believe they were guided by the Lord and the Holy Spirit, but how the founding fathers were able to go back many, many, many years in history, and a lot of history in Europe, and tell us how all that reading gave them their worldview that led them to this revolution.
1: They were indeed one of the best read generations, Bill, in American history. We were one of the most literate societies in the world at the time of the issuance of the Declaration of Independence. Our founders, and this was not untypical, really, of most Americans, they knew their history well, and not just the history of the colonies, but they knew their world history. They were especially fond of the lessons to be learned from the old Roman Republic, which existed from about 508 BC until shortly before the birth of Christ. You see it in their writings and in the defense later of the Constitution, that they saw the Roman Republic, not the empire when the emperors and dictatorship took hold, but the early centuries of Rome as a republic, they saw the liberties of that republic as being an example for America. And as a result, they revered Roman figures like Cato. Cato took his life late in the Roman Republic rather than to serve or live under the dictatorship of Julius Caesar. And also they admired Cicero, one of the great last defenders of the old Roman Republic and its liberties. So just as we look at our founders as our heroes, they had their heroes, and they often went back 2,000 years.
0: We're going to take a break in a moment, but I hope that you will stay over. And again, if you're just tuned in, a book that I'm highly recommending, Born of Ideas, How Principles, Faith, and Courage Forged America. Lawrence W. Reed is my guest. And so I want to ask you a question that will probably just kind of set it on the table, and we'll have 3 or 4 minutes when we come back on our final segment of the hour. But you're an economist, and I've got to believe that right now, as we're looking at headlines, and I'll be talking about this in the second hour, about our debt hitting $40 trillion with a T. And even in the last few months, President Trump is very popular with my audience, both the many of the Christians that are tuned in and the conservatives. But with the federal government rolling back these tariffs, I think of what, about $11 trillion have been added to the debt during the president's watch. Are we getting close to a place of no return? And you can maybe set this up for a minute and give us a little more a deeper insight after the break.
1: Okay.
0: Go ahead with just a little bit of a primer. Yeah.
1: Oh, okay. Sorry. Well, with each passing day, we certainly are getting closer to that day, whenever it comes, when we pass the point of no return. I don't think we're there yet, but it is an urgent situation. The debt is clearly out of control. And you have one of the major, both major parties are complicit in this, but one of them, spending isn't anywhere near yet enough. Their whole platform involves free this, free that, but they think $40 trillion is nowhere near enough yet in debt.
0: Mm. Now, when we come back, I'm going to ask him to elaborate more. Plus, someone told me today, I didn't see the quote, that President Trump said the last few days that maybe one day Medicare, we couldn't afford to do Medicare. We know the Social Security has not been taken care of. We'll just spend a few more moments with our guest, Lawrence Reed, to talk about this, because he is an accomplished economist. I'm Bill Bunkley. This is The Briefing. We'll be right back.

0: I'd like to tell you about a man named Phineas who as a child survived the Holocaust. Phineas survived because Christians hid him from the Nazis, risking everything to save his life. Today, Phineas is in his 80s. He can no longer stand on his own or even leave his home to receive medical care. And when sirens sound and missiles fall, he doesn't have the time or the strength to reach safety. But once again, Christians are helping to save his life. Through the International Fellowship of Christians and Jews, a mobile clinic brings doctors and medicine right to Phineas's doorstep, providing care that he otherwise would not receive, especially during a time of war. Phineas said, "Christians saved my life during the Holocaust, and now again, they are helping me. As Israel's Holocaust Remembrance Day approaches, remember these precious children of God by lifting them up in prayer, asking for his protection, his comfort, and his peace. 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
2: When George Washington accepted command of the Continental Army, Americans were fighting a king and determined not to replace one form of unchecked power with another. Washington understood the difference between authority and ownership. In 1775, he declared, "When we assume the soldier, we do not lay aside the citizen." Even as commander of America's army, Washington remembered that he remained one of the people and that the power entrusted to him was never his to keep. He did not fight to rule America. He fought so Americans could govern themselves. Washington's example gave the young nation something more than victory. It gave America a standard for leadership. Those who hold power must remain accountable to the people they serve. Because in a free nation, leadership is not ownership. It is a duty and a trust.
3: 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Also, we'll cover this in a moment. I just got this in. Apparently, there's been a 6.7 magnitude earthquake, this time in southern Peru. So, boy, I tell you what, South America, add that to Colombia and Venezuela. We'll have more on that in a moment. Well, we want to get back to my very special guest, and that's Lawrence W. Reed. And I say that as you make sure that you research to find out about his brand new book, Born of Ideas, How Principles, Faith, and Courage Forged America. This is chock full with a lot of information you wouldn't necessarily learn or know elsewhere. And again, just like the founding fathers, I want you to stay reading. I want you to expand your mind. Because that's how we build on that to make good decisions. But I want to bring Larry back in here. So here we have our deficit hitting $40 trillion and climbing. We have some people hinting that maybe one day we couldn't afford to keep doing Medicare. And we know we're only a few years out from both Medicare and Social Security running out of money. We've got a do-nothing Congress. We got 3 minutes, maybe two and a half. Give us a very quick synopsis of what you really feel about where we're at right now and any hope for the future.
4: Well, this is a scary problem, Bill, and it's not sustainable. This soaring debt isn't something we should just take for granted and assume that it can go on forever. There'll be a day of reckoning. You can't continue to spend like crazy and send the bill to future generations. It has to stop at some point. There are plenty of people out there, unfortunately, who think the problem is we don't have enough tax revenue. But historical experience tells us that every time Congress gets more revenue, they don't set it aside for deficit reduction. They find new ways to spend it. So what we've got really is a spending problem that continually outruns both inflation and the growth in revenues. So until the American people are willing to accept dramatic reductions in federal spending. The debt will rise until it all bursts, and I hate the thought of what things will look like when that happens.
3: So we've seen big, big countries of Greece, of Rome, and others, and today we just see the ruins. You know, America could one day cease to exist. Isn't that true?
4: Yeah, there's no guarantee that we'll be here forever. You know, all depends upon the ideas of the people, the policies of the government. And if you embrace bad ideas, the result will be bad policy, which can sink your civilization. It has done that, or bad ideas have done that, time and time again throughout history.
3: Well, I want to tell you, I'm so excited. And by the way, I want to just mention to you that Lawrence W. Reed, Larry, he was awarded the Grand Cross of the Order of Merit of the Republic of Poland. And Ronald Reagan was also one of those. His scholarship on economics, his scholarship, and his point of view of really digging down deep with a lot of the very important historical facts in his book, Born of Ideas, How Principles, Faith, and Courage Forged America. Get your copy of the book. You will be very glad you did. And Larry, thank you so much for being with us this afternoon. Godspeed, my friend.
4: My pleasure. Thank you, Bill.
3: We'll see you soon. More of the Bill Bunkley Show in a moment. Don't go away. We want to talk more about that $40 trillion debt. I'll be right back.
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7: With SRN News, I'm Bob Agnew in Washington. Federal agents have seized electronic devices from former Representative Eric Swalwell and searched his Washington home as part of an investigation into allegations of sexual misconduct by the ex-Democrat congressman from California. According to one person familiar with the matter, Swalwell's devices were seized at the San Francisco airport on Saturday. Democrats who rose to prominence as hashtag resistance figures during President Trump's first term are stumbling politically during the second.
8: The pileup illustrates a new era for the rest of Democratic base, where vocal opposition to President Trump through official channels and public remonstrations no longer guarantee success in the party's primaries. If Democrats retake the majority in the House, leaders will have to find a balance between their base's appetite for holding the president accountable and election results that some strategists say suggest Americans are ready to move past him.
7: That is Bernie Bennett reporting. A rise in oil prices sending worries about the inflation and bond yields higher. That's led to some big declines so far on Wall Street. It's also erasing some of the relief created the day before after the U.S. Treasury Department moved to ease pressure from the bond market. The mystery continues as to who President Trump will select to be the next press secretary, with one person stepping up to claim that she's not being considered for the high-profile position. More from correspondent Laura Winters.
9: Speculation continues to swirl on who will replace White House spokeswoman Karoline Leavitt when she steps down at the end of this month. One name widely floated for the position, attorney Alina Haba, who used to represent Donald Trump. She posts on her X page, "I'm not in the running for any job. However, if I'm getting a new one, I'd love for one of the anonymous sources to let me know first. Fake news remains the undefeated champ. Well, until I come at them." And then she posts a little wink emoji at the end. Laura Winters reporting.
7: This is SRN News.
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12: This is Seth Leibson for townhall.com. Massachusetts recently passed an abortion law, becoming the 10th state that allows for abortion to take place right up to the moment of birth. Let us step back to consider that the entire abortion movement and language used to justify it is shrouded in lies and code words. The word abortion itself is a euphemism designed to obscure the killing of a child. The word fetus is used to disguise the object of that procedure, to keep clear a conscience from fully considering what and who is being ended or killed. Reverend Jesse Jackson once asked, "What happens to the mind of a person and the moral fabric of a nation that accepts the abortion of a life of a baby without a pang of conscience?" He said, "It is that question, the question of our attitude, our value system, and our mindset with regard to the nature and worth of life itself, that is the central question confronting mankind. Let us pray it is not too late to ask and answer that precise question." I'm Seth Leibson.
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18: This afternoon, expect a mix of clouds and sun with the possibility of a thunderstorm reaching a high of 88. Tonight, brace for a thunderstorm early, clearing to partly cloudy skies later with a low of 79. Tomorrow, anticipate a blend of clouds and sun along with a thunderstorm possible in the afternoon as temperatures climb to a high of 91. Tomorrow night will bring some clouds and a low of 80. That's your AccuWeather forecast. I'm meteorologist Joe Lundberg for AM 860, The Answer.
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21: 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We got 10 cool things to do in Tampa Bay. We got our own top 10 list. Sometimes we go through some of these other news organizations and come up with, they have their own top 10.

0: futuristic technology moves closer to reality. It's actually kind of, you know, you think about it, like we've got that long southern border, all those little pockets where you can't really monitor. Surprised we don't already have, you know, humanoid robots. I guess we probably have drones out there, but the military's probably got that covered. Yeah. You know, there's so much there, right? With the robots.
1: We're a politician to our robots right now.
0: Yeah.
2: What do they do about the holes, though? They drill holes, tunnels underneath.
0: Yes.
2: For miles and miles to go through. So I don't know how they're going to stop that. But.
0: Yeah. That's, I mean, just like the Middle East, you see those movies where they were, you know, tunneling under, you know, the different war zones and things like that. I mean, I think that's part of the problem with Iran right now is they've got these mountains that they're just, you know, boom, boop, there's another booby trap with another missile behind it. Mm-hmm. You know, once you think you got them under control. But we'll jump into that. Also, we've got Will Smith Aviation back in studio with us. Will's Way Foundation. We'll talk with him about the auto or the aviation industry. A lot of drones we talked about as well. Uber and Zipline combining forces. This was an interesting story. Zipline Inc. drone companies complete delivery in Dallas, where a company will soon partner with Uber Technologies. But these drones are delivering food, delivering, I guess, your Uber Eats. So their goal is to hit a million drone deliveries per day. And that would be an interesting business. Lonnie, what do you think about that one?
2: Is that really on a zip line? Or
0: it's not a zip line. That's a power line. What it does is the drone drops the food attached to a line. So it's a little, it looks confusing though. There's a power line behind it. That's an independent drone floating.
2: Okay.
0: And then the bottom opens up and then it drops your bag down so it doesn't land. So, but the land,
2: use the power line to land or something like that.
0: No, it's just the drone itself. I'll pull up a different shot. I think you see it here. But yeah, it's interesting. So you got Uber making a major push for the delivery through a new partnership. They want to get a million drone deliveries by the end of 2029. Uber plans on using the partnership of Uber Eats fast food takeout deliveries. First deployment this year. Zipline Manufacturing, the company's San Francisco. Expanded to produce 15,000 autonomous aircrafts per year. So there's the zip line, what I'm talking about.
2: Oh, I see. Okay.
0: Yeah. So it has a little zip line coming down. But I was confused about that when I first saw the story. I was like, wait, what? How are they going to put zip lines everywhere? But yeah, so they're going to have them going around. It'll be interesting to see. They can carry up to 4 to 8 pounds of cargo while flying at 60 to 70 miles an hour. And, you know, hey, what could go wrong there? Who knows? But that'll be interesting to see, man. Technology is advancing.
2: Oh, yeah. I hear they're coming out with flying cars now. They're like working on, they're trying. This is what I heard. So I'm not sure.
0: No, I heard about that. Autonomous, too, man.
2: We're at the Jetsons. I didn't think I'd get there watching that.
0: I know, right?
2: In the 80s. Yeah. I didn't think we'd live to see this stuff. We're not there, but we're getting there.
0: Robots, data centers. I mean, the cameras.
1: They named the first one the Jetsons.
0: The Jetsons, the flock cameras. That's another big deal. Let me get a couple properties in here, then we'll come back to Lonnie here. 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He's Tampa Bay M&A Advisors. We'll talk with him more in just a moment here. We always feature our listings on air. 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And we've got a 98% list price to sell price ratio right here. In beautiful Tampa Bay and throughout the state of Florida. We can help you if you're buying in any state, by the way. We're the number one real estate company in the world, and we can refer agents in other states also. We've got a property at 318 108th Street West. This is unit 106 in Bradenton. 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Two bedroom, two bath, 1,100 square feet. 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

0: 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Somewhere sunny and 75. All right. So Lonnie Beasley back in studio with us. Lonnie, what's been new in your world, man? What's happening? What's new in your world?
1: I do a good amount of the trade stuff. Unfortunately, the bankruptcy chapter 11s are up a little bit. And trades is, I guess, one of the highest here. This is in Tampa Bay, talking to a few attorneys and things like that. But, there's still a lot of them still doing good. But I've noticed some of my deals I'm working on more like manufacturing, logistics. Lately, I haven't done a lot of restaurants. I did quite a few 15 years ago, but there's a couple, because this group that's looking for things, we've got some big things coming up with some bigger type restaurants, 400 seats on the water,
0: yeah,
1: things like that. But yeah, it's kind of a mixed bag, but some people are still really doing good. And there's a few that aren't doing as good, but it seems like there's been an uptick too. I don't know when, the down part was, but a lot of people I'm hearing that own businesses, that numbers are lagging a little bit, seems like they're picking up.
0: Yeah, I think once we wrap up this conflict overseas, insurances are improving. We just had our insurance expert, Danny White, on the show last week, and he was talking about the improved policies and premium rates. There's a lot of things to consider, but I think the economy is going to be getting better. Manufacturing, that was another topic I was kind of discussing last week. I did a search on the number of manufacturing facilities that are being built. So there's a delay there, a little lag time. So initially you have construction crews, you have construction and, orders for metal, and you're constructing these big buildings, and then you get the machines in there, you plug the machines in. Now you got to bring in your labor force and people that are going to run those machines and keep the things, the oversight and things like that. So there's a little bit of delay when it comes to the economic output, right?
1: Yeah. Yeah. I mean, they got to get all that stuff set up, and, those machines aren't cheap to put in as well. Just moving those machines and the CNC machines in those manufacturing plants, just
0: right,
1: $10,000,
0: right,
1: per machine. So if you have 30, which I've dealt with before, trying to sell a company, and the new company wanted to move all those machines. But yeah, going back to that, yeah, there's definitely been a lag. I've heard people are waiting on certain materials and things like that. But the high ends are still doing good. Like those ones that are doing, like the construction companies that I'm working with that deal with the higher end homes, those haven't hit any slowdown at all.
0: Yeah, it's interesting. It says as of mid-2026, there are 226 new manufacturing facilities tracked in the United States, representing almost $2 trillion in committed investment across 230 companies in 40 states plus Puerto Rico. The U.S. Manufacturing Investment Tracker says there are 226 distinct new manufacturing facilities identified from verified accounts, SEC filings, government data. The projects total almost $2 billion in committed capital involving 230 companies. Yeah, so it's pretty amazing, when you look at that. So I think when you combine that with Tampa Bay being one of the greatest places to live, work, and play in the greatest state, in the greatest country, we're stacking up to be a good spot for investment and infrastructure. You look at the Rays Stadium. I mean, there's a lot going on here in Tampa Bay. What's your thoughts around that?
1: Oh, for sure. I mean, I can't find enough businesses to sell. I mean, I get four or five qualified buyers a week that want something in Tampa Bay. I just don't have enough businesses to sell for them. So yeah, it's definitely a good place to be. And I've been blessed to be doing this in Tampa Bay. Not sure how successful I'd have been selling businesses in Wyoming or somewhere else, not to put Wyoming down. I just don't know their economy, but I know here it's been really good.
0: Yeah. People are moving here at record numbers, man. I tell you that. I mean, so let's talk about 10 cool things in the Tampa Bay area, 10 cool things to do, 10 cool places to check out. I got number one at, John, I don't know if I put them in any order, Todd. Did we put them in any order? We just ranked them, right? So we got John's Pass. We were over there this weekend. We stayed at the Hotel Zamora. That's our official restaurant partner. And we went over to John's Pass and took the Freedom Boat Club boat over to the sandbar there. And what a fun place that was. I mean, just going up and hanging out at the sandbar for a little bit. And getting back, diving in the water at the pool, at the Hotel Zamora, walking down to the Don Cesar. But John's Pass is a pretty cool area.
1: Oh, yeah. Nice area. Nice. A lot of things to do to walk around once you either drive there or boat there.
0: Yeah. And you got the restaurants and some shopping and things like that. Yeah. You look at the different John's. You got Clearwater Beach, of course, at sunset, the Pier 60 and all that.
1: Oh, yeah.
0: That's a fun time.
1: Staycation out there not too long ago.
0: Yep. You got Tarpon Springs Sponge Docks. That's an economic place.
1: Yeah, yeah.
0: It's interesting to see, too, because last I go down there from time to time. Friends are coming in and out of town. Like, man, you go down there on a random Wednesday afternoon, and it's people walking around, man. It's just, it's an attraction.
1: Yeah, it used to be the capital, the sponge dock trading capital of the world.
0: Yeah.
1: I don't know how many years ago.
0: Yeah.
1: Before our time, I'm sure.
0: Yeah, and then you got downtown Tampa Riverwalk. A lot of investment there.
1: Oh, yeah. You can see a lot of building there. They're connecting Ebor and downtown Tampa. They're building some type of harbor out there, too.
0: Yeah, that's a big one. You got downtown St. Pete, the pier.
1: Oh, yeah.
0: You know, that's a big attraction.
1: There's all kind of things doing St. Pete, downtown St. Pete.
0: Yeah, downtown St. Pete. The drone shows are amazing down there. You seen those?
1: I have not seen that. No, I've heard
0: it's
1: about them.
0: It's crazy how they can make them look like almost anything, Dave. Have you seen those, the drone show? You got downtown Busch Gardens, big attraction. Dolphin sightseeing cruises right there, you know, Clearwater Beach as well. Tampa Aquarium. And then a couple other, you know, parks as well. You got Islands of Adventure, adventure parks, things like that. So a lot of cool things to do. And, of course, any of the beaches are really fun.
1: Oh, yeah.
0: You know, here in Tampa Bay.
1: Yeah.
0: And then you get up to Wikiwachi area. You got the mermaids. You got, I mean, there's a lot.
1: Are there mermaids stuff. Still there?
0: I think so. Yeah. Crystal Beach, you know, Crystal River, you know, all those cool areas.
1: Okay.
0: Tampa Bay, man.
1: Last time I drove through, I didn't see the sign. You see the big mermaids on the billboard. I don't know.
0: Oh, maybe I stand corrected. I'm not sure. No. Dave, what do you got on your messenger there? We were going to talk some technology, but I know you were going to pull something up on your messenger. Did you get it? Okay.
2: I'll pull it up for you.
0: Yeah, we looked at
2: those new ice electronic gloves that they have.
0: Oh, yeah? We'll just put it up on the screen. Okay. So, yeah, you know, if you look at technology and the advancements, we've been looking at a lot of the different robots and they're looking at these cameras is another big topic right now. These flock cameras. Have you seen these stories about the flock cameras?
1: I read a little bit about it.
0: Yeah, it's crazy, man. People are frustrated because it's basically turning us into a China. You know, it's a surveillance state. People, you know, now these companies, a lot of them are private. So you've got this public private partnership. It's pretty crazy to see. You ready, Dave?
2: Yeah.
0: Did you get it? Go ahead. Put it up on the screen. Tell me, what are we looking
2: at? It's up there.
0: All right, ice spins. Oh, okay. So it's a glove that'll just put you on the ground.
2: Electronic shock gloves.
0: $20 million electronic shock gloves. Wow. Huh.
1: Can you buy it?
0: Wow. So these are known as the GLOVE, Generated Low Output Voltage Emitter. These devices look like standard patrol gloves, but can be activated with the push of a button. So yeah, if you're just watching or listening to the radio side of this. It just people grab their wrist and they just fall straight to the ground. It's like a taser gun or something. But yeah, man, that's interesting. So that's another one there. And then you get into the southern border here. You've got the, the southern border is, of course, now it's a pretty good position. But 5'11" put humanoid robots could help monitor rugged terrain along the U.S. southern border. These things look pretty tough, don't they? U.S. robotics company says humanoid robots could eventually help federal agents monitor southern border patrol in difficult terrain. Foundation CEO Santique said that the company has demonstrated its technology to the Department of Homeland Security, DHS, officials in a discussion with several national security agencies. Just think if you're an early investor in one of these companies, right?
1: Yeah, yeah. I keep thinking of that movie. I don't know that. I only watch it once.
0: Robot, I Robot.
1: Yeah,
0: Robot.
1: Where they end up taking over. You know, like, they say that's happening already, where the machine will do certain things that you didn't ask it to do. Start.
0: Oh
1: doing.
0: Yeah.
1: Yeah. It's,
0: are they sentient? That's the question. Are they sentient or not?
2: They have the anti drones.
0: Anti drones.
2: They do right there.
0: Wow. Okay. So let's look at this one. Sensor drone defense is redefining low altitude security. So yeah, I mean, if they're coming in, how do you bring them down? So that's a high powered, what is that?
2: EMP basically.
0: Like an EMP shoots them down. Yeah. They drop them out of the sky. Yeah. They're showing the video and it just drops them out of the sky, man. The world's changing, man. Technology is a crazy, you know, in Miami's a lot of the, you know, billionaires are redeveloping down there, you know, relocating.
1: Yeah, we talked about that in one of the shows. Yeah.
0: Yeah.
1: Like 20 billionaires there now.
0: 50.
1: Oh, 50
0: billionaires now. Miami, the Miami-Dade, Palm Beach Coast. All right, we got to take a break here. More with Lonnie Veasley coming up on the Consumer Quarterback Show, Tampa Bay M&A Advisors, and Consumer Quarterback Show online at consumerqb.com.
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0: 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All right, Lonnie Veasley back in studio with us. 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
1: 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And, you know, depending on the size of your business, you know, 10 million and under, your salary and any other kind of personal expenses. But you focus on cash flow more. I mean, sales are important, but, you know, keep your expenses down, everything down, because that's the number that they're running the valuation on. Not that you're doing 8 million in sales. They're looking at whatever $1 million net, $500,000 net plus other expenses. That's the main thing. If you're selling a business, especially if it's under 5 million, and you want out in 2 years, you might want to look at it now. It just takes time to sell a company, you know, 8 to 9 months while it's on the market. And I say 5 million and under, if it's going SBA, which it's more than likely going SBA, if it's between a million and 5 million, it's slower right now. It's it used to take, you know, 35, 40 days to close on a business. It's taking double that or even longer. If there's real estate involved, just add another 60, 90 days on top of that. It's taking a long time.
0: For inspections and things like that?
1: Just, I mean, the banks are more cautious, but the SBA is slower. They have to, the bank has to submit documents to the SBA, and they have to wait, get their approval, and then get more things. And it's just taking a long time right now.
0: Yeah, I hear you. And also, we are, here's a post from Ron DeSantis. We're just now getting into the meat of the season, talking about hurricane season. And most major hurricanes have historically been in September and October, but it's nice to see the Atlantic so calm. So a good start to our hurricane season here in Florida, and the tropics remain quiet over the Atlantic Basin, and formation is not expected over the next week or so. So we'll keep monitoring that. Just make sure you get your ducks in a row when it comes time for hurricane season, and make sure you're prepared if one were to come into place, because it's no closings can happen either, right? And you're closing those real estate transactions. So,
1: yeah, like a 3A window or something like that.
0: Once it's in the box, there's no insurance bound, so that causes a little delay.
1: But same thing, because you buy a business, you have to have some insurance on the business building. You know,
0: yep.
1: There's assets like vehicles.
0: So that's right.
1: That before.
0: All right, Lonnie Veasley, check him out online, TampaBay-MA.com. Coming up next, Captain Will Smith. Will Smith Aviation, longtime friend of the Consumer Quarterback Show. We're going to talk with him about the aviation industry, his nonprofit as well, Will's Way Foundation, and Tampa Pirate Bus. Quick break, right back.
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7: With SRN News, I'm Bob Agnew in Washington. Federal agents have seized electronic devices from former Representative Eric Swalwell and search his Washington, D.C. home as part of an investigation into allegations of sexual misconduct by the ex-Democrat congressman from California. The national debt has surpassed a record $40 trillion and highlights the impact of defense expenses, social programs, and interest on the deficit. The milestone came just 5 months after hitting the $39 trillion mark. Russia has launched a massive nighttime aerial attack on Kiev using missiles and drones, killing at least 16 people in the city and surrounding region. The Ukrainian president, meanwhile, is urging countries to send more Patriot air defense interceptors as Ukraine is struggling now with a shortage. Big losses today on Wall Street. The Dow was off 706 points. The Nasdaq down 238. This is SRN News.
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10: I'm Andy Robb with your Lowe's weekend weather update. A thunderstorm in spots Saturday, otherwise clouds and sun, high in the low 90s. And sun and clouds, some showers Sunday, high again in the low 90s. 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
16: This afternoon, expect a mix of clouds and sun with a thunderstorm reaching a high of 88. Tonight, there will be a thunderstorm early, then partly cloudy skies with a low of 79. Tomorrow will bring a blend of clouds and sun with an afternoon thunderstorm at a high of 91. Tomorrow night, anticipate some clouds and a low of 80. On Saturday, there will be intervals of clouds and sun with possible thunderstorms in the afternoon and a high of 91. That's your AccuWeather forecast. I'm meteorologist Joe Lundberg for AM 860, The Answer.
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0: All right, welcome back. 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We got Captain Will Smith back in studio, Will Smith Aviation, and we've got... a lot of good things happening, man. What you been up to?
17: Well, doing a lot of flying and being out in the community, you know, doing stuff for helping our good friend Jay Collins and, you know, doing the pirate bus thing. It's yeah. Every time I take that pirate bus out, people stop what they're doing and pull out their cell phone.
0: Yeah, I got it on my screen here, the pirate bus. It just happened to pull up on my, IG. So. Yep. So there's the pirate bus, and you can rent that out. Who can apply to rent this, or how does that work?
17: And you just go to TampaPirateBus.com and go online, and it's you rent it either for the entire day or the evening travels to do stuff like bar crawls. Coming into football season, it's going to be really cool because we're going to probably be renting it out a lot every Sunday in the home games.
0: Yeah.
17: And doing some tailgating, and then of course college back in town. You know. College kids want to go out and have fun, and we give them a safe way to travel to where they don't have to worry about DUIs. So we'll get them from point A to point B and allow them to have fun and experience the Tampa nightlife and Ybor City and the skyline and all that fun stuff. So it's going to be a fun season. So we've looked at it, and our season is probably going to start in September, go through February, of course, Gasparilla, and then it kind of dies down. So it'll be a seasonal thing.
0: All right, good stuff. Yeah, we'll preview that, plus Will Smith Aviation, some of the jets that we've got going on. We got a gala that we're planning. Anybody want to be involved with those things, we'll talk to you about that here coming up. We like to feature our real estate listings on air as well, and it's part of a strategy that helps our sellers sell faster for more money with less headaches. 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A beautiful condo. 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Great opportunity to buy real estate right here in beautiful Tampa Bay. You know, we were hanging out this weekend right around the corner from this beautiful condo. Right over that bridge is going to be the Tierra Verde. You're going to have the Don Cesar, the Hotel Zamora, John's Pass, all the beautiful beaches right there of beautiful Tampa Bay. You can see all of our listings online, PlatinumMVPTeam.kw.com. 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That's right. Shout out to all of our veterans out there, everybody supporting our great country and the ones overseas right now in the conflict. So I've got Will Smith Aviation's Instagram pulled up here. Will, why don't you talk us through what we've got here? So on the left, we've got a couple of your technicians checking out one of the planes.
17: Well, yeah, so we're doing something new with marketing. As you can see on the IG, if you go on there, we have something now that we're selling. It's called Empty Legs. So basically, we have to fly from, say, here to Tampa to Fort Lauderdale and to pick up a client and then fly them to their destination. That's an empty leg. So we're going over there empty. And we post it. So if you go onto our website, willsmithaviation.com, you can sign up to where you get a push notification on your cell phone or an email when we're having empty leg. What does that mean for you as the consumer or the traveler? Is you're going to get a $7,000 leg, which you normally pay for about $2,000.
0: Yeah,
17: $500.
0: Makes sense.
17: It's because it's flying over there anyways. So it's a way that we create affordability. The only downside about it is once you get there, whether we have an empty leg coming back or not is another story. Generally we do because we drop someone off. We got to bring them back.
0: Yeah.
17: But it's, something that you have to work around the operator's time frame, the charter's time frame.
0: Yeah.
17: But it's still a great way to be able to do to travel without that huge expense. If you're just regular, you know, charter.
0: Yeah. If you're flexible, you know, a lot of people have their jobs now where they work from, they work on location. They can stay there for a week. They can stay there 2 weeks, whatever. Exactly. It doesn't matter. And then you catch the next flight back or whatever.
17: Leg back. Yep,
0: what is this flight? What is this plane I got on my screen here?
17: That is a Falcon, like a Falcon 900. So we decided we were going to start educating people on operators. There's a lot of bad operators, as you know, that are out there, and they just they don't do the job that you expect. They set expectations, don't meet them. They do maintenance that's not that's subpar maintenance. So we're trying to educate people on how to choose an operator. I've been doing this for 29 years. Our charter company that I bought has been around for 20 plus years. So we've learned all the ins and outs of aviation and to set reasonable expectations. Some people will say, hey, you get a plane, you put it on our charter certificate, we're going to make you hundreds of thousands of dollars a year. That's not reasonable. And generally, you never make money off of doing something like that. It helps you offset your operating expenses for your aircraft. So if you want to own an aircraft and not have 100% of the expenses, then you put it on a charter company, which can help you offset your operating expenses, make it a little bit more affordable for you.
0: Yeah.
17: There's never a time I've ever seen someone make money off their airplane. We've gotten it to the point to where all you're doing is putting gas in your plane,
0: you know,
17: so it pays for itself. So you have a nice private jet, and you don't have the expense associated with that. But we never try to, you know, overpromise and under-deliver because it's not realistic, especially with gas prices the way
0: are. Are most of these aircraft going to appreciate in value, or are they slowly depreciating?
17: That all depends on the market. So, the more hours you put on an aircraft, it's obviously going to depreciate a little bit. But through COVID, people were buying airplanes, and the price was, and I'm going to give an example here. A gentleman, friend of mine, bought a jet for $6.5 million. After COVID, the jet was worth almost $9 million.
0: Wow.
17: Just because of the whole COVID incident and their people not having parts, no production going, and it made the price of the planes, the value of the planes go up.
0: Yeah.
17: But generally, when you purchase something, yes, it's going to depreciate a little bit. But the biggest part of purchasing in an aircraft is you got that 100% acceleration or depreciation. And people are taking advantage of that. So it's
0: and the big beautiful bill.
17: Yep, exactly, exactly. Yeah. So it's you know, that's the only asset that you're gonna depreciate 100% is a private debt.
0: Here's the one I want: 9 a.m. coffee in Tampa, yep. Saturday 10:30 a.m. toes in the Bimini sand.
17: Yep,
0: right so there.
17: Bimini, Nassau. Bimini is an awesome island in the Bahamas, right off of Miami. It's 50 miles from Miami. Bimini, there's a lot of money and development going into that. So they're building more hotels, they're building golf courses, they're building neighborhoods. And
0: yeah.
17: Right now, if you, you know, the condos that they have out there right now are, you can pick them up for about $350,000-$400,000.
0: Yeah.
17: In the next 3 years, that real estate is going to appreciate probably close to $1 million. It's, there's a lot of money being dumped into to Bimini. It's going to be another Ocean Reef. It's going to be a place in, where people take their private yachts. They're building that up. And we're just happy enough to have some friends that have condos out there, and we're actually leaving this weekend to go out there and put our toes in the sand and relax.
0: I love that. Yeah. I feel like we need to do the fast read disclaimer there. Not all results vary from time to time. Yeah. Can't guarantee the $1 million.
17: And I'm not a realtor, so don't take my advice.
0: There you go. But he can surely get you there in a nice jet.
17: Yes.
0: So, I want to talk about this EVTOL, these electric vertical takeoff and landing aircraft. Is it a vehicle that uses electric power to hover, take off, and land vertically, designed to replace noisy helicopters and ease urban traffic? These aircraft use distributed electric propulsion and do not need a runway. Pretty cool, man.
17: Yep. So you're going to see more and more of this. So right now the FAA has been working with HCAA, which is Hillsborough Aviation Authority. And I'm sure all your viewers know that Tampa, they're putting an add-on. They're putting a whole nother addition to the airport. One of the additions is going to be the eVTOLs. And this is kind of like the last mile thing. So you fly into the international airport and you want to get to Clearwater, you want to get to St. Pete, or you want to get to Sarasota. Instead of taking a taxi or an Uber or having your family drive, you know, out there to pick you up, you'll get in this eVTOL and it'll take you to one of their stations. So that last mile when you get into town is really going to cut down traffic. The other is an I-4 corridor. So you're going to see a lot of that coming out of Tampa, Tampa Executive going to Kissimmee in the Orlando area, to where you can get in that and take the family and go to Disney and not have to worry about that hour and a half, 2 hour insane trip to the Kissimmee Orlando area. So it's going to build, it's going to cut down on traffic. You're going to see more and more of this. I even know like some of the Uber delivery services are using their little drones to deliver packages, and Prime is getting into that as well.
0: Yeah.
17: So it's you're going to see more stuff in the air. Low altitude, obviously, so it doesn't get in the way of commercial traffic, but it's going to be pretty neat how they put all that together.
0: Yeah, here's an image of one. It's got the two-seater EVTOL instead of helicopters. And I don't know, Scott was mentioning something like that, our friend Scott.
17: Yeah,
0: pretty cool, man.
17: They're a lot quieter, and obviously they're environmental friendly because they're electric. The only thing I can see that they probably wouldn't operate well in is weather. They're autonomous, so it's just there's no pilots on board. It's all through GPS tracking and traveling.
0: Wow. Yeah, that'd be interesting.
17: But they're pretty cool. It's kind of like the Jetsons are finally arrived.
0: Yeah. Man, I don't know if I'd want to be in one without a pilot, though. I mean,
17: it's
0: take a risk with it, just risking there.
17: As long as somebody doesn't hijack the system. That's the only thing I would be fearful of.
0: Well, yeah. Hackers and AI, you never know these days. We're talking with Captain Will Smith, Will Smith Aviation, longtime friend of the show. And we've also got the Will's Way Foundation working on, you know, putting a gala together, putting some events together, raise some money for the underprivileged youth here in Tampa Bay. You want to have a word on that, Will?
17: Yeah, we're so busy. You know, myself, with everything that I do, with all the business that I run, and the board members, what we really need to do is reach out to the community, people that want to volunteer to help put these little galas and these get-togethers together for us. That would help a lot if we had some people that want to get involved with what we're doing, get involved with the community, and just have fun. I know we're going to do some stuff with the pirate ship, and take children to the Bucks games, and trying to work with a group that will purchase tickets that we can for the underprivileged children out there. They want them and their family to go to one of the games. We pick them up in the pirate ship and take them to the Bucks stadium, which will be a lot of fun. Along with doing another gala, I'm just trying to figure out when will be a good time, because there's a lot of galas going on in Tampa. It seems like every other month somebody's having a gala. So sometimes that gets burnt out.
0: A little crowded.
17: Yeah, you want to kind of think outside the box, do something different, and and have fun with it. But at the end of the day, it's all about the community and the community getting together and helping out.
0: Yeah, here's that zip line you were talking about earlier. So zip line is well, that's the home. Yeah, so this is that zip line they're talking about, the drone deliveries, first available zip lines existing markets such as Dallas and Houston, Texas. So they, you know, this is going to be delivering your Uber Eats and those types of fast food deals, but those are below, you know, the air flight right. space yep. where any planes are going to be. So that's
17: it's called well class regulated. Gulf airspace, Brandon, and that can go from the surface up to 700 feet, especially in concentrated areas like this, 1200 feet in the rural areas. But yeah, you won't see them higher than 700 feet. That's
0: yeah.
17: It'll be outside of the obviously Bravo shelves on approach end and departure ends of runway. So there's some areas that will be able to utilize this, and then some areas that won't, just because of the airspace that the it's flying in.
0: I saw a story too about the administration of Sean Duffy hiring. So it's, yeah, FAA's record-breaking hiring of gamers for air traffic controllers. So
17: yeah.
0: All those years of being a gamer at home finally paying off for some of these kids. Says yes, the Federal Aviation FAA has launched a major recruitment campaign targeting video gamers to address a long-term shortage of air traffic controllers, and it's already hired over 2,000 candidates, meeting 94% of its hiring goal.
17: Well, you'd be surprised on some of these gamers, and because they have quick reactions and reflexes. And
0: yeah.
17: I remember I had a student that came out, and he had flown the Microsoft simulators. And he did that, and he says, you know, his dad's like, well, why don't you go, you know, try it, see if you do it for real.
0: Yeah.
17: And we did something called a discovery flight. I tell you, this kid, he was 16 years old. He gets in that plane and flies it like he's been flying for 10 years.
0: He knew it already.
17: I could not believe it. I was like, that is really, I mean, it was unbelievable.
0: Yeah.
17: Usually I get in and, I'm like Captain Kangaroo down the runway bouncing the aircraft with these new students, but the ones that have been actually doing these simulators,
0: yeah.
17: If you can fly a simulator, the plane is easy, because a simulator is very, very, very sensitive. And so you have to release really small corrections. And I was shocked. And we start instituting more simulators for beginner flyer pilots, because they will master that. And then we put them in the actual airplane. They just.
0: Well, let me tell you this. The median wage for the air traffic controllers that we just talked about. $144,580 yep. with potential to reach six figures within 3 years. So it's not the traditional 4-year degree plan. Charlie mm-hmm. Kirk talked a lot about the college scam. And let me tell you what Mike Rowe just said about it.
18: We had $1.1 trillion in outstanding student loans when you and I talked last. Now it's $1.8 trillion. Most of that's held by kids who either started a 4-year degree and dropped out, or who got one and statistically aren't working or not working in their chosen field. That's a bad number.
0: A great opportunity for kids that maybe, yes. you know, hey, I'm not sure if I want to be a plumber, electrician. I'm That's not correct. Sure if I want to do a 4-year degree plan, but aviation, right?
17: Aviation. There's so many different things that you can do in aviation, and it's just a skilled set.
0: Yeah.
17: You know, just like if you go to college, you get a 4-year degree in basket weaving. Well, what are you going to do with that degree?
0: Yeah.
17: You know, it's not hands on. And being in aviation and doing a trade, it's hands on. You know, yep. you're actually there doing it, learning it, applying it, taking the knowledge that you have. And you can be an aviation attorney. You can be an aviation tax person. You can be a mechanic. You can own your own business. You yep. can run an FBO. I mean, there are so many different aspects of aviation that are exciting and fun, and the benefits, and not to mention the pay.
0: Yeah,
17: you know, some pilots, the contract pilots that I fly with, these guys make up to $3,500 a day.
0: Yeah,
17: and they'll just fly on the weekends.
0: Yeah, and they hang out at the beach for the rest. Yeah, of the time.
17: Exactly. Cool. And they're they're really, when you're a pilot, you know, the it's only the takeoff and the landing you have to be really good at.
0: Yeah,
17: because the plane does the rest. You know, yeah, it's on autopilot.
0: It's so amazing.
17: I know I can go to work and make a couple grand a day, and I only work an hour and a half, you know, the entire day. So I can't implore people enough to, you know, be a pilot in aviation, or find some skill set in aviation, even if you like tinkering, like being a mechanic, to do something like that. But it takes a certain, not everybody can do it.
0: You know? Yeah.
17: So it's kind of one of those things. Not everybody can be a professional football player.
0: That's right. All right, we got to take a quick break. Attorney James Othmeyer issues rewritten ballot language for Florida property tax amendment. Quick break, right back. We'll discuss that. Also, more with Captain Will Smith. Check him out online at willsmithaviation.com. Quick break.
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0: All right, just tell all your friends and family, vote yes on three. It's not till November, but make sure you spread the word. They're putting out a lot of propaganda on why you don't want to vote yourself a property tax reduction, but it's ridiculous. So they had this judge ruled and had the Attorney General, James Uthmeyer, he had to rewrite the language for the ballot. So now, instead of being save our homes from excessive property taxes, now that ballot measure is going to be increased homestead exemption, lower cap on increases in non-homestead property assessments. Okay, so they changed the short one for the long one, but at least it says increased homestead exemption. So hopefully people will not be fooled by that. That's what they want to do. That's what the left wants to do. They want to fool people into getting 41% of people that vote no, and that's going to, you know, keep it from being a constitutional amendment. What it also does is it restricts their spending. It cuts out a lot of their bloat and their spending, and it's going to make them only spend money on roads and police and fire and the bonding, the sewer system, stormwater, drainage, things like that. So it's a big deal. You got to vote yes on Amendment 3, and we want to make sure that you spread the word there as well. I got one listing for this segment. 11101 Sumner is a unique property. We've got 3-bedroom, 2-bath, 1620 square feet, almost 5 acres of land in Waimama that's currently being farmed by a wonderful family there. That's $6,000 to $8,000 a monthly vegetable revenue being generated. 2 greenhouses, and it's mostly fenced. You got a 1,600 square foot home there as well. 301 I-75 farm offers convenient regional access. 11101 Sumner Road, Waimama, one of our 50 plus listings from the Platinum MVP team at Keller Williams Realty. Buying, selling, investing, refinancing. We would love to talk to you. And if you want to hire Captain Will Smith, get up in a jet and vacation and jet set a little bit.
17: Oh, yeah.
0: Captain Will Smith.
17: Yeah, we'll take it to wherever you want to go, man. Tampa Direct.
0: Key West. We did a fun trip down to Key West. Yep, that was fun. Mike Gallagher rode down there with us. Yep, down there.
17: For the $100 cheeseburger.
0: Yeah,
17: I guess now it's a $1,000 cheeseburger.
0: Got a nice little meal there. Went across the street, got a key lime pie.
17: Yeah, that was fun. Had a good time with that. And, of course, football season coming. Everybody's want to go up to Tallahassee, Gainesville, or Clemson. So we're booking up for football season. Q4 is our busiest time of the year because of college back in. It's football season.
0: Yeah.
17: You got the holidays coming up. So we get really, really busy during Q4. So you need to book ahead. And like I said, go to willsmithaviation.com. Get on our empty leg list so that way you can be notified when there's an empty leg and take advantage of that savings.
0: Yeah, and let your kids know in the family, the younger kids, you know, mm-hmm. nephews, anybody that's in the family that, hey, look, you do not have to fall into that trap of the student debt, the traditional, you know, $1.8 trillion. Right. Mike Rowe just recently pointed out, you know, there's a lot of kids in debt. They got a degree. It's useless. They're not able to make money. And now they're paying back debt and they can hardly find a job.
17: Right.
0: And then, but this is a really good career plan.
17: Well, it is because you're on hands trade. You actually, literally, when you get done, you graduated, you go into a job.
0: Yeah.
17: You know, it's because they're waiting for you.
0: In demand.
17: And yeah, with a 4-year degree, you graduate and you're like, okay, now what? Well, now you got to go look for a job. Well, you don't have any experience. You don't have any hands-on training. So now you have to intern.
0: Yeah.
17: You know, and then of course the loans, you still got to pay those college loans off.
0: Yeah.
17: And you got to make a lot of money to do that.
0: Yeah,
17: there's more banks that will loan money for people getting to aviation as a trade than anything else because they know what the entry level is going to be for their pay. They're going to be able to pay off that loan.
0: Tell you what, that's a good one. And also electricians. There's going to be a lot of need for electricians with all these data centers going up everywhere and the AI revolution. All right, Captain Will Smith, Will Smith Aviation. Check out the Will's Way Foundation as well. Tampa Pirate Bus. And always good catching up with you, man.
17: Yeah, you too. Glad to be in studio.
0: Awesome. All right, good stuff. Yeah, we had Lonnie Veasley on the front end as well. He's our business broker, expert contributor. We want you to please go out there and consider committing a random act of kindness, do something kind for one another, be a force for good in the community. And thank you so much for supporting our Consumer Quarterback Show. 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
5: With SRN News, I'm Bob Agnew in Washington. Federal agents have seized electronic devices from former Representative Eric Swalwell in Search's Washington, D.C. home as part of an investigation into allegations of sexual misconduct by the ex-Democrat congressman from California. The national debt has surpassed a record $40 trillion. That highlights the impact of defense expenses, social programs, and interest on the deficit. The milestone came just 5 months after hitting the $39 trillion mark. Russia has launched a massive nighttime aerial attack on Kiev using missiles and drones, killing at least 16 people in the city and surrounding region. The Ukrainian president, meanwhile, is urging countries to send more Patriot air defense interceptors as Ukraine is struggling now with a shortage. Big losses today on Wall Street. The Dow was off 706 points. The Nasdaq down 238. This is SRN News.
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24: Tonight, expect partly cloudy skies and humid conditions with a low of 80. Tomorrow will bring a mix of clouds and sun along with a chance of a thunderstorm reaching a high of 91. Tomorrow night, anticipate a thunderstorm in the evening. Otherwise, it will be partly cloudy with a low of 80. On Friday, there will be sunny spells with the possibility of a thunderstorm in some areas during the afternoon with a high of 90. That's your AccuWeather forecast. I'm meteorologist Jason Caterina for AM 860, The Answer.
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26: Welcome to Secula. We made it to a Thursday, everybody. Will Haynes is in studio. We got CeCe Heil joining us a little bit later. We're going to have a packed show, but I want to hear from you. 1-800-684-3110. Get on the air today. You know, how many times can we talk about James Comey's seashells? It feels like we're continually talking about the man's seashell issues. But here we are. There's new revelations, and these new revelations are somewhat the most human version of this, which is him going, I wonder if people could take this out of context before he decided to post it. Hey, honey, can you look up on your phone real quick? Can you Google, do a little quick goog, what's 86 mean? Just to make sure, you know, I'm not going to ruffle too many feathers. And she responded with it. Again, this is what happens when we get a deep dive here. And the deep dive is not only this interesting shell formation that he posted on social media. We know he at least now took a second to think about it.
28: Well, this is what's crazy when you look at this, but also maybe not surprising because he was the former director of the FBI. But this all comes out of a response from the government in this case, because James Comey and his attorneys had filed a motion to suppress some of the evidence against him, as well as requesting a Franks hearing. That would be trying to get things thrown out, saying that basically the prosecutors are being disingenuous with this case. As he has said from the beginning, that's his entire defense, is that, no, of course I didn't mean it as a threat to the president. The problem is that the evidence shows what appears to be him crafting an alibi to get away with posting this,
26: which
28: also shows that, like, he knew maybe this could have been taken in a bad way.
26: 2 minutes before he posted it, Comey's wife texted him a screenshot of the definition of 86 that said to get rid of or refuse service. Again, so some conversation had to have been had to lead to this. And I believe he said he was with his wife at the time. They were walking around.
28: That's just old
26: Grandpa Comey.
28: The crazy timeline is that he took the alleged photo of the shell formation at 1:56 p.m. And in the story, he was walking with his wife on the beach at the time. Then she texted him the exculpatory definition, the one that's the clear one, 2 minutes before he posts the social media post on Instagram of it. So after an hour after he takes the photo, he then decides I'm going to post it, and says, maybe this is us extrapolating here, but honey, look that up. Make sure I'm in the clear before I post this. She looks it up and screenshots the definition, text it to him 2 minutes before he makes the official post. So it's not also like he stumbled upon it and says, that's clever, snap, upload. No, he took the photo of the shell formation in question more than an hour before he actually made the post on Instagram. Now, this is what they, I assume, are trying to say is, look, it's an alibi. Look, I knew
26: it wasn't about that.
28: I have no intent for it to be a threat. Is that what it really shows? No, or does it show a very crafty man?
26: Well, to me, it shows that you thought that it could be.
28: Right.
26: So you are already saying, I thought that this could be construed as a threat to the President of the United States. Maybe I need to look it up just to make sure. That means there's a question there. Look, good for his wife, 65 years old, knowing how to screenshot. I think that's actually a pretty impressive victory, too.

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5: Welcome back to Secular. We got some phone lines open at 1-800-684-3110. For those of you just joining us, and a lot of you I can see are, we'll give you a little bit of an update. You may remember James Comey was walking around the beach. Saw what he called an interesting shell formation that said 8647, took a picture of it, and got himself in a little bit of hot water when he posted it on social media, saying, man, it looks like you were trying to threaten or at least call for violence against the President of the United States. Well, there's a little bit more details. He, of course, denied that, said, no, that's not what I meant. I just thought it was, a fun thing, apologies, whatever. Of course, that sent him into a whirlwind of legal issues. And now, through new information that has been released, we know he at least questioned this decision. I mean, we're jumping a little bit to a conclusion here, so I'll say that. We know that somebody in his world at least questioned the decision of whether he should be posting or not, because over an hour, by the way, after he took the picture, 2 minutes before he posted it, his wife texted him a screenshot explaining a at least odd definition of 8647. Now, what that doesn't show, that this definition that she has for 86 doesn't mention any sort of physical harm or threats, just means to get rid of. But there's a reason that he at least thought, at least we can jump to that conclusion, I feel like, a reason thought that maybe some due diligence should be done here, that maybe people would construe this as some sort of threat to the President of the United States. And here we are. Now, let's not forget, we got to play the highlights a little bit here, because this is not anyone who is, one, we know he loves the camera. We know he has not been shy about that. But we also know that this is not the first time he's been in hot water. The man has been a proclaimed loud and proud leaker to the press. Was committing a lot of what could be debatably crimes during all of this controversy. Of course, meddling in the election, even to the behest of the Democrats, remember, getting involved in the Hillary Clinton situation, saying, we have all of these trunks of emails and all the things that she had done a couple days before the election, but, nothing's going to happen. And then we also know he was intentionally sending information to people to leak to the press.
6: That's right. And once again, it wouldn't be surprising that an individual that did this, what we're about to play, to show memos specifically to manipulate the system to get leaked to the press to try to get a special counsel, would think ahead of time, hey, before I post this, honey, text me the screenshot of the definition so it's in our records for when I get investigated that I can show, look, we had this. What they were
5: or
6: together.
5: Minimum, your wife said, maybe you shouldn't do this. Let's look it up. I mean, that could be an exclamation.
6: But the other thing, too, is that they were together. That means there was a discussion about this. He said they were walking together on the beach. And the fact that, one, she texted the screenshot as if to memorialize this, something that he's very fond of, as well as some of the messages they got later from their friends. We'll talk about that in a minute. But would it be surprising that someone that said this in an interview, this is Byte 16, about why and how he tried to get a special counsel, tried to manipulate the system, would go to those lengths? Let's play Byte 16.
7: Did you show copies of your memos to anyone outside of the Department of Justice?
8: Yes.
7: And to whom did you show copies?
8: I asked, President tweeted on Friday after I got fired that I better hope there's not tapes. I woke up in the middle of the night on Monday night because it didn't dawn on me originally that there might be corroboration for our conversation. There might be a tape. And my judgment was I needed to get that out into the public square. And so I asked a friend of mine to share the content of the memo with a reporter. Didn't do it myself for a variety of reasons, but I asked him to because I thought that might prompt the appointment of a special counsel. And so I asked a close friend of mine to do it.
7: And was that Ms.

0: Mr. Wittes?
1: No, no.
0: Who was that?
1: A good friend of mine who's a professor at Columbia Law School.
2: So once again, he lays that out there, that he leaked memos to a friend at Columbia Law School, which if you've been following this, there's a lot of other rabbit trails we can go down with that friend. But what was the reason? To try and prompt the appointment of a special counsel. And one, he was successful. He manipulated the system there. But also there, it didn't dawn on me. There might originally be corroboration for our conversation. This is how he thinks. So the fact that a photo he took at 1:56 p.m. and then at 3:12 p.m., his wife texts him the definition of 86, and that does not include anything threatening, when even the government shows, hey, if you just Google this and you look at the data, this is even before the conversation erupted because of his post, it was very easy to find that many people took it as a threat of violence, meaning to kill or murder. But then 2 minutes later, he makes the social media post. That kind of sounds like the kind of thing a guy who would leak to the New York Times memos to get a special counsel would plan in advance. It just kind of rings true, to quote his former colleague, John Brennan. And then an hour after that, almost 2 hours, really, it was at 4:52, a friend reached out to his wife, very upset about the content of that, saying, your Trump derangement syndrome has gone too far. Why are you doing this? Don't you know some people will see that as a threat? There's other layers to this, too. James Comey was selling a book at the time that was about rhetoric online being a vector for getting people to do things.
3: Well, of course.
2: Marching orders, so to speak. That was a plot line in his book. He had to have been thinking about that, especially with all this alibis that he gets out there. There's other text messages too, Logan, that show him between his publishers saying, I mean, it wasn't my intent, but if it sells books, I'm okay with it.
3: Yeah, look, I'm never shocked with any of this, because also I know that people will claim that social media rhetoric and all those things. And by the way, I'm totally on board with the idea of us becoming a much more civilized debater country where we actually can have these discussions. However, it's only one-sided. And I'll say that, by the way, for both sides here. It seems to be, yeah, I'm in favor of something like this and being better and not, you know, forcing people to you know, go to extreme measures because of stuff they see on a screen. If it, you know, reflects me in the way that I want to be reflected. But if it's the other political party or the shoes on the other foot, then all of a sudden all is fair. And I don't like that at all. And I feel like there's way, way, way too many people who believe that. I want to take a phone call, though. Let's go to Will in Indiana online, too. Will, go ahead.
4: Yes, I'd like to thank you for what you do. And I just wondered if this would make his wife a co-conspirator.
2: So what is interesting is the reason we're seeing this is because of their motion, the Comey defense team's motion to try and get
3: looking into it.
2: Certain information thrown out. But the fact that there's this timeline, we know that she made public statements as well, the wife. There could be an avenue, if that's what the Department of Justice wants to do, to look into that. I don't know. It publicly, she's not been charged with anything that I'm aware of. But if it goes down that line and that they were saying to each other, that one would probably have to flip on the other to get there. But the fact of it seems just so coordinated that, hey, let's memorialize this conversation of ours. And regardless of, in his mea culpa post, he said, like, I had no idea that some people used that language as meaning something violent. One, a lot of people pointed out that's absurd. You were the FBI director. You worked against mobsters. You know that was terminology that would be used. But on top of that, it also goes to show this evidence they have shows that they were having that conversation. There is no other reason even if it is purely innocent, not just trying to memorialize it, and they got mad at each other and were in separate rooms, and she texted a screenshot instead of talking to him because they were just on a walk on the beach. But even if that's the answer, it shows they were having the conversation that some people could take this differently.
3: They could take it wrong. And I think that, to me, shows so much intent and so much information that we now have. It wasn't just a flippant, you know, I took this picture 3 seconds later, I posted it, I didn't think about it. This is a discussion that was happening internally with him and his wife about whether it was worth them taking this risk. I mean, that's really what you can look at it that way. Look, we only got a minute left. We get back, we're going to talk about some new reports that the ACLJ are working on. CeCe Hiles going to be joining us. I want you to go ahead and get on hold, though. 1-800-684-3110. That's 1-800-684-3110 if you want to be on the air today. Also, we are, what, at the 20th here? We are really closing in on the end of our Impact match. I want you to be a part of it. We're going to have a special week next week, though. So this is really kind of the last day of our generic Impact match, if you will. So be a part of it today. Your donations are doubled. Scan the QR code that you see on the screen right now. All donations, again, are doubled because there's other ACLJ members and champions ready to unlock their pledge right now. So I appreciate everyone who has done it already. So many of you have. It's been an amazing month here at the ACLJ. But help us finish strong. Again, that's at aclj.org. Go call in too. Will, you want to call in? I think you should call
5: in. I'll call in and talk to you.
3: Someone should call in.
5: Via phone.
3: We got a few lines open. Just going to be honest with you. Six lines. 1-800-684-3110. Be a part of the show.
6: We've witnessed monumental legal victories from defending the 14th Amendment and protecting our sacred American right to vote, the overturning of Roe v. 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
3: Secular. The work of the ACLJ continues. Senior counsel for the ACLJ, CeCe Hiles, is joining us right now, who is involved in all of our cases as well internationally. And there is some disturbing but also not so shocking things happening out of the world of the United Nations. And of course, an ACLJ report has come out that I'm sure you're a part of here that really shows the true double standard that comes out of something like the UN in terms of the way they treat every other country that they may have issues with. And the world may have issues with.
10: Right.
3: And how they treat Israel.
10: Well, you're right. So this is the 63rd session of the Human Rights Council. And each session, which there's three each year, we have the opportunity to submit written submissions. And then we have the opportunity following that to do oral interventions, which we take every single opportunity that we're given. And this time, you know, it's always kind of a decision. What are we going to cover? And it just happened to follow... the United Nations Secretary, the Human Rights Council Secretary General Guterres, had visited Syria. Okay, so Syria is not the bastion, you know, of human rights protection. He's in Syria, and he takes that time that he is in Syria not to address Syria's human rights issues. He actually praises them and pledges support to Syria. Guess what he does? He takes that opportunity to condemn Israel. And so when we were thinking about what we're going to do, I'm like, okay, this is just ridiculous. This bias that we've talked about over and over and over for years at the UN, we have to address this. And we're going to start off with showing the Secretary General, even when he's in Syria, yeah, he can't waste a moment to condemn Israel. So when we put this report together, we highlight every single issue where the UN literally is always targeting Israel with baseless criticism. And we show that since 2006, the General Assembly has condemned Israel 187 times, which you might think, okay, well, that's no big deal. But then when you think they've only condemned Iran, Iran and North Korea 11 times, right. 11. So you have the General Assembly 187 times. Then you go to the Human Rights Council. They've condemned Israel 116 times. And once again, you know, Iran, I think, only got 18 and Venezuela 4. So it's ridiculous. And I can keep going on how continues.
3: I think when people ask about the importance of us being there, I mean, some of it is to just hold a mirror up and say, hey, look what's happening. Look what you are doing, UN. Look at the way you're treating this situation. Because if no one is there to even hold them accountable, you know, then this is what happens. So when we think about how we have to get involved in the UN.
10: Yes.
3: This is a big part of it, which is to somewhat show them what they've actually done, because they're very easy to fall in their own biases. And then again, you hold up a mirror and maybe things can change.
10: Right. I mean, we even point out, like, we can address this under, you have to address certain issues under agenda items, and they have 10 agenda items. And we even pointed out, look, your agenda items, they're general. It's like agenda one is organizational and procedural matters.
3: Right.
10: Then you have annual reports or promotion and protection of human rights or racism. But agenda seven is totally right against Israel about the human rights situation in Palestine and other occupied Arab territories. So it's literally
2: right there, even using the word occupied.
10: Absolutely. Absolutely. So it's like even your agenda items are absolutely biased. Like, you cannot get away with it. And we, again, I can point out more, the Commission of Inquiry, which we point out all the time, does these reports. They have a 94-page report condemning Israel for targeting Palestinian children. Only out of that 94-page report, only 13 pages address any children. And these are the things they say. Well, girls are forced to wear veils. How is that Israel's fault? That is not an Israel thing. Israel does not force Palestinian girls to wear veils, but they don't have any allegations. So it is just false. And, you know, we point that out. We point out that the Office for the Coordination of Humanitarian Affairs on the occupied Palestinian territory in 2021, they dismissed the head because she had the audacity to criticize rocket attacks from Gaza against Israeli citizens. And so she gets dismissed. So, again, 1,462 UNRWA workers were members of Hamas.
2: Right.
10: No problems there. It is ridiculous. We point out just item after item. And then we just say, look, you need to take an honest look at your own work and the work of your sister organs, and you need to address this, because this is not justice. You are not following your mandate when you are targeting the one democratic, you know, country in the Middle East.
2: Well, and I think, Cece, one thing that we've talked about here, one, the importance for us to be there, that we actually are able to utilize the UN many times in some of our cases of false detention. You've had a lot of good progress working with some of the organizations at the UN. But it's not just us filing reports like this. The fact that we can file reports like this, and hopefully they are at least to some degree looked at by some of the member states, are because of all the hard work we put in at the UN. We make sure we file in every UPR. We make sure that we are there in person, sending videos, that we are a known entity, and to some degree, because of that, earn the respect of the UN, not just always criticizing it,
10: right,
2: but participating in it. So it's, yes, these are very good work product, But it's not just the work that goes into this work product. It's also all of the work that you and your team have to put in at the UN for it to even be remotely taken seriously, because you have to earn the respect to even hold that mirror up.
10: Yeah, it's great. Like you said, we have great relationships. I even have great personal relationships with a lot of the special procedures. So like the working group on arbitrary detention. And they do a lot of good work. And so we absolutely maintain those good relationships. But we do also want to hold the United Nations and the Human Rights Council, you know, when they are wrong, we need to tell them they're wrong. And we need to make sure that people who rely on these reports and think that, oh, it's the UN, so, you know, it's the gospel, that we're pointing out it's not. There is bias when you're talking about Israel. There is real bias, and you have to seek the truth.
3: I see a lot of comments coming in. Someone said, what a job to try to even speak truth to the UN. So I understand, Cece, you probably understand that more than anyone.
10: There are times when I am sitting there, especially when we are talking about Israel, that I tell the team, please watch my back, because I don't know if somebody's going to come in and stab me, because I am literally a lot of times the only person that is sitting there taking the position that Israel has the right to defend themselves.
3: And that's why we got to be there. Okay. And look, thankfully we have that opportunity. I don't think people understand that. It's not like anyone could just walk in.
10: That's right.
3: To the UN. We have a special clearance to do all of this.
10: That's right. And only the people with the NGOs that have that status can do that. And so we take that opportunity. We take it seriously. And I say this all the time. I know people think the UN is useless, but guess what? It's there, and that's where, you know, the member states meet. And so we're going to be there speaking the truth.
3: Absolutely. And thankfully, we can be there, whether it's through the ACLJ, through our European Center, whether it was ACLJ Jerusalem, whatever it needs to be, our whole work that we do internationally. Of course, it's not just limited to the United States of America, but a lot of it is the interest of the United States of America. So thank you, Cece, for joining us. Look, we got a second half hour coming up. Don't go anywhere if you are watching online. 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YouTube, Rumble, Facebook. 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
5: With SRN News, I'm Keith Peters in Washington. The U.S. military says the Asia-based USS George Washington aircraft carrier is now operating in the Middle East. The ship is relieving the long-deployed USS Abraham Lincoln following reports of mental health challenges and supply shortages aboard while it was supporting the Iran war. The Lincoln's deployment has included a record-setting uninterrupted time at sea of more than 250 days. Iran has dismissed President Trump's threats of economic pain and isolation. Iranian Foreign Minister Abbas Araghchi said Thursday that it will only increase hostility after Trump threatened crushing economic measures against Iran. On Wall Street, the Dow down by 703 points, the Nasdaq dropped 263. More details at SRNnews.com.
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17: Tonight, expect a thunderstorm in the evening, transitioning to partly cloudy skies later on with a low of 79. Tomorrow, we'll bring a mix of clouds and sun, along with a chance of an afternoon thunderstorm and a high of 92. Tomorrow night will be partly cloudy with a low of 80. Looking ahead to Saturday, anticipate a blend of clouds and sun with isolated afternoon thunderstorms possible and a high of 91. That's your AccuWeather forecast. I'm meteorologist Jason Caterina for AM 860, The Answer.
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3: Second half hour of Seculo. Here we are. It's Thursday. It is August 20th. Be a part of the show today at 1-800-684-3110. 1-800-684-3110. We always want to reset the topic of the day. A lot of you are just joining us online. We see our numbers growing. So, of course, we want to give you an update. But I said there was breaking news on the James Comey 8647 situation. You may have said, Logan, what is this? And you know, a lot of this has been, oh, he's casually posted this interesting shell formation he saw. And you may think that this is something like a lot of us have done. You took a quick picture. You weren't really thinking about it much. Thought it was funny. Posted it and realized you've had global ramifications. We've all been there. But for James Comey, what we found out now with this released information, with these phone records, text message records released, that there was at least some thought that went into this, because we saw there was actually about an hour that was between that simple walk on the beach with his wife and the posting time. And 2 minutes before he posted, his wife sent a screenshot, a text message with a definition of what 86 meant, which at least tells you, though the definition she sent certainly is more on his side because it doesn't have anything to do with any sort of violence. It shows that conversation was happening internally, that they were having this debate, whether it was his wife standing right next to him, maybe she was in the other room an hour later and said, hey, maybe we need to think about this, or hey, let's look it up, could be fine. Oh, it looks like we're all good. That conversation happened, which means this idea of, I had no idea people could take it as anything violent, pretty much should be thrown out completely, because we at least know that there was a seed of doubt based on these text messages. We can at least come to some sort of inferred conclusion.
2: Well, and we have to ask, why are we seeing this, right? Because he's not on trial yet. These are all preliminary motions, preliminary hearings that are being asked for. Still coming as of right now. Yeah. Now, why we're seeing this? The defense is trying to get it all thrown out. And in a filing by his defense team, they say Mr. Comey was not previously aware of any violent connotation of 8647, which, as explained above, is a popular political slogan, right? So that's what they initially argued. Why we are getting these exhibits now are because the government is saying, not so fast. We think you actually were. So yes, this is valid. Yes, these things shouldn't be thrown out. You shouldn't suppress some of this evidence. That is why this is going back and forth. And also remember, because I think it's very misunderstood in the podcast world, in the online media world, looking at conservative legal cases right now, that if you're seeing evidence before a trial, you haven't seen all the evidence that the prosecutors have. I think you can almost always bet on that they don't show the entire case before it goes to trial for a reason. But they are showing evidence here that they think shows, to contrast the claims of Comey's defense team, that, yeah, he actually did previously have some awareness that this could mean something. Why? Well, he took the photo at 1:56. His wife texted him the response at 3:12 with a definition that looks like cover for him to post it, memorialized in the cloud forever. And then 2 minutes later at 3:14, he puts on post on social media, on Instagram, cool shell formation I found while on my walk on the beach. He didn't do that in the moment either. It wasn't this, I saw this and I immediately posted it. It was more than an hour later. Plenty of time for this discussion and this alibi text from his wife saying, don't worry, it just means get rid of in a nice restaurant and bar industry kind of talk.
3: All right. We're going to take some more phone calls coming up. I got two lines still open. If you're on hold, Martin, DJ, Michael, stay on hold. Richard, we're going to get to you guys in just a few minutes. But phone lines are open still at 1-800-684-3110. We're also going to give you a little update. President Trump throws out another threat to Iran. What are we going to take from it? Do you believe it? Do you think this is real? Do you think this is something that has some validity to it? Or do you think this is more talk? Let's chat that out when we get back. 1-800-684-3110. Of course, ACLJ. It's Impact Match. Be a part of it today. Be right back.
19: Foundations of Freedom, a look at America's founding principles and the leaders who shaped our nation.
20: When George Washington accepted command of the Continental Army, Americans were fighting a king and determined not to replace one form of unchecked power with another. Washington understood the difference between authority and ownership. In 1775, he declared, "When we assume the soldier, we do not lay aside the citizen." Even as commander of America's army, Washington remembered that he remained one of the people and that the power entrusted to him was never his to keep. He did not fight to rule America. He fought so Americans could govern themselves. Washington's example gave the young nation something more than victory. It gave America a standard for leadership. Those who hold power must remain accountable to the people they serve, because in a free nation, leadership is not ownership. It is a duty and a trust.
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3: Welcome back. We got some phone lines open for you. 1-800-684-3110. Will, you want to take some calls? You
2: I
3: want
2: think to talk we should.
3: To All right, let's take some calls. Let's kick it off. So maybe got a different point of view. Let's go to Michael, line one. Go ahead, Michael.
22: Hey, thank you so much, Logan, for taking my call. How you doing?
3: I'm good, man. How are you?
22: Good. I don't want to throw up on you, but kind of frustrated. I mean, I'm looking, and I'll get to Comey real quick, and I'll be brief. But in the last 10 years, I think we had two people go to jail for contempt of court or Congress, and both of them were Republicans. This Fauci thing, I'd be surprised if anything happens. But getting to Comey, all the things he's done, it seems like conspiracies that, you know, with, you know, leaking information. Seems like those are all criminal. Some of that stuff he's done is criminal. And I love this administration's policies. I support every one of them. But my question is, this thing he wrote, I mean, a quick AI, artificial intelligence search, it says that, you know, it has a perfect definition that she gave Comey's wife, but it also says a darker slang context to eliminate or kill them.
3: Right. Look, Michael, you go ahead, but I think that you're right in the sense of course, this should be pretty easy. There is, though, the discussion, I know we were chatting about this, of is anything going to happen? Look, I think you're not wrong to be skeptical when you look at the decades of which we've dealt with anything like this. Do I think it's good that's being brought to light? Do I think it's good that there's these conversations happening and that there will be some sort of trial that could happen and it could maybe make it there? Do I expect you'll see out of this James Comey serving prison time? I think we got to keep your expectations in check here.
2: Right. Well, and to Michael's point, it almost seems as if this is some trivial issue because of everything that James Comey has done in horrible election interference, yeah, leaking to get special counsels, all the stuff
3: he's perpetrated
2: on this country.
3: You know, proof in the pudding here, if you will.
2: But to that same point is that, I mean, 18 USC Section 871, threats against the president or successors to the presidency, talk about this very issue. And it doesn't say you have to attempt. This is just making threats. And if someone like James Comey, who has thought he is not just above the law, but is the law, it's like almost you referenced Dr. Fauci, who said, "I am the science." This is as if Comey believed he was the law. That's why he was the one who went out in the on-again, off-again investigating of Hillary Clinton. He even makes reference in some of these messages that the state put forward. He says, "I can't believe that liberals forgot how much they hate me." Right? He wasn't a good guy on the political stage. Why? Because he got involved with everything and broke the rules and wrote them his own way and did everything according to the James Comey standard, not the U.S. constitutional standard. And so I think why it's not a trivial thing is because if this is normalized by people that, like James Comey, big figures, it's the same thing he wrote about in his novel. It's when those people become vectors for violence. His attorneys tried to argue that some of this should be thrown out because it wasn't directed at the president. It was directed to his followers by posting it to his Instagram. And also, the president was 7,000 miles away. So it couldn't have been a threat because the president was in the UAE and Qatar at the time. These arguments shouldn't be, even in my opinion, something that is normalized. That, like, no, you can't make a threat to the president because he was 7,000 miles away. No, that's, you couldn't make an attempt on his life at that moment. You can make a threat. And what we're seeing is
3: if you're blasting on social media, you're telling other people.
2: You're seeing radical people, crazy people that have multiple times attempted to do what? Kill this president. And you've seen political violence from the left that take their marching orders from people that think they're being cute by posting seashells on their Instagram. I think it isn't just something that you can brush off. I think it's part of the problem with political rhetoric is people like James Comey saying, I was so naive.
3: And knowing there likely could be no consequences for it.
2: That's true.
3: And that's, he kind of knows that. He's been through it himself. He's dashed out the no consequences before.
2: But also to Michael's point is that it almost seems like that screenshot that she sent of the definition was self-edited.
3: Yeah,
2: point, you quickly get that definition, and she sent that as to be like, look, you're right.
3: But even the definition alone, let's go to Martin in North Carolina, ACLJ champion. Thank you, Martin, for doing that. You're on the air.
0: Thank you. Y'all pretty much said what I was going to say and what Michael did, too. I also looked up the definition of get rid of, and it says throw away or remove. The only good thing about throwing away would be to trash. But in any case, what I told the screener was there's no good connotation of that term. And I looked up two other definitions to make sure I'm saying it right. Subversion. It's a way of subverting the government, or can be looked at to weaken it and start something that just shouldn't be there. And then insurrection, which moves the subversion into attacks and violence. So to say that there's nothing in this, whether it's not or not, and everybody knows he's the 47th president, that's ludicrous to my mind. And yes, to what Will was saying too, I would think that even if he was 7,000 miles away, that could be a direct threat, because you're not in friendly territories over in the Mideast and things like that nature.
2: Well, Martin, the only caution I would have, though, is that the term get rid of, I would not see that as a direct threat, because we know, what has he tried to do? Get the president taken out of office. How? Through impeachments, through things like that. So that is, I think, where that mindset of saying, like, this is okay is. There are probably people that could use get rid of as a threatening type language. I think that one is much more of a gray area, though, rather than the definition right under the one she took the screenshot of is explicit that people use this to mean language that will get your videos demonetized, saying kill and things, like those type of things you see on social media, people avoiding words like that. Why? Because it gets suppressed.
3: No, we have to do it here. We have to be careful here on certain words, not just for demonetization, but even just being served. And sometimes you understand it. If you start talking about certain topics, some of these platforms want to make sure, that their systems go, okay, we don't want this discussion to get out there because they're talking about violence. So I get it. It's not like I'm pushing actually back against that. I understand we have to be careful. And there are times, even in some of these conversations, we forget that and we learn the hard way because we go, oh, yeah, you can't. It's not that you can't say them. No one's telling you what you can and can't say, but it's going to suppress your audience because you were talking about things that are threatening in nature. And you understand an advertisement driven social media platform, their AI that is running all of this goes, yeah, we're going to not push that to as many people because we know an advertiser probably doesn't want to be associated with that kind of language, or we don't know what they're talking about, and it could be something that is going to be either violent itself or inspire violence.
2: Well, and also calling for an impeachment of a political candidate is not rhetoric. Yeah. That is protected speech. That's also real hard to do.
3: I'm pretty sure everyone has called for an impeachment of their political rival.
2: So I think if he was saying get rid of through that process, which is going to be a part of his defense if it gets to that point, is saying, like, no, getting rid of someone from office, even if they are elected, that's not violence. That's not a threat. That is protected speech. You can say, I want this person not in office anymore. I think they're corrupt. I think they're guilty of criminal activity. That's not in and of itself threatening language. But if it crosses that line, that is a violation of federal law.
3: Yeah, and hey, phone lines are open. We're going to take some more calls in the next segment. It'll be the last segment of the day, and I want you to be part of the team today. So give me a call. It's just me and Will today. So 1-800-684-3110, at least for the rest of the show. 1-800-684-3110. That being said, I want to take a minute to, of course, tell you about our Impact Match. It has been a big time. Let's throw up that QR code. Look, we're taking action in the court. You've heard about this. You know, James Comey, you started thinking deep state. And look, we tried to be holding the deep state accountable. He's had some underhanded attacks on our systems of law, obviously the outrageous hoaxes that were involved with the president. And we're getting these answers in court. We want you to be a part of it. We have been fighting against the entrenched deep state. Now, look, it becomes almost a cliche to say that. But you know what we're really talking about here. And I want you to have your gift doubled today through our Impact Match. We can just go through a few of them real quick. Yesterday, we filed our latest FOIA to expose that Oxford comma situation. The FBI investigation looked into traces Comey's firing to collusion between Trump and Russia. The president... then at ACLJ, FOIA uncovered internal emails showing the Biden FBI used radical left groups to spy on other people. We've sued the FBI. I mean, there's just something, honestly, this is such a big list. I can't even go through it right now in the next 15 seconds. We have dozens of active FOIA cases right now, and we can only devote so much legal power to it. But all of that power is because you're supporting the work at ACLJ.org. Go to ACLJ.org/impact. We're back with your calls and comments coming up.
1: 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Wade, and standing up for the religious liberty of our kids and seniors. 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
3: Welcome back. Last segment of the day. Be a part of the show right now. This is the last chance to call in. 1-800-684-3110. Be kind and quick to the phone screeners, and I'll do my best to get you on the air today. Do it right now at 1-800-684-3110. I want to jump first to an ACLJ champion. That's someone that gives on a monthly basis, like a membership. They've already signed up. They've been doing it. And, of course, I like to bump them up to the front. So though they haven't been on hold the longest, they actually get to be first in line. So let's go to Marion in Texas. Go ahead.
23: Yes, my comment is that, you know, the media and the left all want us to admit that Trump's doing all this wrong stuff. But here's the way I look at it. When they can admit that at Benghazi, when Obama let all those people, he told them to stand down, and we had a lot of Americans lost. When they admit that they did wrong there, whenever Biden told the military to get out of Afghanistan and left billions of dollars of our equipment there, and then a lot of the citizens got murdered because we no longer had a military presence, when they and every president, including the Democrats and the Republicans, have said that we need to get rid of nuclear weapons or possibilities in Iran. When they can admit all those things, then we'll start having a heart-to-heart conversation with them about things that they think that Trump has done wrong. So That's basically my point. And he just gets criticized for everything. He has stopped some world wars. He stopped wars in Pakistan and India. He stopped them around the world. And all they do is want to criticize him without taking any fault or responsibility of things that they definitely did wrong.
2: Well, and Marion, I think to that point as well, when it becomes really difficult to have an honest conversation about things when one side, and I think this does go also for the treatment of some issues from the right to members of the left. If you can't have an honest conversation about some things and every single thing, anyone that is your political other, the political other side does, if they can't do a single thing that you are like, oh, okay, that's not a bad thing.
3: It must be wrong.
2: Then this is what you end up with, right? Like there are even some of the military action that President Obama did, you can criticize. And there maybe some things you can look at and say, okay, they were working here, they were doing this. This isn't too outside of the scope of the foreign policy. There's actually things that people on the left criticize the Obama administration for, things like the enhancement of the drone program. That those on the right, if they were looking at it, be like, man, maybe that was a better way to conduct some of these operations. But to your point, it's hard when you see the other side and every single thing he's done with Iran from day one began as this is an illegal war. He's just rushing Americans into war. That when you get to a point like today where he's like, Iran is going to have an economic D-Day where he's going to tank their economy. Then you either sound like, if you're like us, like, okay, do we believe him? Why isn't the economy already tanked? Why does it need that now? Or is it going to back off in many other ways and use it as a negotiating tactic? Then if we were to come on and say, man, why? Like, why are we just now getting to this and all that? Then it sounds like, oh, look at them. They're siding with the left, right? It becomes hard for you, even if you agree with the way this conflict is going or you agree with the administration's tactics. You can't honestly talk about something with any sort of open mind or criticism without being accused of being the political other side, because that's how they framed it, Marion, to your point, is that every single thing he's done is bad and evil. They can't look at it and be like, Iran's bad. Maybe we could join in and work with the president and find a way that we more agree with forward on this. Instead, they end up taking the side of Iran. They become Ayatollah apologists. You see El Sayed in Michigan that's like, listen, campaign, don't say anything. There's a lot of people in our community that are sad today that Ayatollah Khomeini is dead. Really? That's where we're at? So it is frustrating because as we look at this, there are legitimate criticisms you can make over some of the ways that it's extended. But as soon as you do that, you're either have Trump derangement syndrome or you are 100% on the left at that point. You can't have open discussions anymore.
3: I think he was looking at me when he said that.
2: Well, people accuse you of being a lefty Logan.
3: I see that all the time in the chat.
2: That's right.
3: Yeah, because I call people out on both sides. How dare you? They said you can't do that in today's economy.
2: Right, that's what I'm saying.
3: I'm in environment, but I like today's economy also. Let's go to DJ in Texas. Not in today's economy. DJ, you're on the air.
5: Hi, guys. Yeah, the Comey seashell case, people need to realize it's as real and credible and serious as the former Olympian who supposedly vandalized the reflecting pool. Were you bootlickers ever criticized?
2: I knew it.
7: Just waiting for it.
3: I knew it. 36 minutes you waited on hold. You wasted 36 minutes of your life.
2: I'm wondering, is he going to like use it as a TikTok reel or something?
3: You could have spent time with your family. You could have had a nice meal.
2: Could have found some seashells on the beach.
3: You could have done so much, but you decided, you know, I miss the days, Will, in this moment where you get charged per minute.
2: Oh, man, that would have been great.
3: It would have been great. Instead, it's unlimited. Why did we put him on hold? We can just get rid of him. We can 86.
2: Oh, no, see that, Logan? That's
3: sorry. Not- I'm just kidding. All right, phone lines are... they're still open, but not really. We got 2.5 minutes left. Let's tell you about the ACLJ work. And look, we didn't get into President Trump having some adjustments to the Iran deal. We'll get to that probably tomorrow.
2: Yeah, I think we will.
3: We'll do it. Maybe we'll lead with that tomorrow. But between now and then, we only got a couple minutes and we only got a couple days left during our Impact match. So your donations are doubled today. I want you to be a part of the team. The ACLJ has been working hard. You've heard from our legal staff. You've heard from our media team. We're working on this 24 hours a day. And I don't mean that in theory. I mean it actually. I wake up to text messages that have come in at 3 and 4 o'clock in the morning almost every day because our team is all over the world and they are working 24/7. And we know we have situations in China that we're working on right now. We have situations in the Middle East. We have situations right here at home. And of course, throughout Europe. The ACLJ is involved in all of these areas of the world, fighting for religious freedom in all different kinds of ways. From a student, an individual person who wants to, let's say, carry their Bible into school, all the way to people who are politically imprisoned due to their faith. Or people who have been stripped of their rights in international places or have no rights in general. We need to go and try to change those things. Why the UN exists, why the ACLJ exists at the UN. Whether you feel like, again, we can get things done there or not, it doesn't matter. Our team is hard at work. We have a lot of people who need your help right now because none of this, again, you're an ACLJ client, you're never going to get a bill because people like you stood up for them. If you go to aclj.org/help, you're never going to get asked to then, you know, pony up some dough here at the end. No, no, no. That's not what we do here. Same with this show, by the way. I want to keep this show and all the content we produce free from any paywall. It's difficult. I'll be honest. People advise me saying, Logan, we should have this all behind some sort of paywall. People have to sign up to watch. And I don't want to do that. I fight against it because I want to make sure you can take this content, share it with people who are not going to sign up for that paywall because they may be on the other side. They may not be informed. And you can take it and you can share it with them. That's what I want to do with all of our content, but none of that happens without you. 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
10: With SRN News, I'm Keith Peters in Washington. Democrats who rose to prominence as hashtag resistance figures during President Donald Trump's first term are finding out that speaking out against him may not work at the polls.
11: Alexander Vindman's stunning loss in Florida's Senate primary to Democrat socialist Angie Nixon was the latest example this week. He was a key figure in the president's first impeachment trial. Dan Goldman, the lead majority counsel in the first impeachment inquiry, was ousted in his primary. And Sri Thanadar and Al Green, who both led impeachment pushes against President Trump, were ousted by younger challengers.
10: That story from correspondent Bernie Bennett. Ukrainian drones continue to strike deep into Russian territory while Russian missiles hit Ukraine's capital of Kyiv.
24: A Russian missile barrage has killed at least 12 people in Ukraine's capital as Ukraine continued to strike targets inside Russia. Cell phone footage captured by Kyiv resident Yehor Konovalov showed a flaming plume of orange smoke rise from the capital's horizon. The strikes hit 12 locations across Kyiv, damaging residential buildings, a medical facility, and an educational institution. Emergency crews scrambled to put out buildings on fire and to pull out people who were trapped under the rubble. I'm Karen Chemas.
10: The U.S. military says the Asia-based USS George Washington aircraft carrier is now operating in the Middle East. The ship is relieving the long-deployed USS Abraham Lincoln following reports of mental health challenges and supply shortages aboard while it was supporting the Iran war. The Lincoln's deployment has included a record-setting uninterrupted time at sea of more than 250 days. On Wall Street, the Dow down by 703 points today. This is SRN News.
19: Foundations of Freedom, a look at America's founding principles and the leaders who shaped our nation.
20: When George Washington accepted command of the Continental Army, Americans were fighting a king and determined not to replace one form of unchecked power with another. Washington understood the difference between authority and ownership. In 1775, he declared, "When we assume the soldier, we did not lay aside the citizen." Even as commander of America's army, Washington remembered that he remained one of the people and that the power entrusted to him was never his to keep. He did not fight to rule America. He fought so Americans could govern themselves. Washington's example gave the young nation something more than victory. It gave America a standard for leadership. Those who hold power must remain accountable to the people they serve. Because in a free nation, leadership is not ownership. It is a duty and a trust.
10: Here's the Wall Street Business Report.
12: A rise in oil prices, sending worries about inflation and bond yields as more expensive energy can fuel inflation, reducing the value of future bond payments. Treasury Secretary Scott Bessent not worried about today's turmoil on Wall Street.
13: Look, anything that happens within a 24-hour period is noise.
12: To calm the markets, the Treasury Department this week announced larger buybacks of long-term government bonds, a move designed to boost demand for treasuries and lower borrowing costs after long-term yields did climb to their highest levels in nearly two decades. Canada and the U.S. moved closer yesterday to finalizing a trade agreement, one that would avert a threatened 50% U.S. tariff on about $20 billion worth of Canadian goods. It was a rough day on Wall Street today at the closing bell. The Dow Jones Industrial Average down by 703, the NASDAQ down 212. For the Wall Street Business Report, I'm Bob Agnew.
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17: Tonight, expect a thunderstorm in the evening. Otherwise, it will be partly cloudy with a low of 79. Tomorrow will bring a mix of clouds and sun, along with an afternoon thunderstorm and a high of 92. Tomorrow night, anticipate some clouds with a low of 80. As for Saturday, there will be intervals of clouds and sun with a chance of afternoon thunderstorms and a high of 91. That's your AccuWeather forecast. I'm meteorologist Jason Caterina for AM 860. The answer.
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36: 888-971-SAGE, 888-971-7243. I am Larry Elder. 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And trust me, I am broadcasting with a full set of teeth. Although I think I had a wisdom teeth or tooth removed. Not quite sure. But I didn't like it. They put it back. President Trump says because NATO allies won't get involved in helping out with Iran, he is considering withdrawing troops from Spain Italy, and Germany. Remember the Texas high school teacher who cried when he found out his students could neither read nor write? We're going to talk to a member of the Trump U.S. Department of Education about this. Minnesota Governor Tim Walz warns Trump against pardoning Derek Chauvin, who, of course, was convicted of murdering George Floyd.

0: says Carmelo Anthony's conviction is illegitimate because there are no black members of the jury. Hassan Piker says Republicans absolutely, positively hate you and everything about you. From the man who says America deserved 9/11. All of this and more, 888-971-SAGE, 888-971-7243. Let's start with Iran. At the end of this show yesterday, I talked about an article that's in Axios, talked about the stealth operation to transport oil through the Strait of Hormuz, and that 10 to 15 tankers are entering and exiting the strait each night through the southern channel along the coast of Oman, and they're transporting 10 billion barrels a day. That's about half what it was before the war started, but substantially north of zero. And President Trump then tweeted on Truth Social that the economic squeeze is going to cause the regime to collapse. Here's Treasury Secretary Scott Bessent, number 53.
1: And again, we have asymmetric information, and I'm not sure why oil has popped up on this, because this, for now, and it is at the president's discretion, if we are doing the maximum economic pressure, then that means that likely there will not be a large-scale kinetic restart. But I would emphasize that is for now. And look, we do have control of the strait. You would have seen media reports that large amounts of energy are getting out. And you know, I think that we can continue doing that in the southern lane, and that, you know, I think oil markets are misinterpreting what this economic pressure means. The economic pressure means that we are going to all of our allies, and this is going to be the greatest coordinated economic isolation in the history of the world. And we are going to them and saying, you are either with us or against us. You want this murderous regime to end. And if you insist on doing business with them, either transferring money, buying their oil, they're doing seaborne ship transfers, then the U.S. Treasury and the U.S. government, they will put its full might and force toward enforcing against you. So it is time for our allies and the rest of the world to make a decision, and we are going to squash the economy of this murderous regime, which that will curtail their ability to project power through their proxies. It will mean that they cannot pay the military, and you know, we have substantial inflation, both food inflation and ordinary inflation in Iran. And, you know, what we have seen, you know, I see lots of reports that said, oh, well, this has never worked. It does work because we have a combination. It is a 1-2 punch. We have the blockade, and we are going to have the toughest sanctions in history. And I will tell you, this will work. It worked in Venezuela once we put up the blockade. It is working in Cuba right now, and it is going to work in Iran, and we are going to collapse this regime.
2: Does it include China? Because that's the...
0: Now, you need to understand something. You read the headlines, the news is negative about the economy. And one would be tempted to think, well, there must be something there because these are, after all, are experts. These are economists. Trump derangement syndrome infuses these so-called experts as well. I mentioned the other day that when George Herbert Walker Bush was running for re-election against Bill Clinton, Investors Business Daily took a look at the headlines in newspapers around the country. Something like 90% of the economic news was negative. Now, there were 19 consecutive months at that time of positive economic growth, yet the majority of people thought we were in a recession. Bill Clinton gets elected in November. All of a sudden, the same economic news covered by the same newspapers on their front pages, only 14% of the news was negative. And after Bill Clinton got elected, shortly after he walked into the Oval Office that following January, the New York Times reports stronger than expected last quarter earnings, 3.8% GDP, George Herbert Walker Bush's final quarter in office. Yet the majority of people thought we were in a recession, despite

0: 19 consecutive months of positive economic growth. This is what's going on. So they quote these economists at J.P. Morgan, economists at Moody's, economists here, the economists, they hate him too. Remember Paul Krugman, the longtime New York Times economic columnist? I think he taught at Princeton, still does. Said that when Donald Trump got elected in 2016, he wrote a column, big column, and said, we're not going to just face a recession, we're going to face a depression. So, please, these experts dislike Donald Trump the same level of emotion as these Democrat politicians do. And by the way, if you bought into that, Trump 1.0 or Trump 2.0, and you didn't get involved in the economy, you didn't get into the stock market because, after all, you believed all these so-called experts about how bad things are going to be, you lost a lot of money. You stayed on the sideline. You lost a lot of money. Stock market hitting record highs, as I said many, many times. 60% of Americans have their money either directly or indirectly invested in the stock market. It benefits virtually everybody. Even those who don't have money in, it benefits their bosses who do. Now, Secretary Bessent said that we have complete control of the Strait of Hormuz. Obviously, you know who believes that. Number 56.
1: The Strait, last night we had a lot of boats come through. We have possession, complete control of the Strait. I mean, outside of nuisance value, and there is nuisance value when they shoot a drone every once in a while, but, and not everybody's going to go through, but they come through. And over the last couple of weeks, we've had a lot of oil coming in, a lot of oil. It's not going to be perfect, but it's a lot of oil coming in. A lot. In fact, people are amazed. One of the reasons that oil hasn't gone to like the proverbial $300 a barrel, it's at 83, 84, 85, and it'll be a lot lower when this is over because we have plenty of oil. But one of the reasons it never went to the 300 and 350 numbers because we do. We have a lot coming in. And people are finding alternatives too. And you know one of the alternatives? Texas. You know another one? Alaska. Louisiana. They're coming to the United States to get oil. And people say, oh, you shouldn't say that because it makes it sound. Well, it is what it is. I mean, they're coming to Texas, Louisiana, and Alaska to get oil.
2: Mr. President, when we talk
1: about what?
2: Reopen negotiations.
1: Maybe at some point, but right now, I think the situation is so good, but maybe at some point. Look, it's very simple. They have to get rid of completely. They have to get rid of no nuclear weapon. Iran cannot have a nuclear weapon. You know why? Because they'd use it. And we're not going to let them use it. So Iran cannot have a nuclear weapon. And they won't. Thank you very much. I'm glad you came out. Thank you.
0: Now, why isn't this big news? 15 to 20 tankers going through the Strait of Hormuz every night, carrying half of the pre-war levels of barrels of oil. Why isn't this a big deal? 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
5: 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Reply, and a friendly stranger starts chatting. Days go by, weeks. They're funny, they're warm, and eventually they mention an investment that's been treating them well. Crypto, usually. Scammers literally call this pig butchering. They fatten you up with friendship before the slaughter. People have lost their entire savings to a text that started with, sorry, wrong number. So here's the rule. A real wrong number texter says oops and disappears. A scammer keeps talking. Don't reply, block the number, report it as junk, and delete. Your manners are exactly what they're counting on. Give them the silent treatment instead. My free newsletter, The Current, has more. Sign up now. GetKim.com. 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
1: 888-971-SAGE, 888-971-7243, Larry Elder, Salem News Channel. Axios is reporting that this operation to move these 15 to 20 tankers through the Strait of Hormuz each night is made possible by a recent two-week Central Command military campaign that degraded Iran's radar and maritime surveillance systems. Its monitor is limited to a few radars it's managed to reconstitute, as well as so-called spotters in small IRGC fast boats. But the Iranians are, quote, mostly blind, close quote. So they're just hoping to get lucky. But their radar has been severely, severely deteriorated. Trump is angry about countries not assisting us. Number 25.
2: And I think our nation, and I think other nations, frankly, whether it's Japan or South Korea, they're a lot safer if I'm president than if somebody else is president. Now, I didn't like the fact that we're doing these massive military exercises really against North Korea. It was, an exercise against North Korea. When I'm friendly with him, when we have, I don't see anything happening for certainly 2.5 years. It's not going to happen with me, but I don't see anything happening. And I was not happy when South Korea said, no, they're not interested in helping us with the Hormuz Strait, and yet they get 60% of the oil from the Hormuz Strait. I said, would you like to help us? He said, no, thank you. I said, that's nice. Please, thank you. He made us a lot of money. I didn't like that. So I felt that to do a massive, we were doing a massive war exercise. I thought that was very insulting to somebody that, frankly, has been, during my term at least, very well behaved.
1: And he also had a few things to say about some of our NATO allies, including Spain, Italy, and Germany. Number 40.
3: Would you be considering the same thing for Spain and Italy? I mean, they haven't been exactly on board.
4: Yeah, probably. Yeah, I probably will. Why should I? You know, look, why shouldn't I? Italy has not been of any help to us. And Spain has been horrible, absolutely horrible. You know, it's NATO. It's not even the fact that they're bad. It's one thing if they said nicely, or if they said, okay, we'll help, but the help's a little slow. But the level, and we helped them with Ukraine. You know, they made a mess out of Ukraine, a total mess. And we helped them with Ukraine. Ukraine has nothing to do, you know, we're an ocean apart. It has to do with them. It's like for them, it's their front door. We helped them. And Biden gave him $350 billion, which was insane. It's one of the reasons the war went on. But when we needed them, they were not there. We have to remember that. And so if we ever have a big one, because we didn't need any help with Iran, we had Iran right from the first day it was over. It was over. And now it's even more so. We're so locked and loaded if we want to do it. But we didn't need the help. And to a certain extent, I asked them, I didn't need the help, but I said, yeah, we'd love to have you help, because I wanted to see if they'd do it. And they, in all cases, they said, we don't want to get involved. And you know, the amazing thing is they use the Strait of Hormuz. We don't. We don't use it. We don't need it. We have a lot of oil. Wait a minute. And they use it. We don't. And you would have thought they would have said, we would love to help you. But they didn't, which I think was a verse. And Germany, I mean, he's doing a terrible job. He's got immigration problems. He's got energy problems. He's got problems of all kinds. And he's got a big problem with Ukraine.
1: You know, and say what you will about President Trump, you can't accuse him of hiding how he feels. You can't accuse him of dodging the media. The most accessible president to the media I have ever seen, and I told you about the former reporter for ABC named Ann Compton, who after she retired, she said Barack Obama on two occasions off the record went into a tirade against us, including profanity-laced tirade. And she was asked, did he have a point? And she said, well, when you don't give us access, it's hard to write a story. So you get what you get. This man gives them access, calls on people he doesn't like, whether it's CNN, whether it's ABC, whether it's NBC, calls on them. goes on their shows. Now, listen to this economic analysis he gave about why our interest rates are higher than some of the other countries that we are, in his view, subsidizing. Number 27.
2: Yes, but I mean, it's very sad. Every time we do great, we announce great numbers, the interest rates go up. And they go up because they want to stop inflation. They should go down because the country's strong. You know, I see countries like Switzerland where they're the number one lowest interest rates, 0.5%. And we pay 3.5%. And yet, if we stop doing business, for instance, I have the absolute right to cut off all business with a country like Switzerland. Like anything. So why are they prime if I can cut off the business and they are no longer functional? And yet they're considered to be like an elite country. And I don't want to single them out because there's 60 countries like that. They live off the United States. So why are we paying higher interest rates than them? You know, in the old days, we used to pay the lowest interest rate, no matter how we were doing, because we sort of generate for the whole world. And I want to see it where interest rate, and I have to tell you, we have a wonderful chairman. I think he's doing a great job. The problem is he has a board, and it's a political board. People put in by Obama, Biden, and me. And there are quite a few members still left, as you understand. And so they vote to raise interest rates. I don't know if they're doing it because they think they're doing a good thing or because they like the politics of it. But my point is, years ago, 25 years ago, when the country announced good numbers, interest rates went down because we had a stronger country. Now, when we announce good numbers, the better they are, the worse it is for interest rates. So we could have a GDP of 10 times. You know, they say, oh, it's going to be 3 times or 4.1. We could have a GDP of 10, 12, 15 times if they just leave us alone. Let the rates go down. We should pay the lowest interest rates. You know, every point of interest is $600 billion. Think of that. Every point of interest is $600 billion. 2 points means we make a fortune. But we keep driving it up. It's a very unfair system. And I've said it now for a long time. When our country does well, interest rates should go down. I mean, every time I hear our country's doing well, I say, oh, it's too bad because they lift up interest rates. They should drop interest rates because it means we have a strong country. And it's all based on credit, meaning good credit. And we have the best credit. And we'd pay off the debt very easily, very quickly. But if somebody's paying 0.5 point, we should be paying 0.5 point, not somebody else. Right now, I think it's Switzerland has the lowest. Again, and I don't want to single them out, but if you take our business away from Switzerland, they have problems. So why are they paying 0.5 point and we're paying much more than that? Does that make sense to anybody? I mean, it seems pretty simple to me, but it's a killer. You know, I almost like to hear bad numbers. I'm saying, I hope we have bad numbers today. Interest rates will go down. It doesn't make sense. When our business is good, we should lower interest rates. And then you want to build America? You're going to see a building like you've never seen. We're doing great, even despite the fact of what's happening with interest rates.
1: President mentioned the debt. We're going to talk about that when we come back, because the president's being accused of jacking up the debt. As if people don't understand, almost all of this is driven by the so-called entitlements that neither party wants to reform. Stick around for this. I'm Larry Elder.
5: With SRN News, I'm Keith Peters in Washington. The Trump administration is increasing pressure on Cuba by imposing more economic penalties on industries in the heavily sanctioned socialist country. The Treasury and State Departments announced Thursday they're leveling new sanctions on 9 state-owned mining, metal, and construction companies and the leadership of the Cuban Institute of Friendship with the Peoples. Secretary of State Marco Rubio says the institute sponsors a network in the United States aimed at identifying, cultivating, and radicalizing Americans. Iran has dismissed President Trump's threats of economic pain and isolation. Iranian Foreign Minister Abbas Araghchi said Thursday that it will only increase hostility after Trump threatened crushing economic measures against Iran. On Wall Street, the Dow down by 703 points. More details at srnnews.com.
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13: Tonight, expect a thunderstorm early on, then turning partly cloudy with a low of 79. Looking ahead to tomorrow, anticipate a mix of clouds and sun throughout the day with a chance of a thunderstorm in the afternoon and a high of 92. Tomorrow night will bring some clouds and a low of 80. As we move into Saturday, prepare for a blend of clouds and sun with isolated thunderstorms possible in the afternoon and a high of 91. That's your AccuWeather forecast. I'm meteorologist Jason Caterina for AM 860, The Answer.
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1: 888-971-SAGE, 888-971-7243. I am Larry Elder, Salem News Channel. President mentioned debt. And the national debt has gone up during Trump 2.0. It is down from the peak of COVID, but it has gone up. And same people complaining about that. There was a big article in the New York Times about trashing Trump's economy by the guy named Steve Rattner, who was Barack Obama's car czar. He's the one that, during the term of Obama, they did that cars for clunkers. Remember that? Didn't work. Cost taxpayers a bunch of money. Didn't really help the auto industry. And during the Obama administration, Obama was the first president to preside over a economy recovering from an inflation, from a recession, without a single year of 3% annual GPD. But so here he is trashing Donald Trump on the economy, saying this, saying this, saying that. How much money do you think Donald Trump saved the American taxpayers by closing the southern border? Just asking. How much money did President Trump save the American taxpayer by getting our allies to underwrite the amount of money that we spend going forward on Ukraine? How much just money, let alone lives, did President Trump save by deporting the worst of the worst of the criminal illegal aliens who are here in the country, violent criminals? How much better off is the country now that colleges no longer, at least blatantly, can admit people based upon race? How much in lives and money did Donald Trump save by substantially reducing crime in Washington, D.C.? And don't even get me started on how much money the president saved the world and lives by setting back Iran's nuclear program and their sponsorship of terror. Let's not talk about any of that, though. Let's just talk about what a horrible job President Trump has done, because the debt has increased when much of the debt is on automatic pilot because of the so-called entitlements. And they need to be reformed. And of course, once you start talking about reforming the entitlements, you lose elections. So politicians are scared to death to say anything at all about them. That's why nothing gets done. But to blame President Trump for this, when it's a bipartisan issue, and think about what would happen if Trump did the things that would be necessary to address the so-called entitlements. Because in the Big Beautiful Bill, able-bodied people without children who are on Medicaid have to work a certain number of hours a week. Oh my God, President Trump has thrown off people off Medicaid! And because the Democrats want Medicare for all, how much would that cost? How much would that add to the national debt, like they give a rip about the national debt? Couldn't care less, except when a Republican is in office. Here's what the Treasury Secretary Scott Bessent said about the national debt being $40 trillion. Number 50.
2: To, you know, our allies, our trading partners, is that global growth is the way to take care of this mountain of debt. You know, as the U.S. growth has picked up, you know, over time we will be well above the CBO trend average, then, you know, we are encouraging the rest of the world to do this too. You know, I'm pulling for Europe, but they need to follow the Draghi report. You know, they have, they're mired in regulation and kind of intra European, it's almost the equivalent of this burden that they put on themselves, and we think the rest of the world should kind of unshackle themselves, both on the energy side, on the regulatory side.
1: Scott Jennings is on CNN. Often he's tabled with a guy named Keith Boykin, who worked in the Clinton administration. And I find it just amazing when the Epstein files are brought up. This guy used to work for Bill Clinton. Credibly accused of rape by Juanita Broderick, credibly accused of sexual assault by Kathleen Willey and by Paula Jones, book written by Christopher Hitchens, a left-wing guy who said that there were three plausible accusations of rape by women against Bill Clinton. And of course, I'm not going to talk about cigars and blue-stained dresses that took place in the Oval Office during the Clinton year. So please. And then they ignore the economy under Joe Biden. Average inflation, again, 5% per year. Peaked at 9%. Here's Scott Jennings versus Keith Boykin, number 55.
3: Gas prices are up.
4: Inflation is down, actually.
3: Inflation is up. 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
4: Inflation is down.
3: Inflation is up.
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5: inflation
3: office.
5: Inflation is higher today than it was.
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2: When George Washington accepted command of the Continental Army, Americans were fighting a king and determined not to replace one form of unchecked power with another. Washington understood the difference between authority and ownership. In 1775, he declared, "When we assume the soldier, we do not lay aside the citizen." Even as commander of America's army, Washington remembered that he remained one of the people and that the power entrusted to him was never his to keep. 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It gave America a standard for leadership. Those who hold power must remain accountable to the people they serve, because in a free nation, leadership is not ownership. It is a duty and a trust.
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7: Gas prices are up.
8: Inflation is down.
7: Inflation is up. Gas prices.
8: Inflation is down.
7: Inflation is up.
8: It's down.
7: It was 3% when Joe Biden took office.
9: Inflation is higher today than it was when Trump took office.
7: Higher than when he took office.
8: To hear you two, ignore the inflation rate during Biden versus
7: FX. You just made a factual mistake.
8: What was the highest rate during Biden?
7: Inflation was 3%.
8: What was the highest rate during Biden?
7: I'm speaking right now. I said, and I'm correct. Inflation was 3%.
8: There was no inflation during Biden.
7: Hold on, Keith.
10: Let me just settle this once and for all. 888-971-SAGE, 888-971-7243. Larry Oldis, Salem, Newstown. How do you have a conversation with people like that? Inflation was lower under Biden? Are you serious? Peaked at 9%? Average 5%? Reminds me of the conversation I had with Tavis Smiley years ago. I said, during the Ronald Reagan years, black adult unemployment fell faster than did white adult unemployment. Hispanic adult unemployment fell faster. Black teenage unemployment fell faster than did white teenage unemployment. Oh, that's not true. That's not true. Larry, you're very good. People lie with statistics. I'll give you the actual numbers. And that was, 12 years ago? I mean, I know the mail is slow, but good Lord, you can't give me that 12 years? How do you have conversation with people like this? Gas prices lower than they were during Biden and lower than the highest year adjusted for inflation under Barack Obama. These are facts. I know you dislike this man, but 2 + 2 = 4. And when I hear about how bad things are under Donald Trump, can you imagine where we would be had Kamala Harris been elected president? She certainly would not have extended the Bush tax cuts. We certainly wouldn't be talking about no tax on tips, no tax on overtime, tax breaks on Social Security for seniors. We wouldn't be talking about that. We'd still be pushing DEI, which divides this country. Very likely still giving money to Ukraine. Biden was adamant about giving money to Ukraine. And of course, she would have been pushing Medicare for all, which is what virtually every Democrat supports. Stephen Miller had a few things to say about the Trump economy and how he's made us energy independent again. Number 29.
11: Peace in the Korean Peninsula, which hasn't been achieved since the armistice in the 1950s. President Trump has single-handedly toppled Maduro, freed the people of Venezuela, and secured the greatest boon for America's energy and supply chains probably in the history of our country. He's taken the fight to the drug cartels, declared them a foreign terrorist organization, used military power to fight these enemies of human civilization. And as you have mentioned, he stopped Iran, the Islamic theocracy of Iran, from obtaining a nuclear weapon that could destroy an entire city. And now you come at home, he's unleashed American energy, he's building pipelines, he's bringing the price of gas down from the heinous highs of the Biden administration, he's taken inflation from the highest level in American history down to 2%. The largest tax cut in American history, no tax on tips, no tax on Social Security, no tax on overtime, and he took the most unsecure, dangerous, violent, hellish border in the history of our republic, and 15 straight months, Sean, of zero releases. Zero into the country. These are
10: the only thing that I would quarrel with is he said highest level inflation in history. The recession that Ronald Reagan had to deal with had actually higher inflation than that 9% that we're talking about under Joe Biden. Now, after a NATO meeting, because there were credible threats of an Iranian assassination process, you might have heard about this, President Trump hid in a catering truck, left the country. The press corps was unaware of it. He left the country in a secret jet. Press was unaware of it, and they were angry because they felt they had been used as a decoy. You think they're as important as the president? Here's Bill Maher on this issue, number 13.
12: President Trump foiled the assassins again this week. He jumped on the plane that wasn't the plane, but he left everybody else on the other plane. If the Iranians were going to shoot down that plane, goodbye Marco Rubio and a lot of other people. No, I'm not judging here. Maybe, I'm sure that's what the Secret Service told him. No, my question is, because I've heard it is the president's discretion if he could do that or not. Do you think any other president would have done it differently? Like, say, Jimmy Carter. He was like Mr. Christian guy. Would he have left his friends on that other plane? What about Obama? What about Reagan?
13: I feel like when you're Donald Trump, well, no, Donald Trump has had a number of credible threats on his life traced back to the Iranian government.
12: Yeah.
13: He got his ear shot. I mean,
12: don't
13: like,
12: blame him.
13: So I kind of think if you're Donald Trump, you do what the Secret Service tells you to do.
12: Yeah, I would.
14: I think they all would.
12: You think they all would?
14: Yeah, I think they would do what the Secret Service said to do. Yes, it's his decision, but you rarely go against what the Secret Service is advising.
12: Right.
10: Now, let's talk about what Benjamin Netanyahu said to Dr. Phil about why so much hatred towards Israel. Number 37.
15: Do you think that October 7th gave people a sense of moral authority to express their anti-Semitism?
16: Well, because the internet has been flooded by fake propaganda describing Israel as the aggressor instead of the country that's been aggressed upon, saying that falsely accusing us of genocide when we have sacrificed our soldiers in taking out terrorist places that we could have just carpet bombed and we didn't. We do everything in our power to keep civilians out of harm's way, and Hamas did everything in their power to keep them in harm's way. They shoot people. When we tell Palestinian civilians, please get out of this neighborhood because we're coming in, Hamas shoots them if they want to come out. But they're not only targeting us. And they not only chant death to America, death to Israel, death to America, they want to get rid of us in order to get rid of you. But they're also going after minorities, and specifically against Christians. Christians throughout the Middle East are being oppressed. They're being driven out. It's something that the only safe place for Christians, where the Christian community is growing and thriving, is in Israel. They've been kicked out of Turkey. They've been...
10: It's insane he has to defend his country this way. Now, when police searched the car of the man who assassinated a Minnesota lawmaker and her husband in their own home, they found a notebook. 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
17: This is Seth Leibson for townhall.com. Massachusetts recently passed an abortion law, becoming the 10th state that allows for abortion to take place right up to the moment of birth. Let us step back to consider that the entire abortion movement and language used to justify it is shrouded in lies and code words. The word abortion itself is a euphemism designed to obscure the killing of a child. The word fetus is used to disguise the object of that procedure, to keep clear a conscience from fully considering what and who is being ended or killed. Reverend Jesse Jackson once asked, "What happens to the mind of a person and the moral fabric of a nation that accepts the abortion of a life of a baby without a pang of conscience?" He said it is that question, the question of our attitude, our value system, and our mindset with regard to the nature and worth of life itself, that is the central question confronting mankind. Let us pray it is not too late to ask and answer that precise question. I'm Seth Leibson.
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16: Now, kicked out of Turkey, they've been oppressed in Syria, in Lebanon, in the areas that we handed over to the Palestinians some 30 years ago. We were controlling Bethlehem, the birthplace of Jesus. At that time, the overwhelming majority of the Arabs living in Bethlehem were Christian Arabs, over 80%. Now, after 30 years, they're down to 20% because they're oppressed, and so they leave. But that's not what's happening in Israel itself. In Israel itself, they're growing, they're thriving. They serve in the army. Christian Arabs serve in the army, yes. Very brave soldiers, because they know that Israel is fighting not only our battle, but their battle.
10: 888-971-SAGE, 888-971-7243. I am Larry Elder. We are Salem News Channel. Remember that Houston high school teacher teaches seniors, after a couple days, goes on lunch and records himself crying over the fact that he found out that his seniors could neither read nor write? We're going to talk to a member of the Trump Department of Education about this and more issues in just a few minutes. Also, Hassan Piker said Republicans hate you. And a caller to C-SPAN teed off on Joe Biden, said he presided over a bad economy, and he was a racist. She's right on both counts. Bill Maher shuts down this comedian and actor who suggested that the Bible and the Quran are very similar. Number 58.
0: If we all took everything in moderation, whether it was the Bible or for the Jews, Muslims, the Christians, if they just took the good things and didn't bother with those very crazy details, the world would have been a lot more balanced.
21: I got to stop you there, man.
0: You don't like any part of it.
21: That's not really accurate. Because the Quran and the Bible are not like the same book, just in a different language. They're just not. First of all, the Bible is two halves. One is the Prince of Peace, whose message was very different than Muhammad, who was a warrior. That Christianity is founded on being a martyr and suffering. Islam, their best century was their first. They came out of the desert and conquered the whole world, and they didn't do it by asking. It doesn't happen that far, that quickly by asking. There's a reason why the Saudi Arabian flag is two swords. Okay, everybody was like that back then. They were just very successful at it. But that influences what's in the book. The book is, the Bible is an anthology of so many different authors over different eras, and some of it is and some of it is poetry.
10: Again, Bill Maher is an atheist. He doesn't like any religions, but he understands the distinction between Islam and Christianity. We come back. Let's revisit the Texas high school teacher crying over the fact that his kids can neither read nor write. We'll talk to the senior advisor of the Office of Communications at the Department of Education. I'm Larry Elder.
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25: With SRN News, I'm Keith Peters in Washington. 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
26: Digital tools can track locations, collect data on how long it takes to perform a task, and access smartphone and laptop cameras. The trend is raising concern about how much privacy employees have given up, especially with more people working from home. Some employers use these tools transparently, but others do not. In some states, laws require employers to notify workers if they're being monitored. Experts recommend learning the types of data your organization collects. They also advise not using work devices for personal matters to protect your privacy. I'm Lisa Dwyer.
25: President Trump picks Dr. Heidi Overton, a top White House aide, to lead the Food and Drug Administration.
1: Heidi Overton, President Trump's pick to lead the FDA, is a medical doctor and deputy director of the White House Domestic Policy Council. She's already been working on several of Trump's second-term health initiatives. She stood by him as he suggested the number and timing of vaccines, like the combined MMR, could play a role in rising rates of autism. Scientific consensus and decades of studies conclude there is no link. Overton has been critical of abortion pills and, if confirmed, would be positioned to roll back FDA rules that made them more accessible. She needs Senate confirmation to become the new FDA head. I'm Julie Walker.
25: The Trump administration is increasing pressure on Cuba by imposing more economic penalties on industries in that heavily sanctioned socialist country. A rough day on Wall Street with the Dow down by 703 points, the NASDAQ dropping 263, with the S&P 500 index lower by 66 points. This is SRN News. Massachusetts goes all in on transgenderism.
6: The Trump administration says Medicaid will no longer pay for sex change operations and other so-called gender care for children. This has prompted Democratic Governor Mara Healey to announce that Massachusetts will cover those procedures with state dollars, adding that, quote, residents must have access to the life-saving gender-affirming health care they need and deserve. Experts estimate the effort will cost the state millions. Michael Harrington reporting.
25: The political and cultural cloud of ultra-Orthodox Jews in Israel continues to grow. That's putting their vision of faith, Jewish identity, and civic practices on a collision course with that of other religious and secular Israelis. Mass protests over proposed changes to the exemption from the military draft for ultra-Orthodox men highlight the most contentious issue. At the core of ultra-Orthodox doctrine is the belief that studying Scripture is a higher duty than any other. This is SRN News. Candidates are staking out their positions on AI data centers ahead of the November midterms. Bob Agnew reports.
2: Critics of data centers popping up around the country complain they amount to unsightly intrusions into communities, damage the environment, and suck up more than their share of electricity. Supporters, including President Trump, stress their economic benefits and central role in the AI revolution. Many Republicans side with the president, but candidates of all stripes are tailoring their messages to court data-wary voters, the centers of a hot political issue in key states including Virginia, Texas, Ohio, and Florida. Bob Agnew reporting.
25: Communities still recovering from last weekend's hurricane in Hawaii could get pounded again in coming days from another tropical system gaining strength over warm Pacific waters. Hurricane Lala tore roofs off houses, uprooted trees, and left many households without electricity. More details at srnnews.com.
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30: Tonight, expect a thunderstorm in the evening, transitioning to partly cloudy skies later on with a low of 79.
5: Tomorrow we'll bring a mix of clouds and sun, along with a chance of an afternoon thunderstorm and a high of 92. Tomorrow night will be partly cloudy with a low of 80. Looking ahead to Saturday, anticipate a blend of clouds and sun with isolated afternoon thunderstorms possible and a high of 91. That's your AccuWeather forecast. I'm meteorologist Jason Caterina for AM 860.
11: Can I be in charge for a while? Sir, yes, sir!
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13: Larry Elder here, the sage from South Central, the prince of Pico Union, the czar of common sense, the great Eldersky, Don Lorenzo. Welcome to the program. No victor crabs allowed because we've got a country.

0: S-A-G-E-O-T.
1: 888-971-SAGE. 888-971-7243. I am Larry Elder. We are Salem News Channel. Now, we've spent a lot of time talking about this Houston teacher, teaches senior high school students, who after teaching this particular class of kids, mostly black and brown, for just 2 days, during his lunch break, he recorded the following, number 64.
2: So I am on my lunch break. It is, I don't know, 11:30 or something like that. And I just finished a 3-hour class. We have what's called block, and block is where first and second periods are combined for subjects that need it. And so I literally broke down in the middle of class because I'm teaching seniors. These kids are leaving high school and going to college, hopefully, after they finish. We had 2 paragraphs to read, 1 sentence complete to write. I gave them the sentence stems. I basically completed the sentence for them in the model.

0: is, this is only day two, and I have seniors who simply cannot read and seniors who cannot write. They cannot write. They can reason. They have the ability to defend their reasoning if it's talking to their homeboy, but applying that to a written text, two paragraphs, and they couldn't do it. Our young black men, our young brown men, our young black girls, and our young brown girls
1: My guest is a writer, a friend, and former broadcast host right here at Salem. She's now senior advisor at the Office of Communications and Outreach for the U.S. Department of Education. Please welcome back to the program, Julie Hartman.
2: Larry, it's so great to be with you.
1: Julie, it
2: is so much for having me.
1: It is so nice to talk to you. I'm sure you heard that clip before. The superintendent of schools in Houston, by the way, basically defended himself by saying, well, it used to be worse. My goodness, this is the state of our education, particularly urban education, K through 12 here in America.
2: That's right, Larry. I mean, what a powerful clip that you just played. And, you know, it really captures the feelings of so many people around this country who are rightfully horrified by what has happened to our students. Larry, we are the greatest country in the world, and yet only 3 in 10 of our students are proficient in reading and math at grade level. This is insanity. And you know, if we expect to keep our economy growing and protect our national security and even preserve our freedom, we have to educate our students. And this really is what animates President Trump and Secretary McMahon dismantling the Department of Education here in D.C. and returning authority to the states. You know, the department has been around for 46 years, Larry, and taxpayers have invested $3 trillion. I repeat, $3 trillion into this department. And what do we have to show for it? We have clips like that. So This is coming to an end under President Trump, and rightfully so, because we have failed our nation's students.
1: You know, Julie, I talk a lot on my show about these DSA people who want Medicare for all and the left who are calling Donald Trump a fascist and a Nazi. The real crisis in this country is our education, our urban education, our public school education. And I hear absolutely nothing about this. 85% of black eighth graders nationwide, and I'm sure you know this, are neither reading nor math proficient. There are 13 public high schools in Baltimore, all located in the inner city, Julie. 0% math proficient, 0%. 50-some-odd public schools in the state of Illinois, most of them in Chicago, the South and West Side, which are black areas, 0% of the kids math proficient. And this is a crisis of epic proportions. This is the existential crisis to America.
2: It's so true, Larry, and God bless you for talking about it. You have been sounding this alarm for decades, you and Tom Sowell and other greats in this field. And, you know, What's really sad here, too, is that so much of that taxpayer funding, Larry, that we were just talking about has not supported quality literacy and numeracy instruction. It's gone towards these crazy, radical DEI agendas. I mean, I'm talking billions of dollars, Larry, that under the Biden administration went to supporting, and this is a real example, PhD programs in queer and transgender high Buddhist artistry, instead of going and investing in evidence-based literacy. I mean, this is crazy. But again, here's the good news. There's a new president in charge, and over the past year, the Department of Education has slashed that funding, and we have redirected it into what really matters and what is really going to lift achievement. And this is going to take some time. You know, we have a big education crisis in this country. Mm-hmm. But finally, we have someone in charge who is restoring common sense and actually focusing our attention on where it should be focused, which is supporting our students and unleashing the God-given potential that each one of them has.
1: I know that you have been investigating LAUSD, the Los Angeles

0: Angeles Unified School District. Just an article a few weeks ago, front page article in the LA Times, Julie. The LAUSD is now educating around half the number of students that they did years ago, yet they're running out of money. They're in a financial crisis, and you launched an investigation about the teachers union guaranteeing teachers will be reassigned, not terminated or removed. Talk about this, even when they've been accused credibly of sexual harassment.
1: This is so important, Larry. I'm so happy that you brought it up, and I want the parents here that are listening to know that the Trump administration is really zeroing in on this to protect students and schools. So yes, the Department of Education is investigating LAUSD for this reported agreement with the teacher unions, which has what's called a pass the trash policy, where if a teacher is credibly accused of sexual assault or even having child pornography, they will not be immediately terminated or suspended. They'll be reassigned.
0: Yeah.
1: So if true, this is protecting the presence of sexual predators among minor children in our schools. And, you know, whereas the previous administration may have turned a blind eye to practices like this, that is not happening under President Trump. We have launched a nationwide campaign to combat sexual assault in our schools. And Larry, this is not only common sense. This is not only basic morality. This is an obligation under the law. If you receive federal funding as a school, you have to protect students under the law against sexual assault and misconduct. So we are zeroing in. We are partnering with the Department of Justice, and we're going to make sure students in these classrooms are safe and parents can send their kids to school knowing that they will be protected.
0: Julie, we have about 45 seconds left. Under the Biden administration, students were schools allowed students to transition without parental knowledge or consent. And you guys are doing something about this. Talk to us about that.
1: Absolutely. We are joining forces with the DOJ to restore parental rights. Parents have the right to access the information that schools are keeping about their child. And so, again, stark difference from the Biden administration here. The Biden administration allowed this to happen in schools. The Trump administration is not. We are investigating them. We are partnering with DOJ. And if they keep parents in the dark, they will lose their federal funding.
0: Julie, you mentioned DEI. When California passed an initiative to get rid of race and gender and ethnicity admissions, the top universities found an increase in the number of Asian students. Those are the ones that were being shafted by this DEI stuff. But Asians are, quote, people of color, close quote, but I guess not when it comes to admissions into colleges and universities.
1: Well, this is something Secretary McMahon and President Trump care very, very much about. Secretary McMahon just issued a letter to universities saying, hey, this is the law. You cannot judge people based on their immutable characteristics. You judge them based on their merit.
0: Julie Hartman, Senior Advisor at the Office of Communications and Outreach for the U.S. Department of Education. Are you having fun?
1: I'm having so much fun. I miss all of you in California, but really, people going back to school this year, parents, you can send your kid to school knowing that this administration has your back and is doing everything possible to turn around this education crisis and give power back to you.
0: Julie Hartman, thank you so much for taking the time. I appreciate it.
1: Larry, thank you.
0: All right. 888-971-SAGE. A C-SPAN caller tees off on Joe Biden, calls him, among other things, racist. Don't go away.
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6: When George Washington accepted command of the Continental Army, Americans were fighting a king and determined not to replace one form of unchecked power with another. Washington understood the difference between authority and ownership. In 1775, he declared, "When we assume the soldier, we did not lay aside the citizen." Even as commander of America's army, Washington remembered that he remained one of the people and that the power entrusted to him was never his to keep. He did not fight to rule America. He fought so Americans could govern themselves. Washington's example gave the young nation something more than victory. It gave America a standard for leadership. Those who hold power must remain accountable to the people they serve. Because in a free nation, leadership is not ownership. It is a duty and a trust.
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1: How are you doing personally on the financial side? Here's Barbara in Michigan, Independent Line. Good morning, Barbara.
2: Good morning. I just want to say I'm black. I'm retired. I was a former state social worker in Michigan in three different Michigan counties, including Detroit. Most of these people have no idea what they're talking about. Bottom line is our economy was in horrible shape under Biden. Biden was one of the most racist, evil, anti-black people in the history of this country since Woodrow Wilson. He hated black people, and the media did not report it.
3: 888-971-SAGE, 888-971-7243. I am Larry Elder. 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Wow. C-SPAN prides itself on being objective, and you could tell that host did not know what table to crawl under when she heard what this woman said. I am black, and I'm independent. The economy was horrible, and Joe Biden was the most racist president since Woodrow Wilson. You probably think that was harsh, unfair. I don't. You see, here's what these Democrats do. They tell black people how racist the country is, how horrible it is, how unjust it is. And by the way, we wear the white hat. And those SOBs over there, those Republicans, they wear the black hat. We're supposed to forget the Democrats were the party of slavery, the party of the Confederacy, the party of Jim Crow, the party whose members founded the KKK. Virtually all the people that signed the so-called Southern Manifesto that says, I don't care what the Supreme Court says about Brown versus Board of Education, we're not going to integrate. There were like 20, 25 people that signed the so-called Southern Manifesto. All of them were Democrats except for two. As a percentage, more Republicans voted in the Senate and the House for the passage of the Civil Rights Bill of 1964 than did Democrats. Democrats, party that destabilized the nuclear family, which disproportionately hurt black people. It is a party that opposed the school choice, something Julie and I were just talking about a moment ago. But these are your friends. And they're your friends because America remains a racist hellhole. Never mind Barack Obama gets elected 2008, gets reelected 2012. Never mind all these black elected officials as governors and senators and mayors in cities and states where they're not majority population. No, America remains systemically racist. Why? Because Obama told us. Racism is in America's DNA. He told us that. We're not cured of it, he said. And all the condescending things that Joe Biden has said over the years, after a while you have to conclude something. He thinks black people are stupid. They respond to emotional nonsense. And if you repeat the same lie over and over again, they'll believe it. His first campaign ad, Joe Biden, referred to the Charlottesville lie, number 65.
4: A brave young woman lost her life. And that's when we heard the words of the President of the United States that stunned the world and shocked the conscience of this nation. He said there were, quote, some very fine people on both sides.
3: That's enough. That's enough. Even Jake Tapper, 2.5 years after the fact, Jake Tapper, the host on CNN, said, you know, what Trump was talking about is there are very fine people on both sides of the debate about whether there should be a Confederate monument in public square. One of their other hosts, Michael Smirkanish, admitted the same thing. Again, 2.5 years later, but they both admitted it. And yet, Biden launched his presidential campaign for 2020 using that lie. In other words, I suited up. I wasn't going to run, he went on to say, until I heard those words. He had to run to make America safe for black people. How incredibly insulting is that? And then for decades, the man lied about his so-called civil rights record. You know, I desegregated movie theaters and restaurants in Wilmington, Delaware. I was raised in the black church. All of it lies. And even the New York Times said that his campaign staffers went to him and said, you know, Mr. Biden, you got to stop saying this. And he said he would stop saying it because it wasn't true and kept saying it anyway. Here's the aforementioned Jake Tapper, number 31.
5: Eye-opening lead in a New York Times profile of Joe Biden's 1988 presidential campaign, the first time he ran for president. He lied to voters, according to the New York Times, quoting aides of Biden's, about having marched in the civil rights movement. And the New York Times reports, quote, more than once, advisors had gently reminded Mr. Biden of the problem with this formulation. He had not actually marched during the civil rights movement, and more than once, Mr. Biden assured them that he understood and kept telling the story anyway. That is really, really weird.
3: That is really, really weird. Not manipulative. Not condescending. Not offensive. That is just really, really, really weird. How about Biden saying for years he was arrested in Soweto, on the streets of Soweto, trying to visit Nelson Mandela when he was in prison during apartheid South Africa. Soweto was 90 miles away from where Mandela was imprisoned. He said he was there with Andrew Young, former congressman from Georgia, former mayor of Atlanta, former United Nations ambassador under Jimmy Carter. And Andy Young said, no, you weren't. I wasn't, and Biden wasn't either. Yet he kept telling that over and over and over again. And remember this, number 32.
6: Unchain Wall Street. They're going to put y'all back in chains.
3: That was Biden's black accent. And of course, he goes on Charlemagne's God Show and says this, number 33.
7: You have a problem figuring out whether you're for me or Trump, and you ain't black.
3: You ain't black. Gonna put y'all back in chains. How offensive is that? How about this one, number 34?
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10: With SRN News, I'm Keith Peters in Washington. Investigators are seeking to interview law enforcement officials in connection with the FBI search of Donald Trump's Mar-a-Lago estate as part of a Florida-based inquiry aimed to establish a conspiracy against the Republican president. That's according to multiple people familiar with the matter who spoke on the condition of anonymity on Thursday. The Trump administration is increasing pressure on Cuba by imposing more economic penalties on industries in the heavily sanctioned socialist country. The Treasury and State Department announced Thursday they're leveling new sanctions on 9 state-owned mining, metal, and construction companies. On Wall Street, the Dow down by 703 points, the Nasdaq dropping 263, with the S&P 500 lower by 66. More details at srnnews.com.
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20: Tonight, expect a thunderstorm in the evening. Otherwise, it will be partly cloudy with a low of 79. Tomorrow, we'll bring a mix of clouds and sun along with an afternoon thunderstorm and a high of 92. Tomorrow night, anticipate some clouds with a low of 80. As for Saturday, there will be intervals of clouds and sun with a chance of afternoon thunderstorms and a high of 91. That's your AccuWeather forecast. I'm meteorologist Jason Caterina for AM 860, The Answer.
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1: How are you doing personally on the financial side? Here's Barbara in Michigan, Independent Line. Good morning, Barbara.
2: Good morning. I just want to say, I'm black. I'm retired. I was a former state social worker in Michigan, in three different Michigan counties, including Detroit. Most of these people have no idea what they're talking about. Bottom line is, our economy was in horrible shape under Biden. Biden was one of the most racist, evil, anti-black people in the history of this country since Woodrow Wilson. He hated black people, and the media did not report it.
3: 888-971-SAGE, 888-971-7243. I am Larry Elder. 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And remember that Obama held Joe Biden in contempt. We know this from that book called Game Change about the 2008 campaign, in which Obama was quoted. He never denied having said it. How many more times is Joe Biden going to say something stupid? Number 35.
4: When you're involved in the civil rights movement as a kid in high school, I used to go down to the black church. I go to 7:30 mass. I'm a practicing Catholic. Then I go to 10 o'clock. And then we sit and plan what we're going to do in terms of decent. You think I'm joking? I'm not.
3: Now, the church in question was visited by a reporter, and the church member said, "We have no idea what he's talking about. We never saw him here." And please explain to me why he wasn't accused of being bigoted when he referred to black kids as being roaches. Number 36.
4: And by the way, you know, I sit on the stand, and it get hot. I got hairy legs that turn. Blonde in the sun, and the kids used to come up and reach in the pool and rub my leg down so it was straight, and then watch the hair come back up again. They'd look at it. So I learned about roaches. I learned about kids jumping on my lap, and I've loved kids jumping on my lap.
3: I learned about roaches. I learned about, I don't even know what that even means. Now check this out. Byron Donalds, who happened to be black, congressman from Florida, ran for governor in the primary. President Trump endorsed him. He won the primary. He was going to be running against a Democrat named David Jolly. Guess what David Jolly says the Republican leadership has been doing? Number 62.
5: Whether your foundations are rooted in faith or Jefferson's natural rights of man, what we know is everybody deserves the economic liberty and the personal liberty that was at the foundation of the start of the nation. We got so much wrong. We got so much wrong at the beginning. People of color were three-fifths of a person. Women did not have economic or legal rights. But that arc of history bent towards progress, that arc has bent backwards in the last 8 years. And it's one of the reasons that people are asking for change.
3: It's been backwards in the last 8 years. You're running against a black man. State of Florida. If he wins, he'll be the first black governor in that state. The Republican Party, however, has been taking us backwards. I mean, how can you say that with a straight face? Easy, because Byron Donalds is black. And therefore, Byron Donalds is a Republican, therefore he's no longer black. Remember Jasmine Crockett, number 22?
6: And if we continue to put people into office, and that even means some of our skin folk who definitely are not our kinfolk, such as Byron Donalds, who are going to continue to say that, like, I mean, the fact that you sitting around talking about life was better under Jim Crow, like, is this because you don't understand history? Or literally, it's because you married a white woman, and so you think that they're whitewashed you. I'm not really sure, like, what it is.
7: Well,
6: but
7: you
6: can't
7: even be married to a white woman under Jim Crow.
6: Correct. Mm-hmm. Correct. And it took Joy to call him out. So I'm like, bro, like, what are you talking about? Mm-hmm. Like, what are you saying? Like, he just out here, you know, I feel like they give him his talking points, and he's like, yes, massa, I got it.
3: And notice nobody says anything. She said that because he's married to a white woman, it's whitewashed him. and completely distorted what he said. What he said was the welfare state has destabilized the black family, a destabilization that didn't even take place during Jim Crow. That's what he said. He didn't say black people were better off during Jim Crow. But to say you've married a white person and think it whitewashed you, does that mean Kamala Harris is whitewashed? Does it mean Barack Obama's parents were white, father was whitewashed? What does that even mean? How insulting is that? How bigoted is that? And then there's Joy Reid, number 21.
8: I want y'all to understand, you can say Jerry Demings is a cop, but he's a cop who cares about civil rights. The other one is Byron Donalds, who has decided to make himself the house pet of the Republican Party. Let white men pat him on the head in the United States House of Representatives.
3: That is no different than number 33.
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3: 888-971-SAGE, 888-971-7243. I am Larry Elder, Salem News Channel. Let's hear the Florida Democratic gubernatorial candidate, Dave Jolly, describe what the Republican leadership is doing again. Number 62.
5: Whether your foundations are rooted in faith or Jefferson's natural rights of man, what we know is everybody deserves the economic liberty and the personal liberty that was at the foundation of the start of the nation. We got so much wrong. We got so much wrong at the beginning. People of color were three-fifths of a person. Women did not have economic or legal rights. But that arc of history bent towards progress, that arc has bent backwards in the last 8 years. And it's one of the reasons that people are asking for change.
3: People in America, black people, are just three-fifths of one person, and that arc has now gone back in the last 8 years. Wow. You're running against a black man, Republican, as governor of a state that was a slave state. But, of course, because Byron Donalds is a Republican, he ceases being black, and it's open season. Don Lemon had Dennis Prager on, and he dared bring up yours truly, number 19.
16: Larry Elder, a colleague of mine, who happens to be black, I think it's only relevant because we're talking about racism here, and doesn't think Trump has unleashed racism, did a CNN analysis, and it
17: just
16: seems
17: because
16: that
17: he's
16: it
17: black,
16: was
17: it doesn't mean that he is aware, and it doesn't mean that he is smart.
16: Oh,
17: and
16: he's
17: with
16: very
17: it.
16: Aware. Yeah. He's one of the brightest guys I know.
3: Just because he's black doesn't mean he's aware and doesn't mean he's smart. Donald Trump refers to Don Lemon as having low IQ. He's racist! But Don Lemon can say Larry Elder's not smart. It's not a problem. And then there's the way Clarence Thomas is being treated. This is Benny Thompson, the chair of the January 6th Insurrection Committee, number 20.
18: Clarence Thomas saying mm-hmm. that he was an Uncle Tom. What did you mean by that?
19: Well, if you look at his decisions on the court, they have been adverse to the minority community, and the people I represent have a real issue with an African-American not being sensitive to those issues.
18: Calling him an Uncle Tom, though, isn't that a racially charged term?
19: For some it is, but to others it's the truth.
18: Because, you know, looking at that and hearing that kind of language, that certainly wouldn't be, you know, appropriate if it was coming from somebody who was white.
19: But I'm black.
18: So it makes it okay?
19: Well, I mean, you asked me the question, mm-hmm. and I'm giving you the response.
3: And then there's James Tallarico, whipping out the race card. The trial of Carmelo Anthony, who was convicted of stabbing the other high school student. Well, the reason for the conviction is there were no black members of the jury, according to Mr. Tallarico, number 47.
20: From Texas, we see what happened with Carmelo Anthony, and you said it was a tragedy.
21: Yeah.
20: What did you mean by that?
21: Well, I've done a lot of work in the State House on justice reform, and right now we've got a system that doesn't serve all Americans equally, and we know that black Texans have been have not gotten the justice they deserve in many cases. And you know, I'm not an expert on this particular case, but I know that there were no black members of the jury, and to me that's the only evidence you need to really prove that this system is not working for black Texans.
3: So the case is a tragedy because it had no black members of the jury. It wasn't an all-white jury, by the way. Asian, Middle Easterner was on. And several of the black prospective jurors were kicked off because they said things like, I don't want to send another black person to jail, so I don't care what the evidence is. So, of course, they were kicked off. And two or three others were kicked off what were called peremptory challenges. They worked as teachers. And the prosecution made a credible argument to the judge that they would very likely be much more inclined to side with the defendant because they were teachers. And the defense said, well, there was a teacher who was white who wasn't kicked off, which is true. She was a skin teacher at a trade school as opposed to an education teacher, so the judge felt that there was a credible difference. It is illegal against the Supreme Court for you to use peremptory challenges to kick black people off the jury just because they're black. So you have to give a reason. But here he is. I don't know that much about the case, but it's a tragedy. If you don't know much about the case, maybe you ought to learn about the case before you call it a tragedy. Here's more, number 48.
1: Lorenzo Salgado Araujo was murdered by ICE. He wasn't their intended target, but he looked like their intended target. Lorenzo was our neighbor, a fellow Texan. He lived in Houston for 35 years. He worked as a construction worker, and he sent his three boys to college. His oldest son is a public school teacher. His middle son is an engineer, and his youngest is still in school. Lorenzo Salgado embodied the American dream. His boys called him El Mundo Entero, the whole world. And they watched as their whole world died in a video posted on Facebook. Lorenzo was a child of God, endowed with infinite worth. His life was invaluable. His death was senseless. Our neighbor, our fellow Texan, deserves justice.
3: Then he shouldn't have attempted to ram an ICE officer with his car. And he did not mention that, yes, he'd been in the country for 35 years as an illegal alien. Why don't you comply? And how dare you refer to the ICE agents as murderers? Have they been convicted of murder? Have they been even prosecuted for murder? No and no. But here he is, in front of a black audience, doing the same old BS that Joe Biden is doing. Going to put y'all back in chains. Don't know whether or not you want to vote for me. You ain't black. Let's not mention why he died. Let's leave that out. How incredibly insulting. 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
0: 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Eldorados, let Larry know what's on your mind.
7: Hey, Larry. Phil from Philly. Just an observation here about the outside edge of pandering to the black vote in Detroit and Michigan, saying that he came out of Africa via Egypt and that he's African too. That works on a Spike Lee movie. That's the only place I saw that work. But if that's the way he's going to play it, technically, the Jews came out of Egypt as well after 400 years of bondage, which would definitely, through generational Egyptian birth, that would make them African too. Maybe the Jews should play that angle, and that should stop anti-Semitism in its tracks. Love you, Philly Larry.
3: 888-971-SAGE, 888-971-7243. I am Larry Elder. We are Salem News Channel. Coming up, Hassan Piker went on a rant about how nasty and hateful Republicans are and said Republicans just hate you. We'll talk a little bit more about the Florida Senate candidate, Angie Nixon, who suddenly won't say whether she supports getting rid of the police, getting rid of ICE, and open borders, getting rid of prisons. And Minnesota Governor Tim Walz has warned Trump against pardoning Derek Chauvin, who, of course, was convicted of murdering George Floyd. Does the governor know that George Floyd was convicted under state charges and the president doesn't have the power to pardon somebody convicted for state charges? Is he aware of that? I've talked a lot about the number of people whose lives have been spared because Donald Trump has deported violent criminal illegal aliens. We'll never know. We know the number is north of zero. Suspect in a murder of Virginia mother, an illegal alien allowed into the country during the Biden administration, number 57.
8: Harris, I'm told by multiple federal sources that the suspect arrested in Fairfax County, Virginia, for allegedly stabbing a mother to death near a popular jogging trail in Great Falls on Monday is, as you mentioned, a Salvadoran illegal alien who was caught and released at the border by the Biden administration. Fairfax County police announcing the arrest this morning of 19-year-old Alexis Antonio Cedillos Campos in connection to the stabbing killing of Carmen Lisette Puch, who local media reports was found dead next to her car near a popular trail. She was 42 years old and reportedly the mom of a young girl. Now, I'm told by federal sources that Cedillos Campos crossed the southern border illegally in El Paso, Texas in April 2024 and was apprehended by Border Patrol, where he was quickly released into the country by the Biden administration despite not claiming any fear of returning to his home country. This right here is a photo of him in Border Patrol custody at the time, courtesy of a federal source. Now, this is just the latest murder in Fairfax County this year, allegedly committed at the hands of an illegal alien, as the county has become a hotspot for migrant crime due to its sanctuary policies and its refusal to cooperate with ICE.
3: 888-971-SAGE, 888-971-7243. Do not leave town. We're just getting warmed up.

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2: Luigi Mangione pled guilty, admitting to stalking and killing Brian Thompson, planning it all out, premeditated murder. 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
3: With SRN News, I'm Keith Peters in Washington. The boat pilot in a fatal New York capsizing earlier this month was in the U.S. illegally.
4: The pilot of a speedboat that capsized during a tour around the Statue of Liberty has been arrested by U.S. immigration authorities, who say he was in the country illegally. The Department of Homeland Security says that Manuel Ernesto Hernandez Hermana falsely claimed he was a U.S. citizen when he entered the country in 2007. He now has a pending federal criminal case in connection with the August 8th boat crash that killed an infant and her mother. Online records show that the 46-year-old citizen of El Salvador is now being held at an ICE detention facility in New Jersey. I'm Lisa Dwyer.
3: President Trump taking to his social media to announce what he calls a crushing economic operation against Iran. Correspondent Laura Winters reports.
5: President Trump announcing a new phase of financial warfare against Iran. He's calling it Economic D-Day and says any country that continues to enable the regime will face tremendous consequences. The president posting in part on his Truth Social page, "We need all of our allies to stand with the United States of America to isolate and defeat the Iran threat. These maniacs are on the ropes, and these historic measures will cripple them and their ability to project terror worldwide." Laura Winters reporting.
3: Federal agents have seized electronic devices from former Representative Eric Swalwell and searched his Washington home as part of an investigation into allegations of sexual misconduct by the ex-Democratic congressman from California. Swalwell's devices were seized at the San Francisco airport on Saturday, and federal agents searched his home a day later. On Wall Street, the Dow down by 703 points today. This is SRN News. A prisoner sues Indiana, correspondent Michael Harrington reports.
6: The male inmate is living as a female and wants the state to foot the bill for a sex change operation. But Indiana has a law against that, and now the man is going to court in hopes of overturning it. He is arguing that to deny him a taxpayer-funded sex change operation would violate the constitutional injunction against cruel and unusual punishment. A number of states are passing laws designed to eliminate such surgeries from the list of approved medical care for prisoners. Michael Harrington reporting.
3: Taliban rulers are marking the fifth anniversary of their return to power in Afghanistan. They claim to have brought stability and ended decades of conflict. However, the United Nations warns of a grave human rights crisis, especially for women and girls. Religious freedom advocates say conditions for Christians in Afghanistan are now the worst they have ever been. This is SRN News. The worries in the bond market knock U.S. stocks lower.
7: Stocks fell on Wall Street Thursday and bond yields rose on a jump in oil prices. The S&P 500 index fell 0.9%. The Dow fell 1.3%. The Nasdaq Composite fell 1%. Treasury yields rose after the price of oil jumped following President Donald Trump's latest threat to Iran. Bond yields have been rising throughout the summer because of worries about stubborn inflation. Walmart slumped after giving a disappointing forecast for its upcoming quarter. Results from retailers are being closely watched as households get squeezed by higher prices on everything from groceries to gas. Damian Troisi, New York.
3: Canada and the United States have moved closer to finalizing a trade agreement that would avert threatened 50% U.S. tariffs. More details available at srnnews.com.